0: So after someone says yes, when they really want to say no,
1: yeah.
0: What emotional psychological patterns tend to show up afterwards?
1: When you are a kind person, you are giving from a place of fullness. You are, you know, giving from a place of no expectation. So I don't give you my yes because I want to be validated by you. I want you to always be excited for me. But I give you from a place of wholeness. So say, if today my response to you is a no, it's really from a place of wholeness. It's really from a place of kindness.
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1: a space where generations come together in conversation that seek to spark curiosity, inspire innovation, and feed the curious mind. 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

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You know, I think back to when we met. The way I

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You know, it's funny how a man can change so quickly from a cold-blooded person thinking he's God's gift to women. Remember how I used to do that? I must have been crazy then. Remember when

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After all, OG, you're kind of with somebody and I'm kind of living with somebody. But please do me a favor just before you go. Just put your arms around me.

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And if you're not watching TV, on the telephone gossiping, telling your business. 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

0: Well, a good morning to you. Can you imagine? It's a Thursday, a brand new day, a beautiful gift. 2nd of July, Thursday edition of Quantum. Welcome to it. A very good morning to you, South Africa. How are you doing? How are you feeling, right? As we topple in toward a blended week, all the way from June, moving into July, end of the month week. And end of the month week means you're busier than normal. I hope you've managed to take a few breaths in between, streamline, and come into all that you can be. 5 minutes after 3 a.m., my name is Angela Ludek, and Quantum is with you until 5 a.m. You know what? You have a quantum life. If you haven't realized by now, you are expansive. There are so many facets to your composition that will awaken if you just arrive and practice a state of witness. That means awareness. So as we move through our morning, here's something worth thinking about. When life becomes overwhelming, where do you turn to first? Do you pray? Do you call someone you trust? Do you keep your struggles to yourself? Is that what you were taught? Is that the right thing to do? Or do you simply tell everyone you're fine? I'm fine. You know that feeling? I'm fine. With that smile, hoping the feeling will eventually pass. That's the way you manage it. The truth is, the way we respond to emotional pain is rarely random. It's often shaped by what we were taught growing up, what our communities expect of us, and what we have come to believe about strength, vulnerability, and faith. For many people, prayer is a profound source of comfort. Hope and resilience, it's all built in knowing there's a higher intelligence guiding us. For others, reaching out to a counselor or a therapist provides the space to understand emotions. I guess therapy to some degree, thank goodness, is not taboo. It's a method of processing difficult experiences and developing healthier ways of coping. But why do we so often feel as though we have to choose between the two? Do you? Have you confronted this continuum before? Does seeking professional help mean our faith is lacking? Pure faith. You know, have faith. Which one is it? Is it a combo? Or could prayer and therapy like that work together, each addressing different aspects of what it means to be fully human? Because trust me, we haven't reached that yet. This morning, we're exploring the relationship between spiritual healing and the psychological healing. And in tandem, whether true well-being asks us to embrace both, and how so if that's the case. Come on in. 3 a.m. We've got 2 hours to bring in a brand new day. And really something worth looking at. So coming up within this hour, we touch base with Mr. Maz, looking at the conscript of therapy and prayer and how it meets. When prayer meets therapy, do we have to choose? That's the first thing I'm asking you. Come on in. Connect on WhatsApp, you know. Say good morning. Where you're from? How you doing? How's your community? 0614 104 107. It's quantum time, baby. Let's do this.
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0: Oh yeah, the none other than Jonina Nomtandazo, 14 after 3 a.m. And this morning we're looking at the combination or the choice between therapy and prayer. When things get intense and overwhelming, where do you turn first? Do you combine? Do you believe therapy is taboo? Do you go up to the Almighty first? Which one is it? You can call us on 086-000-2032. Come on in and knock in on WhatsApp, 0614-104-107. We say good morning to Sihle from KwaZulu-Natal this morning. Sihle, good morning, good morning. So good to have you on board. How are you?
1: Hello, hello, hello. I'm good. How are you?
0: Yes, I'm well, Sihle. Oh, good to connect. Let me know. Firstly, where are you calling from? It is. Listen to that. Early morning rise in the background.
1: So, I guess it's proper. I'm in South Africa. I heard you talking about the emotional support from a therapist versus the spiritual support, I guess, from God. Because, I mean, when we pray to the higher being, who's God.
0: Absolutely.
1: So it actually made me think about two main things that once happened in my life. I mean, there's a lot, but obviously because we're on air, I can only select a few. Just like failing my second year, and I only talk about failing my second year now because, I mean, I have a degree now. I've even graduated. So when I failed my second year, I didn't really have a lot of faith that okay, I must turn to God and pray and all of that. Because a lot of it, I was just believing that whatever that He has designed our life to be, it will be like that. So if it was designed that there's a life lesson that I'm going to learn through failing second year, then, well, it's just it. There isn't much I can do to change it. But when it comes to how I can deal with failing, then that was more powerful because I never failed before. And I'm coming here, engineering, throwing flames, and I'm like, what is happening? You know, so that support, I needed that mental support, and I did go through it. It was amazing going to a psychologist, and you talk through your old problems, and you walk out of there feeling much lighter. But now, in final year, when I lost my brother, I actually used both because I understood that now the strength to move forward, it looks like it's going to be needed in both ways. It looks like it's going to be needed both on the emotional, mental side as well as the spiritual side. I don't know, maybe it's because grief is also so much related with the spiritual nature of our human being. You know, I think, yeah, for me, those were the main two that you pointed out.
0: See, Claire, I appreciate your call so much because by telling your story, you know, a lot of us can possibly relate. Mm. Ultimately, what I'm getting from you is you understand there's a definitive higher power, a higher intelligence called God. Yeah. And it's almost become a natural thing for you to turn up to surrender. But within the realm of consulting and committing to understanding the higher force behind us, it takes a certain sense of surrender, which you did. Not understanding something big like failure, something where society really condemns that within ourselves. But then grounding that into a reality that we live in, you reached out for therapy, psychological support, which speaks to a holistic understanding of our makeup as humanity. You know, we have the mind, which is a powerful instrument, if used correctly, in tandem with our body. And then, of course, the soul-spirit connection. I send you the biggest warmth and hug because, like you said, and I heard correctly, I think, in your final year, you lost your brother as well.
1: Yeah. And that was just after submitting the thesis proposal, which means now we must go to the lab and do the actual work. And then the news happened. But yeah. I think even also being able to talk about it, I wouldn't have gotten the strength if it wasn't for me attending therapy. Mm-hmm. Because back in my second year, I did lose a friend, but I wasn't talking because I thought that people would think, why out of all the classmates, you're the only one who's affected the most, or you wanna I don't know. I just felt like people would analyze my grief and be like, oh, she wasn't even family member. And she was supposed to be past dead by now, you know. So I wasn't talking about her. But later on, as I go through life, I realize that a lot of things will sort them out through talking. And maybe it's so important that we connect the two, because talking to a psychologist is going to help you mentally, and then talking to God is going to help you spiritually. So perhaps the secret lies in talking.
0: It certainly does. It certainly does. And when our souls, our spirits talk to God, there's an aspect then that comes back into this earthly dimension. And you're quite right. I think society at large has kind of moved away from our natural state of connecting and supporting each other. We've lived through fear. We still have fear. We still have society projecting a certain aspect of judgment on ourselves. I love the maturity of which you dealt with, and the honesty of sharing this morning. Really beautiful. Are you on a farm in KwaZulu-Natal? I love the rooster in the background.
1: Not even. It's a township, but there are people with chickens around.
0: Love it. The sounds of the early morning.
1: Yeah, no, it's not Auckland Park here where it's the sound of the road only.
0: 100%. Beautiful sound. Sihle, wonderful. Thank you for connecting and sharing your story. Have a beautiful day.
1: Great show as always. And I had my voice during Ashraf's show.
0: Oh, yes. How cool.
1: It's on the edge. I think I was talking about avocado oil business and previous conversations back.
0: Yes, you were. We were talking about avocado business and manufacturing. That's amazing. Absolutely.
1: Yeah, I had the edge. I was like, that's my voice.
0: That's your voice, CJ.

0: Yeah, I was listening to Ashraf, but I'm like, that's my voice. Yeah, guys, thank you, thank you.
1: Oh, thank you for sharing and being part of this community. Sihle, have a grand day. Have a grand day. We'll connect next again, I'm sure.
0: Coming up, you tune in. Thank you.
1: Thank you so much. There it is. Okay, connect with the community. You're part of a quantum life. KG, a good morning to you all the way in Sterkstrom, celebrating your birthday today. If I had a voice, I'd sing, right? It's very chilly in the Eastern Cape in Sterkstrom, says KG, with the quantum family proceeding this morning. A special morning to you, yes. Saying that you woke up thanking my creator for allowing me to live one more time. A very good morning to you, KG. Indeed, that's the way it is. Every morning I wake up, I'm like, yes! Oh, thank you. A brand new day. 22 after 3 a.m. it is in this moment in time. And our conundrum, our contention, our question, our consideration and contemplation this morning is, have we made emotional struggles a matter of faith? Is there a combination? Do we go to therapy since it's to some degree no longer taboo? Or do we simply consult God, the higher force, bringing you into the conversation and definitely closer to home across many of our families, churches, and communities? We're grown up hearing phrases like, pray about it, God will make a way, be strong, right? Well, those words can offer hope, but sometimes they can also make people feel that admitting that you're anxious, depressed, grieving, or emotionally exhausted is somehow a sign of weak faith. So this morning, we'd like you to reflect on exactly this. Have we, as families, churches, and communities, sometimes encouraged people to be strong instead of giving them permission to be honest about what they're carrying emotionally? What have we become as society? And when someone is struggling, are we creating spaces where they can say, I'm not okay, without fear or judgment? Or have we unintentionally made emotional suffering something people feel they have had to hide behind a smile, a Bible verse, or the words, I'm blessed, when inside they're falling apart? Yeah, sometimes it's not just the faith of isolation we need to express and share. 24 minutes after 3 a.m., let us know what your thoughts are on WhatsApp 0614 104 107.
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Shava and Shava with Umama and Kefa Semenya. Woman got a right to be. Hope that got you up. It did for me. 3:33 it is. And an important conversation we have this morning. Looking at the reflection of what we've just put on the table. Do you, when reaching very difficult times in your life, do you reach out to God, to a higher power, or do you reach out to therapy? I mean, imagine someone you deeply love, a spouse, a child, a sibling, or a close friend told you they were living with depression, crippling anxiety, or the emotional effects of trauma. Would you simply tell them to pray harder? Or would you encourage them to pray while also supporting them to seek professional help if they needed it? And for many of us, the answer is obvious. We'd want them to have every resource available to help them heal. So if you've, here's the question, if you'd encourage someone you love to embrace both faith and professional support, why is it so often it's harder to extend the same compassion to yourself, right? Perhaps because somewhere along the way, many of us have learned that asking for help is a weakness, or that faith means never struggling. You know, everything's just fine. I've got faith. I keep going. Or that prayer should be enough on its own. And think of this. What if healing isn't about choosing between prayer and therapy? What if it's about recognizing that caring for our spiritual life and caring for our mental health are not opposing acts, but complementary ones? So we're reflecting on this morning. When you're struggling emotionally, what is your first instinct? To pray, to reach out, to withdraw, or to pretend you're okay? And what might that response reveal about how you've learned to cope? Because sometimes the strongest expression of faith isn't pretending everything's okay. Sometimes it's having the courage to pray and to ask for help and to take the next step toward healing. It's an integrated approach. Let us know what your experience is like and what you would do and what you have done. Connect with us on WhatsApp 0614 104107. Give us a call 086-000-2032. But we're standing by to touch base with Mr. Maz. Lehlo Honolo Mazindo is a relationship therapist and mental health practitioner and a contributor to Quantum. Prayer and therapy, think of this, are not only competing pathways to healing. They address different yet interconnected dimensions of the human experience. Prayer, for example, often nurtures meaning, hope, relationship with God, and spiritual identity, while therapy helps people understand emotions, thoughts, behaviors, relationships, trauma, and patterns that affect daily function. So integrated, thoughtful, and ethical practice, they can complement one another, supporting holistic well-being without confusing distinct roles of spiritual guidance and mental health treatment. To tell us more, or rather to unpack this and be in conversation with us, Mr. Maz is on the line, always getting

0: their community and they know there's a higher power. How do you address integrated healing in your practice? Where do you start?
1: Oh, let me start by greeting all the listeners.
0: Of course.
1: And I'm not only a therapist, I'm also a psychology lecturer. So I know for a fact that part of the training of psychologists is to train them on what we call multidisciplinary approach to treatment. And multidisciplinary approach to treatment does not only involve other, like psychiatrists and physicians. It also involves faith healers as well. We teach them not to invalidate or maybe pathologize the faith practices that were designed to help people, because the fact is that there are people who have been going through mental health issues, and then they have been helped from a spiritual perspective, not only within a specific religion, but there is evidence that spirituality or spiritual intervention can to some extent help with psychological problems. But it depends on the cause and the source of those psychological problems, because it's not a crime and it's not a sin for a person to actually integrate spiritual healing and psychological healing as well, because both of them complement each other. Mm. Prayer may change hearts, therapy changes patterns, and healing requires both. So you can imagine with me someone with a broken leg. This person prays, their church prays, their family fast and pray. Somebody says, now let's take you to the hospital. Nobody accuses them for lacking faith, because now a broken leg is a physical thing. But when somebody has anxiety, depression, trauma, grief, addiction, many people suddenly believe prayer should be enough. Mm-hmm. And there's no need for you to go for therapy, because if you are struggling with depression and you want to go for therapy, they say you don't have enough faith in God, or you need deliverance because you are afflicted by demons. And sometimes you find that the people who actually demonize depression or people or mental health challenges, they actually have medical aids and they are on insulin treating their sugar diabetes.
0: Right.
1: So, and now when you have a physical problem, it's okay to go to the doctor, but when you have a psychological problem, it's not okay to go to the therapist. And then the problem is that we think or we believe that we must choose between prayer or therapy, between faith or psychology, between church or counseling, between God or science.
0: Mm.
1: And I see this as a false dilemma, because truth does not compete with truth. We have evidence, empirical evidence, that psychological interventions help with mental health challenges. And then there is also a research that says connection to meaning and to yourself and to the divine can be a protective factor when it comes to mental health. So yes, we know that God is the creator of both the soul and the mind. And mm-hmm. if God created the human mind, understanding how it works does not oppose God. It actually honors his design. It takes time to appreciate what he designed. And we need to also know the difference between what prayer does and what therapy does.
0: Mm-hmm.
1: But both of them work together. Prayer connects us to God. It connects us to our source. It provides hope, because once you pray, our religion teaches us that prayer should be followed by faith, and faith brings hope for things that have not happened yet. It restores perspective sometimes, it invites peace, builds resilience, provides meaning, strengthens spiritual identity, and all these things that prayer does, actually, there are things that can be incorporated in therapy as well. But specifically, therapy can help people understand their emotions, it can help them heal their trauma, it can help them change their distorted thinking. It can also help them develop healthier relationships, learn how to regulate their emotions and break destructive patterns in them. It's a lot that

0: like psychology can do. Like, for example, if somebody had adverse childhood experiences that are affecting them as adults, we need to help those people process those emotions that were suppressed. So, and then help them re sort of train their brains to recreate the neural pathways that could not fully develop as a result of an environment that suppressed, maybe, for example, that your ability to regulate the emotions. So, and it's not only therapy, it's also medical treatment, because there are psychological disorders that require medication, like major depressive disorder.
1: Right.
0: You take medication and you go for therapy. And then a good prayer will also sustain the person. So I see these things as two things that should be integrated and should not be working against each other.
1: Mr. Maz, thank you for that baseline, because I think it's important to recognize that at least we live in a world where the concept of integrated response to wellness is more acceptable, say, than ages ago. Let's just not put a timestamp on that, because previously it was this idea that, emotionally and psychologically there are two different worlds, right? And what I want to get into this morning is the fact that with your integrated approach, in your opinion, when people experience suffering, some feel drawn closer to God, while others feel abandoned or become distant from faith, and that could truly be the resultant of excessive trauma, as you alluded to, then that shuts down our neural pathways and our ability to self-regulate. So when one prays in isolation, through trauma, certainly there's no doubt that God will hear you. But there is also the application of being connected to people, that people need people. Because if you are isolated within your own trauma, it doesn't matter how much you pray, this isolation sometimes won't reveal the essence of what's going on. So the question being, what influences these different responses? And how can individuals navigate spiritual struggles in healthy ways?
0: Yeah, I think we are underplaying the interplay between the spirit and the soul, because the soul is where the intellect is and where emotions are, and then where the human will is, and the spirit is the deeper dimension of human existence that connects them to meaning, purpose, and the cause that's bigger than theirs. So, it's very much important that we do not maybe focus on one and neglect the other. We know that we call a person a tripartite human being, in a sense that you have the spirit, the body, and the soul. The body has the doctor to attend to it, and then the spirit has God to attend to it, who attends to the soul. And the soul is where therapy is done. The soul is about actually helping, retraining the brain, restructuring the thoughts, as we say in psychology. Like, for example, if you have been maybe developed phobia for water because you fell into the river at the age of 4. Now, at the age of 40, you are afraid of water in the bathtub. Yes, we can pray that you be delivered from the spirit of fear, but that kind of prayer might not be effective in helping you restructure your thought around water. Therapy, prayer says, let's remove the spirit of fear, but therapy says, okay, you were 4 years old when you fell into the river, now you are 40 years old, and this is the bathtub. So we need to update your thinking that this you are no longer 4 years old, and this is not the river. You are 40, and this is the bathtub. And on top of that, with therapy, we can say, okay, because now that you fell into the river and you are afraid of the water, what's the plan should the inevitable happen and you fall into the river again? That's where we say, well, you need a skill to learn how to swim. So if you know how to swim, you don't have to worry about drowning. So why are you afraid of the water? So with therapy, we go deeper. Like, for example, the
1: Yeah.
0: Bible might say, wives, submit to your husbands. We address the reasons why wives cannot submit to their husbands. Because how do you submit to your husband when you have been sexually molested by your stepfather or by
1: Absolutely.
0: your father? So
1: Yeah.
0: that's where we come in as therapists, because there are lots of people, even Pete, even Paul mentioned it, that the good that I want to do, I don't do, and the bad that I don't want to do, I do. Okay, he labels that as sin, but look, trauma, it causes us to fail to do the good that we want to do.
1: Yeah.
0: And now we have to come in and say, okay, you're a husband, you're supposed to love your wife, but you have been abused by your mother. How do we help you process all the feelings of hatred and anger against your mother so that you don't project them on your wife? So many people are struggling to do what is supposed to be the obvious. Like, for example, one can be, we know God as the Father. And now that God is the Father, I grew up with a father who used to beat me every time. Like, every time when I go and pray and play and come back with dirty clothes, my father beat me. And then now that conditions me to be afraid of anything that is called a father. And
1: Right.
0: when I have mental health challenges, you tell me to pray and speak to God because he's my father. Once I hear the word father, I start shivering. I start being afraid to pray because now my unconscious mind is associating the father nature of God to my father, who always punished me for everything that I did. So that therapy does that. Let's help you process and deal with how your father treated you so that you change the way you see these people. Therapy says to you, yes, trauma treats what happened as if it'll happening, even though it's no longer happening. How do you tell the difference between what's happening and is no longer happening and what's happening in reality? So those are the deep things that therapy can do that prayer might not be able to reach. But that being said, there are also things that prayer can do that therapy cannot reach. For example, 12 o'clock in the midnight, you are attacked by anxiety and depression, the sleep. What do? You can kneel down and pray. You can burn the candles and speak to your source and the divine. And that can be very helpful. I had testimonies of people who had anxiety attacks. They lit the candles, they sat there. After some time, the calm came. We cannot deny the facts of that both the spiritual aspect and the psychological aspect are effective when it comes to helping us navigate mental health challenges.
1: Thank you for that, Mr. Maz, because, you know, as you've indicated through your expression and examples, trauma can limit you, and you're because of the limited neural pathways or association to trauma in extending further, extending your life and knowing the bigger aspects of yourself. I mean, trauma essentially is a disassociation of your soul into parts. So in this isolation, then, ultimately, it is natural, it's almost an initiation to reach out spiritually. But that doesn't mean that one can ignore the work done. So what I'd like to ask you then is in, for example, many faith communities, emotional restraint is sometimes mistaken for, say, spiritual maturity. So how do we then distinguish between genuine spiritual growth and simply suppressing difficult emotions? Because there is this conscript of, I am fine, I'm in faith, I am blessed, but we're suppressing the trauma. We're suppressing emotions that need to surface, and many a times the only way we can do that is to be guided through, in a physical manner, through somebody who understands the fragmentation and the interrelated aspects of the psychology, the mind, the body, the soul, all of this holistic healing.
0: Yeah, what we need to understand is that many religious blueprints, maybe let me talk about specifically the one that I know
1: Yeah.
0: in the Christian faith.
1: Right.
0: The Bible does not encourage emotional suppression. It encourages emotional regulation, which is something that we help people develop in psychology. For example, The Bible does not say do not be angry. It says when you are angry, do not sin. So it does acknowledge that you get angry. Actually, the other translations would say be angry but do not sin. So that is emotional regulation. Emotional regulation is acknowledge the feeling that you are feeling. Give yourself permission to feel the way you are feeling, but control your behavior such that it is not controlled directly by the feeling. Because if you allow anger to always lead to action, you are going to end up doing things that you are not supposed to do. So feelings are valid, and sometimes feelings are messengers. Because when something is not right for you, you will feel off, and trying to suppress that feeling will cause you to miss the message that the emotion is trying to bring to you. Like, for example, if you feel terribly sad, or maybe when you feel stressed or anxious, it means there's something that is presenting itself as a threat. Is it something that's real, or is it something that is in your mind? You need to understand that and make a clear distinction. If it's something that's real, what's the plan to deal with it? If it's something in the mind, how do we reconstruct our thoughts around the same reality such that we see it differently? Because we suffer mostly, yes, we do suffer in reality, but in most cases we suffer in our interpretation of reality, of what the things that we're experiencing. So we both spirituality and psychology, they do definitely encourage emotional regulation. And they also encourage that we acknowledge how we are feeling. For example, there's a scripture that says, let the weak say I am strong. Mm-hmm. So you cannot say I'm strong if you cannot acknowledge that you are weak. You first have to say, okay, I'm weak. And because I'm told that I should say I'm strong, it starts from acknowledging that you are weak, and then you can move to the other side. And the Bible gives us hope, and so do other scriptures in different religions. But therapy helps us deal with the unconscious patterns or the unhelpful patterns that are preventing us from finally walking in the hope that the scripture promises.
1: I love that. Mr. Maz, let's just quickly just pause on the idea of understanding grief. I mean, grief truly extends beyond bereavements. People mourn broken dreams that then can lead to depression or disconnect from your willpower. They mourn lost relationships, missed opportunities. Now, let's look at why acknowledging, for example, grief is such an important part of emotional and spiritual healing. Because in some parts, spiritually, you know, when things are taken from you, when there seems to be a disconnect from a momentum of life as you saw it, to some degree, that's an initiation, a spiritual initiation. And one needs to consult and go inside and reach out to higher powers. But there's also certainly a pathway that could be very detrimental, almost devolution of the human spirit if you get trapped in a cycle of depression, disconnect, the lack of willpower. So talk to us about acknowledging grief and the important part of the emotional spiritual healing and the interplay between the two. What people need to consider. Yeah.
0: This is a very important question, and because I had a personal observation from many years ago.
1: Yeah.
0: I grew up in church in the Christian faith, and I've attended the funerals of people who are Christians.
1: Mm-hmm.
0: And I don't know, sometimes we act inconsistently with the scriptures that are supposed to guide our faith.
1: Yeah.
0: Because if you look at the prominent figures in the scripture, when they lost, because grief is a psychological reaction to a perceived or real loss, especially a perceived loss.
1: Mm-hmm.
0: David lost a child and he grieved. Many people lost their loved ones in the Bible and they grieved. But you come to the funeral of a person who was a Christian, and the MC, even the preacher, would say, we are not going to cry in this funeral. We're not going to cry because this person has transitioned. They are now in heaven. So it's actually, we are going to celebrate the life of a person who left. But then it should go both ways. We while we celebrate that the person lived, let's give ourselves permission to grieve that this person left, because giving yourself permission to grieve is an essential part of healing. Most of the people particularly in the Christian faith where I grew up, they are still like, they struggle to get over the loss of their parents, and they are always suffering because something in you is nagging, saying, but there's an abrupt end to the relationship between me and the person that I held dear in my heart. So we tend to teach people that once people die, we should forget about them, and then we should not grieve them like we are unbelievers. But we need to understand that it's okay to grieve when you have lost a loved one. It's okay to grieve when you have lost a job. The love, it's not, it's about the love that you shared with the person. And grief is love that now has to look for another place to rest, because the person that it was resting on is no longer there. But it's okay to maintain the love for the people you loved even when they are gone, because that's part of the ways that we heal. But grieving when we are experiencing a source of loss, when we're experiencing some form of loss, it's something that should be embraced and not demonized. It's not because you lack faith. It's not because you are an unbeliever. It's because you are a human being with basic human experience that has been given by God. Grief is a psychological reaction that is there to help you experience the loss in a way that will ultimately bring healing. And if we can understand it as such, we will stop trying to stop people from grieving. We will encourage them to give themselves permission to grieve, because if you there's a psychological phrase that says, what you resist persists. And I usually
1: Absolutely.
0: say, the emotion that you resist persists. So if you resist grief in the name of faith, that grief will persist, and it will show up, because you resist it when it can be explained. Then it expresses itself where it cannot be explained, and you don't know, why do you feel like crying all of a sudden? Why are you depressed? Why now do you feel like you have lost interest in life? It's because the grief that was not given permission to express itself is now expressing itself without your permission in the form of a psychological disorder. So it's okay to grieve, whether you are a person of faith or you are just a person who believes in psychology. People are held together by things that they value the most, and we cannot invalidate people's faith, and we cannot demonize psychological interventions.
1: There's so much richness you've shared with us this morning, Mr. Maz. Ideally, just picking up on pointers, emotional self-regulation is essential. And you started off this conversation in understanding that when we get to know ourselves and our integrated approach, we are recognizing God's design. And that in itself has power. So with that, when one does go through, and I think all of us have in some degree of our life been stretched to such a degree through pain, change, and the understanding of how we need to deal with that, not only personally, internally, but within our community. And through this process, both in learning the tricks and the tools to self-regulate and to optimize our psychological state, and then in learning the depth of our spiritual journey. Within that, there is self-love and compassion. And when we start practicing that within ourselves, only then we can we give that to others. You know, we can only meet each other as far as we've met ourselves. So with that said, on a closing note, if you could leave our listeners with one message about integrating prayer, faith, and psychological healing, what would it be? And then how can people connect with you?
0: Yes, spiritualizing everything is just as dangerous as psychologizing everything. We need to know the difference. We need to know the difference between what needs counseling and what needs maybe faith intervention. For example, we cannot call grief spiritual immaturity or call trauma demons. And then we can, at the same time, we cannot ignore meaning, purpose, hope, forgiveness, and spiritual growth, and then God. So Jesus himself modeled holistic care because when Jesus encountered people, he restored their dignity. He listened to them. He showed them compassion. He challenged their distorted beliefs. He renewed their identity. He restored their relationships, addressed their spiritual needs, addressed their practical needs. He fed the people who were hungry. He prayed for the people who were sick. And his ministry was remarkably holistic. And that's what we are supposed to do, a holistic care, a holistic approach to mental health, not psychologizing too much or spiritualizing too much. So that's the beginning of healing, when we can find a way to integrate both and stop treating them as if they are things that should not coexist. That being said, I'm very grateful for the time now. And if you want to connect with me, you can call my office at 076-339-0848. That's 076-339-0848. We can also connect on our social media platforms at Lehlohonolo Mazindo on Facebook, Instagram, TikTok, LinkedIn, and on X is Lehlohonolo_Mez. Thank you very much for your time, and I wish you a very wonderful day ahead.
1: Thank you for the work you do, Mr. Maz, and for your time. Stay blessed. We will connect soon. There's no doubt about that. That was Lehlohonolo Mazindo, relationship therapist and mental health practitioner. It's now 3 minutes past 4 a.m. And coming up in the next few minutes, we take this a bit further. We look at the cost of silence in African families. Topics families avoid and the consequences. Yeah, no, we need to look at this and to bring more light into this, we've invited Pindile Ndumande, NLP life coach, practitioner and personal development coach and pastor. If you want to get in on the information or the sharing and the conversation and contribute your experiences, there's so much value in, because when you tell your story, others realize they're not in isolation. There's truth to that. 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
2: In case you missed it.
3: Well, of course, go back to Section 42 of the Criminal Procedure Act. It is quite clear that there is something that we call a citizen's arrest.
4: Yes, but the president has made it very clear that no South African is allowed to ask for the documentation of another. That matter has been clarified. Even the police have come out strongly to say that.
3: Let's deal with the law. Let's deal with the law. Section 42 says a citizen can arrest without a warrant and take that particular person to the police. And that must be done in terms of all the offences that are found under Schedule 1 of the Criminal Procedure Act. Not once have March and March gone out to apprehend people alone without involving the police.
4: Olani Zuma of March and March, he is the organization's legal advisor.
2: That was National Briefing This Morning with Kathy Mutlatlana. The Humanities, exploring the stories, ideas, and expressions that shape who we are.
1: Now, silence in many African families is not accidental. It is often a learned cultural practice shaped by history, religion, colonial influence, and the need for social survival in tightly knit communities. In many households, maintaining family honor is prioritized over emotional transparency. As a result, difficult conversations are postponed indefinitely or never happen at all. The silence can be understood as a form of protection, sure, but also as a form of emotional restriction. It protects families from gossip, judgments, and social embarrassment. Yet it can also trap individuals in unresolved pain, confusion, and unhealthy patterns, looping trauma, looping patterns. And over time, what is not spoken about does not disappear. It accumulates and often reappears in relationships, behavior, mental health struggles, and in all facets of our life. So to unpack this and talk to us about this, we have NLP life coach, practitioner, personal development coach and pastor and contributor to Quantum, Pindile Ndumande. Pindile, good morning to you, and thank you always for your time. Really good to have you on board.
5: Thank you for having me on board, and good morning, Angela.
1: Let's jump in. Ultimately, looking at African families as a whole and extending to many different families, there's through culture, there's a silence that is seen as respect and the protection of family dignity. At what point does that silence become harmful rather than helpful?
5: Yeah, sure. I like how you've opened up the topic, and really, I think dates way back. When it comes to what we are now labeling or defining as family silence in the African context, and it stems from a lot of things, and you've touched one of them, which was, because of colonization and the unfortunate apartheid era that we have come out of. It's because of poverty, political violence, economic hardship, and a whole lot of things. And that has really left such households in a space where, silence becomes also our protection as a family. We keep it going, we keep it moving. It's also a center matter of, we are strong, and we hit the ground running the next day, and life goes on. And as I answer your question, I want to also look at the silence in two folds, the part one being the internal silence and the other one being the external silence. And I think as we gradually get through the topic, I'll be able to unfold that more.
1: Okay.
5: Now, so the where does it cross the line? It crosses the line where now when the silence, which I will also like us to interchangeably use it with the word secrecy.
1: Yeah.
5: Okay. Because silence then says we are silent because this is our family matters. It's private to us internally, it's private to us externally, and we are keeping it moving. But then it crosses the line when it's no longer silence, now it's secrecy. And often privacy, first of all, protects the dignity of the family, right? It's our business. We keep it, it's our business, how much we earn.
1: Yeah.
5: And the fact that we didn't have food last night as a family and we just, ate pap and water, it's our, privacy. And we walk out to the rest of the world, we are dignified.
1: Right.
5: But now the line is when it's no longer privacy, it's secrecy, and that usually secrecy protects dysfunction. So privacy protects the dignity, but secrecy protects dysfunction, meaning there are some secrets in the family that should not be kept as a secret. Of course, I will reemphasize throughout the conversation that we are not saying in this conversation Pindile is going to walk around hanging the dirty laundry of the family. Yeah, and in no way are we saying that go to your next door neighbors and explain everything, or go at work and tell the next individual. That's not what we are saying. However, there are some secrets that even though you don't share with your neighbors, you don't share with your colleagues, you have to share it with the authorities. Because where does it become dysfunction? It's when something happens in the family. For an example, remember, there's a lot of cases. And also when our listeners are listening, they shouldn't look at it in one narrative. So there are many cases, right? But I'm just going to focus on the more ones that I feel like we should emphasize in the morning that have broken our African families and have caused what I call not only generational curses, but generational trauma. So one of the there's many instances, but one of them is some of the secrecies that we are keeping as families is, for example, a child was molested in the family by their father or by their stepfather or by the brother and the uncle. That's more prevalent than an aunt to a child. Again, we are not one-sided, but this is where our focus is today.
1: Yeah.
5: And the child is molested by the uncle, or rather by the stepfather. And as a way of protecting the family, you are now protecting a secrecy. You are being secret, you know, and you are protecting dysfunction. And that's where it's a secret. It's no longer private. Because, yes, again, you're not going to hang your dirty laundry. But if you know that your daughter is being violated by your husband, who's the stepfather or the actual original father, or by your brother in the household, and you keep quiet, that is dysfunction. You're protecting dysfunction. And that's where you cross the line. It's no longer privacy. And that's when, yes, you won't go to your neighbor, but perhaps go to your neighbor because they could advise you better because you're scared. But at least approach the authorities, and that's where, you know, we draw the line.
1: Whether it be going to church or a therapist, or you're so right, you know, the pressure of protecting a family's dignity, the pressure of protecting, yourself from your community, and the pride that follows causes more damage down the line, and like you said, continues generational trauma. So in the silent family culture, this truly affects a child's emotional development and ability to express themselves later in life. So let's talk then about the realization of the role of shame then, especially the fear of what people will say and how this keeps playing up or coming up and replaying in families who keep silence about serious issues.
5: It's such a painful thing, really, and it's true. I think the greater concern that is expressed is what will people say, how will communities look at us, and our family name will be dragged in the mud, and forgetting that it is causing trauma, it is causing pain, it is causing a dysfunctional family, it is causing a broken family, and it's going to perpetuate to the next generation as well if it's not solved. And, you know, issues of the silence where, you know, I'm the example that I made, that's what I'll refer to as external, secrecy, where you have to tell authorities if somebody's being raped in the house and violated in the house.
1: Right.
5: You can't protect the family member at the expense of somebody else's emotional. Mm. That's not dignity. That is painful, that is hurtful, that is dysfunctional, and that should be externally then communicated to the correct authorities, or therapy for those in therapy. It could not be rape, it could be other state issues.
1: Right.
5: With the internal, the internal secrecy or silence that I was referring to, it's when the cases are not so severe, right? So they don't perhaps need therapy at this point. They may not need authority such as the police or, you know, the law intervention. But it's things that are happening in the family. It's a level of, you know, it's disrespect here and there. It's the inability to, you know, hear your child out. You know, when something happens, it's, abusing your child or your daughter disrespecting you, or the siblings are fighting. It's, you know, matters that can actually be resolved within the family unit. And such things are looked over, and no one discusses, no one wants to sit down, no one wants to communicate, no one wants to point it out and confront it. And it causes a lot of pain. It does cause shame as well, and it really subjects a person to emotional condemnation, which then leads to things such as depression, anxiety, and trauma. That, of course, I've reiterated this in so many of my talks, that we as adults are a product of our childhood.
1: Mm.
5: So you are contributing to a negative adulthood of, you know, your children in particular, if such things are not raised, if such topics are not raised. And that's how we learn to be. And to look at it from, and again, let's closing old loops, there's always different sides to a story, two sides to a coin and the likes. But I want to focus this morning on, you know, some of this happens when parents don't want to hear children out, because we grew up that we have to respect our elders.
1: Mm-hmm.
5: And in a form of respecting your elders, you don't raise your emotions. You don't express your emotions.
1: Right.
5: You are not allowed to say, "Mommy, but I don't like 1, 2, 3. Mommy, that has hurt me." And that alone causes a child who then grows up feeling subconsciously. Remember, everything, as I often say, happens in the subconscious mind. It happens in a level where you're not aware. It's like I often say, the subconscious mind is like a sponge, and it absorbs things, it creates things, it forms patterns. And so your subconscious mind at that age then says, my feelings don't matter, it does not matter what I'm going through, I keep it moving. And that's dysfunction on its own. And For example, you know, with myself, Angela, I've got a 5-year-old and a 6-year-old daughter. You know, those that have had conversations with my daughter, they will tell you that they're very, very intelligent little girls. And I know a lot of people say, a lot of mommies say that, but at least people are saying it on my behalf. And when you have a conversation with my 5-year-old and 6-year-old, you have to ensure that you've got your ducks in a row, because my children will put you at task. They will question things, and you have to answer very well. You have to be very intelligent in your answers, because I've taught them that way from a very young age. They were very literate from a quite a young age.
1: Yeah.
5: And I have serious conversation. I speak to them like I speak with an adult. I reason with them. For example, if they do something wrong, it's not a, stop doing that, I'm going to hit you. It's a, okay, let's have this conversation. What are you doing right now? They'll answer me. And I say, by the look of things, if you are climbing that couch at the speed that you're climbing it on, please explain to me, what do you think is going to happen in the next couple of seconds and perhaps couple of days? Then she'll start narrating. Well, the chances are, Mom, I'm going to fall, I'm going to break my neck, and then you're not going to take me to the hospital, and I have to walk myself to the hospital. You know,
1: so I hear you. There's a process of thinking, absolutely, and expressing. Yeah.
5: 100%. And oftentimes, there are people that were like, then my daughter will say something, and you know, we'll have a conversation, they'll answer me, and somebody would say, but your daughter's being disrespectful, she can't speak back to me. And I said, no, there's a fine line between speaking back to me and allowing her to reason and negotiate like a human
1: being.
5: Absolutely,
1: because that also develops skills over a period of time. And you know, it's old school to think that kids are supposed to be kept quiet. You know, what's that saying? To be not heard and seen. Yeah, you know what I mean.
5: Yeah. No, perfect. No, you've narrated it quite well. And so they will then tell me that, but Mom, you've hurt my feelings today. Mm-hmm. And when you did that and that, you may hurt my feelings. And then I didn't like that. And it made me, you know, it hurt me. And so I have to now apologize. Okay, I'm sorry for doing that. However, you did this and that, fine. Tomorrow, I'll be a big mommy, and then I'm going to change the way that I do things. Mm-hmm. And oftentimes, when you look at it from African household, one would deem that as your children are disrespectful, you've not taught your children well. My mom sometimes used to say that, but your children in public are going to retaliate. I'm like, it's not retaliation. I'm teaching these human beings to be intelligent human beings who can reason. And so at that age, I'm teaching my children that your voice matters. I'm going to listen to you, speak your mind, reason, find ways, find solutions. And so it prevents trauma, it prevents depression and anxiety and the likes. And that's what we've lacked in most African homes. And how we've defined it is, my child has to respect me. I'm their parent. You hear from me. You don't have a say in the conversation. You do what I do, when I tell you to do it, how I tell you to do it. And of course, trust and believe that I'm an advocate of respect. You know, respect goes two ways, parent to child to parent, wife to husband to wife, siblings and the likes. Respect is something that we can never take out of African household. Respect is something that I can never allow any culture, or rather I'll never advocate for any culture or anyone from walks of life to remove from the family, household and structure, because that respect is what holds the family together. Respect is what brings peace in the family. However, we have to redefine what respect is. We need to understand that when we have conversations, because at the end of the day, we have to have conversations to break the silence, to break the unnecessary privacy and secrecy. You know, we have to have conversations, healthy conversations. We have to have a way or learn how to communicate, whether it may be vertical, horizontal, across the board. So meaning, from child to parent, parent to child, sibling to one another, husband to wife. We need to learn as families to have conversations, hard conversations, confrontational conversations. At the end of the day, they heal the family structure more than anything. But we can debate this for the next 500 years. The truth of the matter is, some secrecy and privacy has broken family households, or if have not broken it, they've perpetuated to the next generation, and they've really created adults who in workplaces are angry, in communities, which sometimes leads to gender-based violence, because I've seen the violence in the family. The violence was not addressed in the family. I grew up knowing that it's okay, you know, to hurt your children, or to hit somebody, or to hit my mom, or my mom hits my father hits my mom, or vice versa, and you know, there's this dysfunction. Because it was never addressed, it was never stopped. I grew up thinking that's okay, and I do it in my next generation as well. So it creates a lot of shame and pain and hurt, but it can be addressed.
1: Pendile, you've brought up so much important, so many important pointers there. And I particularly like the fact that you referenced how you talk and share and so educate and communicate and have a proper relationship with your young daughters. Because allowing our children to express themselves, particularly in relation to getting to understand how they're feeling, and that they're allowed to feel and they are allowed to express how they're feeling, is so important in the development of a full human being. And so then we can break generational trauma. We can break the repetition of cycles. And in teaching this, we then are taught, because it's a two-way street, we then learn through our children, like you alluded to, you know, mommy, if you do this, you make me feel this way. So we then can reflect on our patterns of what we've taught and what we need to unlearn so that we can be better. It's an incredible, you know, journey as such. But with this, there's still much teaching to do. And it's in moments like this and the work that you do that we do so. So let's perhaps just ground this by quickly looking at and considering what signs can someone look out for to know that silence in their family is becoming emotionally or psychologically damaging.
5: So, you know, there has to be a balance.
1: Yeah.
5: When the balance is not reached or leveled, you need to know something is wrong. And let me explain. There is a scripture in the Bible that says, children honor their mother and their father. So, you know, children have to respect their mother and the father. And where does the balance come in? That there's another scripture in the Bible that says, parents, do not provoke your children. So the Bible says, respect and honor your parents. And most oftentimes people just read that in isolation. And selectively, and when they read that selectively, it's now I'm the mother, I tell you what to do, da, da, da, da, and the likes. However, then the Bible says, in another scripture, and parents, do not provoke your children. Meaning, as much as we have to respect our children, as parents, we have a responsibility not to provoke our children. In other words, don't corner your children to a certain space. It's biblical. And there's where the balance, you know, stays. And with in terms of relationships, for example, the Bible then says, husbands, it says wives respect your husbands, and this is where they want to just cap it at that. Just respect your husband. You honor me. I'm the head of the household. I'll tell you what to do. But in actual fact, before that scripture says that, it starts by saying, out of reverence of God, out of fear of God, respect one another. Before the wife honors you, respect one. So there's a balance. Now, when the balance is not reached, then you know that something is definitely wrong. Those are signs that something is definitely wrong. Again, Angela will reiterate the fact that we are not saying people should disrespect each other in the family household. We are not saying people should walk around hanging their dirty laundries in any way. But we have to protect the household, not its dignity alone, but its peace and its mental health and, you know, the well-being of the family. And as of course, children will always be involved in the family structure, you're contributing to the adulthood. One of the things that we can also look at is things such as when when mental health suffers. You can see that your child is deteriorating the manner in which you are speaking to them, and stuff like that, and such scenarios. You can see that your child is now withdrawn, there's issues at school, they're not performing. The likelihood is that they're not being bullied at school, but the likelihood is that there needs to be a looking into the family structure and how, you know, the ambience of the family is. And those are one of the signs that you could look at. Another one is that is there abuse? Are you able to detect abuse, emotional abuse? Definitely sexual abuse has to be something that is quite a huge red flag that one cannot ignore. Physical abuse as well is something that can also detect that something is wrong within the family. You shouldn't be allowing your husband, who's the stepfather, touch your daughter, you know about it, and you're quiet, or touch your son, you know about it, and you're quiet. Or you know that there's sibling rivalry where the other bullies the other and you are quiet as a parent. You know, that can't be right. That alone is a sign. another thing is that when the tying in with the mental health, when you see that there is disconnection in the emotions, right? Meaning that, you know, the family there's no warmth. You know when the family is warm. Like, there's no warmth. In the evening, it's cold. And I'm not talking temperature. I'm talking emotional coldness. And there's that disconnection. That's another sign. You know, children repeat unhealthy patterns.
1: Mm-hmm.
5: Those who have children in the home, just closely look at your children from afar, whether it's one or two, how they treat each other, how they speak to each other or other kids when you're going out. And that is a reflection on how you are in their presence, and that alone should be something that's alarming. And also, you know, when there's trust that's broken, oftentimes you find that kids lie because they know that if I don't lie, then the consequences, and we're not saying that kids should be lying, we're not condoning lying, but that is one of the signs to see, or rather to check or detect that something is wrong, you know, within this family structure, or the husband is lying, or whatever the case may be, but trust is broken in one instinct or the other, and it's covered, you know, as a lie in one instinct or the other. That is also a sign, you know, of dysfunction within the family, and this has to be attended to as well.
1: Yeah, Pindile, as we bring it all together and finish off our conversation, let's look at also how, and a few practical steps of how, say, parents can start creating a safe space for conversations around sensitive topics like sex, mental health, and relationships, and also, you know, the idea of how families who we don't talk about such things, what can be the starting point that they can use in beginning to break the silence and safety?
5: Sure, Angela. Such an important question.
1: Yeah, yeah.
5: Yet so difficult. So let
1: Absolutely.
5: Me
1: yeah, totally. I hear you. Go for it.
5: Because this has been happening for centuries and generations, and it's been going down the line, and it's so difficult for me to be expected to do something that I do not know. Mm. I have no reference of it.
1: Absolutely, yeah.
5: And because I grew up under those circumstances, it's embedded in my subconscious, embedded in my DNA. This is all that I know. Doing it differently almost feels like betrayal to my bloodline,
1: right,
5: you know.
1: Right.
5: And that's one thing that we have to acknowledge, that it's not going to be an easy process. It is a journey. It is a process. And therefore, it, like any process, any journey, it's got its highs and its lows. So first of all, acknowledge the fact that there is that problem. And it is a problem. We really label it as a problem.
1: Right.
5: And a problem acknowledged is a problem halved. Because once you can acknowledge that something is wrong, it's easier for you or to deal with it or to confront it. And secondly, we need to understand, Angela, that we have our own healing to do. We have our own healing to do.
1: Yeah.
5: And you know, narrating the story about my daughters, I didn't just wake up, you know, knowing how to speak to them or wanting to raise them a certain way.
1: Yeah.
5: It's because I struggled. It's because I had to heal on my own, and I had to make a decision that I'm not going to perpetuate this generational trauma.
1: 100%.
5: And can I acknowledge, yes, and can I acknowledge, and can we all acknowledge that our parents have done a significant job? They have been brilliant at how they've raised us. After all, that's all they knew.
1: Mm-hmm.
5: So we're going to give them the awards that they deserve. We are going to acknowledge them as wonderful parents. I'm not here to look down on our parents. They've done a great job.
1: Yeah.
5: It's all that they knew.
1: Mm-hmm.
5: However, it doesn't mean that everything that they've done was correct, you know, in the sense.
1: And it was limited because of, the information around them.
5: Yes.
1: They just kept repeating. And now we're in an age where we have access to unlimited information and work like therapy you do. So, yeah, continue. Mm. Absolutely, to acknowledge it.
5: No, please, 100%. We can't take away from what our parents taught us. After all, we are the result and a product of how they raised us.
1: Yeah.
5: Broken in some ways here and there, but we have to acknowledge that. And it's true. Now we are exposed to the pandemic. Now we're having these conversations on radio. I doubt that 30 years ago there were such conversations on radio at 4 o'clock in the morning or so, you know.
1: Mm.
5: So we have more information on the consequences of how we raise our children, traumas, pain, depression, and stuff. And I know that in modern ages I've heard the word mental health is more prevalent. Mental health has always been an issue.
1: Right.
5: It's just that we didn't know it was mental health.
1: Exactly.
5: We didn't know it was depression, you know. We didn't know that we had to deal with it. But now we have information, as you say. So use the information. Let's use Google in very positive ways, not just to find out what's the latest trends, whatever the case may be. Read more on these things.
1: Mm.
5: You know, use your AI, ChatGPT, whatever, you know, I'm feeling this way. My mom did this to me 20 years ago. It's making me, each time I fix such things. I'm not saying rely on ChatGPT. I'm just saying we are in the information age where you can read more on things, but I'd rather prefer people going to therapy, like a real human being, you know, coaching and such like to help, to get help. So one of the things is please go for professional help. Yeah. In the midst of gaining knowledge from, you know, Googling, trust me, Google and ChatGPT will not help solve your problem, but they give you awareness, right? Mm. Awareness is important. Mm. The next step after that is go for therapy if you can. Go to sessions. There are so many conferences. I even host conferences sometimes, you know, mental health conferences or even women empowerment conferences, because we, you know, we are called as professionals, whether psychologists or coaches, to deal with such things. So attend to that, invest in that, work on that as well. And another thing is that you also need to open communication lines. Open. Remember, silence means that the communication lines were closed in these settings that we are discussing this morning. So open communication lines between you and your children. Open communication lines between you and your spouse, your children. I make my daughters sit down and talk when somebody has taken a toy or something that belongs to the other. Even though each time I buy a toy, I duplicate everything in my house. Everything. If it's a number one, I duplicate the number one. However, they still would take the others and I sit them down. So talk. What just happened now? How do we present this in the future? And my 5 year old, 6 year old will sit there like grown-ups and they say, you did this and listen, that please don't take it next time, you know. So yeah. Open communication line even between your children as well.
1: Mm.
5: So communication, talk. Have what I call teach emotional literacy as part of opening communications, right?
1: Right.
5: One of the things that we need to be careful of as parents, and I know I'm also guilty of this, but I do catch myself out, is saying, stop crying. Stop crying now.
1: We're simply suppressing emotions right there in that moment.
5: Dismissing, suppressing, it's so bad, right?
1: Yeah, yeah.
5: Rather teach them, why are you crying? Rather the why, rather than stop, why? And let them talk. It's this, and trust and believe, Angela, 99.999% of the time to 100, we just don't care why they're crying, and really it's so insignificant to us, and you just want to say, just stop it. It's just, there's nothing to cry about, really. But to them, it's significant. The fact that they rolled the ball and the ball went left instead of right, their brains don't understand at that point. It's the most horrible thing in the world, right? But let them explain it, you know, teach them that. So it's important that teach emotional literacy, not just to kids, but to each other. Learn to sit down and say, I didn't like how you spoke to me today in public to your husband, and it hurt me in such a way, or vice versa to your wife. So teach emotional literacy oftentimes means that you speak. And I think I've also mentioned about professional help and also spiritual help, right?
1: Nice.
5: There's some people who would rather come to a pastor or go to the spiritual support of any other kind other than a pastor. Do that as well, because, you know, it's very important to whom you believe in, and that's where you feel that your help comes from. Let's create emotional safety within the household. Let's let each other speak, but also to the people that want to express their emotions. And this, teach this to your kids as well. Create this as well within your marriages or your relationships. When a person speaks, or when you rather you express your pain and your hurt, ensure that in the process you do not fire at the person you're speaking to. Let's be respectful. Let's be cordial. Let's transmit the information correctly, sincerely. Let's be fair in how we're expressing our pain. And ensure that once that safe space has been created, don't use that vulnerability against the individual in future, especially with relationships, especially with adult relationships and marriages. And do not use that vulnerability the person expressed to you against them. One last tip, particularly with relationships and marriages. One of the things that we do when we transmit information of such a nature, when we break the silence and we want to communicate and build safety, we use what I call the no-go zone words, such as, you always do this, Angela,
1: right,
5: and you never do that, Peter. The never and always words are so dangerous, because if we can really look at things in isolation and deal with them on their own individual merit, we will dispose of so many situations, so many unnecessary problems, rather. So a person doesn't always do what they do,
1: right,
5: and it's not never, you never compliment me. No, it's just the past 2 days, and it has been 98% of the time that they've complimented you. So shy away from the always, never, or you always do this, or you never do that when you're transmitting, information regarding your pain.
1: Pindile, we're going to stop it there. We've run out of time. You've given us such a beautiful baseline to work with. and we'll pick up on this conversation, and I'm sure the themes will cross-section through many of our conversations. Pindile, how can people connect with you and get hold of you?
5: Thank you for that, Angela. They can contact me on info@pindilendimande.co.za. I'll give my contact numbers, and I'm available on all social media platforms as Pindilendimande.
1: Thank you for your generous spirit and your wealth of information, the wisdom you do. Stay blessed. We'll connect again. Pindilendimande, NLP, life coach, practitioner, personal development coach, and pastor. It's now 24 minutes before 5 a.m. Hopefully, we'll play out with a song that you've chosen, a song to get you going. Let us know what that is, that song, the Get Up and Go song, 0614 104 107. But coming up, here's the thoughts. If South Africans are more health conscious, more than ever before, because of, you know, many, many things, why do you think sugar consumption remains so high? That's our next conversation.
2: As we celebrate 90 years of existence, SAFM takes you back to the voices that shaped and

0: We've got that booming meal prepping has become part of everyday life for many, and fitness events like High Rocks are attracting more participants more than ever before. Preventative healthcare and wellness are also becoming regular topics of conversation, both online and at home. So we're grounding now this in the physical understanding. Despite all of this awareness, there's a growing focus on health, certainly. There's one habit, though, that many people still struggle to change: consuming too much sugar. So if we're becoming more health conscious, why is cutting back on sugar so difficult? To enlighten us and tell us more, Mbali Mpoli, a consultant dietitian, joins us now. A very good morning to you, Mbali. Thank you for joining us before the sun comes up. Good morning. How are you?
1: Good morning. Good morning. I'm good. And how are you doing this morning?
0: Super, super, super. I think I've only had half a teaspoon of sugar. That's what I've migrated to. Half a teaspoon of sugar in my coffee. Maybe one day I can eliminate it totally, because I know sugar's not good for you. But let's hear what you have to say about that. If South Africans are becoming more health conscious, I mean, we see it everywhere. The information is at our fingertips. Why does sugar consumption remain so high? Why is this?
1: The biggest thing is that knowing that obviously sugar is harmful, or high consumption of sugar is harmful, right, doesn't automatically rewire how our brains experience comfort and convenience. We know that so certain true. Times we reach for sweet things for comfort, and we reach for sweet things because we are used to them. So one of the biggest things is the all or nothing approach. So for the longest of time, it's been a thing of you either consume sugar or you're completely eliminating it. Mm-hmm. And that's an extreme approach that sometimes triggers that thing of like a deprivation mindset, whereby now you're constantly thinking, I need to reduce the sweetness in my diet. I need to reduce the sweetness. And then that in itself can either, you know, result in you being burned out from those thoughts of reducing the sweetness, or even overindulgence, even when knowing that we need to reduce or the consumption of sugar. So those are the biggest things that, or one of the biggest things that contributes to making it difficult to reduce the sweetness, even if we know that high intake of sugar is not good for us.
0: Wow. Yeah, it's an all or nothing situation with sugar, isn't it?
1: Yes.
0: So let's then look at some of the biggest hidden sources of sugar in the average South African diet.
1: So when it comes to sugar, there are many sort of hidden sugar factors. You know, it can be the foods that you consume. You find that foods are labeled healthy, but they still have a high amount of added sugar. And this can be anything from our energy bars, from our cereals, or just your day-to-day food items that we consume. So that is problematic, because it's many South Africans who are actively trying to make healthier choices will still be eating, you know, those food items without realizing it. So it is the hidden in everyday health foods. Sugar is there, whether it's low-fat yogurts and sauces sometimes can contain added sugar. Right. So those are the food items that we sometimes can think they are healthy, but then when you look into the amount of sugar that is added in there, it's quite high per 100 gram, for example. Right. So that is, we are... In that predicament that we know we have to reduce sugar, but the food items that you consume can be high in added sugar.
0: Now, my understanding would be that the best approach would be the middle path, right? The balance. But with sugar, you've alluded to that, and it's truth. There's sugar in everything, ultimately. Mm. If you're taking in soft drinks, soda, there's definitely a huge amount of sugar. It's these little choices, these little amounts all every day that add up, right? So with that then, let's perhaps consider maybe three simple changes people can make to reduce their daily sugar intake without dramatically changing their lifestyle. Because come on, we want some sweetness in our life, but how do we balance it?
1: Yes, because when it comes to sweetness, like, it's like also keeping to the normal routines that we are used to. If you're a person who goes for that afternoon or morning coffee, instead of saying completely, I'm not going to add sugar,

0: in my coffee because you know that that's what you need to do, and then you stop adding any sweetness and then you don't enjoy it. Maybe considering to swap from adding normal sugar to a low calorie sweetener, for example. You can use products like Canderel. They add sweetness without the addition of extra calories or extra from the off, or they add the without adding the sweetness from the normal sugar as we know it. So, like how I do it in the morning, whenever I have my morning coffee, I always just use the sweetness so that I still have my sweetness because that's what I like in my tea or coffee. I like a little bit of sweetness. Then I just alternate with something like a Canderel. Another thing is, when we look into how do we again navigate sugar, is not completely cutting out, but again saying, okay, what can I include instead of focusing on the exclusion mindset? So doing that swap is also important to say, okay, instead of me saying completely no sweetness in my diet, I'm gonna swap to with something like that is a calorie, a low calorie or a sugar free option like that. But also, instead of just looking for another option, is like instead of even when we are baking, instead of saying I'm completely, when I'm baking, never gonna add sugar, or when I'm doing treats, but again, what are the better options for me to still keep the sweetness of my baked goods without necessarily adding extra amount of sugar? So that's a conversation that we should be having, where we're not completely eliminating the sweetness if that's what we want, but we go for alternatives that can still offer us sweetness, as I've mentioned as well.
1: And the truth is, in today's world, we have not only options, but access to information of more options. And we can then have an informed decision as in how we can eliminate that. So a bit of push into to this field. I do need to ask you, though, Mbali, how effective are low calorie sweeteners as a tool in reducing sugar? And more importantly, what does the latest evidence say about their safety? Because some consumers remain skeptical about sweeteners, and there's been misinformation or, different information conflicting information is what I'm looking at with regards to sweeteners. So what are the biggest perhaps misconceptions you've encountered, and how do we address this, and how do we make informed decisions?
0: When it comes to low calorie sweeteners, or non-nutritive sweeteners as we know them, like your Canderels, there's obviously, as you're saying, there's been such misconception that they are not safe. But we know that the World Health Organization says in the quantities that we eat, normal quantities that we eat, they are safe, and there's evidence to support that humans, or we can consume them in the quantities that we normally would consider consume them, and they would be safe. But also, it's very important to understand that there is an allocation for the amount of sugar that one can consume. It can be about 10% of your total calorie intake for the day. So these non-nutritive sweeteners, or the low calorie sweeteners, they help sort of, as I said, give us the sweetness without going over that 10% of the total sugar allocation in our diet. So there has been a lot of misconception that they are not safe, but the biggest thing is that there is so much evidence. Like there is, as I said, the World Health Organization has so much literature to say that the normal quantities that people consume, like for example, in 2023, there was a paper that was released from the World Health Organization that was saying the non-sugar sweeteners, they again obviously should not be used as a soul or like a magic trick, but in normal quantities they can be consumed and there's no harm to that. So the misconception is just that they are unsafe and they should not be consumed, but there is an allocation for them that they can be consumed in right quantities.
1: Okay. So it's all about, more balance, eliminating every single day in moderation toward the overall, toward a longevity in one's health. Then let's consider what role governments, food manufacturers, and brands play in helping consumers make healthier choices. I love the fact that in this age, the gap between the consumer and the producer has kind of minimized in responsibility and accountability, and that it goes hand in hand.
0: Yes, brands, the government, it's also about education. And I think what we're doing as well at Candora is to educate consumers to say that there is a way. We are now moving away from the fear and restrictions and fearing sweetness altogether, but we are finding that way of how can we educate consumers to say, but there is an option whereby you can still achieve your health goals, you can still achieve whether it's fitness levels that you're looking for, and having a diet that supports that without completely removing the sweetness. So modern brands have that power sort of to just reframe health conversations around more reducing the restrictive mindset, because that has been shown to, oftentimes fail. But to say, okay, how can we have that middle ground as we're talking about just swapping out for your cup of coffee, maybe not using sugar if you have if you want some a sweet beverage, but rather not using normal sugar, but rather using a sweetener. Those things, if you are baking, sometimes swapping out as well to say, I'm not going to add sugar, I'm going to use an artificial, so like an unintuitive sweetener. So those conversations come from either brands and the government to educate consumers to say there is a way, we can find a way without being too restrictive. But also, our biggest thing is to simplify the complex nutrition science, because things can be complicated. And when people hear about whether it's sweeteners, they think it's so complicated that they fear. Then we come in, brands come in, government comes in, and just nutrition education at that level, where now consumers are able to see that in their day-to-day life, there is a way to sort of add these small swaps, but also to improve their habits without extremely changing everything and doing a massive overhaul of their diets.
1: And on that note, such an important conversation, with everything else we can work toward eliminating the unhealthy parts in our life, finding the middle way. But when it comes to sugar, sometimes it becomes a difficult choice. I certainly hope that as listeners, we understand that there is a hard fact in the importance of understanding natural sugar, reducing sugar. Any closing note thoughts, Mbali, that you'd like us to understand when we move forward from here in making an executive decision of making sure we're taking less sugar?
0: The biggest thing is when it comes to reducing the amount of sugar, I want to just remind listeners that the all or nothing approach, when it doesn't work, we have to find day-to-day ways of how we can still have the sweetness in our lives or like in our diets without completely removing it. And I think I see it even in practice that with my own clients, that if I say, don't eat sugar, and I say that, it scares them into thinking healthy eating is very complex, is very difficult, and it's actually very restrictive. So in everything we do, it's about just saying, what can I add, or what are the smart swaps I can do to improve my health without completely changing everything? Even if you're a person who says, I don't like eating vegetables, so what can I do? How can I include vegetables in my diet without now sitting there and eating bland vegetables that you don't enjoy? So it can go as far as to that to say, okay, I'll have things like spinach frittata, where I'm having a veg, but it's with something maybe I love, like eggs, or like spinach baked spinach baked muffins. So it's something that you like. You love eggs, or you love a food item. You mix that up with spinach, that's going to give you a better outcome than you saying, I'm completely just going to skip veggies because I don't like them, or going an approach of saying, I'm just going to eat bland veggies because I have to eat them. But how can we find day-to-day ways of still having to enjoy our diet, but then achieving good health in the process?
1: That is great advice, Mbali. Thank you. How can people connect with you if they would like to find out more?
0: So they can reach out to me on social media. It's at Urban Dietitian on all social media platforms. But also, we are sort of bringing also recipes as well that they can to try to say, okay, how do we add goodness in our life or sweetness in our life, so in a healthier way. So yeah, they can look out for that on my social media platforms as well.
1: Oh, I love your handle, at Urban Dietitian. Fantastic.
0: Yes.
1: Mbali, yeah, you stay as sweet as you are, sugar-free, and thank you for your work. Have a lovely day and take care.
0: Thank you.
1: Mbali Mpoli, a consultant dietitian, and as you heard, can connect with her work on the handle at Urban Dietitian. Right, we do have a beautiful tune that will take you through to 5 a.m. Let's take this quick break and then we'll bring it all together and understand how quantum you are within what you've discovered in the last 2 hours.
2: In case you missed it.
3: Well, of course, go back to Section 42 of the Criminal Procedure Act. It is quite clear that there is something that we call a citizen's arrest.
4: Yes, but the president has made it very clear that no South African is allowed to ask for the documentation of another. That matter has been clarified. Even the police have come out strongly to say that.
3: Let's deal with the law. Let's deal with the law. Section 42 says a citizen can arrest without a warrant and take that particular person to the police. And that must be done in terms of all the offences that are found under Schedule 1 of the Criminal Procedure Act. Not once have much and much gone out to apprehend people alone without involving the police.
4: Kolani Zuma of March and March, he is the organization's legal advisor.
2: That was National Briefing This Morning with Kathy Mutlatlana. Hashtag SAFM Quantum.
1: 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On social media. We love your contribution. Thank you for this. And at any time, if you want us to explore something for you, because after all, we live in a quantum field and you are a quantum state, let us know what it is. And this morning, perhaps there's permission not only to make the choices that create a path of the middle way, but to understand that an integrated approach is okay. That there's so much of you that if you open up to the field of touching and exploring the information around you, you yourself could reach higher states. All right. With that said, thank you to the team, Amandla and Mpo. And then, of course, for you, choosing the song, the music, taking us through to six. This morning's song choice comes out from Gift in Johannesburg. Lira Negia Zafela takes us up to news at five with Anne Musa. And then after Anne, from five to six, Elvis Presley. Yeah, First Take Essay, Kathy Mokhtar-Klala and the National Briefing, 6 to 9. A very good morning to you. We've got a beautiful day ahead. Go live it, and we'll rejoin for the Friday edition of Quantum. Good morning and goodbye.
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0: In our top stories, Bafana Bafana arrives back from the United States and Gauteng remains on high alert following Tuesday's marches. Good morning. Bafana Bafana are expected to arrive back in South Africa from the United States in about half an hour, following an historical FIFA World Cup in the Americas. Bafana reached the knockout stage for the very first time before bowing out to co-host Canada in the round of 32. Sports Minister Gayton McKenzie and Gauteng Premier Paneza Lesufi will be among those to welcome them home at the OR Tambo International Airport. DA MP Glenys Breytenbach says she's been approached by some witnesses who've appeared before the Madlanga Commission. She says they are complaining that their side of the story was not allowed to be submitted before the ad hoc committee. The committee's investigating allegations of criminal infiltration, corruption and political interference in the justice system. Breytenbach says these potential witnesses need to be given an opportunity to raise their written complaints to the committee.
1: I have had complaints from more than one person who had appeared before this committee, whose evidence was then discussed at the Madlanga Commission and criticised with them having no opportunity to defend themselves and them being placed under the impression by this committee that their position here was protected. And they've taken offence that a member of the committee went to the commission and in effect trashed them. So I will advise them all to send their complaints to this committee in writing.
0: Gauteng Premier Paneza Lesufi says the province will remain on high alert following Tuesday's marches against undocumented migrants amid indications that similar demonstrations could take place every Thursday. Speaking during the Provincial Joint Operational and Intelligence Structure media briefing, Lesufi praised law enforcement agencies for their use of technology, including drones and helicopters, to monitor the protests. Regarding the possibility of weekly marches, Lesufi said government will engage organisers while maintaining a strong security presence.
2: With the announcement made, therefore, that some of the marches may take place every Thursday, we are not lowering our guards. We might not have the resources and the capacity at that level, but the approach is to enter in negotiations and discussions with the organizers. In the cabinet meeting that I was in, we've agreed to have a two-day session with the organizers. We're going to go through on all the issues that have been raised in all the memorandum that have been submitted to us on immigration, on business, on access to social institutions like schools, clinics, hospitals.
0: Recapping the top story, Bafana Bafana are expected to arrive back in South Africa from the United States in about half an hour following an historical FIFA World Cup in the Americas. For SAFM News, I'm Anne Musa.
3: And that brings the time now to 3 minutes past 5 o'clock. It is a Thursday, the second day of July, the second half of the year 2026. Jumbo Africa. And a very warm welcome to First Take SA, the very first take of news and current affairs here at home and around the world, as we update you what's happening in business, sports, traffic and global headlines. Good morning, South Africa. I'm Elvis Presland. Coming up this morning,
4: the new measures would also see refugees who manage to find work and earn over a minimum threshold pay back the costs of helping them, at least to an extent. The UK spent $5.3 billion on supporting asylum seekers last year.
3: Refugees in Britain will need to pay back around $13,000 of their accommodation costs once they find work. This as London tries to tackle concerns about the cost of the asylum process. And
5: arrived on the scene around 23:18. The incident happened just after 2300 hours, we are told.
3: Madlanga Commission Chairperson Justice Mbuyiseli Madlanga has raised concerns about the timeline of the shooting of the suspected Deputy Crime Intelligence Head, Major General Feroz Khan, on Sunday. And then there's the sports news with Janet.
6: Good morning. Close but no cigar as two African teams are knocked out of the World Cup. Details coming up in 20 minutes.
3: Now that's all coming up later, but in the meantime, you can engage with us on this number. 086-000-2032. That's the telephone line in studio. The WhatsApp voice notes, 082-692-3909. You should have it on speed dial by now on your phone. Keep them short, sweet, to the point, less than 40 seconds, and above all, you have to keep them clean. The X handle, hashtag FirstTakeSA, as well as hashtag SABC News_radio. There's the Facebook page, FirstTakeSA on SAFM. You like us there, you become part and parcel of our growing family. SAFM.co.za, go there, click on the FirstTakeSA link, that's the website. And you can find all the interviews you might have missed and those stories that we produce for podcasting after the show every morning after 6 o'clock. Some very interesting podcasts there that you can listen to. A couple of questions for you this morning. It's a double barrel. What was your highlight of Bafana Bafana's campaign? And what do you think needs to change before the next World Cup as Bafana Bafana will touch down in the next half an hour or so, we believe. We'll be chatting to one of our sports reporters on the ground to find out what's happening there. Then, second question. Political parties and civil society organizations, including the Ahmed Kathrada Foundation, has condemned the president, Cyril Ramaphosa's appointment of Dina Pule as the social development minister. Remember, Pule was fired in July 2013 from cabinet in disgrace with serious findings against her by the public protector, including maladministration, unethical and improper conduct. She was reprimanded by parliament for betraying her oath of office and bringing parliament into disrepute. So, are you concerned about accountability and ethical leadership in government? And should this be a non-negotiable when the president makes a cabinet appointment? You can let me know what's on your mind. The number to dial on the voice note, 082-692-3909.
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3: Let's cool it down by looking at your weather forecast. There's an impact-based warning for you. It's a yellow level one warning for severe thunderstorms, heavy downpours resulting in localized flooding of low-lying areas, roads and bridges, as well as hail and damaging winds, which will lead to damage to settlements and infrastructure over the central and eastern parts of the Eastern Cape, except in the extreme northeast. Then a yellow level 2 warning for disruptive snow. It will result in localized traffic disruptions over the northeastern parts of the Eastern Cape. That's near the Lesotho border. Then disruptive winds and waves that will result in localized damage to informal settlements and structures. A difficulty in driving conditions for high-sided vehicles. That's expected between Cape Agulhas as well as Port Edward into Friday. Then an advisory, very cold and wet, windy conditions expected over the Free State, the southern parts of the northwest, most parts of the Northern Cape. Temperatures will remain cold on Friday and gradually improve over the weekend. Pretoria today, partly cloudy, becoming fine in the afternoon at 9 to 18 degrees. Johannesburg, a cold 9 to 15 degrees. Vereeniging, 12 to 13 degrees. Mbombela will be partly cloudy at 8 to 25. It's a fine day in Polokwane at 5 to 24. Mahikeng, partly cloudy, fine in the afternoon at 9 to 15. Vryburg, a cold 4 to 14. Partly cloudy in the morning, otherwise fine. Partly cloudy for Bloemfontein. Windy with scattered morning showers and rain at 3 to 10 degrees. A cold 1 to 11 for Kimberley, cloudy with isolated showers and rain. Upington, cloudy, fine from the afternoon at 3 to 11 degrees. Cape Town will be cloudy, isolated showers and rain in the morning and evening, light and variable wind, fresh northwesterly from mid-morning at 9 to 14. George will be cloudy with isolated light showers and rain, moderate fresh westerly to northwesterly at 9 to 17. Same conditions for Gqeberha with a fresh to strong southwesterly, reaching gale force at times at 11 to 17. Scattered showers there. Cloudy with scattered showers for Kukompo City and thunder showers with a fresh to strong southwesterly, gale force from the afternoon, 11 to 18. Durban, partly cloudy, isolated showers and thunder showers, fresh southwesterly, strong in the afternoon, 18 to 22. Richards Bay, isolated showers and thunder showers, a moderate fresh northeasterly in the morning, fresh southwesterly later, 15 to 31. Last but not least, partly cloudy with isolated showers and thunder showers for Pietermaritzburg at 9 to 23. And that's your weather forecast brought to you by the South African Weather Service.
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3: The United States has marked the 250th anniversary, or its 250th anniversary, with celebrations in many parts of the world, including in Pretoria, where the ambassador, Leo Brent-Bozell III, praised South Africa's democratic transition. The main U.S. events took place in the U.S. Independence Day, the 4th of July. The event in South Africa included a recorded message from the U.S. President Donald Trump reflecting on America's founding.
8: In the sweltering summer of 1776, 56 patriots gathered in a meeting hall in Philadelphia and signed their names to a document that would change the course of history forever. The Declaration of Independence. Not only did they sever the political bonds with Great Britain, they announced a new era in human events, proclaiming that all of us are endowed by our Creator with rights to life, liberty, and the pursuit of happiness.
3: At least 36 children and staff members are still missing after gunmen abducted them from school in northeastern Nigeria. In what is now the third mass school kidnapping reported in the country since May this year. The incident adds to a troubling pattern of attacks on schools, with dozens of students and teachers abducted across multiple states in recent months. Despite some rescue efforts, many victims remain in captivity, highlighting ongoing security challenges and the persistent targeting of educational institutions. These incidents echo a long history of school kidnappings in Nigeria, including the 2014 Chibok abductions that drew global outrage and continue to raise urgent concerns about the safety of learners and the effectiveness of security responses. In South Africa, the Border Management Authority, the BMA, has expressed sadness following a bus crash which claimed the life of a driver and left 11 Malawian immigrants injured near the Beitbridge border post in Messina in Limpopo. The bus was travelling from Durban to Messina, carrying 65 passengers destined for processing before repatriation through the port of entry. BMA spokesperson Meme Mohotsi says they will continue working closely with the relevant authorities to support the ongoing response and ensure the safe continuation of the repatriation process.
9: It was very unfortunate with the incident that happened last night. And on behalf of the Acting Commissioner of the Border Management Authority, Major General David Chilembe, we convey our sincere condolences to the family and colleagues of the driver that passed on the scene, as well as we wish all the injured travelers well as they recover in the unfortunate event that took place.
3: And that is how we come to an end of today's edition of International Matters.
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3: Brings the time now to 14 minutes past five. The Gadi family is taking the South African Police Service to court for 19 million rand. They are claiming damages for pain and suffering after the kidnapping and murder of their daughter Hilary Gadi. Court papers allege a police vehicle was used in the crime. For the latest, we're joined on the line by EFF and Mpumalanga leader and the Gadi family spokesperson, Colin Sidibe. A very good morning to you and welcome.
10: Good morning, sir, and good morning to all the listeners of SAFM.
3: Mr. Sidibe, the court papers claim a police vehicle was used in Hilary Gadi's kidnapping and murder. But what specific evidence or intelligence has the family uncovered that directly links SAPS members or resources to the perpetrators? And how does this go beyond the general negligence to active complicity?
10: That is true. The car that was used to kidnap our daughter was actually impounded by the police because it was a stolen car, which the criminal stole in Pretoria by killing two people, a wife and a husband, and unfortunately, the wife was also pregnant at the time. It has now emerged 4 years later that the accused, Rasi Nkuna, was able to commit the crime of killing our daughter and other four people because of SAPS officer complicit, and the South African Police Service enabled the crime through corrupt release of the instrument of crime, which is the car or the vehicle that was used to kidnap our daughter.
3: Now, the 19 million rand is sought for pain and suffering. So beyond the financial compensation, what non-monetary outcomes does the family hope that this lawsuit will achieve to address the trauma and restore some public trust in policing in Mpumalanga?
10: Well, money will not buy the life of our daughter. It will not bring her back. It's just the process to teach the police the lesson. Because if it was not for the corrupt availability of the instrument of crime, which is that stolen vehicle, five lives were not going to be lost, including that of our daughter. So we are saying the SAPS minister is vicariously liable for employing criminals who release impounded stolen cars to criminals, and that criminals use it for that crimes, including the crime of killing our daughter.
3: How does this case reflect deeper challenges in the province's criminal justice system? And what message does the family want to send to other victims of violence who suspect that there was police involvement or incompetence, perhaps?
10: Well, obviously, it in the Mandela Commission, in my Mazanga Commission every day, we have no trust in police nowadays, and we have a lot of corrupt police officers, including the accomplice of Rasi Nkuna, who murdered our daughter. He was found guilty last week on the 22nd of June. In the murder of the owners of that car that was later released to go to murder our daughter from the 13 of police custody. Yes. So it can show you that we've got challenges in the police system, because it is the police that hired corrupt police officers.
3: I thank you so much. Colin Sidibe, the EFF and Mpumalanga leader and Gadi family spokesperson on the line.
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3: The Ahmed Kathrada Foundation has condemned President Cyril Ramaphosa's appointment of Dina Pule as a social development minister. It also wants urgent clarity on reports of a meeting in India involving the former President Jacob Zuma and Ajay Gupta, as well as South Africa's High Commissioner. The foundation says ethical leadership and accountability are needed to strengthen democratic institutions. For more on this, we join on the line by Nishan Bolton, the executive director of the Ahmed Kathrada Foundation. A very good morning to you, sir, and welcome.
11: Good morning, and thanks for the opportunity and greetings to your listeners.
3: Firstly, tell us what is your main concern as the Ahmed Kathrada Foundation regarding the appointment of Dina Pule to such a critical portfolio?
11: Our fundamental concern is that the appointment of individuals who have reputations that are contrary to the ethical requirements that we think our public service so dearly needs is a matter of huge concern. And this is someone who has a history whose public record is severely tarnished by corruption, nepotism, and dishonesty, and will now head up the department that really looks after the most vulnerable and destitute of our country, and who sorely needs leadership with integrity, given its experience with the former minister, Sisi Tolashe, who had to leave under the most dubious circumstances as well.
3: Now, Pule was fired in July 2013 from cabinet in disgrace with serious findings against her by the public protector, including maladministration and unethical, improper conduct. So, from your perspective, how does a decision like this, appointment of Ms. Pule back into public service, impact on public confidence in the GNU and in institutions like Parliament and the Executive?
11: I think it tarnishes it. And it tarnishes it in a very fundamental way. It says that there is nobody else who's capable of leading that particular department who has the kind of integrity required. It also says that it's the kind of preserve that is kept as it is a post that is preserved for leaders from the ANC Women's League. And I'm sure even in the Women's League, there would have been somebody who didn't have this kind of track record and who might also happen to be in Parliament. So I think it just it belies the kind of sanity that you would think has been applied to this appointment. And we hope that the appointment will be reviewed.
3: You're also calling for an urgent clarity on the reported meeting in India with the former President Jacob Zuma, AJ Gupta, and South Africa's High Commissioner there. What concerns you most about that meeting, and what exactly should the presidency clarify?
11: Well, it's not the presidency, it's DERCO, who have to clarify the presence of the South African High Commissioner, the most senior South African government representative in India, who then goes to a meeting with a family who is on record at the Zondo Commission of having really ripped the heart out of South Africa's state institutions and who evaded accountability by fleeing this country. And to be seen in that kind of way almost normalizes their wrongdoings in this country.
3: How do you see the vetting process for public office bearers, coming back now to Dina Pule, be strengthened going forward? And what role should civil society play, like yourselves, in holding leadership accountable in situations like this?
11: Well, I think that the criteria for ministers in terms of current government regulations and appointment processes that doesn't preclude this kind of appointment, but what it then does it forces civil society organizations like ourselves and others to raise the ethical issues, the moral issues, which we think should have been taken into account when considering this appointment first and foremost.
3: I thank you so much for your time and joining us this morning. There you have it. That was Nishan Bolton, the executive director of the Ahmed Kathrada Foundation. That's the reason we're asking you that question. Are you concerned about accountability and ethical leadership in government? And should this be a non-negotiable when the president makes cabinet appointments?
7: SAFM Sport with Janet Whitten.
3: Ah, close but no cigars, Janet, for the African teams. But the United States team and their fans seem to believe that they can actually win the World Cup.
6: They do say success starts with belief, but I'm not so sure about that one, I must admit. That was the match that ended about half an hour ago. Fuller and Balogun scored a goal and then received a red card. But Malik Tillman sealed the deal for the U.S. as they beat Bosnia and Herzegovina 2-0 in the round of 32. As you mentioned, two more African teams have taken top European opposition to the brink before succumbing to last-minute goals, pressure and inexperience. Senegal coach Pape Thiaw described football as a cruel game after his side's late collapse and eventual defeat by Belgium following extra time. Senegal looked to be a few minutes from confidently dispatching their opponents with a 2-0 win, when Belgium equalized with two goals in 3 minutes, and then they won 3-2 with a Yuri Tillemans penalty late in extra period. Earlier, Harry Kane scored two goals after the 70th minute to lead England to a 2-1 win over the Democratic Republic of Congo. England played from behind most of the match as Brian Topanga put the DRC ahead in the 7th minute before Kane found the equalizer on 75 minutes and then the winner 11 minutes later.
12: We spoke before the game how difficult this game would be. You know, you're coming up against a good team who defend the box really well, who are dangerous in the counter-attack, as we saw in that first kind of 20 minutes of the game. So we had to just kind of grind a win out. And I thought we played some really good stuff kind of after 25 minutes of the game. Their keeper made some incredible saves, to be fair to him. And you start to think, maybe is it just one of those days? But that's where I'm most proud of the boys and myself as well, just to keep the belief, keep getting the ball into the right areas.
6: In other news from the World Cup, you heard in the news that Bafana Bafana arrive home any moment. Elvis will cross live to our reporters on the ground in a short while when they do touch down. San Francisco Mayor Daniel Lurie is that rare breed, a genuine American soccer fan. A lifelong Leeds United supporter, he's at his 5th World Cup and he's watched many of the matches at local fan parks. World Cup fans have sued StubHub, accusing the resale platform of failing to deliver expensive tickets they bought on the secondary market. And remember how vuvuzelas were the thing of 2010? Well, at the 2026 World Cup, it's fan bands. They're customizable charm bracelets available at fan fests and outside the stadiums for free, but you may have to queue for about an hour to get one. And there was also some sad news. At least 4 people died in Mexico City in raucous celebrations following their team's win over Ecuador. Turning to tennis, and former Wimbledon champion Barbara Krejcikova handed 5th seed Mira Andreeva a second round exit, beating the reigning French Open champion 4-6, 7-5, 6-4. The other contenders, I should say, are all safely through to the third round, including Aryna Sabalenka, Jessica Pegula and 7th seed Coco Gauff, who needed 3 sets to beat Argentina's Solana Sierra.
13: Yeah, I think sometimes I feel like I have a bit like imposter syndrome. I've talked about this before, and just maybe, you know, having my success but sometimes forgetting about it, or maybe thinking I almost don't deserve it a little bit. So I don't know, just reminding myself that of the career that I've had so far at 22 is definitely up there with a lot of people. So, and obviously I have so much ambition to do even more.
6: In the men's draw, the highest seed to fall was number 16, Lernatin, beaten by Hungary's Martin Fucsovics. Novak Djokovic steamrolled over Stefanos Tsitsipas in straight sets, and there were also wins for Yannick Sinner, Felix Auger-Aliassime and Daniel Medvedev. South Africa play England in the second semi-final of the T20 Women's World Cup today at Lord's. The winner will play Australia in the final. Laura Wolfart knows both she and the team will have to improve if they're finally to go all the way.
14: I think what's exciting about it is we've made the semis and we probably haven't even been at our best as a team yet. I think we've found a way to win games, which has been good. Been on the winning side more often than not. And yeah, super excited to play tomorrow. I think I know it'll be a pretty sold-out crowd supporting the opposition. So it'll be a nice challenge for us. But yeah, getting to play the hosts in a tournament is always pretty exciting. I think they'll have a bit more pressure on them with all of that support. So hopefully we can put together a good game of cricket.
6: That match gets underway at 7:30 this evening. In rugby news, England will name their team to play the Springboks today. That match, of course, takes place at Ellis Park on Saturday, and apparently the crowd will be good despite unfounded rumours of very low ticket sales. And that is it from me from Sport for this morning. As always, please do stay safe.
3: Thank you, Janet. That brings the time now to 5:30. It's time for your news headlines with Anne.
0: Good morning. Thanks, Elvis. In the headlines, Bafana Bafana are expected to touch down at the OR Tambo International Airport in a short while. Following their historical FIFA World Cup in the Americas, Bafana reached the knockout stage for the very first time before bowing out to co-host Canada in the round of 32. The Public Service Commission has revealed 15.5 billion rand in unpaid supplier invoices, and 97% of this debt sits within provincial departments. And Gauteng Premier Paneza Lesufi says the province will remain on high alert following Tuesday's marches against undocumented migrants, amid indications similar demonstrations could take place every Thursday. I'll have details on these and other stories at 6.
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15: Good morning. A major problem coming out of Durban on your way to Pietermaritzburg. The N3 is closed around Clifton. There's been a really big crash there. A major, major backlog from just after Marion Hill Plaza up through Shongweni and up towards the Kea Ridge area. Nothing getting through at this stage. So big queues if you manage to get through Marion Hill Plaza. The option would be to come off way before that, somewhere like the Richmond Road or at Paradise Valley. Go into Pinetown, go up the Fields Hill section along the M13 off Frampton Hillcrest onto the Old Main Road, trundle up through Boortes Hill and Drummond, aim to come back on somewhere like Cato Ridge, and you'll just keep yourself moving towards Pietermaritzburg on the alternative, on the old roads, and you'll avoid a massive stack with nothing getting through between basically Shongweni and Cliftdale this morning. Other issues that we're currently tracking, the N3 in Joburg going south, some overnight roadworks still in place between Buccleuch and Marlborough Drive, so some sluggish traffic around that scene. Roadworks in Pretoria as well, still slowing traffic, N1 south between Montana and the Storumful Road to exit. We'll keep an eye on that. If they're in for too much longer, they're likely to cause some major problems. Anything else? 084 3030 345 is the traffic line number. With your traffic update for SABC News, I'm Rob Byrne.
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3: The Rand is trading at 16 Rand 38 to the dollar, 21 Rand 73 to the pound sterling, and 18 Rand 64 to the euro. The euro is trading at $1.13, and the dollar is at 162 yen 50 in Japan. In Brazil, $1 is trading at 5 real 20. In Russia, at 77 rubles 49. In India, at 95 rupees 24. And in China, that very same dollar will change hands at 6 yuan 78. Let's turn our attention to commodities, where gold is trading at $4,057, bouncing back. Platinum at $1,609 per ounce, while the price of Brent crude oil today is at $70.83 a barrel.
7: Conversations that you connect with and react to. 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
3: Well, it's a double barrel question for you this morning. I want to know two things. Bafana Bafana is arriving shortly at OR Tambo. I want to find out what was your highlight of Bafana Bafana's campaign and what need to change, you think, before the next World Cup. Are you concerned about accountability and ethical leadership in government? And should this be non-negotiable when the president makes cabinet appointments like the one of Dina Pule? as the Social Development Minister, who was fired in July 2013 from Cabinet in disgrace. So let me know what's on your mind on the Facebook page as well as on the Twitter handle. Let me take a look on the Facebook page. This one coming in from John M. Majebe. It says, good morning, my early jumbo, Africa. Personally, I don't agree with the appointment of Dinapule as the Minister of Social Development because of her past history of being dishonest. However, the problem here is the Constitution. It gives the President the powers to appoint anyone by using his prerogative. Until such time that we amend this part of the Constitution, we'll see more unethical appointments taking place, says John Machebe in Rodepan in Kimberley in the Northern Cape. And on Bafana Bafana, this one comes in from TG, says, why is the media there anyway? And what has Brewers achieved there? And again, this country is celebrating mediocrity. An underperforming team, and I think that South Africa will be the only country to celebrate after scoring 2 goals in 4 matches and got out in the last 32 by luck. And the ANC has damaged many people's minds and their level of thinking, says DG. Mandlandoda Ndlazi, he says, players fight beyond their powers, but technical team failed us in a crucial phase of other games with their decisions, he says. And then you sending me all or your voice notes on this number.
16: Good morning, Sir Elvis Jumbo Africa. By reaching the last 32, for me, Bafana Bafana has made a mark for themselves. Rome was not built in a day. And there's always the next time, the sky's the limit. On the appointment of ministers by the president, of course, this is in his own power and prerogative, but that has been abused to an extent of being a dictator. Because that's why you see some inconsistencies where some ministers are fired overnight and others are given a chance. Thank you, Pana from Ek.
17: Good morning, my early and the listeners, Jumbo Africa. Yeah, my hello, hello. African leaders, especially SADC, the presidencies must meet and talk about xenophobic, what is happening here in South Africa. Thank you.
18: Good morning, Elvis, and the First Take SA team. This is Sakile Ntsokweni from Mhlabalunyan. You know, Elvis, the president's action to appoint Dinapule after she was previously dismissed indicates that the ANC has no regard for accountability in the government. Thank you.
19: Morning, morning, Maeli. Desmond from La Nation. I mean, if president corrupt person like Zuma decided to fire somebody, it means that person is ripped, is rotten to the core. Then for President Matamela to come and employ, I don't know. I don't think that thing got a definition in this world. Thank you.
20: A very good morning to you, my lady.

0: good morning, Mr. President. This is my table. Listening to Madlanga yesterday talking with the lawyer of General Khan, it seems like there is a lot of things that have been fabricated, but we'll wait and see what it will happen. But when it comes to the news that you're reading of Nigerians, school kids have been kidnapped, a lot of time we've heard about that, the Boko Harams and all that. But when it comes to South African issues, Nigerians are number one to talk about our issues. These guys know, man. It is so shocking what is happening in Nigeria. Good morning, this is again the table.
1: Good morning, Elvis. To me, the cabinet reshuffle just shows exactly who is the real boss of Ramaphosa. Because that was not a cabinet reshuffle, but it was more of a DA reshuffle. And Ramaphosa, he has to do what the DA is telling him to do, because he needs the DA should the impeachment happens. So for now, it's a favor that Ramaphosa does to the DA so that the DA can also return the favor at a later stage. Lutando in Qebega.
2: It's always the same with you. 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
5: Action SA will today file a public protector complaint over alleged state capture conduct by Tony Leon's firm, Resolve Communications. The party claims the firm may have improperly linked government officials to clients, including Starlink. For more, we're joined on the line by Action SA National Chairperson Michael Beaumont. A very good morning to you, sir, and welcome.
6: Elvis, thank you very much, Ed.
5: You've written an open letter to Tony Leon. Now, in your open letter, you've described Resolve's conduct as resembling a state capture racket. What specific evidence does Action SA have that meets the legal threshold for state capture versus unethical lobbying, and will you submit it to the public protector?
6: Well, I think critically, these things need to be investigated by a competent body. At this stage, what we have is a growing concern around a pattern of behavior. And I think this is why it requires professional investigation. But to answer your question, what we have are revelations arising from disgruntled DA ministers. John Steenhuisen has come out saying that he was facilitating meetings with clients of Resolve Communications at the behest of Tony Leon, that Starlink is engaging Sonny Malatsi regarding the low-orbit satellites in South Africa, and that he was being engaged by Starlink when they were unhappy about the slow pace of progress under Sonny Malatsi, presumably for him to apply pressure on them. Leon George has come out to say that pressure was being brought to bear on him for this. And we know that Herman Mashaba detailed this in 2019 with engagements that Tony Leon had with him. So what it looks like is Tony Leon's position as an elder in the Democratic Alliance is being used to create access for his clients to governments where the DA is involved. And this does need to be investigated, because we would know none of this right now if it wasn't brought out into the public domain by these individuals.
5: Now, you just mentioned the meeting that Resolve set up between Starlink and the former DA leader, plus Solly Malatsi's later equity policy. Do you have a proof of a direct quid pro quo, or is the link circumstantial at this stage?
6: Well, I would say it's more than circumstantial, but the evidence is going to need to be built. What we have, though, very clearly, is a meeting that was set up between Starlink and the former DA leader. And the purpose of that meeting, according to the former DA leader, was to complain about Solly Malatsi's lack of compliance to what it is they were expecting him to do. Now, why would you be calling such a meeting unless you are asking that leader to bring pressure to bear on the minister? And all of this is of concern because, firstly, there is no regulation in South Africa that protects us, the South African people, from this kind of lobbying. But also, we all know that state capture began as party capture.

0: future. And that's why these things need to be investigated in the parliament, where 71% of the South African parliament is now sitting in this GNU and not helping us look for these issues anymore.
1: You're talking about party capture, but you claim that Resolve was instrumental in the firing of ministers referencing agriculture and forestry ministries, fisheries and environment. What documentation links Resolve's clients' pressure to the actual cabinet changes?
0: Well, those are the statements of the two ministers concerned. The former Minister of Agriculture has come out saying that Resolve Communications was behind a campaign to remove him from office. And the former Minister of Forestry, Fisheries and Environment has said exactly the same thing. But, you know, here's the concern here, Elvis, is that what you're starting to see is a pattern where power is had by these individuals that has the ability to influence ministers being removed from office. And that is something that we remember very seriously from our not-so-distant past. Because from that point of view, this individual sits on committees that determine whether DA leaders stay or go. He negotiates the very same GNU that these ministers now sit in positions in on behalf of the DA, and then comes knocking on their doors later to ask for access to these things. So, you know, there's a serious concern that when those ministers are engaged to attend meetings, it's less of a request and more of an instruction.
1: Thank you so much for your time. That's Action SA's national chairperson, Michael Beaumont.
2: Elvis Presley on SAFM.
1: Brings the time now to 5:45. President Cyril Ramaphosa swore in new ministers and deputy ministers at the Union Buildings in Pretoria yesterday. The changes come as the DA starts its GNU tenure amid reported internal tensions. You heard there from Action SA says this capture of the party after the leader, Jordan Hill Lewis, requested several executive changes. The party has also condemned the president, Cyril Ramaphosa's decision to reappoint Dina Pule to cabinet. For more on this, we're joined on the line by the DA national spokesperson, Jan de Villiers. A very good morning to you and welcome.
3: Yeah, good morning to yourself and to the listeners.
1: Mr. de Villiers, now the president swore in the new ministers and the deputy ministers yesterday. What does the DA believe these changes signal about how the government of national unity will function going forward?
3: Well, from the DA side, it's a sign that our members of the executive, our ministers and our deputy ministers, are there to perform, that it is not a position that you get with some sort of privilege where you can just stay, but that growing the economy and making the difference and showing the DA difference in national government, as we have shown in local and provincial governments where we've been given the opportunity to govern, that matters. You know, 3.5 million voters in the last election voted for the DA, and President Ramaphosa therefore formed his government of national unity because the ANC could not get to the 50% mark on themselves. So it was a very serious decision for the DA to take up that opportunity and go into coalition government with the ANC and the various other parties. So we can't treat those positions as if it's just business or politics as normal. It's important for the DA to show that we are serious about our performance in cabinet, and that if necessary, that we will tweak those positions and those individuals responsible for carrying the mandate, so that we can get the best performance and therefore the best service delivery for the citizens of the country.
1: Now, this reshuffle comes amid reports of internal tensions after Mr. Hill Lewis wrote to the president requesting changes to the DA deployees. Mm-hmm. How unified is the party behind its current cabinet representatives? Because you heard there from Action SA said that there is state capture from a former party leader, Tony Leon.
3: Yeah, so I think that any cabinet reshuffle or shuffle from leadership, you know, whether it's on a mayoral committee level at a municipality, or a premier who might shuffle his cabinet at a provincial level, it will always go with some internal friction. Because as you can imagine, it's, you know, people who change positions, they are individuals who are not always happy about it. But the reality is that we choose our leaders in the DA democratically. Jordan Hill Lewis was chosen with a very strong mandate by a vast majority of the members of the DA to be our leader. And that is now his responsibility. He has to tweak his team. You know, he was only elected elected in April of this year, he, in a sense, inherited a cabinet team that was put together by his predecessor, John Steenhuisen, the former leader. And Jordan Howe has, you know, he's got a vision, he's got a mission. He wants to make the DA the largest party in South Africa, and he needs to deliver as a leader on his mandate that he's received from the party. And that means that he needs to put his team together that will give him the best performance. Obviously, there will always be members inside, internal, in the DA that won't be happy with the decisions he's made. But we are all, you know, part of a team. This, politics is a team sport. And whether you are internal, a DA member might be happy or unhappy with the changes, the reality is we are a team and we need to now put our heads down and get to work, because all that really matters is that South Africa works and that we get the economy going and that we deliver on the mandate 3.5 million voters that voted for us.
1: Pardon me for labouring the point, but Action SA will today file a public protector's complaint over alleged state capture conduct by Tony Leon's firm Resolve Communications, claiming improper links between DA ministers as well as clients including Starlink. What is the DA's response to those allegations against the firm that is linked to one of your former senior leaders?
3: Yeah, that's nonsense. You know, it is absolutely normal for business entities to engage with government. It is a everyday occurrence that members from different civil society groups and businesses meet with members of the cabinet for various reasons. There's nothing corrupt about it. There's nothing illegal about it, and nothing illegal improper, we believe, has happened. We've got internal processes in our Federal Legal Commission where if anybody is found guilty of any form of corruption or improper activities, that the party can internally look at that. But we have no such, you know, there's no such allegations inside the DA, and we believe that you know, this is just a little bit of opposition politics by Action SA, who obviously have the right to go to court about anything, but they also have the right to go waste their money in court, because there's nothing to be seen here. You know, the facilitation of any member of the public, whether it's a CEO of a business or a non-profit head, yes, that's normal. They meet with members of cabinet every day. There's nothing improper about it.
1: Back to the point of the DA that has condemned Dina Pule's return to cabinet. On what grounds does the party object, and will you pursue any parliamentary or legal steps to challenge it because you're part of the GNU?
3: Yeah, so to the first point, I mean, she was basically dishonorably discharged from Parliament. She abused her position back when Jacob Zuma was still the president to give her boyfriend or a partner at the time a financial benefit. And she was found guilty of it, and she was removed from cabinet and removed from parliament for that. So it is quite unconscionable for the DA that you would take someone who was part of the executive, who was a minister, was found guilty and was removed by the ANC themselves in Zuma's cabinet, and then bring them back. I mean, it unfortunately is a sign that the ANC Women's League still has some sort of leverage or power over the president, because, you know, that's what is understood is that that position is for them to fill. You know, social development is honestly one of the most important portfolios in the country, because really that is where, you know, that's where the grant system is. That's where we need to look after those members of society who cannot look after themselves. We are dealing with the most vulnerable members of society. To put a minister into an executive office who has to oversee that department, who has serious questions about ethical conduct over her head, it is not acceptable. You know, we really have registered our concern with it. But to come to the second part of your question, legally the president has the right to put together his cabinet, and there's nothing legally that should preclude her from coming back into parliament. It's just more a issue of morals, not ethics, that she's not a suitable candidate.

0: by moral and ethical and merit. You know, there's just no merit in an appointment like that. But we have no legal means to challenge that appointment.
1: I thank you. Jan de Villiers, he's the DA's national spokesperson on the line. Bring the
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1: Bring the time now to 5:54. The national squad, Bafana Bafana, is due to touch down at OR Tambo International shortly after returning from an historic FIFA World Cup in the Americas. For the first time, Bafana made it to the knockout stage before bowing out to the co-host Canada in the round of 32. Bafana supporters and the media are already at the airport to welcome them home. We now cross over to our SABC senior sport reporter, Thando Mqoli, who was at the OR Tambo this morning with all the arrival reaction as they come through. A very good morning to you, Thando, and welcome.
3: Elvis, how are you doing?
1: Very well. Have they arrived already? I can hear noise at the back there.
3: They have arrived. They're disembarking. Flight EK767 is arrived at OR Tambo. There is a second crowd here. It's literally building up now. It's been a wonderful day. But the national heroes are coming back.
1: What is the atmosphere like on the ground, and how does the size and the tone of the reception reflect where the public sentiment is after the World Cup exit from Bafana Bafana?
3: Elvis, again, it's looking impressive. Really big numbers already. Two out of the three tiers are already full. There's really an expecting crowd. The ministries, the principals are here. Again, the team is disembarking at the moment on the tarmac. It should be out in the next next 40 minutes or so. So literally, that's where we're at the moment.
1: Now, the coach, Hugo Bruce, has been very quiet since Canada. Now, if he fronts the media on arrival, what are the two key areas that you'll press him on? Is it tactical accountability for the Canada match and his broader assessment of Bafana's growth at this World Cup, perhaps?
3: Look, it's growth more than anything else, because when he came here, he basically said the team is going on a journey. They're going to invest in young players. And front and center of that is qualifying for big tournaments like Africa Cup of Nations, the World Cup, and it's delivered on all fronts. So again, as much as people might want to press on him, sometimes it's just a matter of reflection and saying, what did you promise when you started? And almost what is the scorecard now that the tenure is ending?
1: Now, are there any key returning players or new faces that Hugo Bruce has called up that supporters should watch for, or who could signal a shift in squad thinking going into the next cycle?
3: Look, there are a lot of youngsters in the team. Hugo Bruce has largely kept to the same squad, and he hasn't changed much from that. Unfortunately, the most popular of the young players is not going to be coming back. That's Willem Mofokeng. He's going to join Royal Union in Belgium. He's basically flown straight from America to Belgium to basically complete that deal. But again, most of the squad should be here. Well, not most, 99% of the squad will be here today to basically greet this expectant crowd, which is gathering by the moment. Now, as I can look up, I'm telling you, the third year is now filling up at the OR Tambo terminal. It's getting exciting. The people are singing. This is what the nation has been looking for, because this is the people's team. The people have come out to say well done to their own team.
1: Thando, hang on for a second. I believe that the minister is going to speak. Let's go to him live.
4: But what? They're definitely loving the minister today, this morning.
5: So, but after that game, we didn't win. But that was the furthest we've gone as a country, which means we can only go much further after this. Bafana Bafana is a team for the future. Look at the age group of those boys. Bob Mofokeng, look at the age group of Bob Mbokazi. You look at all those young kids. They're basically kids. And they are going to the next World Cup, African Cup of Nations. I don't want to talk. We are taking it.
4: Okay, now, Aribuwe, in fact, what I want us to talk about is the future, right? Well, let's talk about the future in itself. I can see that there's a lot of plans that are obviously going to be put forward. You know, we've got AFCON coming up. We've got the World Cup that's going to be coming up again that we want to be qualifying for. So looking at those particular plans, Minister, what does that look like at the moment for Bafana Bafana? What is there going to be put in place, especially from your department?
5: Let me tell you, number one, we have failed when it comes to grassroots development, when it comes to lower leagues. I mean, classing our lower leagues like Vodacom, like Motsepe, they are struggling. We need to fix that. Because what you've seen, the Bafana Bafana team that you see, we must thank SuperSport and SABC and all our media for making sure that they recognize talent. And then clubs run there after you guys of the SABC has highlighted them. And I want to thank the Disky League. The Disky League has really helped. But now, time for jokes is over. Number one, we start with VAR. VAR must be there. I've taken out the money. There can be no delays. VAR must be there, number one. Number two, we need to fix school sport. Number three, government must put in more money in school sport. Government must put in more money in school sport. Yes.
4: All right, now, Minister, thank you so much for letting us on those particular future plans. But as you know, prettier women are...
1: That's where we got to leave it. That was the Minister, Gayton McKenzie, Minister of Sport, speaking to Morning Live there from the OR Tambo. Lots of money being put into school sport. That is what this country needs. We need to go back to basics. But that's where we got to leave it for today. From the team, Tracy Boomgart and Marumuka Kana, our senior producers, Ronald Petty, technical producer, Khatum Daba, and executive producers, Butsi Lakota, Elvis Preston. We'll see you on the morning, same time, same place. Ciao for now. Arrivederci.

0: In our top stories, Bafana Bafana arrives back home and Gachalia urges vigilance after peaceful protests. Good morning. Thousands of Bafana Bafana supporters have gathered at the OR Tambo International Airport, where the team touched down a short while ago, following their historical FIFA World Cup in the Americas. Bafana reached the knockout stage for the very first time before bowing out to co-host Canada in the round of 32. Gauteng's MEC for Education and Sports, Arts, Culture and Recreation, Lebogang Mahile, Sports Minister Gayton McKenzie and Gauteng Premier Paneza Lesufi are among those welcoming them home. The acting police minister, Feroz Gachalia, has cautioned vigilance must be maintained following the generally peaceful June 30th protests against undocumented immigrants. He says organizers have indicated demonstrations may be held every Thursday until the local government elections. Gachalia convened a follow-up meeting with the Deputy Minister of Police, premiers of all nine provinces and others last night to discuss Tuesday's protest action. He thanked all those involved for ensuring the June 30th went off largely peacefully. He noted that effective political leadership was a critical ingredient. The minister's spokesperson, Kamogelo Mokgotsi.
1: He stressed the importance of sustained collaboration between political leadership and law enforcement leadership, calling on provincial governments and provincial commissioners of the SAPS to further strengthen their partnerships on matters relating to safety and security.
0: Meanwhile, the Gauteng Premier Paneza Lesufi says government will continue to engage organisers while maintaining a strong police presence. He was speaking at a provincial joint operational and intelligence structure briefing.
2: With the announcement made, therefore, that some of the marches may take place every Thursday, we are not lowering our guards. We might not have the resources and the capacity at that level, but the approach is to enter in negotiations and discussions with the organizers. In the cabinet meeting that I was in, we've agreed to have a two-day session with the organizers. We're going to go through on all the issues that have been raised in all the memorandum that have been submitted to us on immigration, on business, on access to social institutions like schools, clinics, hospitals.
0: The Public Service Commission has revealed 15.5 billion rand in unpaid supplier invoices. 97% of this debt sits within provincial departments. Presenting the latest pulse of the PSC report in Pretoria, the Commission warned that failing to pay suppliers within the required 30 days is pushing small businesses into bankruptcy. Commission Chairperson Anele Ngohia says some corrupt supply chain officials are intentionally delaying payments to extort bribes from desperate business owners.
3: It's also worrying that there are officials in the supply chain of government who have the audacity to demand percentages of the invoices that these suppliers are submitting. And if they refuse to pay those percentages, then their payments get delayed. So it's not that the reasons for the delay are not always genuine reasons. Hence, it is important that the National Treasury rises up and investigates this matter thoroughly, and we deal with these cases on a case-by-case basis.
0: And finally, the ad hoc committee says it will provide the final report to all affected parties to make their inputs before it adopts and submits it to the National Assembly Speaker, Toko Didiza. The committee is currently deliberating on its preliminary draft report. It's investigating allegations of criminal infiltration, corruption and political interference in the justice system. Committee Chairperson Soviet Lihanyane.
4: After we shall have finalized the report this week, we will send it out to all the affected parties or those that would have appeared before us for a period of 10 days. And then after 10 days, the committee will come back for the final adoption of the report. And I hope that catch-up, Chief Whip, was necessary for people to understand where we are and what we are doing.
0: Recapping the top story, thousands of Bafana Bafana supporters have gathered at the OR Tambo International Airport, where the team touched down a short while ago following the historical FIFA World Cup in the Americas. For SAFM News, I am Anne Musa.
5: It's a very good morning to you. In your SFM sports headlines, soccer, Bafana Bafana to return home to a hero's welcome after their historic FIFA World Cup run. And in cricket, the Proteas women are targeting England today in their T20 World Cup semi-final. We'll have details around 6:30.
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7: Very good morning. Our top story, the N3 closed for motorists driving between Durban and Pietermaritzburg. The road is closed at Cliffdale due to a big crash overnight last night. Nothing getting through. There's quite a backlog on the N3 approaching Shongweni, which is your last sort of exit point. And then there are motorists and truckers stuck between Shongweni and the closure up at the Cliffdale area. The option would be to come out of Durban, off-ramp at Paradise Valley, or off-ramp at the Richmond Road, go via Pine Town, upfield hill, along to Hillcrest, take the old main road onto the R103, and then just get up through Boorters Hill and Drummond and aim to come back on at Cato Ridge. That old road will just keep you moving and keep you away from the congestion at Shongweni and the operation stack further up. Other issues this morning, the N1 South coming through Pretoria. Overnight roadwork still in place at Storumful. Big queues getting back towards Montana. And some overnight roadworks on Joburg's N3 South. Queuing traffic through Buccleuch towards Marlborough Drive. With your traffic updates, I'm Rob Byrne.
6: The National Briefing on SAFM. Clarity, context, and conversation. This is where the day begins with Kathy Mutlatlana on The National Briefing.

It's 7 after 6 o'clock. You're listening to the National Briefing. A very good morning. If you've just tuned into the show, it's a pleasure to be in your company this morning. My name is Cathy Mutlatlana. I'll be with you until bring you the very latest as you step into your day right here on the National Briefing. Well, what can you expect coming up on the show today? For years, President Cyril Ramaphosa has asked South Africans to trust that renewal is possible, that the state can be rebuilt, that ethics still matter. While this morning, many are asking whether one cabinet appointment has now put that promise on trial. The president's decision to bring back Dinapule into the cabinet has ignited criticism from across the political spectrum.

spectrum. More than a decade after she was removed from office following findings by Parliament's Ethics Committee and the Public Protector, she returns to one of government's most consequential portfolios. It's the portfolio of social development, responsible for the grants that support nearly half the country. This isn't just about Dina Pule. It's about the standard we expect from those who govern us. When does accountability end? Can public trust be restored for an individual like Dina Pule? And who gets to decide when a politician has earned a so-called second chance? These are just some of the questions we'll be exploring throughout the show this morning. Of course, I also want to hear from you on this matter. We'll take your calls and your WhatsApp voice notes as the show unfolds. Then another story that's forcing South Africans to ask about what accountability really looks like. Businessman Vusimuzi Kat Matlala thought he had secured an 8-year plea agreement over the Medicare 24 SAPS corruption scandal. Instead, the court has pushed back. The magistrate called the proposed sentence too lenient. He suggested 12 years behind bars instead of 8, and he's questioned whether naming more powerful people should reduce punishment for someone accused of orchestrating the fraud. Do you agree with what the magistrate is saying in this instance? That because Vusimuzi Kat Matlala was the mastermind, he should not be entitled to a more lenient sentence. That's also one of the stories we'll be unpacking throughout the show. And it's not all doom and gloom. Guess who's back home? It's the team that made history at the FIFA World Cup for South Africa. Bafana Bafana touched down at OR Tambo International Airport this morning. Thousands of fans, hundreds of fans already gathered at the airport to welcome them back. We'll take you live to OR Tambo. The numbers to use this morning for the studio line, 086-000-2032. That's 086-000-2032. On the WhatsApp voice note line, 0614-104-107. That's where you can send your WhatsApp voice notes and text messages. 0614-104-107. This is the National Briefing, and we're looking forward to stepping into your day with you.

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1: All right, it's 12 after 6 o'clock. Let's take a look at what's making front page news this morning. The front page of the Citizen: graft is Cyril serious, is the question the Citizen is asking on its front page. Being sacked from cabinet in 2013 for corruption, cronyism and maladministration didn't stop a tainted Dinapule getting another shot at being a minister, a move by President Cyril Ramaphosa that critics slam as showing he's not serious about cleaning up corruption. He speaks left and walks right, says one analyst in the Citizen this morning. So that decision by the president certainly still drawing quite a lot of scrutiny. And inside the story reading, Cyril won't boot corrupt cronies. And I think it's because, you know, the president really came in on a ticket of renewal, on a ticket of reform. And that's been one of the biggest challenges that his organization, the ANC, has been confronted with. So when they're supposed to be this push for renewal, and then you see a decision like this, it raises the kind of questions we're seeing. The ANC has issued a statement, though, and they support and have welcomed the appointment of Dinapule, and they've wished her wisdom and well in her portfolio as the social development minister. So that's what you can expect on the front page of the Citizen. Also on the front page is this picture of the South African forces, the SANDF soldiers in Durban patrolling one of the areas that had been looted during the protest that we saw just earlier on in the week on Tuesday. The front page of the Sowetan: why few arrests for Gauteng shootings? And that's a story on the front page of that paper. And it's really speaking to the lack of witnesses, delays in obtaining forensic evidence behind 21% arrest rate from 2,802 incidents. That's according to the Gauteng Premier Banyaza Lisufi. And also that anti-crime advocate saying that the distrust of authorities is making people reluctant to assist investigators. So it's looking at the situation in Gauteng and why there are so few arrests where there are shootings. And then the picture on the front page of the Sowetan is President Cyril Ramaphosa during the swearing-in ceremony of Dinapule as the new Minister of Social Development. And the front page of the Business Day, this is a big one: Richards Bay smelter for sale as part of a 92 billion rand deal. So South 32 will be left with only manganese operations if the Alcoa sale goes through. And we know that the Australian miner, which is South 32, which has been spun off from mining Behemoth BHB a decade ago, has now put its aluminium smelter in Richards Bay up for sale alongside other aluminium assets. The preferred buyer seems to be US firm Alcoa. The deal is worth $5.6 billion. That's 92 billion rand. And, you know, it includes quite a number of the South 32 assets as well. So we're going to be watching this one closely, quite a significant one for the mining industry too. And then the front page of the Star, they're also going with the return of Pule. It reads, Pule's return sparks outrage. And the story just unpacking the different angles. Politician returns to the cabinet 13 years after being fired for unethical behavior. So the president is really under pressure today to explain why he has decided to bring Dina Pule back into government. And wait to see what the reason that the president will give is. And then it just talks about the electricity hikes in Johannesburg, and also the debate on a motion of no confidence against the speaker Toko Didiza has been approved, that is the latest coming out of parliament. The EFF leader Julius Malema tabled that motion last month after Didiza didn't oppose President Cyril Ramaphosa's application for an interdict against the impeachment proceedings, and they found she was acting in a manner that was not in line with her position as the Speaker of Parliament. So that matter is now going to come before the National Assembly. All right, so that's what's on the front pages of your newspapers this morning.
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1: All right, let's get into your weather then this morning. It's 18 after 6 o'clock. There's quite a bit for us to get through, so listen carefully. There's a yellow level 1 warning, severe thunderstorms with heavy downpours resulting in localized flooding of low-lying areas, roads and bridges, as well as hail and damaging winds, which will lead to damage to settlements and infrastructure over the central and eastern parts of the Eastern Cape, except in the extreme northeast. There's a yellow level 2 warning, disrupted snow resulting in localized traffic disruption over the northeastern parts of the Eastern Cape near the Lesotho border. There's a yellow level 2 warning, disruptive winds and waves resulting in localized damage to informal settlements, structures, difficult driving conditions for high-sided vehicles, localized difficulty in navigation of small vessels, a disruption to ports, harbors, and beach activities between Cape Agulhas and Port Edward going into Friday. There's another yellow level 2 warning, damaging winds leading to localized damage to infrastructure and settlements, as well as transport routes affected due to falling trees, and dust storms are expected over the northern and southern parts of KwaZulu-Natal. The advisories, very cold to cold, wet and windy conditions expected over the Free State, southern parts of the Northwest and most parts of the Northern Cape. Temperatures will remain cold on Friday and gradually improve from the weekend. In Pretoria, the weather partly cloudy, becoming fine in the afternoon, a low of 9, a high of 18. The expected UVB sunburn index is high. In Johannesburg, partly cloudy, becoming fine in the afternoon, 7 and 15. Vereeniging, partly cloudy with isolated showers and rain, 10 and 13. Mbombela, partly cloudy, 10 and 25. Bulawayo, fine, 7 and 24. Mahikeng, partly cloudy, becoming fine in the afternoon, 12 and 15. Freyberg, partly cloudy in the morning, otherwise fine, 8 and 14. In Bloemfontein, cloudy, windy with scattered morning showers and rain, a low of 8 and a high of 10. In Kimberley, cloudy with isolated showers and rain in the morning, 5 and 11. Upington, cloudy, becoming fine from the afternoon, 2 and 11. In Cape Town, cloudy with isolated showers and rain in the morning and evening. Wind light and variable, becoming moderate to fresh northwesterly from mid-morning, 9 and 14. The expected UVB sunburn index very high. In George, cloudy with isolated light showers and rain. Wind fresh to strong southwesterly, 9 and 16. In Gqeberha, cloudy with scattered showers and thunder showers. Wind fresh to strong southwesterly, reaching gale force at times in the afternoon, 12 and 17. In Kugombo City, cloudy with scattered showers and thunder showers. Wind fresh to strong southwesterly, reaching gale force at times from the afternoon, 11 and 18. Durban, partly cloudy with isolated showers and thunder showers. Wind moderate to fresh southwesterly, becoming strong in the afternoon, 16 and 23. The expected UVB sunburn index is moderate. In Richards Bay, partly cloudy with isolated showers and thunder showers. hours. Wind moderate to fresh northeasterly in the morning, otherwise moderate to fresh southwesterly, 15 and 26 in Pietermaritzburg. Partly cloudy with isolated showers and thunder showers, a low of 9 and a high of 22.
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1: 23 after 6 o'clock. So the United Nations Secretary General Antonio Guterres says the Agency for Palestinian Refugees is nearing breaking point, a funding shortfall that could cut education, health, and aid to millions unless donors step in. Sandile Mguni is a lecturer in political science and international relations with the School of Social Sciences at the University of KwaZulu-Natal. Sandile, good morning to you. Thanks for your time. So let's start with this warning from the UN Secretary General. How serious is this funding crisis, and what does breaking point mean for Palestinians? But is it limited to just Palestinians, the effect of this funding shortfall?
5: A very good morning, Katie, and your listeners. Thank you for having me. Regarding the announcement by the Secretary General of the United Nations, from my view, I think this is very serious, because the establishment of the Agency for Palestinian Refugees was established in order to deal with the issues around their education, healthcare, food assistance, as well as emergency relief and the general support and the general well-being of the Palestinians. However, I am of the view that this is not just a simple humanitarian story that will only affect Palestinian refugees. It also has an impact in relation to the regional security. But also, it's a serious international political issue, and it also indicates issues around the multinational governance issue. The fact that there may be eagerness to deal with issues, but then if there's lack of willingness with the member states of the United Nations not being willing to provide donations, an issue, a basic issue to be dealt with, such as dealing with the humanitarian crisis, may just become impossible. However, focusing on the Palestinian refugees specifically, I think it will have an impact in relation to issues of poverty, hunger, and impact on the outbreak of disease. Their general well-being is going to be threatened. But also, it might have an impact in relation to the movement in the region. We might see them being displaced, and also it makes it impossible to achieve the efforts of reconstruction.
1: Yeah, and one wonders, right, what the solution is going to be. We know that the US was one of the main funders of the United Nations, and they've, of course, cut some of that funding, certainly not flowing at the levels that it was before. Let's move on to Britain. A leadership change there will be handing the incoming Prime Minister a multi billion pound defense bill. You know, this was a plan unveiled by Keir Starmer, and a very ambitious military plan, but he didn't fully have the money to fund it. Do you think that the incoming prime minister is going to continue with it, and how do you think he's going to raise that money?
5: By the looks of things, it seems as if the incoming prime minister is going to continue. However, I am of the view that this is going to be a very challenging task, because the outgoing prime minister didn't leave a plan in terms of how this is going to materialize. Based on some of the indications, there's a report that some of the budgets might have to be cut in order to finance this remilitarization of Britain. And seemingly, it seems as if there is a plan to cut back on some of the important developments. From the indications, it seems as if they would like to cut back on some of the infrastructure budget around energy, as a general road infrastructure. But I am of the view that this is going to be a very challenging task. It might actually be a breaking point of his administration.
1: And very briefly, Sandile, I mean, we've seen this Reuters investigation revealing how Russia secretly approved high-level military training with China, and it included senior commanders and exercises linked to radiological, biological, and chemical warfare. Is this linked, and can we link it at all to these claims by Beijing that it is neutral on the issue of Ukraine, while at the same time involved in these operations?
5: Seemingly, Beijing still claims to be neutral and to be a source of a neutral voice in relation to dealing with the instability between Russia and the Ukraine. But there are clear indications that there are some strategic cooperations that are happening underground between Russia and China. And from my point of view, this may be due to geopolitical competition that is happening, but also it is a move towards what we call as to be a multipolar international system.
1: Sandile.
5: And it might... Yes.
1: Yeah.
5: No, it's fine.
1: All right, Sandile, let's leave it there. Let's leave it there. Sandile Mguni is a lecturer in political science. All right, let me bring in some of your early reactions to the stories we're doing on the show this morning, and it'll lead us straight into the 6:30 news headlines.
6: Morning, Kathy. Big Daddy reshuffled at midnight his cabinet. And also his MPs have dark clouds over their heads. It's not new. Matlala must be protected, because they will kill him. He's going to reveal big names. Thank you, Kathy.
7: Morning, SAFM. It's Nils from Boksburg. I'm so disappointed by Mr. Ramaphosa, the president of South Africa, for appointing the so-called controversial minister, Dina Pule. I'm very, very disappointed. Thank you.
8: Good morning. I'm Anne Musa in the headlines. Thousands of excited Bafana Bafana supporters have gathered at the O.R. Tambo International Airport, where they're waiting for the team to come through after they landed safely on South African soil a short while ago. The acting police minister, Feroz Khachalia, has cautioned that vigilance must be maintained following the generally peaceful June 30th protests against undocumented immigrants. He says organizers have indicated demonstrations could take place every Thursday until the local government elections. And President Cyril Ramaphosa will today undertake an African Union visit to the Democratic Republic of Congo to demonstrate the AU's support for the country in its battle against the ongoing Ebola outbreak. I'll have details on these and other stories at 7.
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9: Good morning, our top story. The closure of the M3 driving out of Durban through to Pietermaritzburg this morning. Big overnight crash at Cliffdale. All lanes are closed. The roadway is blocked. And there's an enormous backlog of truck and vehicular traffic, as you can imagine, heading that way. Big queues after Baron Hill Plaza into the closure, effectively at Shongweni. That's where you've got to divert. And then, of course, you've got truckers and motorists stuck there between Keybridge and the closure point at Cliffdale. Options this morning out of Durban, off ramp at Paradise Valley or at Richmond Road. Head up Field Hill, M13 into Hillcrest, duck off on the Old Main Road, and then the Old Main Road and the R103 right through to Cato Ridge. You just sort of keep yourself moving on the alternative side roads from Pinetown through to Cato Ridge, rather than sort of getting through Marion Hill Plaza and getting in all sorts of trouble. Staying in Durban, crash on the N2 North going up to the M7, and then already queued up between Spaghetti Junction and Mgeta Road through the roadworks section. Roadworks continue, Ottawa through Phoenix as well. Staying in Durban, Joburg side, crash on the Mike 1 North at Boysons, heavy coming through from Ormonde. It's queues on the bottom of the N1 South going into Buccleuch Interchange this morning from Allendale Road. That all gets backed up. Coming out of Pretoria, overnight roadworks causing delays. Coming off the N4 Bakwena Highway down through Montana on your way towards Storumful Road. And not a bad start around Cape Town. You can see it's school holidays there. Getting busy on the highways, but volumes a lot lighter than you'd normally expect to find during school terms. With your traffic update, I'm Rob Byrne.
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1: Zai Khan, good morning to you. So, Bafana Bafana touching down at OR Tambo any moment now.
10: Kathy, you know what? I think this is where rush hour starting at the airport instead of the highway. So, yeah, they've touched down, and I think it's going to be, you know, so exciting. At the arrivals hall, I would imagine it's going to be more like a stadium than an airport for, you know, Bafana, who are receiving a hero's welcome. And supporters are there. You know, Hugo Bruce side, well, they may have bowed out in the round of 32 after losing 1-0 to Canada, but they've, you know, achieved the nation's best ever FIFA World Cup campaign, becoming the first South African senior men's team to reach the knockout stages. And along the way, you know, they recovered from that opening defeat to Mexico. They drew with the Czech Republic. They beat South Korea to make history, definitely earning praise around, you know, football circles and the football world for their fearless performance. Now, coach Hugo Bruce saying he'll decide on his future once he's had time to reflect.
11: Till now, I think it was a fantastic journey. It started a little bit difficult, but I think after that we did a very good job. Also the players. I'm still proud on this team, what they achieved in the last 5 years. So again, we think we can look at the past with happiness be happy because we were on every big tournament. We have a bronze medal. We have in the second round now. It never happened. So I think the last 5 years were successful. And now it's up to me to put everything in order and see what we'll decide in the next days or next weeks.
10: All right, let's go to soccer action from last night. England coming from behind to beat the DR Congo 2-1 in their last 32 after Harry Kane struck twice late on. And Belgium, they produced a stunning comeback to reach the World Cup last 16, beating Senegal 3-2 after extra time. And the United States booked their place in the round of 16. They had a 2-0 win over Bosnia and Herzegovina. And let's go to Morocco. They are one of Africa's teams that can go further in this competition. They did live up to their expectations when they eliminated Netherlands, beating them 3-2 on penalties. Now the Atlas Lions will face Canada in a round of 16 clash in Houston on Saturday. Their left back, Moussa Mazrouhi, says the feeling is that they want to win.
12: A big, big match, a great match to Of course, the Netherlands are a big, big team with big individual qualities. I don't have to say anything about them. That we win here is like a feeling. We win a final. It's a huge, huge accomplishment for the team, and we're just gonna stay humble, of course, because that's why we're here today.
10: And finally, cricket. The Proteas women captain Laura Wolfhard believes the pressure will be on England and not her team when the two nations face off in the semi-final of the T20 World Cup today.
13: I think we've found a way to win games, which has been good. Been on the winning side more often than not. And yeah, super excited to play tomorrow. I think I know it'll be a pretty sold-out crowd supporting the opposition. So it'll be a nice challenge for us. But yeah, getting to play the hosts in a tournament is always pretty exciting. I think they'll have a bit more pressure on them with all of that support. So hopefully we can put together a good game of cricket.
10: And that's your sport on the National Briefing. Swing back for more. Top of the hour, I'm Zai Khan.
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1: Ndauleng, there's some good news for the U.S. stemming from the World Cup. Goldman Sachs saying it'll boost employment.
15: That's right, Kathy. The bank believes the FIFA World Cup may have given the U.S. labor market an unexpected lift, raising the chances of a stronger-than-expected jobs report today. Goldman Sachs forecasts payroll growth of around 140,000 jobs, well above market consensus of 115,000.

0: require South32's aluminium, alumina, and bauxite assets for up to $5.6 billion. Now, the transaction includes South32's Hillside aluminium smelter in Richards Bay, one of South Africa's largest industrial facilities and a major exporter. The acquisition strengthens Alcoa's position across the aluminium value chain, from mining to refining and smelting, as producers position for rising demand for electric vehicles, renewable energy, power grids, and AI. It also highlights the strategic importance of aluminium as supply chains remain under scrutiny following recent geopolitical tensions. Now, the deal is expected to close in the first half of 2027, pending approvals. Now, markets are welcoming the Alcoa South32 deal, sending South32 shares up 11% on the local bourse, but that wasn't enough to offset broader weakness, with the all-share index closing 0.64% lower. Globally, markets have started the third quarter on a softer footing. US stocks ended the previous session in the red, while Asian markets are also trending lower this morning as chip makers come under pressure. In the currency markets, the Rand is extending its recent gains, trading firmer at 16.39 to the dollar, 21.77 to the pound, and 18.65 to the euro. And that's your market brief this hour. I'll be back with more just after 7.30.
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2: A refreshing morning to you, Advocate Mantula. We'll go straight into it this morning then and start off with Mogadishu. Somalia marking its 60th anniversary of independence and unification.
3: Jumbo Africa, this is Kathy, and a refreshing morning to our listeners across the African continent. Indeed, yesterday it was 66th anniversary of the liberation and the independence and the unification of Mogadishu. You will look at that, those dates of July 1 coming, stemming from 1960, 26 June, when Somalia was liberated. Somalia was colonized by more than three countries, in case the British, the French, Italians. So it was important for them when they have to set aside this day as the day of unity, unification, and social cohesion. And that's what came from the sitting head of the government, Hassan Sheikh, emphasizing Somalia's unity, national cohesion, and the state institution. So Somalia at 66 yesterday.
2: And we're seeing in Liberia, the former president, Ellen Johnson Sirleaf, she's concerned about corruption and the steps that government is taking in that country to actually deal and act against corruption.
3: That is quite true, that the former president, Mayor Ellen Johnson Sirleaf, pushing both the sitting president, Joseph, the sleepy Joseph Nyuma Bukai, and the Supreme Court, the parliament, say that they have to act decisively against corruption and pushing for what he called a specialized national anti-corruption court that is missing in the legal framework of Liberia in terms of dealing with corruption. This is not for the first time, by the way, Casey. Last month, she was coming very clear also on the role of the Auditor General in the African continent. And that's where he's pushing now back in his country to say, strengthen specialized courts on anti-corruption. And that's why I said to you, he emphasized the role of Auditor General to play that foresight and oversight and undersight on public tests.

0: because that's where we are finding most African countries crippling because of corruption and lack of law enforcement.
1: Well, we saw a rare sighting of the Zimbabwean President Emmerson Mnangagwa yesterday holding a media briefing on the return of Zimbabweans from South Africa. And I see now that he's actually one step closer from extending the term of his presidency.
0: That is quite true, Ceci, because remember we have been talking about this constitutional amendment bill number 3 that has gone to the parliament, come to the Senate. The Senate had some amendments on it to several clauses. And as you are saying, presidency, it is one busy office, Ceci. You can receive other people, but you have to deal with this major elephant in the room. Amendments that were passed were just around the role of the Zimbabwean Electoral Commission in presiding elections of the president in the parliament. And the other ones were around to look at the issues around the vice president who will assume the presidency should the presidency becomes vacant. The revised bill went on the votes of 226 lawmakers, while 41 voted against those changes. And as we have said, one step ahead for the president to sign it into law, and that is also going to be implemented by the Minister of Justice, Legal and Parliamentary Affairs, Ziyambi Ziyambi. That's where now they are waiting for the president now to assent and to sign as this constitutional bill amendment, bill number 3, a very controversial bill that is causing havoc in the region as well as in Zimbabwe.
1: Well, let's talk about a man whose impact in this continent is still felt today, many, many years after his passing. We're looking at the 2nd of July, 1925.
0: He would have been 101 years, and coincidentally, President Ramaphosa is in DRC. I don't know whether he knew that today is the birthday of Patrice Emery Lumumba, who was born in Katakombe town in Sankuru region. That is towards Kasai, you know, towards your Kananga. I've been to that part of that region. And what is interesting about Lumumba, as you said, an intelligent person who say he will ask too many problematic questions. After the 30th of June, which I mentioned a day before, on the independence of Congo, he just lasted for 6 months. January 1961, he was assassinated brutally. So when you think of the freedom and the emancipation and the liberation of DRC and the birth of Lumumba, very important when we have to recall this son of the fertile soil from the DRC, Patrice Emery Lumumba. Asante sana, Siketi, as we're still observing the International Mandela Month and the African Union Month.
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5: Good morning, top story. Leaving Durban, out to Pietermaritzburg, take alternative routes and avoid the M3. The M3 is closed at Cliffdale. Big queues of traffic. Motorists and truckers stuck before that crash, unable to get through. Others queuing out towards Shongwedi, where you can come off and sort of go up Cassia Road there. Got a couple of options. One is Fields Hill, M13 Hillcrest, Old Main, R103 up through Porter's Hill, come back on Cato Ridge. The other option, which does come into play, which alleviates some of the local alternative congestion, is, of course, head down the south coast and hit the R603, the Umbumbulo Road, come up at Umlas Road. It's not that much further to travel, actually, and it'll just keep you moving. So you've got two options. The localized alternative will be busy. You can already see some traffic queuing, for example, coming off the M3 on the Richmond Road, going up towards the M13 joint. So just a lot of pressure in that area. But the M3 towards Pietermaritzburg closed. We'll let you know when it opens. In the meantime, expect heavy traffic. Durban's M2 jam-packed this morning from the M7 through Westwood Mall, southbound Umgitter Road into Spaghetti Junction. I'm guessing there's a couple of breakdowns in the construction zones there. Joburg, very heavy through the Crown. The Mike 1 from Boysons up to Empire. The M2 from Joe Slovo moving into the Mike 1 at Crown. Big delays there as well. Just want to get an update on Pretoria's N1 South. Still slow towards Montana. It looks like maybe those overnight roadworks further down at Storrenfold have been lifted, but it's just that backlog to still clear through that Montana area. It is quite heavy, though, the N1 going south. Rob Byrne, SAFM Traffic.
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1: It's 6:50. You're listening to the National Briefing. Let's take a look at this story now. The UN Development Programme is warning that the deadly Ebola outbreak in the DRC threatens tens of thousands of jobs and could cost the African continent up to $3.6 billion, and also runs the risk of eliminating thousands of jobs. Dr. Chris van Straten is the Global Health Advisor at Clinical Governance International, SOS, joins us this morning. Chris, firstly, let's just start with where things are. We now have cases past 1,300 and a fourth province being affected by this disease. Are we at the point now where we can't even talk about it being contained anymore, but it's just really running with the response? Is the outbreak outrunning the response right now?
6: Good morning, Kathy, and good to be back on the show. So good, let's recap. As you said, there's over 1,300 confirmed cases in the DRC. There's a confirmed 438 deaths. Good news is there's 192 people recovering. The key thing with Ebola is if you can detect it early and you start supportive treatment early, people can and do recover, and many of those being healthcare providers and fellow colleagues and doctors. And to your point, I think the context here is really important. That part of the DRC has had years of conflict. That conflict has really deteriorated the infrastructure, the healthcare systems. It's really remote. There are hundreds of thousands of people living as refugees, so in camps, no running water. And that, I'm really scared for those people because, yes, it can be really difficult to contain. We don't think this has peaked yet in the DRC, and because of that context. But this is important. Look at Uganda. Uganda also detected cases early or mid-May. There were 15 cases that were brought in other words, came from the DRC. They infected five people. Those were healthcare providers, doctors and nurses in Kampala, in Uganda. But by using the public health measures that have beaten previous Ebola outbreaks, that's detection, isolation, monitoring, treatment, they have kept the cases to zero. There are no new cases that we're aware of in Uganda. And that's really important. In other words, using public health measures can bring us under control. In the DRC right now, under-resourced, underfunded, the healthcare providers don't have enough PPE and equipment, and we really need to do what we can to support them.
1: The UNDP is also describing this as a highly regressive poverty shock which is expected to hit women the hardest. Bring us into context here. Why is this landing so heavily on women?
6: Yeah, great question. So that, again, part of the DRC, and we're very fortunate to have colleagues there. Professor Paul Mawau is a public health specialist and is currently in country helping to manage MOH response. And it's, again, that historic context, extreme poverty, years of conflict, very rural, remote areas. And, for example, what we know at the moment, the people at the most risk, the highest risk, are the family members nursing or treating somebody infected with Ebola. And for your listeners, Ebola is transmitted through close physical contact with the body fluids of somebody with Ebola. So what does that mean? It means, well, first of all, with Ebola, there's symptoms. You'll start with feeling achy, joint achy, fever, headache, vomiting, and then diarrhea. And if you're living in a tent with five other people in a refugee camp with no running water, and you're the mom nursing a family member who's sick, well, guess who's most likely at risk? So that is a lot of the context we've seen, is impoverished people, people who are living in refugee camps, and as you've said, historically women, and who've been active in the nursing role or supporting role.
1: All right, let's leave it there. Dr. Chris van Straaten, the Global Health Advisor, Clinical Governance International, SOS.
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1: Now, the Democratic Alliance has been locked in a bitter public feud. Former leader John Steenhuisen has accused his successor, Gordon Hill Lewis, of sacrificing him to, in his words, a baying mob of hyenas. He's also accused party elder Tony Leon of using his communications firm Resolve to lobby ministers on behalf of private clients. This includes Starlink. Leon has dismissed the allegations as defamatory and is threatening legal action. Meanwhile, the ANC and Action SA are calling for a state capture investigation. Let me bring in Professor Bekim Gomez-Zulu, who is with the Nelson Mandela University, to unpack all of this for us. So, Dr. Gomez-Zulu, look, you know, it seems that it started off as a grievance, right? A personal grievance from John Steenhuisen over being demoted. But it is exposing something deeper in the DA, and it seems to be structural.
0: Good morning, Cathy, and good morning to your listeners. Yes, indeed. It's a worrisome factor for the DA as a political party, more especially because this thing is happening at the time when political parties are preparing for the upcoming local government election. When Hill Lewis assumed this position of being the leader of the DA, he gave all of us the impression that it was going to be business as usual. He was not going to interfere with those DA members who have been deployed in parliament. But then he then made a U-turn when he formally approached the President Cyril Ramaphosa with a list of ministers that must be reshuffled, which then subsequently resulted in the President making those announcements yesterday. So, but as for Steenhuisen, it was always going to come out in the open that he's not a happy man, because truth be told, I feel that Steenhuisen has been given a raw deal, so to speak. Because one of the accusations leveled against him is that he has mishandled the foot and mouth disease, a view I don't share, because he tried his level best to solicit doses from South America, and then he dispatched them across the country, which in my view was a good approach instead of just focusing on one province. But then, of course, what made things worse was when some of the farmers approached the court saying that they have the ability to secure this medication on their own, in which case then they felt that Steenhuisen was stifling the process and was preventing them from doing that. Unfortunately for him, the court ruled on their favor, and therefore Steenhuisen was seen to be the bad guy, which could have then resulted in him being removed from his position. But the individual issue between him and Tony Leon, that one is very concerning, because in the past, the DA has tried his level best not to air its dirty linen in public, but then now it's surfacing. The least we got was when there was a Black Caucus in September before Lindiwe Mazibuko left the party. But then, of course, now it means there will be more debt that will come to the public.
1: You know, the difficulty with what he is accusing Tony Leon of doing is that he's saying that Tony Leon is using his proximity to DA ministers to benefit private clients. There've been conversations about whether or not this is just lobbying, or it in fact falls in line with what the ANC is now calling state capture. I mean, the ironies are so many, Professor Ngomezulu. But also, if we think about how the DA politically has been positioning itself and has positioned itself historically, that it's different, that what it does is not going to be what South Africans has experienced. This, of course, suggests something else.
0: Yes, indeed. I've always made the point, Kathy, that the DA made a mistake of backmouthing and vilifying the ANC on the eve of an election in 2024, only to come and work together with the same ANC they were accusing of either stealing funds or being corrupt or employing people who didn't qualify for positions. Now, you ask yourself the question, what is the difference between the DA and the ANC right now? Assuming that those accusations leveled against the ANC were correct, are they better than the ANC or are they the same? So these are some of the questions that voters will be asking going to the November local government election and then subsequently in the 2029 general election. So basically, the DA, as I said earlier, has been trying hard to project itself as an alternative to the ANC. But when it became part of the multi-party coalition, it lost an identity. Some within the DA still work on the wrong assumption that they are still the opposition party, but at the same time, they are part of government.
1: Okay.
0: Which is the same accusation, by the way, leveled against the ANC, which thinks that it is still the governing party, when actually it is part of the multi-party coalition. So we have a problem if the two main parties in the multi-party coalition have this identity crisis. And then when individual slurs come to the public as it pertains to DA, there should be a major concern, not just for the DA as a party, but for South Africans as well, because those who would have thought that the DA might be an option or might be an alternative to the ANC, then right now they are at a loss. They don't know what else to do and what else to say.
1: Prof Ngomezulu, we'll leave it there. It's time for your 7 o'clock news update.
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0: In our top stories, Mackenzie praises Bafana Bafana as a future team and Kachalia urges vigilance after peaceful protests. Good morning. Sports Minister Gayton Mackenzie has hailed Bafana Bafana as a team for the future, saying they've made the nation proud. Mackenzie was speaking at OR Tambo International Airport, where the national soccer team touched down. The squad is back home following the historic World Cup campaign. Excited Bafana Bafana fans have welcomed the team. Bafana reached the knockout stage for the very first time before bowing out to co-host Canada in the round of 32. Mackenzie has praised the team.
1: Well, you know, we must be very, very honest. Bafana Bafana used to be a joke. We used to not talk about Bafana Bafana. But after that game, we won. But that was the furthest we've gone as a country. We go much further after this. Bafana Bafana is a team for the future. Look at the age group of those boys. Bomufukeng, look at the age group of Bombokazi.
0: eThekwini Mayor Cyril Xaba has issued a warning to foreign nationals seeking repatriation to avoid camping outside the decommissioned Durban drive-in site. The warning follows reports that some migrants have been camping outside the site despite its closure. Yesterday, three buses departed with the last group of foreign nationals heading to the temporary repatriation processing centre in Musina and Limpopo. Xaba says migrants now arriving at the Durban drive-in site will have to arrange their own transportation.
2: I just want people that they must not now come to this site because the site has been decommissioned, it's no longer being used to process people. We have actually transported all those that were on site still waiting to be processed to Bay Bridge. If people come now late around this time, I don't know what else they expect from the city. I think they must start to take a responsibility themselves.
0: In Cape Town, humanitarian aid organisation Gift of the Givers says it's concerned about the delay in buses reaching people who need to be repatriated to their home countries. About 1,600 people, mostly Zimbabwean nationals, have been waiting at the Home Affairs Repatriation Centre in Epping, where they are being processed for repatriation. Gift of the Givers has been providing humanitarian assistance at the centre since Sunday. Its spokesperson, Alisa Blay.
3: We are quite concerning the delaying of buses coming to these families. We do know it's not ideal for these families, especially young women and children, to be out in the cold so long. And we are appealing to the consul generals. We do know the Zimbabwean consul general is here, but we are appealing to other consul generals, especially the Malawian consul general, to send a team out here because we find a number of their nationalities coming out here at the camp at the moment, and we do not want them here for a longer period. We do know there's more inclement weather predict, so the last thing you want is people getting sick at the camp.
0: The acting police minister, Feroz Kachalia, has cautioned that vigilance must be maintained following the generally peaceful June 30th protests against undocumented immigrants. He says organisers have indicated demonstrations could be held every Thursday until the local government elections. Kachalia convened a follow-up meeting with the Deputy Minister of Police, premiers of all nine provinces and others last night to discuss Tuesday's protest action. The minister's spokesperson, Kamogelo Mogotsi.
4: He stressed the importance of sustained collaboration between political leadership and law enforcement leadership, calling on provincial governments and provincial commissioners of the SAPS to further strengthen their partnerships on matters relating to safety and security.
0: And finally, President Cyril Ramaphosa will today undertake an African Union visit to the Democratic Republic of Congo to demonstrate the AU's support for the country in its battle against the ongoing Ebola outbreak. Ramaphosa, who's the AU champion for pandemic preparedness, prevention and response, will also engage with the DRC's President Felix Tshisekedi. Kayilihle Khumalo has more.
5: The high-level mission is set to strengthen a coordinated continental response to the Ebola outbreak, which has affected the DRC and Uganda. The leaders will reinforce regional collaboration, mobilize political and financial commitments from AU member states and partners. President Ramaphosa's AU champion provides political leadership and oversight of the continental response to the outbreak and promotes solidarity with affected countries.
0: Recapping the top story, Sports Minister Gayton McKenzie has hailed Bafana Bafana as a team for the future, saying they've made the nation proud. He was speaking at the OR Tambo International Airport, where the national soccer team has touched down. For SAFM News, I am Anne Musa.
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8: It's a very good morning to you in your SFM sports headlines. Soccer, Bafana Bafana have received a hero's welcome after rewriting South African football history. And in cricket, the Proteas women face the host England in a blockbuster World Cup semi-final. We'll have the details at around 7:30.
9: SAFM, guiding you through the rush hour traffic.
10: Our top story, still the closure of the N3, leaving Durban on your way out to Pietermaritzburg today. Big crash at Cliffdale, the road is closed, nothing getting through, and a major stack-up of traffic between Marion Hill Plaza and the closure point. A lot of congestion on the local alternative routes as well. You've got routes that will take you down through Hammersdale, you've got routes that will take you out through Pinetown, and they are just a lot busier as all that N3 traffic comes off and tries to look for alternative routes. Keep in mind, if you want to avoid all of that, you can go south down through Toti and take the Umbumbulu Road, come back onto the N3 at Umlas Road. It's not actually that much further to travel, and you also just avoid the closure of the N3 and the localised alternative route congestion as well. Staying in Durban, the N2 jam-packed this morning, M7 through Westwood Mall. Southbound, a breakdown before Spaghetti Junction, so some pressure coming from Magena Road, and the N2 north again from Kumashu up to Gateway. The usual breakdown in the roadworks causing a heavy backlog there as well. Joburg, if you can avoid the Crown interchange, a crash on the Mike 1 going north by Empire Road. That is heavy this morning from Goldreef City on the Mike 1, and the M2 pushing a delay back as far as Joe Slovo Drive. Coming through Pretoria, very heavy this morning on the M1 approaching Sefagamakato. You'll feel that right back on the N4 Bakwena Highway as you come through Durhamport onto the M1 and down towards that Montana exit. Some overnight roadworks overrunning there. Cape Town, the Bosman's Dam Road from the N7 through Montague Drive is heavy. Behind that, the N7 starting to clog up from Goodwood as you approach that Bosman's Dam exit. With your traffic updates, I'm Rob Byrne.
9: The National Briefing on SAFM. Clarity, context, and conversation. This is where the day begins with Kathy Mutlatlana on the National Briefing.

It's 11 after 7 o'clock. You're tuned in to the National Briefing. A very good morning to you if you've just joined us. I'm Kathy Mutlahlana. We're with you until 9 o'clock as we bring you clarity, context and conversation. Coming up in this hour, we ask what accountability really looks like in South Africa. Has President Ramaphosa undermined his own promise of ethical renewal by bringing Dina Pule back into cabinet? The DA's Nazli Sharif joins us. Then the corruption case that could reshape how plea bargains are struck. A magistrate rejects Kat Matlala's deal, saying 8 years isn't enough. He wants to see him serve 12. We'll get some analysis. And then this one is devastating for businesses. Government owes businesses more than 15.5 billion rand. I'll say that again. Government owes businesses more than 15.5 billion rand. The Public Service Commission joins us on that story shortly. As always, we'd love to hear from you. The number to dial this morning, 086-000-2032. That's 086-000-2032. On the WhatsApp voice note line, 0614-104-107, 0614-104-107.

0: Have you discovered the TV license WhatsApp yet? 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
2: Well, President Cyril Ramaphosa has brought Dina Pule back into government, this time as Minister of Social Development. We know that that portfolio is one of the most sensitive in the country. It runs the social grants that keep 28 million South Africans afloat and commands one of the largest budgets in the state. Now, Pule was fired from cabinet in 2013, found by Parliament's Ethics Committee to have concealed a relationship that improperly benefited her partner, and also found by the public protector to have acted unlawfully and unethically. Her return has drawn condemnation from the DA, Corruption Watch, COSATU, the Armored Kathrada Foundation, among others. The DA's Nazli Sharif joins me this morning. Nazli, good morning and thanks for your time. So firstly, you're a member of parliament, right? The fact that there are these findings that still stand against Dina Pule within parliament, and now she has to come and stand and be accountable before parliamentarians. Look, the ironies of this appointment are certainly not lost on anybody who understands the facts of this matter and the history of this matter.
3: Yes, good morning, Kathy, and good morning to your listeners, and thank you for having me on. Your introduction hit the nail on the head. It's shocking that this appointment was done. And I think the last time I spoke to you, we were unpacking Sisisi Tolashe and her scandals around irregular appointments and the scandals that she was doing with so many, with the food aid, and it goes on and on. And Kathy, it sort of feels like it was like the worst was just replaced with more of the worst. I don't know if that makes sense. You remove somebody who has unethical leadership, and now you replace them with somebody that has massive findings that they found. Like you mentioned, the public protector and the ethics committee had major findings on her. And just because it happened in 2013, does it mean that all is well now? And as a member of parliament, one of our core mandates is, excuse me, to exercise oversight on the executive. And that is what we will do as members of parliament, to make sure that now, I suppose, Minister Pule is doing what she's meant to do. Now, Kathy, you mentioned something that is of utmost importance, the role of social development in our country. You spoke about social grants, and that's many grants to many vulnerable people. It's dealing with gender-based violence and femicide, making sure that there's enough shelters. It's dealing with children. It's dealing with how to combat substance abuse. It's dealing with malnutrition. It's dealing with how do we lift people out of poverty. And you correctly stated it's one of the biggest budgets in our country. So how do we then trust a minister that was found to be unethical, maladministration, and potentially corrupt, allegedly, before I get into trouble? How do we then trust with such a big budget and making sure that the most vulnerable is taken care of? Oh, Kathy, this one is shocking and it's disappointing.
2: It also raises the question of accountability, right? Of what do we do as a country when there are these serious questions of accountability raised around an individual? So the Ethics Committee in Parliament made its findings, right? What does that need to look like for accountability to have, you know, been seen through? The public protector referred the matter for further investigation with the relevant authorities. To date, we don't know what became of those recommendations. So that means that there's yet another question mark hanging over that. So now that she's coming back, do you think that she needs to still be held accountable based on where things were left off in 2013 when she was fired?
3: You know, Kathy, I think so. I think there has to be a follow-up on the criminal charges that were referred. And unfortunately, you know, this is where we see the weaknesses in our system of accountability. Exactly that. How did she get back into Parliament after getting findings? Of course, that is not up to us. That is a party political process that she obviously went through. And it feels, and there's a trend, Kathy, that feels like recycling ANC Women's League leaders in the Department of Social Development, where we've seen it with Sisi Tolashe, we've seen it with Batabile Dlamini, now we're seeing it with Dina Pule, that no matter what you've done, no matter what you do, you raise your hand up and then you get given a ministerial position. It's absolutely unacceptable. And something that I do know that the Ethics Committee is looking into in terms of how to strengthen their processes and strengthen their systems. Now, unfortunately, I don't sit on that committee, but I do have colleagues that sit there that do speak about how do we ensure that we bring across legislation or policy to make sure that the accountability mechanisms within Parliament itself is indeed strengthened. I think you'll remember that she was fired by the then President Jacob Zuma, and even the Speaker of Parliament back then chastised her that she brought Parliament into absolute disrepute.
2: Yeah.
3: Now, what does this mean? Does this mean, Kathy, that in 5 years we'll see the return of Sisi Tolashe? If it continues this way, I wouldn't be surprised. But there is a massive problem with accountability in the system, Kathy.
2: Thanks for joining us this morning. And that, of course, was a member of Parliament, the DA's Nazli Sharif. So, like I said, the ironies for everybody who knows the details of the story are not lost on one where this matter is concerned. Well, let's move on to this now. The alleged mastermind behind the multi-million rand SAPS tender fraud is now facing the prospect of a much harsher sentence. The Pretoria Specialized Commercial Crimes Court has rejected the plea agreement that would have seen Vusimuzi Kat Matlala serve an effective 12-year prison term. The magistrate instead calling and indicating for a 12-year sentence, which he believes would be more appropriate. Bond Nyoka, attorney and legal analyst, joins us. Bond, is it unusual for a magistrate to take this position? It did feel, watching the proceedings yesterday, that the state was caught a bit off guard, that things have not gone as seamlessly as they may have anticipated.
4: Good morning, Katie, and to the listeners. It is indeed unusual for this step to be taken, but it is permissible in terms of Section 105(9)(b) of the Criminal Procedure Act. So in certain extraordinary situations, the judge does, or presiding officer does, do that. In terms of accountability, he advanced reasons for his judgment. As you know, our Ngonde of Cape Town would like to say ratio dikitendi, you know, the reasons for the judgment being that this was not a genuine remorse on the part of Mr. Matlala. He was central in this country. He was a mastermind in this. So the fact that he approached the state, because he was arrested on another charge, had he not been arrested and approached the state, that would show genuine remorse. Also, it was not fair for the serious charges to be lumped together under one sentence. Hence, he justified the 12-year sentence. And also that he was not a primary caregiver, etc. Those were solid reasons for this. To me, this is not an unfair ruling on his part, but it is unusual. Normally, in the High Court, all courts, the plea agreement is usually accepted as it is, as long as it is strongly motivated. But you know, the curious circumstances are that this is a high topic weekly in South Africa. So the judge had to put a message out there that corruption, fraud, and money laundering cannot be tolerated. Thank you.
2: Yeah, and that principle is the hard line, right, that the magistrate has drawn. And certainly

0: this idea that Matlala's cooperation cannot purchase him a lighter sentence. So what does this now mean for the state? Because they, of course, wanted him to act as a witness against senior police officials. If this deal collapses, what does that do to that evidence, firstly? Secondly, they would already know the kind of evidence that is likely to implicate senior officials. Can they still use it?
1: All right. First of all, the parties must go back to consider it. If they accept it as it is, then the conviction will come, will follow on that date, and sentence imposed as per the judge's recommendation. If the parties, both of them, rejected, then it goes back to trial calendar. Or if one of them rejects, it goes back to the trial calendar, where it must be re-enrolled. The matter is further investigated, because the 2 months of investigation was on what Mr. Matlala was stating in his proposed plea agreement, not what the state has investigated. If there are requests for further particulars, those will be advanced. Copies of the docket are given, consultation of the copies of the docket, and then the matter is set for trial. However, whatever is stated there is privileged evidence. It cannot be used against Mr. Matlala in a trial that may pursue, and the trial will have to proceed before another presiding magistrate unless they agree that he can continue with this one. So it's privileged information. The state, however, is not barred from investigating what flowed from the plea agreement separately.
0: Bond Nyoka, will leave it there. Thanks for your time. He's a legal analyst.
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0: All right, let's move on to the story now, particularly affecting businesses. The latest Pulse Bulletin released by the Public Service Commission shows that government departments are still failing to pay suppliers within the legally required 30 days. The unpaid invoices older than a month are now worth more than 15.5 billion rand. PSC Commissioner Anele Goia joins us on the line. Good morning, Anele. I mean, this is a clear reflection that the state is actually in not paying these invoices, facilitating the collapse of small business in this country.
4: Good morning, Cathy, and good morning to the listeners of SAFM. Yes, indeed, Cathy, you are right. This is an issue that we have been raising over and over again. And we have seen that there seems to be a deliberate move not to pay these suppliers. And the reasons vary, of course. But the bottom line is that these non-payments affect mostly the small businesses, because the small businesses cannot go for months on end without being paid and continue to deliver the service. And at times you find out that some of the employees within the different departments in the supply chain, they are at pains to make sure that these businesses fail so that they can be able to get their own favorite people. And we've been raising this matter. There seems to be no consequence management, in so much that now we are at a point where we have taken a decision that we need to engage a national treasury, particularly on this matter.
0: You've brought me to my next question, because you've been saying this for years. All that happens is that the credit book just keeps increasing, right? We're not seeing any tangible change. The culprits, the worst of the culprits, being the Eastern Cape and Gauteng, remain the worst. When you go to National Treasury, what do you will you be asking them to do?
4: Look, the point that we are raising with National Treasury is that we can't be a government that sets clear rules and regulations in terms of the implementation. We become failures. For example, there's a PFMA, which is a legislation that guides the payments of service providers, and the PFMA is clear that within 30 days of the submission of an invoice, suppliers must be paid. And if there are any queries and questions, those must be resolved within that period of 30 days. Because sometimes you would find out that it's genuine errors on invoices, but there's no communication back to the suppliers. And the suppliers will wait and wait and wait. And after 2-3 months, when they inquire about their invoices, then they get told that, no, by the way, your invoice was wrong. So that's the bottom line. So if any employee is found guilty of breaking legislation, there should be consequences that follow. But in the public service, consequences seem to have eyes. There are those employees that get punished, but there are those who seem to be the untouchables in the public service.
0: Yeah, it's a devastating situation for the small businesses on the other end of that unpaid invoice, because it's crippling their ability to run their businesses efficiently. Now think about that at scale, 15.5 billion rand, what that means for those businesses owed by the state. It's time for your 7:30 news headlines, and good morning.
5: Good morning, thanks Kathy. In the headlines, 15 people have been killed in a bus crash on the N1 near Toos Rivier. Provincial Traffic Chief Maxine Bezedenoot says the bus overturned with 73 passengers on board just after midnight. Two people sustained serious injuries. Three Lesotho nationals will make their second appearance in the Johannesburg Magistrates Court this morning, following their arrest in connection with the Cleveland mass shooting in which 13 people were killed last month. And Sports Minister Gayton McKenzie has hailed Bafana Bafana as a team for the future, saying they've made the nation proud. He was speaking at OR Tambo International Airport, where the national soccer team touched down. I'll have details on these and other stories at 8.
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7: Good morning. Our top story, still the closure of the N3. We warned that this would take a while. If you're driving out of Durban through Pietermaritzburg, the N3 is closed today, effectively now from Shongweni right through to Cliffdale. There's a lot of congestion in this area. The N3 from Marion Hill Plaza out to the Shongweni exit, and all those sort of localized routes that take you from Hillcrest, like the Cassia Road, and then down on the Cliffdale Road, and then sort of back up towards the N3. There's a lot of congestion as you come off the N3 at Shongweni and look for those alternative routes. There's some really heavy traffic there, and a lot of truck traffic being stacked in that area as well. Our advice has been to come off way back at Pinetown, either at the Richmond Road or at Paradise Valley, go up Fields Hill, up through Hillcrest on the Old Main, Boortes Hill, the R103, come back on at Cato Ridge. The other option is the Umbumbulu option from the south coast. You can also go that way up to rejoin the N3 at Umlas Road. But if you do the localized alternative routes, very heavy. Durban N2, jam-packed this morning. Cement Factory through Westwood Mall, going north southbound Umgeta Road to Spaghetti Junction is heavy. Also some heavy traffic N2 north between Queen Nandi Drive and the Gateway exit after a couple of breakdowns earlier this morning. Joburg Crown interchange stays heavy. An earlier crash in on the Mike 1 at Empire Road means the Mike 1's heavy from Goldreef. The M2 from Joe Slovo. N3, Elon's up to Galuli is pretty heavy. And the good news is the N1 coming south through the Pretoria area towards Montana. Those overnight roadworks have lifted and the traffic is flowing. Major incident outside Cape Town. This is breaking news. The N1, 15 fatalities in a bus crash north of Toes Rafia. There are some stop-go controls at that scene. With your traffic updates, I'm Rob Byrne.
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0: Zai Khan, good morning. You know, looking at the national soccer team, Bafana Bafana, arriving at OR Tambo International Airport, it's almost like they were not expecting fans to be out in the way that they are.
8: I know. Did you see their faces?
0: Yes.
8: It's so
0: they're
8: cute.
0: They're not sure what's going on.
8: They're not. And I love that about them because you can tell, you know, they were overwhelmed at the same time and really grateful. So yeah, Kathy, the boys are back in town and I think, you know, it's a great way for us to celebrate the boys and they are coming home. OR Tambo, definitely the place to be this morning. South Africans coming out to say, welcome home, boys. And that's how it is with Bafana Bafana. And we also got the captain of Bafana, Ronwin Williams, thanking the supporters for believing in the team throughout their historic journey.
9: Yeah, exactly. We need a break now. It's been a gruesome season. Not only club football but international. You know, we had in the space of 6 months AFCON as well as a World Cup, and now it's time to reflect, sit back and look at the experiences, but also take a break, be ready for September, October, November for the AFCON qualifiers. We need to be there again. We need to make sure that we are building and we are keep building now. So we need to make sure that we qualify and give ourselves opportunity next year again, you know, to go to AFCON and hopefully, you know, go all the way.
8: That's South Africa's national team captain there, Ronwin Williams, thanking supporters for believing in the team. Let's go to the action from last night at the FIFA World Cup. England, Belgium and the United States all through to the last 16. England edged DR Congo 2-1. Belgium surviving a scare to beat Senegal 3-2 after extra time, while the United States defeated Bosnia and Herzegovina 2-0 despite finishing the match with 10 men. England now set up a blockbuster last 16 clash with Mexico, while Belgium will face the United States. Let's go to rugby with the Springbok lock. Coach Rassie Erasmus insists there is no cause for alarm in the second row, although injuries have left the national side with fewer specialist lock options than usual. And this is ahead of Saturday's opening Nations Championship against England at Ellis Park. Let's hear from Rassie Erasmus.
10: Focusing a little bit more on lock with Riley Norton out, and obviously Sos 1 or 2 weeks away, and Luit also 1 or 2 weeks away. So we just want to make sure if we do get another injury in the week or on Saturday, obviously we've got Kobus Wiese also there and Ruben van Heerden, but it's also good to get Elrich back because he only missed out really very closely on selection. Our squad was just getting too big, so it's also quite nice. I think he deserves to be here. He's obviously been a Springbok and now having him back in the.
8: And finally, tennis action. Novak Djokovic delivered another statement performance, sweeping past Stefanos Tsitsipas in straight sets to reach the third round at Wimbledon. The world number one, Jannik Sinner, also advanced, beating Portugal's Nuno Borges. And the women's top seed, Aryna Sabalenka, safely booking her place. Coco Gauff had a bit of a scare, but she is through. And forgot Canada's Felix Auger-Aliassime also progressing with a straight sets victory over Dino Prismic. That's your sport. We'll volley back with more sport at the top of the hour. For the national briefing, I'm Zai Khan.
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0: Ndauleng, good morning again to you. So this could be a positive indicator. New vehicle sales post double-digit growth. This was in the month of June.
11: That's right, Kathy. Now the market continued to outperform expectations, with sales climbing 15.3% to 54,482 units being sold, which is the best June result since 2007. Now, the gains came despite weaker consumer confidence and a challenging economic environment.

gaining ground. While strong vehicle sales offered a bright spot for the economy, the country's manufacturing sector lost momentum in June as demand weakened. This according to the APSA Purchasing Managers Index, which slipped back into contractionary territory, falling to 47.3 points from above the neutral 50-point mark. Now, new sales orders and employment both declined, signaling that factories remain under pressure despite some improvement in business activity. Manufacturers also delayed restocking as lower oil prices and fuel costs raised expectations of cheaper input costs ahead. The silver lining is that easing cost pressures, a stronger rand, and improving business confidence point to a more favorable outlook, although weak demand is likely to keep the sector under strain in the near term. Tracking equity markets, investors are in a wait-and-see mode today ahead of the all-important U.S. jobs report, which is expected to provide fresh insight into the strength of the labor market and in turn the Fed's next policy moves. Ahead of the release, U.S. futures are edging higher, while Asian markets are mixed with a sell-off in memory chip makers weighing on South Korean stocks. Back home, expectations are for a choppy start to the trading day as investors contend with a range of market drivers. The rand, meanwhile, continues to weather the headwinds, trading firmer this morning at 16.39 to the dollar, 21.78 to the pound, and 18.66 to the euro. And that's where I leave things with you. I'll catch you bright and early tomorrow morning. I'm Ntaoleng Letshela for the National Briefing.

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1: We continue our reality check this week. Our contributor is Nomfundo Mohapi. She, of course, is a specialist when it comes to matter. I wanted to say psychological matters, Nomfundo, but I know that for the purposes of this conversation, the work that you have done also looking at violence in our society for many, many years makes you an important voice in understanding the moment that we have been in. And it's really about the tensions that we have been seeing and the tools for how we can de-escalate the situation. Yesterday we ended off and I asked you a question, right, about how we create space and room for the anger, the rage that South Africans are feeling. What are the effective ways in which that can be channeled? How can we have that conversation? Because many people in this country feel like they're not being heard.
3: Yeah. Morning, Kathy. Thank you again for having me and really highlighting that this is not just about the psychological perspective. It's over 20 years of working with people impacted by violence, but also understanding violence in South Africa, but also in the continent. What happens when democracies miss some of these psychological stuff, and these tend to then mutate into violence. So focusing on today, Kathy, as you say, we've talked yesterday about the dehumanizing

0: language that we really need to watch. And today I wanted to unpack more on how we can deal with this anger and the rage, and in order to be able to de-escalate this moment. So from a psychological perspective, de-escalation really starts by understanding what is happening beneath the surface. And it is so critical that we cannot afford as a country to reduce this to migration alone. Because migration then becomes a distraction from addressing the deeper wounds, right, that we've talked about of people that are hurting, that are angry, that have been unemployed and excluded. So I'm going to talk about five things that I think we can start to look at. The first one is we need to deal with the accumulated collective and historical pain of this country, Kathy. During the presidential dialogue in UNISA, I almost was crying now because as a society, we continue to neglect this. And we've seen it piling up over and over again. Because what we saw was not just anger around the migrants. It's a society that is carrying accumulated pain. It's people whose nervous system has been activated by years of marginalization, humiliation, grief, and broken promises. So if this pain that we are carrying is not being heard, is not being dealt with, then unfortunately, it looks for a place to land and it looks for a target. Today, the target is the migrants. Tomorrow, it will be something else. So that's the first thing that we need to do as this country. We have to understand that this is not a soft issue. It is a critical component of the project of South Africa. The second thing is identifying, naming the range and the pain that we are seeing. And because if we don't do, we need to ask as a country, what is this rage really about? What is it beyond just migration that it is carrying? Because when we don't name it, when rage is not named, it becomes dangerous. It becomes easier to displace into whoever is visible, most vulnerable, and easy to blame. So we need to make sure that once it is named, we create spaces to process it. There are difficult, painful conversations that we need to have as South Africa. It's easy to deflate to, we're going to have more policies, we're going to have more police. But what has led us to be where we are? Are we awake on a daily basis on the pain that is being experienced in this country? So what we really want is that when we face this rage and process it, it can then be redirected and it becomes a call for justice rather than a trigger for violence. The third thing, Kathy, is for us to deal with catching projection and dealing with projection. So projection happens when a person or a community takes pain from one place and places it into somewhere else because the target feels more tangible and easier to remove. For example, if your dad shouts at you and you are angry, but you can't, it's too complex to challenge him, then you go and hit your younger sister. So I think in this moment, migrants have really become the surface onto which the deeper national pain is being projected. So we need to build the capacity as a country to see projection when it happens and to help ourselves as a society and communities to say, yes, we know migration needs to be dealt with, but this anger is carrying other unresolved wounds. It is carrying, it could be pain of poverty, pain of being unseen, pain of broken system, inequality and humiliation. So because when we are able to recognize it, then we can be able to ensure that we are able to locate the pain and to its true source, and we don't then direct it to the people that didn't cause it. And without this self-awareness, we can make the mistake of seeing reaction as truth. We can think we are solving problems when we are actually reacting to the wound. I want to repeat that. We can think we are solving problems when we are actually reacting to the wound. And that's why de-escalation, Kathy, means that we are helping a dysregulated society slow down enough to think, to feel, to process, and act with dignity. And then when we go to process, to protest and address issues, which are the issues of unemployment, drugs, crime, inequality, we do it from that space. The fourth thing is identifying when we are dysregulated. A dysregulated nervous system, as I said, is, and I'm just going to highlight some of that, it reacts before it reflects. It sees a threat everywhere. We don't have time to talk about the neuroscience. There is a neuroscience to this, because when we are dysregulated, a part of the brain that does these things get activated. A dysregulated nervous system, it divides the world into us and them. It struggles to hold complexity and deal with that complexity. It looks for quick enemies and simple solution. And when this happens, Kathy, at a collective level, then a society becomes vulnerable to rumors, inflammatory language, mob psychology, violence, and attacking the people that are vulnerable. And I think because we are just focusing on dealing with migration, we are running away from addressing these issues that are likely to pop up even if the migrants leave. And the final one, Kathy, is that we need to cultivate a different kind of leadership. That is my life's work through the Center for Mental Wellness and Leadership. This moment really calls for the kind of leadership that can listen deeply, name issues, but also has the capacity to lower the emotional temperature. The way they talk is not with arrogance. It's not with not being genuine. It is not with activating violence. And they then learn to redirect anger towards accountability and protect dignity. So in conclusion, Kathy, I think the question is not whether people are carrying grievances. Yes, they are. But the question is, how are these carried? Because if grievances are carried through trauma, they can become fear, rage, and othering. And if they are carried through peace, then they can become truth, accountability, justice, and repair. We protect South Africa not by turning pain into hatred, Kathy, but by transforming it into discipline and justice-driven peace-carrying action. Tomorrow, I will end by identifying what I call the five-point approach on how we can integrate all these psychological insights we've had for the past 4 days into strategies for how for dealing with this current moment, over and above some of the strategies that the country is looking at.
1: Nomfundo Mohapi, let me thank you for your time this morning. So the question she asks, can we name our rage as South Africans? What are we really angry about? Can we name our rage? What is it that we are so angry about? And I don't want us to go for the easy answer, or what looks like the easy answer in the moment. Yes, we've heard we're angry about foreigners. We're angry about undocumented migrants. That's the sentiment that you will hear expressed by many South Africans. But what is lying underneath that? Let's have part of that conversation. I'll take your calls on 086-000-2032. That's 086-000-2032. 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
2: SAFM. Guiding you through the rush hour traffic.
3: No change on the run out of Durban to Pietermaritzburg. The N3 remains closed effectively now from Shongweni all the way to the crash scene at Cliffdale. M13 is closed from Cassia Road outside Hillcrest on towards the N3 at Kea Ridge. No point sending you on to the N3 if it's closed. So there's a terrific amount of congestion. N3 approaching Shongweni once you get past Marin Hill Plaza. M13 to Cassia Road. And the routes there that sort of link you from that Cassia Road around through Cliffdale, the alternative local route, absolutely jam-packed. We've been suggesting you reroute Hillcrest, Porter's Hill up the old main road and the R103, or if you don't fancy sort of getting that way, you can go south coast and take the Umbumbulo Road and come back onto the N3 at Umla. So you've got a couple of options north and south of the closure and north and south of the heavy localized congestion around that scene. Just staying in Durban, a crash leaving amongst Umtoti on the N2 north, heading up to Durban, so that's quite heavy. The N2 southbound, a breakdown before Spaghetti Junction, that's heavy from Umgena Road, and there's a really big clog up this morning into a breakdown by Gateway. If you're on your way to the airport, traffic standing as far back as Queen Nandi Drive all the way through to the Schlange exit. Looking fairly easy around Joburg, with the exception of the Mike 1. That's heavy today from Goldridge City Boysons all the way through to Parktown. N12 and R24 routes coming in from Ekurhuleni worth a mention. They are both very slow. And Cape Town, you'll be hearing in the news about this fatal crash involving a bus. death toll rising to 16 in this bus crashing just north of Toes River. It's off the roadway, but there are some stop-go control measures at the scene holding you up. With your traffic update, I'm Rob Byrne.
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1: All right, I'm taking your calls. Let me start off in Durban. Dumisani, good morning. You want to respond to the reality check?
4: Yes, I just wanted to respond to that. And good morning to your listeners and yourself. I think maybe I might be conflicted because my partner is from Mozambique. But I'll have to put it this way because you asked a very question as well. Why are we angry? I think the biggest problem is one, people come from their country and they continue with their cultures in this country. They don't integrate. If you go to other countries, if you want to move to Switzerland, you learn their language, you learn their culture so that you can integrate. These people, they come into the country and they want to come into this country and they don't want to respect our culture, how we do things. And that is the biggest problem. Secondly, I've had an experience of working in areas where it's mostly populated by immigrants. They do not take, if you see, they just throw rubbish. They do everything that, you know, that if you try and talk to them, they feel the sense of belonging and they feel as if they should exist, as if they are still in their country while they are in this country. And I think your speaker was talking from a point of privilege. When you speak from a distance, if you stay in, I'm in Durban, if you stay in Umhlanga and then you go to the township to study something and then come back, you only see it briefly. But if you see people, yes, you'd get to love them, some of them, that do want to integrate, but the majority of them, you will not. I've never been a Nigerian.
1: Yeah. Dumisani, I just want to come in quickly because obviously we don't have a lot of time, so try and keep the answer brief. But when you say that they don't want to integrate, what do you mean? Because a South African, if I am Bedi and I go and live in the United States, I still want to preserve my culture as a Bedi person. I still want to preserve my heritage as a Bedi person. So what does integration mean to you? Why would you have a problem with people preserving their culture?
4: And maybe I'll put it lightly. So if you, let's go to Nigeria, for example. If you go to Abuja, the way they litter. If a child grows up, they grow knowing that, this is what I'm meaning. They go, we just throw papers, we just do everything, we litter everywhere. That is why if you go there, it's dirty, everything is swear everywhere. And then you grow up with the mindset that this is the life. If you grow up with that this is the life. But if you grow up in an environment where you know the good and wrong. I'm just taking to an extreme. You're making a hypothetical example. This is where it's not about keep preserving your culture that I'm Zulu, that I go get bishu, I do this, we slaughter cows, we do all of that. That is my culture, yes. And this is the way I do things. But I can't therefore go to Switzerland, for example, and sit around the restaurant and shout across somebody across the table. And then they ask me to keep quiet because I'm scaring the people. And I say, but it's my culture. It's how Nigerians do. It's my culture. It's my culture. I'm going to do this. And they're allowed. So you go there. You know the human etiquette, how to communicate with people.
1: Dumisani, you've given us a mouthful to digest. Dr. Mgibasa, you're from UJ. Good morning.
5: Good morning, Kathy. It's Mgibisa.
1: Oh, Mgibisa, apologies. Yes. Apologies for that.
5: No, I think you have posed a very good question. How do we respond to black race? How do we define it? And I think your speaker was spot on in so many issues. But I only have an issue to that black rage must, or rage in general must be controlled. I mean, we've got a right as South Africans here to be angry about the way the government is not responding sensitively to our concerns. Of course, to target immigrants is wrong, but the government must be sensitive to our issues as South Africans. Those of us that work in the academia, we've got our own issues with the people that occupy our spaces where we can slaughter in because we qualify, because we've got the intellectual capacity to do intellectual work. So I'm saying that my issue is the government that is so insensitive to the issues that are raised by much and much. Then the end result is that the immigrants will be targeted. And nobody likes that. And not everybody binds to the notion of the Pan-African ideal. Not everyone.
1: Doctor,
5: I want to also to end. I want to end with what Amilcar Cabral said, that people don't eat ideas. They can eat Pan-African ideal. They want to see their material conditions on the ground being changed. That's what that people want.
1: Dr. Mgibisa from UJ weighing in on the reality check. Let's have more of this conversation in the 8 o'clock hour, right? Can we name our rage as South Africans? What are we angry about? It's time for your latest news update.
6: 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That's OUT to 30754.

0: In our top stories, death toll in Western Cape bus crash rises and three in court over Cleveland mass shooting. Good morning. The death toll in the bus crash on the N1 near Toes Rivier in the Western Cape has risen to 16. Western Cape Provincial Traffic Chief Maxine Bezedenot says the bus with 73 passengers on board overturned just after midnight. Bezedenot says emergency services remain on the scene. Three Lesotho nationals will make their second appearance in the Johannesburg Magistrates Court this morning following their arrest in connection with a Cleveland mass shooting in which 13 people were killed last month. They made a brief appearance in court last week where the matter was postponed for profiling, address verification and confirmation of their legality in the country. Lerato Makola reports.
1: On Wednesday last week, three Lesotho nationals were arrested at Kwamaima Informal Settlement in Johannesburg. During their first court appearance, some of the family members of the victims held an impromptu protest outside the court, calling for bail to be denied against the accused. They are due back in court again this morning.
0: Etugwini Mayor Cyril Xaba has issued a warning to foreign nationals seeking repatriation to avoid camping outside the decommissioned Durban drive-in site. The warning follows reports that some migrants have been camping outside the site despite its closure. Yesterday, three buses departed with the last group of foreign nationals heading to the Temporary Repatriation Processing Centre in Musina, Limpopo. Xaba says migrants now arriving at the Durban drive-in site will have to arrange their own transportation.
2: I just want people that they must not now come to this site because the site has been decommissioned, is no longer being used to process people. We have actually transported all those that were on site still waiting to be processed to Beitbridge. If people come now late around this time, I don't know what else they expect from the city. I think they must start to take a responsibility themselves.
0: In Cape Town, humanitarian aid organisation Gift of the Givers says it's concerned about the delay in buses reaching people who need to be repatriated to their home countries. About 1,600 people, mostly Zimbabwean nationals, have been waiting at the Home Affairs Repatriation Centre in Epping, where they are being processed for repatriation. Gift of the Givers has been providing humanitarian assistance at the centre since Sunday. Its spokesperson, Ali Sablay.
3: We are quite concerning the delaying of buses coming to these families. We do know it's not ideal for these families, especially young women and children, to be out in the cold so long. And we are appealing to the Consul Generals. We do know the Zimbabwean Consul General is here, but we are appealing to other Consul Generals, especially the Malawian Consul General, to send a team out here because we find a number of their nationalities coming out here at the camp at the moment, and we do not want them here for a longer period. We do know there's more inclement weather predicted, so the last thing you want is people getting sick at the camp.
0: And finally, Bafana Bafana has been welcomed back home by thousands of fans at OR Tambo International Airport. The team had a historic FIFA World Cup, reaching the knockout stage for the very first time before bowing out to co-host Canada in the round of 32. Sport, Arts and Culture Minister Gayton McKenzie hailed Bafana Bafana as a team for the future.
4: Well, you know, we must be very, very honest. Bafana Bafana used to be a joke. We used to not talk about Bafana Bafana, but after that game, we won. But that was the furthest we've gone as a country, which means we can only go much further after this. Bafana Bafana is a team for the future. Look at the age group of those boys. Mufokeng, look at the age group of Bombokazi.
0: Recapping the top story, the death toll in the bus crash on the N1 near Toes Rivier in the Western Cape has risen to 16. For SAFM News, I am Anne Musa.
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7: It's a very good morning to you in your SFM sports headlines. Cricket, the Proteas are chasing another World Cup final today against the host England. And in rugby, the Springboks promise no complacency ahead of the Ellis Park test. We'll find out more at around 8:30.
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9: Good morning. No change from Durban, Pietermaritzburg, section of the N3. The road stays closed now between Shongweni and Cliffdale. Heavy pressure out that way. Also, the M13 from Cassia Road going onto the N3 out from Hillcrest is closed as well. So you get a queue from Marin Hill Plaza on the N3 towards the closure at Shongweni on the M13 from the Hillcrest exit out to Cassia Road. And then there is a route option that takes you from Cassia Road around the houses on the Cliffdale Road. That's heavily backed up. That local alternative, full of truck and vehicular traffic this morning. Your better options are the Old Main and R103, Hillcrest Borders Hill. Get back on at Cato Ridge. Otherwise, you go south of Durban, take the Umbumbulu Road, R603, come back on at Umlas Road. Just staying in Durban, a lot of issues this morning. N2 North, a crash at Amunsamtoti. That is heavy Durban bound. There's a breakdown going into Spaghetti Junction, so that's very slow from Umgena Road. Going north from Queen Nandi Drive up to Gateway, absolutely jam-packed into a breakdown there as well. Joburg Crown Interchange staying busy. Mike 1 from Boysons all the way through to Parktown. The N12 and R24 routes in from Ekurhuleni looking slow. Not the worst morning for a commute from Pretoria down through Midrand. A little bit of traffic around Olifantsfontein, but not as bad as it can be. And Cape Town, pretty easy conditions this morning, with the exception of Kuberg Road. If you're on your way to Tableview or Killarney Gardens, that's quite heavy. Queues from Plattercliff Road up towards the taxi rank. With your traffic update, I'm Rob Byrne.
8: 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Clarity, context and conversation. 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

0: It's 10 after 8 o'clock. You're listening to the National Briefing. A warm welcome if you've just tuned in. I'm Kathy Mutlahlana with you until 9 o'clock. It's the final hour of the show. Coming up in this hour, we're getting into our Municipal Watch feature. And today we're heading to Mahikeng, a town that residents say was once the best in the country, but is now drowning in rubbish, raw sewage and water failures. We'll bring you all of the different voices from that municipality. And then, of course, we'll also open the lines. I must say, we're hearing your complaints on the fact that we're not going to have enough time for the conversation coming out of the reality check this morning. So tomorrow, 8 o'clock, after the news, we'll dedicate solely to answering this question and to hearing from South Africans on this matter, naming our rage. Can we do that? So tomorrow, 8 o'clock, we'll have this conversation. I can't describe just the phone lines and the responses that we're getting on our WhatsApp line too. So we'll go as far as we can for today, but we will specifically make room for us to continue this conversation as we wrap up the week. So nonetheless, I'll still open the lines, 086-000-2032, 086-000-2032, and on the WhatsApp voice note line, 0614-104-107.
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0: It's 14 after 8 o'clock, so going straight then into our Municipal Watch feature for this morning. Now, many who grew up in Mahikeng talk about how it was once the pride of the Northwest, a town or a city that worked. Today, residents describe rubbish piled to unbearable levels, water that can't be relied on, and raw sewage running in the streets. The DA has called it a crisis and says it's writing to the municipality demanding urgent action. Businesses say they've run out of ideas trying to get the council to move. Let me welcome our guests for today's session. Councillor Arista Ogusen, who is the DAPR councillor in the Mahikeng local municipality. Arista, good morning to you.
7: Good morning to you, your listeners and guests. Yes, it is Khuasan.
0: Oh, thanks for that correction. Tumo Mulawa is a resident and Northwest Province business activist. Tumo, good morning.
8: Good morning, good morning. Thank you for welcoming me.
0: And Tiro Seleka is the Director of Community Services at the Mafikeng Local Municipality. Tiro, good morning.
9: Good morning, Kathy and SAFM listeners.
0: Arista, let's talk about why. In fact, before I come to Arista, Dumo, let me start with you. You've been a business activist or an activist for business in Mahikeng now for some time. Speak to us about the challenges that you are facing as business as a direct result of the inefficiencies that you've identified by the municipality.
8: Thank you so much. This issue is something that has really played a heavy, huge impact in making sure that our local economy deficit margins continues to lower. The Mafikeng local municipality negligence, incompetence, dishonesty, and politicians, factions have long derailed the business space within the Mafikeng local municipality vicinity in many ways for so many years. Mayors coming in, mayors coming out. The current mayor, I think, is the worst mayor ever. But I wouldn't be surprised, because every 5 years I say the same thing. He is the worst. So we are having many, many problems. Infrastructure, it's dilapidating. We do not have proper roads. And it has affected the business in a very, very critical way, where we found ourselves several positive investors closing down their businesses and saying, we are living for Gauteng, we are living for Western Cape, we are living for Limpopo. As a business activist, because of I have the interest of Mahikeng at heart, I would sit down with these companies, because we work closely with them, we advocate for them, and I would try to find out what could be the problem. You know, a big business that hires at least 4,310 people, was closed simply because of electricity, high tariffs of electricity, and non-efficient water supply that the company was paying for. And when I approached the municipality, that's where you find politicians. I mean, you know, even right now we are with Ntate Tiro Seleka. He's a politician occupying a political post. So he's just going to speak from the mind of a politician. These people have no interest of our town at heart. They are just a selfish municipality and so forth. We find ourselves with a large criminal crime statistics. We find ourselves where investors can't engage with our local economic development office because they are so corrupt, you know, on a number of bases. There was a time where there's a company called Medigroup Clinics. It is a private healthcare sector service provider. They own hospitals and so forth. So they came from the head office in Cape Town 3-4 years back, 3 years back. So we sat down with them, and they pitched and said, we want to build a private hospital here. In Mafikeng, we only have one private hospital, which is Victoria, that is under Mediclinics. So Okay, that's fine. We welcome the investment. Investment is a very positive move in the municipality, where many things are going to be addressed, where jobs are going to be addressed, where business opportunities are going to be addressed. And when you address an issue of job opportunities and business opportunities, that means automatically you are going to suppress the statistics of crime. And when you address issues of jobs and opportunities and business opportunities, you are going to suppress the statistics of the social status quo that you see. Our infrastructure is going to be developed. We found ourselves in a state where politicians from African local municipality are asking us, what is it that we are going to benefit? So now we are dealing with corruption at the same time. There is so much that is taking place, and several businesses have been closing down, continuing to close down,
0: okay,
8: due to their electricity high rates.
0: Thanks for that. I think you've painted quite a picture for us. Arista, you also agree that the municipality is in crisis. Speak to us about what you are specifically writing to the municipality on.
7: Yes, I wrote to the municipality about the waste management crisis. But just to quickly add on to what Tumo was saying about the local economy that is suffering because of the municipality's incapacity. We had a situation recently where the Northwest Mall was closed down with several of its tenants because of licenses that expired. Now, of course, those businesses had a responsibility to adhere to those regulations. But the fact is that the municipality left them for years without addressing it. And I feel that there's a culture that we created where people don't have to abide to any law and order, and people can just do as they please. And now that has become a problem for the municipality to turn that culture around. So I think that's one of the issues. And then basic services, I think Tumo referred to electricity. That is a big issue in the CBD and industrial sites. As we speak now, the industrial site doesn't have electricity. I know that Eskom directly supplies electricity to residents, but there's an issue of overloading that is not being addressed. And there, I believe the municipality plays a part in the overloading. But back to what I was writing about this week was the waste management. In 2022, I did my first oversight to the landfill site, and there it was already clear that there's nothing going on there. They don't have the machinery, and I was told that the machinery was in the workshop. And I wrote to MPAC at that time to request them to deal with the procurement issues that related to this machinery and the workshop. And that was never done. So it just shows that these people are not interested to really address the issue. Then in 2024, I wrote to the Human Rights Commission to request them to deal with this waste management issue, because the landfill site does not adhere to any norms and standards. That's the first problem. And then secondly, the whole Mafeking became a dumping site, as the pictures that I posted in my statement. It's not even the outskirts of town. It's just right here next to your house in the middle of town. There are just these illegal dumping sites. So the Human Rights Commission, they found that these illegal dumping and everything that I said now, and then they gave the municipality 90 days to provide a time-bound plan to deal with this issue of illegal dumping spots and also the landfill site that is not functioning properly.
0: Okay, did that happen, Arista?
7: No, that was in November. So then in February, when they realized that they are not going to be able to address this within the 90 days, they came to council and wanted to bring a deviation of 10 million rand to outsource the landfill site, the management of the landfill site. So council said no. And so even now, there's no plan.
0: Okay.
7: As far as I know.
0: Tiro, you are with the municipality. You are a director for community services. I'm assuming that, Tiro, you are aware of these grievances that members of your community have long been raising with you.
9: Yes, good morning, Kathy and the listeners. As the municipality, we are aware of some of the grievances that were raised by members of the community.
0: Let's start then with the waste management, because that one had clear steps, recommendations that the Human Rights Commission gave you that you needed to follow. You've not done that. Why?
9: Okay, with regard to the response to Human Rights Commission, we wrote the responses in relation to how we are going to deal. The request was to remedy the situation at the landfill site. Let me start by saying that the Mahikeng landfill site has the permit, and it has to be run according to the permit conditions. But according to the inspections that were conducted by the Department of Environmental Affairs in the province, DLET, and they say the municipality is complying around 59%, and we agreed with those inspections. And then there were some remedial measures that needed to be dealt with, especially with regard to the issue of fencing at the landfill site, whereby the fencing was done but was vandalized by the intruders who are actually trying to get something from the landfill site. And the issue, the second issue, was the issue of the water quality monitoring, where we agreed with them that the underground water borehole monitoring was installed and was vandalized. We are going to revive those boreholes so that we can get the results. We can monitor the quality of the underground water. And the second issue was the issue of the surface water monitoring, especially during the rainfalls. So we also agreed with them that during the rainfalls, we also take samples from
0: Tiro, are you saying that you have actually complied?
9: Not yet 100%. We gave ourselves time frames that we are going to comply with this one on this time until we...
0: So how long have you given yourselves time to comply? The Human Rights Commission gave you 90 days, but surely that doesn't mean much to you because you've set your own deadlines. So when have you given yourselves time to comply?
9: Their directive is to come up with a plan which is time-bound. So we have to put the time frames on how are we going to comply. This is why I'm trying to explain that we've got the plan and we also put the dates.
0: Yes. So what's the final timeline? What's the final date that you have to have put everything in order?
9: For the issue of the landfill site, we said by August this year we should be complying, 100% compliant with the issue of the landfill site. But with the issue of the illegal dumping, we have identified through the community members, some of the community members and NGOs and the community development workers, prevalent illegal hotspots around Mafeking where people are dumping. And those illegal dumping hotspots, we drafted the plan, illegal removal dumping plan, on how are we going to address them. But our plan is for illegal dumping removal. It's coupled with education and awareness campaigns, because...
0: Do you have a deadline for that one, Tiro?
9: Yes, we've got deadline also for the illegal dumping.
0: What's the deadline you've given yourselves?
9: That one is a 90 days. For the illegal dumping, is 90 days.
0: But you're past the 90 days now.
9: It was not related to the Human Rights Commission. The Human Rights Commission was based on the landfill site.
0: Okay, so you've given yourself 90 days starting from when?
9: Starting from the 1st of July.
0: Oh, so from yesterday. You've given yourselves from yesterday.
9: Yes.
0: All right.
9: Yes, because we are organizing ourselves from our offices.
0: Dumo has raised some serious concerns about how you treat the business community and the fact that this is directly tied to the livelihoods of residents in Mahikeng. These are very strong allegations that have been made against the municipality. How do you respond to that? The fact that you're simply unresponsive to the point that it's led businesses out of the area?
9: I don't think that one is not true, because the municipality has previously called a summit on LED, and currently the municipality is compiling an LED strategy where all...
0: But Tumo has given us examples. He's given us examples of what happened, what he did, and how you responded.
9: No. Actually, the problem, when the municipality is trying to enforce some of the bylaws, there are negative issues that come up there. But we treat each and every situation case by case. Some of the complaints that were raised by those businesses, the meeting was set down, and then agreements were reached with those businesses. It's a matter of enforcing the municipal bylaws, and then if there are any negotiations that needed to be entered, and the extension of getting the licenses, those agreements were reached. We can't say no. The businesses must run as they want. There should be a formal way of complying with municipal bylaws.
0: Tumo, is that true? Is it that businesses simply just didn't want to play by the rules?
8: Before I answer that one, I will answer it. You must remember, KP, I said, because I do this for a very long time, as a business activist, at seminars where government invites me, where the premier invites, even to an extent of the president's inviting. I find myself surrounded by politicians talking this word I'm going to mention, and that is plan. Planning. We have plans. We are planning. We did a plan and plan that way. So we are dealing with a dishonest municipality here, a very, very dishonest municipality. When I'm talking about a company that closed down and shutted down employment of 4,613 people, obviously, I'm talking about a big company. I'm not talking about the SMEs that have to abide by the bylaws. I'm not talking about the small businesses, which I have just started advocating for. I'm talking about big businesses. I'm talking about big franchises. I'm talking about property businesses, companies that have created a large number of employment.
0: Okay, now, I'm going to have to pause it here. Let's take the news and then we'll wrap this up on the other side.
10: Good morning, I'm Anne Moussin. In the headlines, Western Cape Emergency Services are on the scene of a bus accident on the N1 near Toos Rivier. 16 people have been confirmed dead. Alleged informer and businessman Tumelunku is expected to return to the Matlanga Commission this morning. His testimony was cut short on Monday after he requested an opportunity to supplement his statement. And Bafana Bafana coach Hugo Bruch has lauded South Africans who came out in droves this morning to welcome the team back home. Hundreds of excited fans gathered at the OR Tambo International Airport to greet the team that reached the knockout stage for the very first time in the FIFA World Cup before bowing out to co-hosts Canada. I'll have details on these and other stories at 9.
11: 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Guiding you through the rush hour traffic.
12: Absolutely no change coming out of Durban to Pietermaritzburg, apart from the fact that the traffic level's just getting heavier. The N3 remains closed at Cliffdale. Effectively, the road is closed between Shongweni and Cliffdale. The M13 from Cassia onto the N3 at Keyridge also closed as well. The traffic congestion is unbelievable between Marion Hill Plaza and the closure point at Shongweni. The N3 is all backed up. The M13 approaching the Cassia closure, that's backed up. And that local route that takes takes you from Cassia Road around the bottom of Cliffdale on the alternative, absolutely jam-packed with diverting traffic. We've been suggesting this morning you use the R103 and the Old Main Road from the M13 through Hillcrest, Borders Hill, come back on at Cato Ridge. There is some traffic on that route, but it's not as bad as the local alternative. Otherwise, go south of Durban, take the Umbumbula Road, the 603, come on to the N3 at Umlas Road. Staying in and around Durban, a crash on the N2 north at Amunsam Toti still causing delays, and the big backlogs that we had through to Gateway have thankfully eased up quite nicely. Haoteng hasn't had the worst morning. There is a bit of traffic pressure on the Mike 1 still. Boyson through to Parktown is heavy. A crash on the N3 now. It's southbound between Marlborough Drive and London, but it's having an impact both ways. So between Edenvale and Buccleuch, the N3 all of a sudden is very heavy. And of course, that big fatal bus crash outside Tozerfia. The crash scene is just north of Tozerfia on the N1. There are some stop-goes at the scene, causing a backlog both ways. With your traffic updates, I'm Rob Byrne.
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0: Zai Khan, good morning. So today we're looking at the Proteas women. They're one win away from another T20 World Cup final.
13: That's right, Kathy. England may have that home ground advantage, but the Proteas, they've knocked England out of the last two World Cup semi-finals. So let's get to the Proteas women. The captain, Laura Wolfart, believing South Africa can thrive as underdogs when they face England in today's T20 World Cup semi-final.
14: I think we've found a way to win games, which has been good. Been on the winning side more often than not. And yeah, super excited to play tomorrow. I think I know it'll be a pretty sold-out crowd supporting the opposition, so it'll be a nice challenge for us. But yeah, getting to play the hosts in a tournament is always pretty exciting. I think they'll have a bit more pressure on them with all of that support, so hopefully we can put together a good game of cricket.
13: Let's go to rugby, where Rassie Erasmus says the Springboks are already building for the future. With England first up at Ellis Park this weekend, Springbok coach Rassie Erasmus says there's little time to dwell on past successes as the World Championships begin.
15: You're not in camp and you're not around the players. You know, you're not in a team talk, you're not in a team meeting. So you get lots of time to think about the year that comes, and then it gets long here from February. Then you want the season to start again. So, the nice feeling is always when you're here, and not specifically here in front of you guys, but being back in the camp, I don't know if this will sound funny, but it's some place where you feel safe because you've gone through good and bad times here, and you think you know the players and the personalities and your coaching staff, and even get to know you guys better since, and, I mean, there was ups and downs with the media, with the referees, and there were certainly some really, really tough times and some really, really great times, you know, so hopefully the great times get better.
13: Let's go to Bafana Bafana now, who've returned home to a hero's welcome at Ora Tambo International Airport this morning. And after rewriting football history at the FIFA World Cup, thousands of supporters packed the arrivals hall to salute coach Hugo Bruce's side after they became the first South African senior men's team to reach the World Cup knockout stage. And finally, South Africa Sports Confederation and Olympic Committee High Performance Manager Leon Fleischer has explained Team South Africa's travel plans for the upcoming Commonwealth Games in Glasgow, which will be held from the 23rd of July to the 2nd of August.
16: Oh, that's a very tough question, Charles. We have sent everybody that has the possibility of going to the Commonwealth Games and requires a visa, because some people already have visas or they're dual nationals. All those letters have gone out. If they haven't gone out, the final letters will be sent this week. As I said, we only received the weightlifting names on Friday evening, so we haven't received those letters yet. Those letters will be going out today or tomorrow.
13: And that's your sport. We wrap it up for now on the National Briefing. I'm Zai Khan.
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0: Well, the focus for our Municipal Watch today has been my

0: Thank you again, Kathy. We are going, we can spend the whole day here and saying who and who is not telling the honest truth, and who is saying what and what. However, the truth will just prevail, and the results, I can just say drive to Mafikeng. I can just invite you to Mafikeng right now, get you to fly to Mafikeng, and I can just say, let's just walk, let's just talk about geography, let's just talk about what is happening in London, and let's leave South Africa, let's leave Northwest, let's leave Mafikeng. But as we walk talking about things that are happening in London, you are going to ask me why these people are walking this long to go fetch water. You are going to ask me why are those communities are closing those roads. Then I will tell you it's because of they are protesting because of it's been 10 days with no electricity. Then you are going to ask me why are these kids keep asking us for 2 rands and 5 rands. Then I will tell you because of they are unemployed. And you would be surprised if I can tell you they have matric certificates. Some of them, they are university graduates. You will just see by yourself. What I wanted to raise is that we are dealing with politicians that are very dishonest, that are just answering interviews for the basis of just answering. But the fact is that there is greater dishonesty in our leadership. I mean, Arista said they wrote a letter to human rights, and you asked, Mr. Tiro, were you guys compliant? Did you guys comply? Are you complying now on the basis of the findings of what had the DA written to the human rights? Are you guys fine now? And he's not in a position to answer honestly, to say yes or no. You know what he's saying, Kathy? He's saying we are no, but not 100%. So we must shy away from playing these chess swag tactics of being dishonest, and keep on saying, I listen when you ask Ntate Tiro, questions. He's not answering your questions. He's saying we are having plans.
1: So,
0: and then you're asking about the waste management. No, we have a plan. And then you're asking about something. No, we have a plan. We have a plan. So otherwise, this was an interview of talking plans. Tell you we have a plan tomorrow. So, yeah.
1: You sound exasperated by it all.
0: Sorry?
1: I'm saying to you that you sound exasperated, like you just you don't even have it in you anymore to engage with your local officials, because there's just a complete lack of trust.
0: They doing this for so many years and being on the ground and seeing poverty rising and seeing seeing all of these things, it hurts, Kathy. So sometimes, because what I love is that you are giving us the voice to voice out the situation, and I apologize if you could feel the energy from far, but what is happening here, it's bad, Kathy. It's clearly bad. The municipality, it's bad. Literally everything.
1: Okay. All right. Tiro, this becomes part of the work that you as local government officials have to do. You have residents that have lost complete trust in you.
2: Yeah, let me say, Kathy, the municipality functioned for a very long time without having the senior managers, the directors. So the directors were since appointed started to work last year, February. So that is why most of the processes that were not in, we are trying to implement them. That is why when we are talking about the LED strategy, where we called all the business people around to come and input in terms of how do they want their LED to function. The issue of waste management, like I am telling you now, we started the process of compiling integrated waste management plan with the assistance of the Department of Environment, Fisheries and Forestry in the national office, and the DDEC in the province. Also to get the inputs of the communities of Mafikeng. How do they want to deal with their waste from their residences and the businesses? Where we are going to call all the businesses.

0: communities, interested and affected stakeholders, go to each and every ward and ask their inputs in those strategies.
1: The problem, Tiro, is that these are problems that you've been dealing with for years. So if there was a true intention to engage the communities,
0: you would have done it a long time ago.
1: So even as you speak and you talk about what you plan on doing, it's hard to take you seriously because you've had so much time to do it and you have not done it.
0: Okay, like I'm saying, we can do whatever we want to do, but if you don't have a system, a legally informed system in place, you're not going to ask to achieve whatever you want to achieve. The integrated waste management plan that we want the community to participate, this is a plan that we are going to use to get funding, to use to advocate for funding for issues of waste management.
1: Okay, Mr. Silika,
0: if you don't have that plan,
1: Mr. Silika, we're going to have to leave it there. Tiro Silika, Director of Community Services at the Mafikeng local community. That's where we're going to leave it then with Municipal Watch for today. We did have an extended session because there were just some issues that I felt we needed to give the members of the community an opportunity to address.
2: SAFM, guiding you through the rush hour traffic.
3: Well, some good news. At last, the N3 coming out of Durban to Pietermaritzburg has been reopened to Cliffdale. The bad news is it is going to take some time for the backlog on multiple routes to clear through. The N3 is effectively queuing just past the Marin Hill Plaza all the way to Key Ridge. And, of course, when you get these enormous queues of traffic, it is inevitable that one or two trucks will break down. And that's exactly what we're seeing this morning. There's about four broken down trucks now in the mix between Shongweni and Cliffdale. So that N3 still jam-packed. It'll still be worth just holding back if you've got to go Durban to Pietermaritzburg. Don't travel just yet. A lot of congestion on that bottom road through Cliffdale that sort of links Cassia Road through to Cliffdale. That was one of the diversion routes. A lot of pressure as well. Borters Hill to Drummond on the R103, that old road which was also being used as an alternative. So lots of traffic on that corridor, if you like, between sort of Marin Hill Plaza and Cliffdale. But the scene that caused the big backlog, closure of that road at Cliffdale has been dealt with, and the road has been reopened. Just staying in and around Durban, a crash at the Munsam Toti taking forever to clear. If you're leaving Toti, just up by Moskolnik, by Galleria, that's where the crash is, and still very slow. Some roadworks on the N2 south ramp through Spaghetti Junction onto the N3 outbound, so that's a bit slow. And just watch for some lane closures going in today, or lane alterations, should I say. There's going to be a carriageway shift from Spaghetti Junction to Pavilion Mall from the existing lanes to newly constructed lane, so that could be a little bit slow across the day today. Joburg, still a bit of pressure on that to N3. It's an earlier crashing going south at Marlborough Drive, between Marlborough Drive and London Road, northbound as well being impacted there. So Edenvale, Buccleuch both ways is slow. Big crash on the N12 near Clip River Drive. So from Oakdean on your way to Soweto, that is very slow going. The N1 from Pretoria down through Midrand looking good. Cape Town's had a pretty decent run through the traffic. The exception there is the M3 inbound now with a crash at the top of Weinberg Hill coming in from Constantia. It's all backed up. With your traffic update, I'm Rob Byrne.
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4: Firstly, to answer your question, we South Africans are angry at our government. Consistent and consistent failures. 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Thank you.
5: Morning, Kathy and listeners. Kathy, Mafikeng local municipality does not implement its bylaws. There's a passage from Shoprite to Northwest Mall. You can't walk there. The foreign nationals are there, full of them. Some are making hair, some are making the nails, some are selling jewelry. So, you know, there's a commotion. You can't walk there. Anonymous.
6: Good morning, Katie. This is Ross Daniel Lass. Yeah, I hear the topic you're talking about. See the anger underneath all of this that you just said. It's the economic exclusion of Africans or black people or South Africans, as they call themselves. That's why this anger stems from that economic exclusion. That's the only thing I'm getting.
7: Morning. This is Sipho from KZN. Regarding the illegal immigrant march, yes, we are angry. Yes, we are, because we can see the unemployment. Illegal immigration is affecting employment. That's a fact. The crime issue, the drug issue. But we cannot be listening to the elite, especially the black elite, telling us that our anger is misdirected. It's the biggest insult ever. It's the same black elite that told us that we are lazy as black people. It's an insult, and that is why we do not take the black elite serious, even the white elite. But the black elite is more insulting.
8: Good morning, Sis Kathy. Sis Kathy, Monday is the 6th of July. You still remember the address by General Mkhwanazi, addressing us about this corruption that is happening, the SAPS judiciary, and we are heading towards it now. But still, the report of Matlanga that was set up is not out. First and second one. Where is it? Why is it people are still applying their mind, or why people are still studying it? Why can't they just read it out to us? I thank you.
9: Good morning, Sis Kathy and your team. This is Sakile Ntsukwini from Amhlabelingan. You know, Sis Kathy, I fully agree with the judge's ruling regarding Matlala's matter, and it also exposes the NPA's inability to investigate high-profile cases. Thank you.
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1: All right, let's get into our Built in Mzansi feature, where we are profiling South Africans from all walks of life who are coming up with solutions, innovations that are really impacting the country, that are impacting the communities in which they live. Today, we're joined by Dr. Alma Muller. She's the Executive Manager Hydrometallurgy at Mintec. And she's going to tell us about he's going to tell us about this innovation that they have put together, and it's in the mining industry. Dr. Alma, good morning to you. Thank you for your time. Tell us about the work that you're doing.
10: Good morning. Thank you very much for the opportunity to share what Mintec has been up to. Yes, we've been doing research on rare earths for the last 15 years or so. And unfortunately, because of, you know, various reasons, that research actually decreased over the years. But over the last 5 years, there was a lot of pickup again and a lot of interest. And now everybody wants to know is, do we have any alternatives to the Asian monopoly? So the prominence of the work that we have been doing and that we are currently doing has increased a lot. And it really means a lot for this country to show that we have the abilities, we have the skill, we have the knowledge.
1: Let's talk in particular about this deal that, or this partnership that you've struck with Steenkampskraal Monazite Mine. And this is particularly to beneficiate rare earth minerals. And remember that this conversation around rare earth minerals is still so new to us as South Africans. Many of us don't know even what these rare earth minerals are.
10: Yeah, the name Steenkampskraal is actually quite a tongue twister. But let's start about what rare earths are. Rare earths are a group of metals in the periodic table, for those that remember the science from school, that most people ignored. But over the last couple of years, they rose in prominence, and the applications go from the phone, your smartphone, to electrical vehicles, to defense, to really the use of these minerals or these metals are increasing by day. I mean, if you read the news or the science news, you'll see that the interest is really picking up, and the uses are also increasing by day. So yes, Steenkampskraal is a rare earth deposit in the Northern Cape. And as Mintek, we have worked with them before. As I said, probably about 15 years ago, the initial work started, and that has died down. But then a couple of years ago, we realized that this is quite critical to the country. And going forward, it's a skill and an ability that we really need to develop. And we joined with Steenkampskraal, and we started a partnership with them where they supply the raw materials, and then Mintek, we do the technology development. So over the last couple of years, we've developed the technology further, and now it is at the stage where we managed to produce a couple of 100 grams, actually as a show and tell, of this mixed rare earth pure material to show the world that, number one, it can be done from Steenkampskraal, and then number two, that it can be done in South Africa.
1: And, you know, South Africa is falling behind when it comes to the conversation around rare earth, especially on the beneficiation aspect. So how are you hoping that this will be not a launching pad, but a signal to the rest of the world? We have the likes of China that are leading industry on this. I mean, how far are we from catching up to countries like that?
10: Look, because Asia has been doing this, specifically China, for the last 20 years. So they're definitely the leaders. There's no doubt about it. But I think the countries outside Asia have realized that you cannot rely on one country or one area to produce 90% of these products. So yes, we are behind, but we are starting to catch up. And I think this work is showing that we are prepared to really do the hard yards and do the hard work and not start from scratch, because as I said, we have been working on this, but really that we are prepared to do the work. And now it's a case of, we hope that the rest of the world will take notice, and that it will then mean that we will get investment, that people will see that, you know, we are serious about beneficiation. And a lot of that started last year when the critical minerals strategy was published. And in that strategy, there is a big deal about beneficiation, that we're not just talking. As a country, we fell into the trap of exporting raw materials. We exported the chrome ore, the iron ore, the manganese ores. But we are now realizing that there's a lot more value to add, and we can actually add that value. There's no reason why we can't.
1: Dr. Alma Muller, will leave it there for this morning. Executive Manager, Hydrometallurgy at Mintek. And yeah, that's a conversation that we really need to be on top of. You remember the reality check that we had with Dr. Lebohang Pego, and how she really gave us insights into how critical rare earth minerals and the conversation around that, how that's really going to be the positioning of economies over the next couple of decades. So we cannot be found sleeping behind the wheel. Good to hear what the guys at Mintek are doing in that regard. On that note, that's where we leave it for today. Up next is the Daily Discourse with Joanne Joseph. We'll be back tomorrow between 6 and 9 o'clock as we wrap up the week.

0: In our top stories, 16 people killed in Western Cape bus crash and alleged informer Tumelonkgu returns to Matlanga Commission. Good morning. Western Cape emergency services are on the scene of the fatal bus crash on the N1 near Taos Rivier. 16 people have been confirmed dead. Provincial Traffic Chief Maxine Bezadenhout says emergency and recovery operations are continuing.
1: We can confirm an incident on the N1 near Taos Rivier at approximately 20 to 1 this morning, where a bus transporting 73 South African residents has overturned. Tragically, 16 people have lost their lives while two others sustained serious injuries. Emergency services remain on scene providing assistance and managing the incident. A stop and go is currently in place. We urge motorists travelling through the area to exercise caution, be patient and expect delays as emergency and recovery operations continue.
0: Alleged informer and businessman Tumelonkgu is expected to return to the Matlanga Commission this morning. His testimony was cut short on Monday after he requested an opportunity to supplement his statement. Nkgu is expected to answer questions relating to his alleged role in the Arriton drug consignment, which resulted in cocaine worth approximately 300 million rand being intercepted by police in the south of Johannesburg. Sibahle Mota reports.
2: Tumelonkgu is expected to return to the witness stand at the Matlanga Commission this morning. Questions have been raised about his alleged involvement in the Arriton drug consignment. While various witnesses and Nkgu have testified that he is an informer, witness J, who testified before the commission in a closed session, has disputed those claims. According to witness J, phone records and Prima messages extracted from Nkgu's cell phone indicate that he's allegedly involved in drug trafficking. Proceedings are scheduled to resume at 9:30 this morning.
0: Three Lesotho nationals will make their second appearance in the Johannesburg Magistrates Court this morning following their arrest in connection with a Cleveland mass shooting in which 13 people were killed last month. They made a brief appearance in court last week, where the matter was postponed for profiling, address verification and confirmation of their legality in the country. Lerato Makola reports.
3: On Wednesday last week, three Lesotho nationals were arrested at KwaMaiMai Informal Settlement in Johannesburg. During their first court appearance, some of the family members of the victims held an impromptu protest outside the court, calling for bail to be denied against the accused. They are due back in court again this morning.
0: Bafana Bafana coach Hugo Bruge has lauded South Africans who came out in droves this morning to welcome the team back home. Hundreds of excited fans gathered at the OR Tambo International Airport to greet the team that reached the knockout stage for the very first time in the FIFA World Cup before bowing out to co-host Canada. Bruge says he's impressed with the reception the team received.
4: It's nice to see that people are happy, that we made them happy also. And it was an historical thing we did. And yes, you see the people also, they like it.
0: Meanwhile, some of the fans who waited since the early hours of this morning for the team's arrival had this to say.
5: I think they played well. Obviously, they're unfortunate to lose against Canada, but I think they tried their best and I think 2030 will be much better.
6: So I was there as part of the guys who were sent by the minister and so forth. So we're so proud. You're so humbled. They really represented us and we really want to associate with them now going forward.
7: Very, very proud of Bafana. Welcome home, boys. Made us very proud. Proudly South African.
0: Recapping the top story, Western Cape emergency services are on the scene of the fatal bus crash on the N1 near Taos Rivier. 16 people have been confirmed dead. For SAFM News, I am Anne Musa.
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10: 5 minutes past nine here on the Daily Discourse. Good morning and welcome. Great to be with you this Thursday morning. I'm Joanne Joseph. The team is with you. Ginewe and Melissa producing the show and taking your calls. Mundli is the man of sound mind. Strike is behind the camera today. Remember, apart from listening to us on the radio, you can listen live on DSTV channel 814. You can go to our website and listen there if you prefer. 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And don't forget that if you haven't managed to catch the show in its entirety, our digital team loads the podcasts onto our website every day. You can catch up on all our interviews on demand there. Remember, our studio line remains open throughout the show. 086-000-2032. That is our studio line. And of course, we start the show with an open line as we do every day. So we do love to hear from you. We've been getting in some lovely calls and messages over the course of the week, and keep that coming today. Remember our WhatsApp line number as well. That is 0614-104-107. Keeping those voice notes short, sharp, and audible. Let me tell you, first of all, what's coming up in the next hour. And we're looking at the issue of the committee in Parliament that has been dedicated to looking into Nhlanhla Mqwanazi's allegations of corruption in law enforcement. That is, of course, the ad hoc committee. They're preparing to submit their draft report. It is not coming in yet. They're still in the process of working on that. They're deliberating on that. Having said that, I think that it's going to take a little bit of time still, because they haven't quite reached consensus on all the issues that have come before them. And then after 9:35 or so, we're going to speak to an organization that we actually chatted to them a few weeks ago about the issue of stunting in children. And we realized what a huge problem that has become in our country. So many children getting a really poor start to their lives, both physically, emotionally, and psychologically. And that is as a result of the fact that they just don't have access to the right resources. They're not properly stimulated. They don't have the right nutrition. They're not able to live in places where they've got access to good food, clean water, exercise. And so consequently, this organization, the D.G. Murray Trust, is saying to the new Minister of Social Development, Dina Pule, who's been in the position for all of 1 or 2 days, this should be your first port of call, a maternal support grant. And so they're going to tell us a little bit more about that. A bit later on in the program, we're talking about the president receiving a report from the Inkabinde Commission. You know, they've been sitting for quite a long time. It's been a bit of a long, drawn-out affair. But they were, of course, looking into the fitness of Andrew Tshoke, the South Gauteng Director of Public Prosecutions, to hold office. And so we're going to find out fairly soon exactly what the outcome of that is. Remember that whole debacle with Shamla Batoi calling for this hearing and then walking out of it, right? So we're going to chat a little bit about that. And then later on in the program, we're also speaking about the issue of the LGBTI community. The other foundation, together with the Human Sciences Research Council, has released some interesting information, some research that they've done about the issue of the LGBTI community and the acceptance that South Africans have found. So they did a study in 2016. They've done it again this year. And having tracked those numbers, they're actually seeing that South Africans have actually become a lot more accepting of the LGBTI community. So that is an interesting development. And I would absolutely love to hear from you on that. You know, particularly those people who were living in families that prior to this may not have accepted them. And it looks as though that is changing from a very negative experience for many LGBTI people to a far more positive experience, where doors are starting to open. We're not saying it's all solved, but certainly doors are starting to open. And of course, we're going to look a little bit later on in the program at South Africa, doing a groundbreaking piece of research that has resulted in a global standard for TB. You remember that cocktail of tablets that you had to take if you had TB in the past, and often you'd end up in a situation where you just ended up not taking them at all because you had to take so many. I've seen people literally with a handful of pills that they had to take, and they just couldn't do it, and so they defaulted on that course and were never really cured of TB. So this threw up a challenge to South African researchers at Fitz University, and they essentially decided, well, we're going to take on this challenge, and they've come up with a much more streamlined form of medication for TB. It's going to be a world first, and the rest of the world is going to follow us in regard to this. So I'm quite excited about all these wonderful developments from a medical point of view. Right, taking your calls, Lowood in Alberton is on the line to us. Lowood, good morning.
11: Good morning, Joanne, and happy Nelson Mandela Month to yourself, the team, and everyone else.
10: Thank you, Lowood, and to you.
11: Good. First, my dear sister, this morning I would like to register my discontent with my president, Comrade President Cyril Ramaphosa, because that is an irrational decision to appoint Ms. Dina Pule as our social development minister. You know, I do acknowledge the unwritten norm within the African National Congress of appointing, especially the ANC Women's League president, to that portfolio of social development. And then since Comrade Sisi Tolashe has been aged, the rule book could have dictated that someone else within the top five should have been considered.
10: Yes.
11: So, yes, this one, Dina Pule, she's one of those by virtue of being a deputy secretary general of the Women's League. But she has got some historical challenges which or transgressions which have been pointed out from her character.
10: Yes,
11: I do not think that the deployment committee of the ANC, because I don't think the president himself he solemnly took this decision. There was a consultation with the top seven. There was a consultation with the deployment committee.
10: Mm-hmm.
11: And then they made a big error on this one. Because if there's no one within that top five structure, they should have extended it to the NEC of the our ANC Women's League to can identify someone else who has got no cloud hanging over her head to occupy that position.
10: Yeah. I mean, it also doesn't necessarily have to be an ANC person, right?
11: It could, yes,
10: it could
11: sure.
10: be someone from outside or someone who's with a different political party, but someone who's competent. I hear you, Lowood. And you know what upsets me most about it, Lowood, is that we run so many stories and we are so steeped in these issues that are related to social development or lack thereof in our country. We're talking about children's rights, women's rights, you know, marginalized groups, and we know that there is such deprivation in that area in our country, how does the president manage to put someone like that into a position in such an important portfolio? It says to me that there isn't much consideration for what that portfolio actually means in this country.
11: Exactly my point. And if I can wrap up or as a parting shot, you know, the president is in his penultimate years as a head of state. Therefore, he was supposed to demonstrate that corruption or at least the glimpses of malfeasance attached to an individual is an anathema to his administration. But unfortunately, we are here. We are where we are now, and it's going to be bad for his legacy.
10: Yeah, I don't think it does him any favors. Thank you very much for that call, Lowood. Lesiba, have a lovely day. Lesiba in Gobokwane is on the line to us. Lesiba, good morning. You want to talk about Kat Matlala?
12: Yes. Good morning to us. Good morning to yourself, Joanne, and the listeners as well. Before I go to get, I just want to concur with previous caller that really were very disappointed with the president for having appointed another Zizi Tolashe. You can't replace Zizi Tolashe with another Zizi Tolashe. The Dina Pule was fired by former president Jacob Zuma for obvious reasons. There were two reports before him, and we appreciate that was a good move.
10: Yes.
12: But to come years later to reappoint I think it was unfortunate, and as the ANC, we want to distance ourselves from this appointment. We're saying he's using his constitutional prerogative. There's nothing much we can say, but it's making work difficult for us. We still have to explain about Palapala. Now it's adding another scandal to us. Our local government elections are getting more and more harder with this kind of decision. That's where I pass it to us.
10: Thank you. So my issue
12: about CAD, I really like to appreciate the good work done by the magistrate, not just unnecessary agree to that plea bargaining between Matlala and the state.
10: Yes.
12: I think people should know that even if there is this provision, it's a legal provision, is there in the constitution, but people should not just get an easy way to freedom after having committed such a serious crime because there is this kind of plea bargaining. But if they will continue the new arrangements as proposed by the magistrate, will agree. And if Matlala is not agreeing to that, anyone who's been accused and been fingered by Madlanga Commission must use this opportunity and make a plea bargaining so that Matlala, because he's got something to answer, will also be implicated and he will go away with that. So we are saying, National Commissioner, anyone, go and plea bargain and reveal what you know about this tender and make sure that we close this matter and focus on the other issues, because there are so many issues before before the court coming from Madlanga Commission that needs to be dealt with.
10: Absolutely.
12: This one, 12 years, I agree, is reasonable. Let them settle for it.
10: All right, Lisiba, thank you so much for those comments. Charlie in Koffiefontein is on the line to us. Charlie, you want to talk about March and March. Hi.
13: Good morning, Joanne, and to all patriotic South Africans. Joanne, I want to talk about the 22 Islamic organizations who are against March and March. Nah? I'm going to quickly just give you facts. This is not being Islamophobic. We had the July unrest of 2021, if I'm not mistaken. There was not one Muslim organization that came out that condemned the Indians who were killing the black people there. None of them. Now we've got them, 22 of them. These are 22 organizations who are coming out and then calling us vigilantes and labeling us as they. Yeah? They are against South Africans marching for the respect respect of rule of law in our country. Now, at the forefront, it seems as if your colleague, Kanika Hunter, is the one who's peddling these things, because she was doing, I don't know if you remember that interview.
10: I did the interview with her. When was it, last week?
13: There was an interview that she did with Nigeria.
10: That
13: Nigerian credit school, only to find out that guy used fraudulent papers to be in South Africa, and that guy was registered at UCT. I think the Daily Maverick, they deleted that story, or that the story was taken down from the net.
10: Yeah, yeah.
13: My issue is that we don't have a problem that Muslim organizations can support and criticize the one, but it's going to be a concern if they are choosing to look the other way when it benefits them. But then when South Africans are fighting for something which is valid, then they currently have a problem with it.
10: All right.
13: Because, you know, some people in the Muslim community are benefiting from illegal immigration, because they are the ones also who are hiring those people.
10: Look, I think that's true. I think a lot of South Africans are hiring people who are undocumented. But Charlie, you've made me think about something. I need to go and look into that. I don't have an answer for you, because I need to go back to 2021 and look at which organizations actually criticized what was happening from a racial point of view during that time. Until I have looked into that, I can't give you an answer on that. But I quite agree. Nobody in the country can in any way justify undocumented migration. It's just not acceptable from any point of view. And let me also just look into, I see a lot of the Muslim organizations that I'm watching on various media involved in humanitarian efforts. That's where I have seen them involved. And I think it's partly because government is not able to cater for the people in the temporary camps and that kind of thing. So that's where I've seen them involved. And it's not uncommon to see Muslim people involved in charity. It's one of the pillars of their religion. But I want to look into what you've said so I can give you a more considered answer the next time we chat. Thank you. Thank you for that call, Charlie. We'll take a short break. Mondli is waving at me to remind me it is 9:20. We'll come back with more of your calls in just a moment.
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10: All right, 21 minutes past 9 here on the Daily Discourse, and I want to listen to some of your voice notes that have been coming in. One of you says, Molo Joanne, President Ramaphosa keeps on making stupid decisions ever since he took office. He has dismally failed to fulfill what he promised us when he said he's a Tumamina agent. How on earth did he come to appoint the worst thief ever? It's a shame, says one of you.
15: Good morning, Joanne. This is PFM. Look, we've got immigrants who don't have documents. And by all means, those should be repatriated back to their countries. And we've got immigrants who have documents. So just because a person has documents, it doesn't mean they're off the hook. There is a lot of work that still needs to be done to determine who has the documents legally or who got them fraudulently. Number two, Joanne, I want to ask this. Maybe you may answer. Doesn't the country has a limit? Maybe let's say we already have 3 to 5 million immigrants. We are accepting normal. Whether you're an asylum, what, we can't take you anymore because we have a huge number of immigrants already in the country. Thank you, Joanne.
10: Thank you. That's such a good question. I hadn't actually thought about that in much more detail. The thought crossed my mind the other day during one of our shows, and I didn't actually pay much attention to it. But I was wondering whether countries do have that kind of limit. Let me answer that question for you. I will try to find out what the answer is to that. As to whether we are going to be able to find out whether... whether you are able to determine once that person has received a document, how do you tell whether it's legitimate or not? I don't know. I don't know if there's something that the people who got their documents fraudulently have on their documents that is not on the correct documents. So I'll have to ask someone who is in the know about that. I have someone in mind to ask, and I will find out what the answer is to both those questions for you. But it's a very good question indeed.
16: How can Mr. Ramaphosa bring back the corrupt Tina Pule in the cabinet? Ramaphosa is not serious about fighting corruption. Ampone chego Limpopo Monster Los Troblas Dal.
10: Thanks very much for that. And some of your other messages also coming in on the president.
17: Says Joey, hi. Wow, this is JCK counter from Sin. Says Joey, President Ramaphosa is showing South Africans middle finger by appointing Minister Dina Pule. Ah! ANC has a tendency of recycling corrupt cadres. Social development has a budget of 265 billion, which is in trouble by now. It's led by ministers with dark cloud. No wonder social department doesn't want to pay beneficiary of Mundende Sasa on the first, since COVID has long passed. Somebody's benefiting from these monies. Let me rest my case for now. Matlaka Commission must come in. JCK Kaunda from Sina.
10: Thanks, JCK. And one of you on March in March.
18: Good morning, John and your team. I'd like to say big up to the March in March and all the people who participated on the marches. And now the authorities are starting to monitor the foreigners who are working in our country. And where I'm working, they are getting rid of them because they are undocumented, and the one who pretend to be documented, it turned out their papers are fake. So there's more than 10 job opportunities for the South African.
10: All right, thanks for those messages. Keep them coming. Taking a call now from Bonakele in Cape Town. Bonakele, good morning.
19: A very good morning, and it's freezing, very cold.
10: And you know, some of your cold has started to reach us. It was a pretty pretty gloomy day when we walked into studio this morning, Bonakele.
19: Telling you it's very cold. Look, I want to talk about something that really worries me when we talk about saying or perhaps someone believes that we don't have a government. Do you really believe on that? Someone will say, there is no government, that's why we have this mess, that South Africa is like this. And something that I always, when I'm in a debate, someone told me something. When again, you are in a debate, debating with someone, you must always, it must be based on facts and research. Am I right or wrong?
10: No,
19: whatever
10: that
19: you're going to say, it should be based on facts and research.
10: No, true. I agree with you. I'm a big proponent of that. You know.
19: So do you agree with someone who says we don't have a government?
10: No. I mean, that's clearly patently untrue.
19: It's very much untrue.
10: Yeah. I mean, how functional that government is another question altogether, right?
19: And the government that we have, it's a GNU. Something people, they don't want to believe. It is the government of national unity. So they always say, no, I'm talking nonsense. So if I may put it that way, as if I'm talking nonsense and I'm talking the truth here, we have a government which is called a government of national unity. Remember, it is the government of national unity, whether someone wants to believe it or not. And the other thing that I want, before making long here, it's something regarding Senzo Mchunu, the former minister. Mm-hmm. That guy is on leave, ne?
10: Mm-hmm. Suspension.
19: He was put on special leave.
10: Yeah.
19: But you always hear people asking about him when people are being arrested, this and that. How do you help or assist them with regard to that? For me personally, I know he's on a special leave because of what is going on. His name was mentioned in that Maldanga Commission. Is that something that is not clear? Honestly speaking,
10: I hear you, Bonakele. I hear you. But I also want to ask you a question. Excuse me, in response to what you've said. I mean, if you look at the composition of the government of national unity, and it is very much a GNU, a coalition government, but the ANC remains the majority in that government, and they call the shots in many ways. If you look at even the cabinet reshuffle from a couple of days ago, you look at the positions into which other big partners like the DA are moved. It's mostly it's mostly sort of side ministries that are not considered as important as others, and they move a lot of people from other parties into deputy minister roles as well. Sometimes I wonder how powerful the opposition parties are actually in that government. Do you ever think about that?
19: Okay. Because everyone's supposed to be treated equally there.
10: Yeah.
19: So to me,
10: yes,
19: I mean, it's my view.
10: Do you think that's true, though, Bonakele, in practice?
19: Well,
10: I don't know whether to take that as a no or whether you want to go away and think about it and phone me back on Monday.
19: Anyway, but have a nice
10: you.
19: One.
10: Thank you, okay, Bonakele. You too. Thanks. One of you says, morning, Jojo. I think in my humble opinion that the SASSA portfolio is reserved for the ANC Women's League thus far, considering the historical appointments as per the return of DP. You're actually right about that, I think. It has actually been reserved for them. But who says it has to be? And look how many failed ministers we've had in that portfolio. And look at the state of our country from a social point of view and everything that needs to be done. We really, really need a functional department there. It pains me that the social development department has become a kind of receptacle for some of the people in the ANC Women's League who just are not able to deliver.
20: Morning, Joanne. You must remember, Joanne, all of these political leaders, especially the breakaway ones, are greedy for power. They want to be president, using these poor empty stomachs to beg them to regain and refill their stomachs. Zuma was there, but now his team is better. Thank you, JJ.
10: Thank you so much for that message. And did you see Zuma, by the way, with the Guptas, all garlanded? It makes my blood boil to think that the Guptas are sitting with our money and living their best lives, wherever they are, in India, in Dubai, wherever they are right now. 9:30 here on the Daily Discourse. Let me take a breath and hand it over to Anne Musa before I get angrier. Anne, over to you for the headlines.
0: Thanks, Joanne. In the headlines, Western Cape Police Services say the circumstances surrounding this morning's fatal bus crash on the N1 near Toos Rivier are under investigation. 16 people, among them at least 3 children, have died. The South African Revenue Service says around 1.5 million taxpayers have been auto-assessed and 6 billion rand in refunds have been paid out in the auto-assessment phase of the tax filing season that kicked off yesterday. And with the FIFA World Cup campaign now done and dusted for Bafana Bafana, the team will focus on the next journey to attempt to qualify for the 2027 Africa Cup of Nations in Uganda, Kenya and Tanzania. I'll have details on these and other stories at 10.
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10: 9:31 on the Daily Discourse, and I'm going to read out more of your messages before we go through to our next interview. Let's start with this one. Morning, Sis JJ, Hlengani and Palabowa. Thanks for giving us an opportunity to lambast our consultative president. Dina Pule was never jailed for any misconduct or offence, although she was found guilty by the disciplinary committee. I don't remember the late Ben Turok, excuse spelling, saying that she must never be redeployed anywhere in cabinet. But I also wonder, why was no action taken? You're raising a good point there, Hlengani. Why was no further action taken against her? You know, because based on what on the findings, surely criminal charges should have been laid against her. And then one of you says, my heart is very sore due to the disgusting tendency that KwaZulu-Natal Provincial Department of Health is doing. As we are in the rural area of Kokstad, which only has one public hospital, they simply don't bother intervening when medications are out of stock in the hospital. Only 2 x-ray machines are broken for almost a year. The dental clinic within the hospital is running out of dental extraction injections. The list is endless. You know, it really breaks my heart when we come across messages like this and when you tell us on the lines that this is what is happening to you. And you know, quite apart from everything else that is going on in the country, if we could just fix the system, because obviously this is where we are at the coalface of life and death, right, in the healthcare system. And it really breaks my heart. And you know, you can phone and you can interview and you can appeal to and you can beg people to do their jobs, but unless there are consequences for work that is not being done properly, we're going to see this continuing, sadly, in this country. One more message on Dina Pule.
1: Good morning. Good morning. It's Zwite here from Enugu, KwaZulu. I don't know why people are surprised. It's the culture of the ANC. If Umuntu Mosha this side, he or she's moved to the other side to continue with the corruption. It's not something new. That's why Ramaphosa brought back Dina Pule. And another thing, I wish the SAPS could be transparent and tell us how they used the 600 million they budgeted for the 30th of June. Thank you, Zwite from Ngutu.
10: Zwite, thank you so much for that message. And that's very true. Would have been nice to have an itemized bill, actually. I have a sense that the 600 million, well, we were told it wasn't just for the one day, but I'd like to know how it is going to be spent in the coming weeks as well, especially since March and March has decided to continue with their protests. All right, we're heading for 25 minutes to 10 here on the Daily Discourse, and the Parliamentary Ad Hoc Committee that's been looking into allegations of corruption in law enforcement has been meeting to deliberate on its draft preliminary report. The committee has been looking into claims that KwaZulu-Natal Police Commissioner Nhlanhla Mgwanazi made last year in regard to alleged corruption in the police. Democratic Alliance Chief Whip in Parliament, Glenys Breytenbach, who sits on the committee, joins us now. Advocate Breytenbach, good morning. Welcome to the Daily Discourse. How did your deliberations go yesterday?
21: Good morning. Thank you. The deliberations went very well, unexpectedly so. we were expecting to be busy for, you know, going back and forth for 2 days, as is the want of politicians, and they like to talk unnecessarily a lot. But yesterday, everybody was very disciplined and businesslike, and so we finished our deliberations last evening. So the contents of the deliberations will now be incorporated into the final draft report, and then we should be able to at some point take it to the National Assembly. So we made some progress, about which I'm very pleased.
10: Is there general consensus on most of the salient issues that were brought before the committee?
21: Well, general consensus when you have a room full of politicians is a difficult thing to define. We agree, I think, on the major points. Each party, of course, is going to have a different slant and a different viewpoint. But on the issues that are important for the debate in Parliament, we probably will agree to a large extent on most of it. We're not a tribunal trying fact. We're not a court of law. We're a parliamentary committee. We must, at the end of the day, be able to make recommendations to the National Assembly about how best to remedy the situation that we're faced with, give direction to the portfolio committees who are going to be tasked with dealing with it. So that's really our job. We don't have a different job. So
10: Yes. I think what you're mentioning there is really important. What you said yesterday about not having the powers of a parliamentary committee to find anyone guilty. But if you have adverse findings against anyone, and as you say, if your recommendations are leaning in a particular direction, how useful can they be to either other parliamentary portfolios, committee members who will have to run with the information that you give them, as well as the law enforcement agencies that must try to use this as some kind of basis for their investigations in the future?
21: Well, for the portfolio committees, fortunately, all the parties placed their members from those portfolio committees on this committee. So when it comes back to us, it comes back to us who have dealt with it. So we have a full background, so there's no problem there. For other law enforcement agencies, well, yes, it's certainly a good basis for them, and there will be adverse findings. I have no doubt about that. But that's all they are, because what we have gathered is information. It can't be termed evidence by any stretch of the imagination.
10: Right.
21: And so. Law enforcement agencies will certainly be able to use it as a basis from which to launch investigations that must take place going forward. Yes, certainly.
10: Right.
21: But they will have to do their own investigation. They will have to authenticate the information, transform it from information into evidence with the necessary backup, and then they'll be good to go.
10: Tell me, do you ever combine information or aggregate information that comes out of the Madlanga Commission for your purposes, or is your investigation entirely independent as an ad hoc committee?
21: It's entirely independent from the Madlanga Commission, but of course, I'm quite sure, I certainly do, and I'm sure that all the other members do, keep a very close eye on what's happening at the Madlanga Commission. Their resources are far greater than ours. Their ability to probe is far greater than ours. And so certainly what comes out of there is of enormous use to us. So I'm sure that we all follow it very closely. Yeah.
10: And Advocate, when is the committee's draft report actually due?
21: Well, yesterday and today were the deadlines for the first draft, and we've met that deadline now.
10: Yeah.
21: We will meet again next week. Probably on Wednesday or Thursday, but I think it'll be a virtual meeting, just to ensure that everything we wanted in it is now in it, and then it won't take much longer from there to wrap it up. Nothing can happen to it until Parliament starts sitting again. At the moment, Parliament is in recess.
10: When does Parliament start sitting again?
21: Sort of towards the middle of July.
10: Right. So once this report is completed and handed over to the National Assembly, what happens from that point onwards?
21: Well, we'll have to have a debate in the National Assembly, setting out what it is that what our recommendations are. Get a mandate from the National Assembly to refer the necessary issues to the various portfolio committees that naturally should deal with them, and then that will be that. That is our job done. And then the portfolio committees will have to see to the implementation of the recommendations.
10: All right. Thank you so much for putting us in the picture as to where you are in this process and what its significance is. Advocate Glynis Breitenbach, she is a DA MP and the DA Chief Whip in Parliament. All right, that brings us to 20 minutes to 10 here on The Daily Discourse. More of your messages coming in a short while. I'd like your feedback on the issue of a maternal support grant. Are you pregnant? Or have you just had a baby? And tell me, you know, this call that the DG Murray Trust has made for a maternal support grant that they feel would help greatly in the issue of child stunting. And I think probably very many other issues. Do you think that would make a difference to your life as a woman who is expecting a baby? Please

0: But clearly, you don't listen to the show closely enough, because we do talk a lot about a lot of these things. But I also wonder, well, what's the issue with the Guptas? So all indications are, from what has been investigated so far, not just by journalists but by law enforcement agencies as well, indications are that the Guptas stole massive amounts of money from us, and that former President Jacob Zuma may have actually participated in that, may have opened the door to this. We've had people like Thembisa Jonas, a former finance minister, telling us that the Guptas wanted access to our public purse. Maybe you, as a citizen of South Africa, are comfortable with people from another country coming into your country and almost trying to hijack the government. Maybe you're comfortable with that. And maybe you're happy to have a country run by the Guptas. I, as a South African citizen, was not up for that. You can miss me when it comes to that. But I also wonder why they have not come back to this country so that charges can be brought against them. They fled. We've been trying to get them back into the country. We haven't managed to do that successfully. At some stage, we could not track them down. And then all of a sudden, President Jacob Zuma is with them, and he's been being garlanded by them. And it does not sit well with me at all. Unless you've been living under a rock for the last 5 to 10 years, then, you know, clearly, maybe you know more than we do. But the rest of us, from where we're sitting, it looks as though the Guptas may have committed a crime, a very serious one, in this country. All right, we're heading for a 9:45 here on the Daily Discourse, and let's get back to this issue. Dina Pule, having her work cut out for her, possibly, as she takes over the post of the new Social Development Minister. It's described by NGOs as a neglected and inefficient ministry, but one organization is appealing to the minister to begin her tenure by putting in place a maternal support grant. Let's speak to Communications Director of the DG Murray Trust, Rahima Esop. Ms. Esop, good morning to you, and thank you for your time on the Daily Discourse. Firstly, after the scandal surrounding the minister in her previous portfolio, how do you feel about her being appointed to this important portfolio?
1: Good morning, Joanne, and good morning to your listeners. Joanne, to be honest, I don't want to get drawn into commenting about the controversy surrounding her appointment. You know, her transgressions while Minister of Communications are well documented by Parliament as well as the public protector. And there has been backlash from different political parties, organizations as well, like Corruption Watch and other civil society organizations whose core focus is on calling out governance issues and corruption. What I'd like to focus on is the type of leadership that this Department of Social Development needs, because as you mentioned in your introduction, it has been one that has been neglected. Yes, it's a crucial and critical department responsible for ensuring more than 28 million people receive social grants, of which 13 million receive the child support grant, which is a critical poverty alleviation tool that can be life-saving in some instances. Year after year, Joanne, the General Household Survey paints a picture of the extent of grant coverage in this country. It's the main source of income for nearly a quarter of households nationally, and more than half of households benefit from grants. But this department has had three ministers in a matter of months, as well as an acting minister, and it has an acting DG, which doesn't bode well for stability and continuity of leadership within such an important department responsible for ensuring that the most vulnerable in our society receive social assistance, and that children's best interests are upheld and protected. Nevertheless, we know they are hardworking, dedicated individuals who are focused on expanding social protection to South Africa's most vulnerable, which is why this department has been exploring evidence and the economic benefits of a maternal support grant since 2012. And there's an opportunity now to secure funding for the maternal support grant over the next 3 years, with government budgeting process now open.
0: Right.
1: Last week, Friday...
0: Yes, no, well, I was going to ask you why you think it's important for the minister to set up this maternal support grant.
1: Absolutely. So this is the type of leadership that we want to see. We want Minister Dina Pule, as she settles into her new role, we want her to prioritize the maternal support grant. Last week, Friday, the 26th of June, marked the first in a series of deadlines that will shape the next 3 years of government spending. Okay. We also hope that the minister will work on closing gaps in accessing the child support grant, We know, Joanne, that nearly half of infants

0: are not accessing it in their first year for various reasons. Maybe they don't have birth certificates or other paperwork issues. We also know that the child support grant has not kept up with inflation. And for the child support grant, a grant that reaches, as I said, 30 million children, more than 30 million children, for it to have maximum impact, its value must rise from the 580 rand per child per month, where it's currently sitting, to the food poverty line of 855 rand. And we must start with the youngest children. So that's the type of leadership we want to see from Minister Dina Pule. We want her to prioritize protecting the most vulnerable in our society.
1: And tell me, I mean, we spoke a few weeks ago on this show about stunting and what great disadvantage it leads to in the life of a child who's affected by it. Please remind us of how widespread that is in our society and how an MSG would essentially mitigate against those effects.
0: Stunting, for the benefit of your listeners, is when a child is too short for their age, and it's a consequence of chronic malnutrition. That's being starved of the essential proteins, vitamins, and minerals that a young child needs for their body and for their brain to grow. Stunting results, it causes cognitive deficits. So not only is the child too short for their age, it causes it means that their brain has not developed as it should, and they will then most likely have learning difficulties. So they will struggle at school, they might not get high-paying jobs as adults. They might also have health issues, diabetes being one of those health issues. So there are consequences for the child that long into adulthood. So stunting is a major problem in South Africa. It affects more than a quarter of children under the age of five, which is why the president, in his State of the Nation address in February, announced this mission to end stunting. And as the MSG Advocacy Coalition, we were excited to hear that the minister the president specifically mentioned the fact that in government strategies to address stunting, we need to ensure that pregnant women and low birth weight babies get enough nutritious food, especially protein, and these are the strategies that need to be invested in, and that we need to build on existing systems such as the child support grant. And he said that details about this would be announced in the medium-term budget policy statement, which is why it's so critical now for the Department of Social Development to get their bid in for the maternal support grant to ensure that it is funded over the next 3 years, because we can't tackle stunting in South Africa when pregnant women are not getting enough food to have healthy pregnancies and to have healthy babies.
1: All right. Thank you so much for speaking to us about this. Rahima Isop, Communications Director of the DG Murray Trust. I'm really hoping that that this does not fall on deaf ears. You know, it's amazing to think how one's whole life, one's entire life can be determined by just that period during pregnancy when your mother was not able to access proper nutrition, and how your entire destiny is determined by that lack of ability to that lack of ability to access resources at that time. And so if we can just get something like a grant in at that time to be able to support those women in whatever way possible, may not necessarily be the MSG, it could be some other form of support that we give those women, but they certainly need that intervention when they are pregnant. One of you saying to us, so the whole country's resources via Ronald Lamola, Durko and the NPA cannot get to the Guptas, but Jay-Z, however, has the government given up on repatriation plus the charges against them? I actually don't know that. I mean, I don't think it has. I've not heard that they've cancelled those repatriation charges against them, but I have a sense that they haven't actively been pursued in recent times, and maybe I'm wrong about that, but I do need to find out how we're doing in regard to that. One of you says the Guptas have done nothing wrong, hence they haven't been charged. If only. You know, I was just going back to actually look into this so that I could give you specifics. ALTA, several years ago, laid charges of treason, racketeering, extortion, fraud, and forgery against the Gupta brothers. This happened a number of years ago. They're just not in the country to be able to bring them to book it or actually take them to court to be able to face these charges. And therein lies the problem, the fact that they appear to be inaccessible, or, I don't know, perhaps the will to get them back into the country has been lost along the way. Perhaps there's less energy being put into it, but certainly ARTA reminding us that state capture is said to have cost South Africa approximately 100 billion rand. 100 billion rand. And I need not tell you what that means to the upliftment of our society. All right. Now, earlier on, we got in this message about from one of you about the issue of what's happening at the KwaZulu-Natal Department of Health. They were speaking specifically about the rural area of Kokstad. They said it has one public hospital, that they don't bother, I presume doctors or nurses don't bother intervening when medications are out of stock in the hospital, that there are only two X-ray machines there and they're broken for almost a year. The dental clinic within the hospital is running out of dental extraction injections, and the person goes on to say the list is endless. So I think we have on the line to us now Dr. Imran Kika, who is the chair of the Department of Health in KwaZulu-Natal. Good morning to you, Dr. Kika. Thank you very much for calling into the program to respond to us. So we're looking specifically at the area of Kokstad. Is it true that you've only got one public hospital there, for starters?
2: Hi, Joanne, and greetings to your listeners. As a side note, before I start, there was the Zondo Commission, so I agree with you on your view on the Guptas. But anyway, let's leave that aside. Joanne, the reality is there is one hospital there, but there are several clinics, and I'm not sure of the number of clinics in the Kokstad area.
1: Yes.
2: But there are clinics providing services. Why I wanted to respond was more I wanted the details of the complainant so that I can look into it. I can assure you that my job is in oversight. I am the chairperson of the Health Portfolio Committee, not of the department.
1: So
2: the Portfolio Committee oversees the work of the department.
1: Right.
2: And we have a duty then when we receive complaints. This is a very public complaint, and I think that it warrants us visiting that place. I was not aware that the X-ray machines are not working, and I am aware that from time to time there are issues with medicine supply across the province.
1: Yes.
2: But that problem is not related to issues of the provincial department. You will know, or perhaps listeners don't know, is that medicine procurement occurs at a national level.
1: Okay.
2: Contracts are signed with suppliers at a national level, and provinces procure together. So if there are specific things that are out of stock, we would want to look at them. Obviously, we cannot have a situation where, for example, there are not enough dental cartridges to provide an adequate dental service. I mean, this is simply condemnable.
1: Mm.
2: So I think my call to Benzito earlier to say, look, I'd like to find out who this person is so that I can get more information. But on the same note, I want to assure you and the listeners that heard the comment, and also the person that called you, that we'll be definitely looking into it from an oversight point of view to try to get to the bottom of it, and we'll be happy to come to your show at some point and give you feedback with regards to that specific hospital.
1: Well, thank you, Dr. Kika. I mean, we're not used to this level of responsiveness. I'm in a bit of shock.
2: Okay.
1: No, but I that's a joke. I'm grateful that you called into the show. Firstly, that you took the trouble to listen in and to take cognizance of what was being said here. And I we'd be very happy to put you in contact with our listener who actually sent us that message. We will just find out from the person what their details are and if they can supply you with those details directly, and we would really appreciate it if you would come back onto the show perhaps next week to report back to us what is happening in that hospital. Would you be able to do that for us, please?
2: Yes, and you know we have a GPU in KZN now, and you know we are very responsive these days, and we take the issues of the public seriously, and certainly SAFM is the station I listen to all day.
1: Thank you.
2: So there are many things that we pick up from here, and we take to wherever we need to take them. We have lots of views all the time, but you know, sometimes it's just difficult to get through. But I assure you that we remain responsive. We need to establish what we always say, a capable, ethical, and very importantly, a caring state, particularly in the manner in which we operate. So thank you for the opportunity, and I'll certainly try and come back to you the soonest.
1: Thank you, Dr. Kika. We do appreciate your call. And do feel free to call in at any time when you are able to respond to some of the issues that are raised here. We'd be happy to hear from people who are taking oversight seriously in KwaZulu-Natal. I'm slightly heartened by that call. I don't know about you. I'm really not used to officials phoning in to say, I would like to respond to this and I would like to look into this. More often than not, we're having to hold people to account and invite them onto the show, and some of them will simply not come because they don't want to be asked the difficult questions. So I do appreciate that. Listening to some of your voice notes now.
3: Good morning, Joanne and fellow.
1: Sorry, wrong one.
4: 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Good morning. It's Zwide here from Enugu, KwaZulu. I don't know why people are surprised. It's the culture of the ANC. If Umuntu Mosha this side, he or she's moved to the other side to continue with the corruption. It's not something new. That's why Ramaphosa brought back Dina Pule.
5: Good morning, sis. This is Lesetsha Ledwaba from Polokwane. I share similar concern with the previous guy who talked about the limitation of the foreign national we can have in the country. My take is, it's easy. If we have the ones that are here legally, let's say, for instance, they have a passport, but you have a passport to be in the country, but what are you here for? For example, if you are here to work, you must have a passport and a visa. But if you only have a passport, you have a passport to be in the country, but what are you here for? Are you here to just roam around the street? So that is my question, that if we have the ones that has passports, but are they having visas to be in the country now? Thank you very much.
6: Hi, John. It is proven that foreigners are taking South Africans' jobs. All car washes, saloons, construction sites, it's empty there. They stopped. Meaning those people, those industries were worked by foreign people. You see, now South Africans can be employed.
7: Hi, John, ISFM listeners. Regarding the March on March, I think there is a coordinated online disinformation campaign like that of Bell Pottinger that is happening right now. If you go on most social media sites, especially TikTok, you'll find South African accounts saying that since March on March instituted the Go Home Without Papers for immigrants, that they are getting jobs. If you look at the profiles of the people posting that they are getting jobs, they are bot accounts. Please investigate that. DG Cape Town.
1: Thank you very much for that lead, and we will certainly look into that. And there definitely is a very powerful social media campaign on the go, and it is coordinated, no doubt. And this is why the question keeps arising, who is funding the campaign? And we're not getting any clear answers on that. But whatever campaign it is, anytime you come together, you decide to hold protests, you decide to become an organized institution of some kind, funding is required, right? It doesn't matter what sector of society you're from. So we will try and get some answers to the disinformation aspect as well. Thank you for that. All right, that brings us to 10 o'clock on the Daily Discourse. Here's Anne Musa with your latest news bulletin. SAFM.

0: Thanks, Joanne. In our top stories, Matlala scheduled to appear before the Matlanga Commission and Western Cape Police probe fatal bus crash. Good morning. Alleged cartel member and attempted murder accused Vusimuzi Cat Matlala is scheduled to appear before the Matlanga Commission next week. Matlala is at the centre of corruption allegations at the Commission, which is investigating allegations of alleged criminal infiltration in law enforcement agencies. His lawyer is expected to confirm the date of his appearance with the Commission. Yesterday, the Pretoria Specialised Commercial Crimes Court rejected the 8-year prison sentence agreed to between the NPA and Matlala's legal team. He entered into a plea and sentencing agreement relating to the 228 million rand Medicare 24 SAPS tender fraud case. The court proposed a 12-year direct imprisonment sentence, which Matlala still needs to agree to. Western Cape Police say the circumstances surrounding this morning's fatal bus crash on the N1 near Toos Rivier are under investigation. 16 people, among them at least 3 children, died in the crash that occurred shortly after midnight. The bus with 78 passengers on board was travelling from Cape Town to the Eastern Cape. Police spokesperson Andre Trout says preliminary information indicates the bus overturned, leading to multiple fatalities.
1: Several others sustained injuries. No other vehicles were involved in the accident. Emergency services responded swiftly to the scene, while the cause of the incident remains under investigation.
0: Over 1.5 million South African taxpayers have already been auto-assessed as the new tax filing season kicks off. The South African Revenue Service says it has already paid out 6 billion rand in refunds. The auto-assessment phase runs until the 12th of this month. SARS has introduced capacity upgrades to its systems to handle high volumes of users, including a virtual waiting room on e-filing. Taxpayers are also able to contact SARS through WhatsApp to raise queries. SARS Commissioner Johnston Makubu.
2: The 1.5 million that was released has already received 6 billion in refunds that were paid out. And this is quite encouraging because it points out to the fact that the system's preparation and the people preparation within SARS and the engagements that SARS has had with tax practitioners as well as taxpayers themselves has truly proven to be a success at this stage. We will continue to monitor over the next 11 days between the 1st and the 12th to ensure that the auto-assessment continues to yield the results as planned, meaning the auto-assessment of the 6 million taxpayers.
0: Venezuela's authorities say the number of people known to have died in the twin earthquakes, a week ago has risen to nearly 2,300. The country's interim president has declared 7 days of mourning. About 40,000 people remain unaccounted for. The BBC's Will Grant has the details.
3: International aid continues to arrive, with the main airport in Caracas now operational. However, the complaints at the government's response continue to grow. Families of the missing say they are making all the effort to dig in the rubble for their loved ones alone or solely with the support of international rescue crews. The distribution of aid has also been complicated by widespread cuts in global humanitarian aid, particularly by the US aid agency USAID.
0: And finally, with the FIFA World Cup campaign now done and dusted for Bafana Bafana, the team will focus on the next journey to attempt to qualify for the 2027 Africa Cup of Nations in Uganda, Kenya and Tanzania. Captain Ronwen Williams says next year's AFCON is the next mission. He has expressed his gratitude to the team's coach. The team arrived at OR Tambo International Airport this morning after reaching the knockout stage for the very first time in the FIFA World Cup before bowing out to co-host Canada. Williams made this appeal to the nation.
4: Let's just unite as a country, as a team. Get behind the boys. We're in a good space now as a team. What Coach Hugo has done for this team has been, you know, no words can describe what he means to us. He's more than a coach. He's a father figure. He's a friend. And, you know, he deserves the highest honor. So I hope and pray we can appreciate and reward Coach Hugo for the work that he's done.
0: Recapping the top story, alleged cartel member and attempted murder accused Vusimuzi Cat Matlala is scheduled to appear before the Matlanga Commission next week. For SAFM News, I am Anne Musa.
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9: 8 minutes past 10 on this, the second hour of the Daily Discourse. I'm Joanne Joseph. Thank you very much for joining us in the second hour. If you've just tuned in, welcome. Remember, our lines remain open. Our studio line number is 086-000-2032. Our WhatsApp line 0614-104-107. Lots of your voice messages and your calls coming in at this hour. Let me tell you what's happening. In a few minutes, we're speaking about the issue of the Ingabinde inquiry. It's handed over its report to President Ramaphosa on Andrew Joeke's fitness to hold office. We will speak to a lawyer on that in a little while to just get some legal analysis on it. And a little bit later on, after 10:30, we're talking about South Africa changing, right? New evidence showing that there is growing support for the LGBTI community, for their equality, and for their access to be able to live the way the rest of us, who have lived in a very normative way in this heterosexual society largely, have managed to do for so many decades. So we're going to explore that as well. And I'd love to hear from you on those stories, especially if you've been following them closely. Let's take a call, first of all, from Andile in the Western Cape. Andile, you want to talk about the anger that South Africans are espousing these days.
10: Hi, Julian. This morning, there was a question on the show, on Katie's show this morning, that asked why are South Africans so angry and what do we have? Do we have a name for our anger?
9: Yes.
10: And then when I'm trying to explain something, especially to the white community, they will never understand. So now I'm trying to understand. Maybe they'll come on the show and explain it to me in another way where I feel unbiased, understand. So what's happening first is the black majority of the country, like everybody knows, yeah? Our grandfathers were disadvantaged. Our fathers were a little advantaged because now they could go to school. But from 94, there was this reconciliation and Abidjan, this Tucson Reconciliation Commission, which didn't address the redress the reparations.
9: Yes.
10: They didn't address reparations,
9: right,
10: for the majority of the South Africans.
9: Yeah, yeah.
10: Now, understand?
9: Mm.
10: So now you come into a space where your father didn't go to school because he was doing during apartheid, and there were times they couldn't go to school, and so he became uneducated. But he tried now to take me to school. Then I go to university, or I go to this college, and I get a degree or diploma, but still I'm unemployable because I don't have experience.
9: Yes.
10: Now comes in the foreign national. Now I don't have the skills to continue with this diploma because I don't have experience. Now I'm looking for a general worker job. You understand?
9: Mm.
10: I get to a construction site. There are 50 Mozambicans. And it's written there on the gate, no vacancies. You understand?
9: Yes.
10: Now I'm unemployed for 7 years. Mm. I'm unemployed for 10 years. And I'm seeing the Mozambican that came yesterday here, now he has a baki, now he has this, now he has that, because he could take there, and him and his brothers could go to odd jobs and do odd jobs on the weekend, and then they saved money. Now they're doing their own thing. It's fine. That's where the business aspect of the immigrants comes in.
9: Mm.
10: But because the immigrant first took that job, that first one, and he didn't just vacate that position. He left his brother, or he left his cousin in that position. And then there's these other immigrants, né, that are on social media, like they just discovered social media. They know social media very well from where they come from. And then they start shouting, South Africans are lazy. South Africans are like that. South Africans are different. That. You understand?
9: Yeah, yeah. No, and I think your personal experience is very valid there, Andile. And I think you've hit the nail on the head by talking about how the anger has built up. And I think that's a very astute observation on your part, because I just listened to the first phone call right after Kathy had Nomfundo on this morning. And the first phone call, to me, didn't really answer the question the way you have, which I think you've done very well. But you're right. You're quite right when you say that this is a kind of anger related to the disadvantage, to the deprivation over several decades. It's not just us in this generation, it's previous generations that have equally been deprived. And it's cumulative anger that arises out of the situation. And then when you find yourself in this position, that is your motivation for feeling angry in this moment. And I think that's it's a very honest, but it's a very astute explanation of why people are feeling anger in the country. Thank you, Andile, that was a lovely call. All right. I don't know if I have time for any further calls. I do indeed. Tapelo in Kuruman is on the line to us. Tapelo, good morning to you.
11: Hey, Jay. Good morning. Also, the Daily Discourse team behind the scenes. Your work is much appreciated.
9: Thank you very much.
11: And also, Jay, I would like to thank all South African women who are saying on the socials, thank you to South African men from not running away from the country when everything is not working. We appreciate that. JJ, people, we forget very fast. We forget. The Guptas, when they left the country, they did not just leave. They were running away. We cannot say the Guptas have done nothing wrong. They ran away from our country. They are fugitives as it stands. And it's not only the Guptas. Also, Bushiri ran away from this country. These are the people that we are looking for. They are fugitives, so we cannot say they did nothing wrong. They ran away from this country.
9: Yeah, yeah. Now, I agree with you. You know, one of our listeners, Felix, has just also pointed out it's a good opportunity to just listen to him and read out what he said. He said, laying a charge and being charged by the NPA with evidence as a prosecutable offence are two different things. The Guptas face no such as we speak. The only case they were to be extradited for was the Estina case. Remember, by law, you can't add other charges except for those on the basis of which extradition is applied for, unless the suspect commits another crime once in the country. No other offences were included in the extradition application. Mind you, they've had no less than 5 favourable judgments on the Estina case, says Felix in Midrand. And I just want to play his voice note because it's attached to that.
12: Charges the Guptas were expected to come and face was the Estina case. No treason, no forgery, nothing. Remember, you state your case before you apply for extradition. You will pile them up, all of them. The only case they were expected to come and face was the estimate. They have won that case, had their assets returned on the basis of that case. More than five times in criminal and civil cases. There is no other except for speculations, but there's none.
9: But you cannot say, Felix, that it's about speculation only. Remember the Zondo Commission and the report that was handed in. And I'm not saying that the Zondo Commission was an organization that could convict people of a crime, no. But very much like the Madlanga Commission, what it does is evidence gathering. And that is what I think Dapela was speaking about as well. I'm just going back to an old Mail and Guardian report because I wanted the actual numbers in front of me. And this was from the 23rd of June, 2022. And in his final report, the Chief Justice said that more than 57 billion in public funds were tainted by state capture. And it's alleged architects, the Gupta family, raked in at least 15.5 billion of that, according to the Zondo Commission. 15.5 billion of South African taxpayers' money. That is what they are believed to have taken out of the country. And we know that the systems were geared at the time to protect them from prosecution. Otherwise, they wouldn't have been able to get away with anything, right? So let's look at it in the context of the way it happened. It was allowed to happen because legal structures were broken down in order for it to be allowed to happen. And so at that point, how are the Guptas going to be prosecuted? By the same government that was allowing them to become involved in what were allegedly fraudulent contracts. I think we must also think a bit about the context and understand exactly what country we have come out of, right? And how government was so engineered for a period of time to be able to benefit individuals rather than benefit the citizens of this country. 17 minutes past 10. Let me take you to our next story right now. IOL telling us that President Cyril Ramaphosa has finally received a report he requested into South Gauteng Director of Public Prosecutions Andrew Chauke's fitness to hold office. After several delays, Justice Bates Ngabinde finally concluded the probe. It came about after National Director of Public Prosecutions at the time, Shamila Batoy, flagged concerns about several state capture-related prosecutions that had been withdrawn. Let's bring into the conversation independent legal analyst Bopelo Sileke. Mr. Sileke, good morning to you and thank you for your time on the Daily Discourse. Why did Shamila Batoy call for this probe in the first place?
13: Good morning, Joanne. I think what's important is to look at the empowering provision that would have allowed for such a commission to take place. You know that the inquiry itself was established under Section 12.6A of the National Prosecution Act and not necessarily the Commissions Act. And what that initially then gave the president powers to do is to investigate or ascertain if there are allegations affecting the fitness of a director of public prosecution, to suspend that director and appoint an inquiry to determine whether he or she remains a fit and proper person to hold office. And this is therefore what is the ground that rests in as far as this commission is concerned. You'd remember the previous head of or the National Director of Public Prosecutions would have written to the president requesting that the president institute a commission of inquiry which will assess Advocate Chauke's fitness to hold office. And this was coming from, among other things, what the former NDPP said were delays or declined prosecutions that were linked to the Passenger Rail Agency of South Africa, that as the Director of Public Prosecution in Gauteng, Advocate Chauke would have failed to pursue a prima facie case against Richard Mkuli and handled the long-running corruption matter involving Brian Khongwa poorly. And lastly, this was also in her testimony, that Advocate Chauke would have authorized racketeering charges against Johan Boysen despite allegations that the evidential basis was weak.
9: That became quite a central point in the case, didn't it, Mr. Sileke? The Katamana unit under Sergeant Johan Boysen taking center stage in this. Why was there so much controversy over this particular aspect?
13: I think because the National Director of Public Prosecution, as the initiator of the proceedings, had an enormous responsibility to take not only the commission into, you know, into confidence in as far as what would have propelled her to make such a, you know, significant step in requesting the president to initiate or set up a commission of inquiry, but also there was a responsibility in her testimony then to flesh out the actual evidence that will back up the assertions that the NDPP would have made in the letter to the president. But let me take you to the testimony of the former NDPP. And in her testimony, she says that Chauke would have exceeded his prosecutorial authority, that certain prosecutorial decisions appeared politically motivated, that there was a stronger evidential basis to prosecute Richard Mguli than what Advocate Chauke would have accepted. And lastly, going back to the Johann Boysen matter, but the prosecution of said person proceeded despite what she regarded as insufficient evidence. But then this what happened, which I think was an extraordinary turn on the commission side, that during cross-examination by the then representative of Advocate Chauke and now Constitutional Court Acting Justice Thembeka Mgaitobi, Batohi completely stopped giving evidence.
9: Yes.
13: She then said she would like to request legal advice and as a result did not resume oral testimony. And this became controversial, Joanne, because the complainant herself, the NDPP, withdrew before completing cross-examination. And that is unusual in any adversarial process. So later on, we would have then been told through the commission that the former NDPP would have tried to make a return months later where she sought permission not to resume oral evidence, but to submit written explanations. Of course, we know now that the Commission of Inquiry, the Gabinde Commission of Inquiry panel refused, and its reasoning was essentially on procedural fairness, that once a witness, and that's what the former NDPP was, has withdrawn, they cannot later supplement the evidence without allowing proper examination. And the panel, therefore, then excluded the written submissions from the record. And that ruling reflected a core administrative principle that procedural fairness must apply equally to all parties.
9: So Mr. Seleke, we're at the point now where the president has the report. Is he likely to go public with the findings? And what, you know, once he's able to do that, what are we likely to see happening?
13: Mm. Well, that question is constitutionally important, Joanne, in that the inquiry itself cannot dismiss Chauke. Its function is recommendatory. Right. So the president must now study the report, consider the panel's findings and recommendations, and decide whether Chauke should remain in office or be removed in terms of the NPA Act. So the president's decision is an exercise in public power, and like any other exercise of executive authority, is subject to the constitutional principle of legality and judicial review. If at a later stage, once the decision is out, Advocate Chauke is of the view that the president might have exercised that power or function wrongly. But Joanne, I also want to just punctuate that with this, that this is the second commission of inquiry that would have been convened under Section 12(6). And the first, you'd remember, would have been the Justice Yvonne Mokgoro inquiry, right, which investigated Nomthobo Jiba and Lawrence Mkhwebi. And the outcome then was both were found unfit to hold office and were removed subsequently in 2019. And that precedent inevitably hangs over the Chauke matter.
9: Very interesting indeed. Thank you so much for your analysis there. Bopolo Seleke, he's an independent legal analyst.
14: Do great solutions start with good conversation? SAFM, leading the conversations that move us.
9: 25 minutes past 10 on the Daily Discourse. And one of you says here on the WhatsApp line, JJ, good morning. I agree with my brother Andile. South Africans are angry because it takes too long for their cries to be heard by officials. When they are heard, it's only after they have become physical to air their cries, often coupled with anger and violence, because the ticking time bomb has now exploded. Unfortunately, not everyone will understand, says Paki from Cape Town. So Paki, yeah, I agree with you. I hear you. And I think that it really is such an unfortunate thing, isn't it? That people have got to get to the point of anger and physically and tangibly showing their anger in public before the government will act on things. I think, and I may be completely wrong about this, but my observation is that people in power see for how long they can get away with what they are getting away with, or what they have been getting away with for a long time. They'll see how far they can push you until the public anger is about to spill over. And then at that point, when it's on the verge of spilling over, that is when they will act, because they realize we're now in trouble. People are very angry now. And by then, people have probably exhausted all other options, and they've tried their best to speak about the issues at hand, but were completely ignored prior to that. And only when they get angry does government create the space for them to be heard. I mean, I think that's appalling. It really, really is. So one of you asked two important questions earlier about the issue of immigration. One of the questions was, is there a limit to how many migrants South Africa can take? So in other words, I think the question was, is there a kind of quota that government has in mind when it allows people to enter into the country? I mean, say, for example, everything was done in a manner that was above board, right? Everybody was being registered. There was no corruption in terms of getting access to fraudulent documents and so forth. Would there be a quota system where you would say X number of migrants are in the country, we can't take any more? And the other question was, is one able to distinguish between fraudulently acquired documents and documents that were legitimately acquired? So I went to a friend who actually used to work for Home Affairs, and he worked for them for a great number of years. And he's been sharing some knowledge with me as to exactly how the system works when I'm not clear on things. And he said to me this morning, there is no limit on legal entry. And there is a way to distinguish fraudulently obtained documents from legitimate ones. The Home Affairs Inspectorate Unit is quite good at this. So that is an interesting conversation. And thank you to my friend for sending that through to me, because at least you've put me in the picture as to how one goes about identifying these. And I wonder whether that inspectorate that looks at this sort of issue of fraudulent documents can perhaps come onto the program and tell us exactly how you work. What is it that distinguishes some documents from others? Has it got to do with the fact that those documents are not on the system? And they were just, you know, issued sort of on the side, but there's no actual record of that person being in the country. I have so many other questions that arise out of that. And of course, the other interesting thing to me is that there's no limit on legal entry. So because I guess people are entering the country under all sorts of visas, under all sorts of different categories, so to speak, right? Some people would be refugees, some people would have a work visa, some people would have a student visa. So, I mean, I wonder if the legislation around that is going to change after all the public anger. Even the quotas, remember we spoke about the quotas of 60% of South Africans having to be employed in a business and the other 40% going to people from other countries. Is that likely to change? Is that something that government is going to review? And I'd be interested to hear how exactly these things might be tweaked if the public anger spills over to the point where legislators start to say, no, we've got to change these laws, or somebody starts campaigning for that. So those are interesting questions, and thank you for raising them, and thank you very much to my contact for actually elucidating some of that that information for us. Okay, so that brings us to 10:30 here on the Daily Discourse, and we are now going to cross to Ondela Mbana for your latest news headlines. We'll have more for you after this.
15: Thank you, Joanne, and a very good morning. On the news headlines, alleged cartel member and attempted murder accused Vusumuzi Cat Matlala is scheduled to appear before the Madlanga Commission on Tuesday. The Ahmed Kathrada Foundation has condemned President Ramaphosa's appointment of Dina Bule as Social Development Minister, and Western Cape Police Services say the circumstances surrounding this morning's fatal bus accident on the N1 near Dorsa River are under investigation. A full update follows the top of the hour.
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9: Heading towards 10:31 on the Daily Discourse, in this half hour we're going to be speaking about the issue of LGBTI rights and how society is changing in regard to how it perceives people from the community and understands what their rights ought to be. We're going to have that conversation in just a moment. I also want to listen to some of your voice notes.
16: Good morning, JJ. Yes, Louis from Pretoria. I was watching Phakela Mthakathi explaining why Jacinta was not part of the meeting that between him and the president. You know, I realized that we are trusting scumbags in South Africa. We must be careful of the people that we are trusting, because of this is the highest level of betrayal that we are seeing by Phakela Mthakathi and that guy Ngizwe Mtshuni. You know, I used to trust these guys, but now I've lost hope. I've lost hope. Sometimes you must give a person a chance, but this one.
17: Hey, good morning, Joanne. Again, this is PFM in Durban. Why did the Guptas leave South Africa immediately when Jacob Zuma was removed? What is it that they were running away from? Why did they transfer all these billions of rands away out of the country? Number two, it can't be correct, Joanne, that anyone who says something negative against President Zuma is correct, is counter-revolutionary, and only President Zuma is correct all the time. It can't be that Mthembisi Jonas, Nhlanhla Nene, and all those people were wrong. All of them were wrong. It can't be correct. It can't be. Thanks, Joanne.
18: Good morning again, it's Zwide again from Ngutwalvis. You know, I have a concern. I listen to SAFM all the time. In fact, let me say I have a concern with the media. I always listen to the media people. They are very defensive of illegal foreigners, in going as far as calling the civil organizations and as vigilante groups and xenophobic. I wonder what the media is getting from these people. Or maybe there are some woolly bags with nice goodies inside that they get. Because every time South Africans talk about these illegal foreigners, the media is so defensive. I don't know why. It's really like I notice.
19: Good morning, Joanne. I just heard again now. Then Gavin, the inquiry of Commission of Inquiry is going to hand its report to the president. But still, we still have the Madanga report already, two of them, the first one and the second one, in his office. And I heard the president is still applying his mind. The president is still studying the report. Why must he study the report, or why must he apply his mind while he set up the report, the commission, to give him the outcomes? Why can't he read those outcomes to the people? I thank you.
9: Thank you very much for that. So remember, those are preliminary reports, right? Those are not final drafts. So when the final draft is ready, the president will have to review it, and then he will have to look at the recommendations. As with all these reports, he'll have to look at the recommendations, and then he will have to, based on the recommendations, decide whether, you know, this gets handed over to prosecutors for further prosecution of particular individuals or organizations. And we're not going to actually, as the members of the public, get access to any of the draft or preliminary reports. In regard to the issue of the media defending migrants, well, you're entitled to your opinion if that's the way you see it. You really are. The media is not one homogenous mass, right? We are individual organizations. We don't sit together and plot what we're going to speak about on air, whatever. We're individuals with opinions as well, especially on talk radio. We're highly opinionated. We try to be widely read and research-based. And one thing that we really do try to do is maintain the balance between facts and opinion and laws. and the maintenance of those laws and our commitment to human rights. So you may not like some of the things we're saying, but we are certainly, for me, and I can't speak for even for other presenters on the station, but I have a commitment to human rights, the human rights of everybody, and I am going to stand by that, and nobody is going to demand that I waver from that. And if you are uncomfortable with the law being respected, with research coming out and being discussed on this show, then, you know, perhaps you need to just open your mind, or perhaps you need to just think about exactly what's being said and whether any of it may be useful to informing your worldview. The fact that we sometimes disagree with you or we sometimes correct what you're saying with research doesn't mean that we're on the take. It means that we come here to do a job to hold the country in addition to actually just informing you. All right, 10:36 on the Daily Discourse, and recent research that the Other Foundation and the Human Sciences Research Council have carried out shows that over the past 10 years, public attitudes towards LGBTI people have become more inclusive. Disapproval of same-sex relationships has dropped significantly. Most South Africans now agree that lesbian, gay, bisexual, transgender and intersex people deserve the same rights as everybody else. Let's speak to Kayode Arujo, whose research officer at the Other Foundation. Mr. De Arujo, thank you very much for your time on the program today. You've been tracking the societal reaction since 2016. How has the picture changed since then?
13: Thank you. Thank you so much for having me. Yes, you're correct. So this research that we are putting out this year, it's an actual 10-year comparison. 10 years ago, the Other Foundation partnered with the Human Sciences Research Council, and we did together the first nationally representative survey on public attitudes towards LGBTI people in South Africa. It was the first of its kind in the continent. And back then, we found quite a striking contradiction. The fact that South Africans, in theory, were accepting or were supportive of the idea of equal rights while still holding quite conservative moral views. So, for example, the fact that a majority of the population considered same-sex relations to be wrong. This year, this contradiction hasn't disappeared completely, but what we're seeing is quite a significant drop in the number of people that have conservative moral attitudes. So, for example, there has been a more than 10% drop in the number of South Africans saying that same-sex relations are morally wrong. At the same time, the support for equal rights has increased significantly. Today, I think we can say with quite some certainty that the majority of South Africans support the idea of equal rights to LGBTI people. And in particular, and it's quite interesting because this year we are celebrating 20 years of marriage equality in South Africa. The number of South Africans that specifically support same-sex marriage also increased by more than 10 percentage points. Today, it's about 45% of the population, so nearly half. So these are some of the changes that we've seen in the last 10 years.
9: Very interesting indeed. For those who have changed their minds and become more inclusive, would you say this has occurred across the board in South Africa or only in specific communities?
13: Right, thank you. This is an excellent question, and this is something that we are highlighting in the report as well. So the change in attitudes we've seen is broad-based. It affects everyone. It affects every province, every population group, every age group. So it really speaks about a fundamental change in South African society in terms of public attitudes towards this particular group. Now, of course, we have to consider a few points. For example, generational change. Now, we see that young people are more likely to have inclusive attitudes. So, of course, when 10 years have passed, the population is changing in terms of age groups and all of that. So that plays a role as well. The fact that now we have young people that grew up in an environment where constitutional protections were already in place to LGBTI people, and hence are more likely to be to have inclusive views. However, age alone cannot explain this. As I said, it is truly broad-based, and we see that across the countries. Some provinces, particularly the Eastern Cape, has done particularly well in terms of shifting towards more inclusive attitudes.
9: You know, I want to get back to that and how it comes about, but I want to ask you first of all whether you're seeing this trend filter all the way down to how LGBTI family members are treated. Because sometimes, I mean, the research gives us a superficial idea of what's happening in general in society. Are people in the smallest building blocks of society being accepted?
13: Mm-hmm. Yes, thank you again. This is a fundamental part of the work as well. It's something that we have tracked over the last 10 years is family acceptance. There are questions in the survey on whether respondents would accept a LGBTI family member. And in this particular area of life, it's one of those areas where change has been the slowest. So today, about half of South Africans said that they would accept an LGBTI family member.

0: of the questions in the survey was whether or not respondents had an LGBTI friend or family member. And we are seeing that today about 40% of South Africans said that they did have a friend, a close friend or family member whom they know to be LGBTI. So this is a quite significant number of people that have an LGBTI person in their families. And then we see among the people who reported having an LGBTI family member, those were the people precisely that tended to have much more progressive and accepting attitudes overall.
1: You know, it's very interesting indeed. I was racking my brain while I was reading your research to figure out, Mr. De Araujo, exactly what it is that shapes societal attitudes. I was wondering, is it the Constitution and our insistence on equal rights for everyone, on paper at least, even if we don't always achieve it in real life? Is it, you know, the fact that even religious organizations have become more inclusive over the years? Is it possibly the fact that we now more often socially encounter people from the LGBTI community, and we see, well, they're exactly the same as everybody else, you know. What is it that actually shapes those thoughts and those world views as far as the LGBTI community is concerned?
0: Well, it's probably a mix of everything that you've listed. Everything that you listed actually is quite important in moving forward this attitudinal change. I think definitely the data is showing us that familiarity matters. The fact that LGBTI people are more visible, the fact that now they are more present in family structures, all of that matters. The law also matters. In as much as we say that the law is changing the law doesn't necessarily change attitudes. But what we're seeing, for example, with things like marriage equality, when you institute marriage equality, maybe there will be a significant part of the population that will be against it. However, after a period of time, after 10 years, 20 years, they see same-sex couples getting married. They see same-sex couples constituting families. They see that the society around them is not ending because of that, that LGBTI people are just members of South Africa as everyone else. And that may help soften attitudes and even shift them to a more affirming and inclusive position. So it's a mix of everything. It's a mix of the laws. It's a mix of advocacy. We need to also recognize the work being done on the ground by a number of civil society organizations across South Africa. And we see the impact that they are making when we look at these numbers. They don't just happen. They are a result of this work happening at the community level, at the provincial level, at state level, but also the visibility of LGBTI people in everyday life.
1: A question about the issue of numbers now, Mr. De Araujo. You've also for the first time come up with a reliable estimate of the size of South Africa's LGBTI population. What are those numbers looking like?
0: So that's actually, it's quite fascinating to see that, this year, for the first time in this partnership with the Human Sciences Research Council, we managed to get a reliable estimate of the entire LGBTI population in South Africa. When the survey was done 10 years ago, it only included an estimate of the lesbian and gay community. So this year, this research was a lot more inclusive, and what we found is that about a little bit over 5% of South Africans reported to be LGBTI. We're talking about 2.39 million people. This is quite interesting to us. This is quite a jump from the numbers that we had before. Earlier estimates of the LGBTI community in South Africa were a lot more humble in the numbers, a lot more economical in the numbers. And what that tells us is not necessarily that the LGBTI community has grown in the last 10 years, but simply that people are more comfortable saying that they belong to the LGBTI community. And that is a very positive finding, in my view.
1: A question on what areas of advocacy can have the greatest impact. What do you think?

0: been most beneficial for the community in terms of advocacy?
1: Well, I think we still have a long way to go in terms of visibility, especially visibility of violence. Something that the research is showing is that about half of South Africans do not think that LGBTI people face harassment and violence in their communities. So this is telling us that there is still some invisibility of the challenges that many LGBTI people face at the community level. So definitely more awareness campaigns, visibility campaigns at the community, provincial, national level around violence against LGBTI people, including that discussion in broader national debates on gender-based violence, for example. Those are areas that the numbers are showing us that more work could be done. And also family inclusion. As I said, what the findings are showing us is that families are crucial. On the one hand, the numbers are saying when LGBTI people are included in families, that has a ripple effect in terms of social acceptance on other areas of life. So for example, equal rights, parenting, so on and so forth. On the other hand, it is also showing us that family acceptance is one of those areas where change has been the hardest to achieve. So I would say that definitely advocacy with parents, advocacy with families, organizations working around family inclusion, I think those are definitely areas that where amazing work is already being done by some organizations in the country, but more support definitely is needed.
0: Very interesting indeed. Thank you for speaking to us today, Kaido Arugio, who's research officer at the Other Foundation. I'd like to hear from you on that. Are you among the people who's maybe had a change of heart in the last 10 years? Were you someone who was particularly conservative? And has your interaction with people from the LGBTI community changed your perception of them? Has the law changed your perception of them? What is it that's caused that shift if you're somebody who has shifted? Similarly, if you haven't shifted, tell me why. Or if you've become more conservative, by contrast, tell me why that has happened and in what spaces do you encounter LGBTI people and what has that interaction meant to you? I'd love to hear the human side of this. One of you also saying on the WhatsApp line, we will not accept same-sex marriage. We love them, but we will not accept it. That brings us to 10 minutes to 10 on the Daily Discourse. We'll take a short break and chat more when we come back.
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0: 9 minutes to 11 o'clock here on the Daily Discourse. I want to listen to a voice note that I omitted earlier.
5: JJ, I hope you're good. No, we will not accept this same-sex couples and what, and we will not accept it. Now, which religion, which culture is accepting that? None of the religions, none of the cultures accepting that. So we won't accept something that is abnormal. We will never. And this agendas of pushing that we accept, we're not accepting. We love them, but we're not accepting it. So let's put it correctly. We love them. They are our brothers and sisters, but we will not accept it because it's abnormal, It's not normal. So let's not beat around the bush.
0: So that's interesting to me because, you know, when one is so set in one's position where you believe it's abnormal, I'm interested to know what motivates your worldview. I mean, you've spoken about religion, and I think religion has undergone a transformation in certain ways, right? You now start to hear certain aspects of the church saying, actually, we're looking at this differently. You're hearing even the Pope, the previous Pope in particular, saying, you know, we acknowledge that there are same-sex couples in the church. They're not changing the canon around that, but in practice, people who are in that religious fraternity are saying that they're starting to feel the bonds loosening there. But also, how do we decide what's normal and abnormal? What is normal to us may be very abnormal to someone else, and vice versa. Remember, once upon a time in this country, people of different colors weren't allowed to marry or to have children together. Right, that was a law that said you may not do it. It's an abhorrent thing to do, and now we have mixed couples. So I mean, from what point of view do you say it's abnormal? And if you love people who've made that choice, what makes you not accept their choice? I'd love to hear from you on that. Now, some of you have sent in some essays. I'm going to try and get through these. I will take a big breath before I do that. This focus on illegal immigrants is a misguided red herring that plays straight into the hands of a greedy and corrupt government. Instead of holding those in power accountable, we're pouring time, energy and resources into blaming foreigners as if they're at the root of South Africa's problems. The biggest source of people's anger isn't immigration, it's unemployment. If people had decent jobs and their basic needs were being met, they would be far less likely to turn on their foreign neighbours. Imagine if all the passion and organisation behind the anti-foreigner protests were directed at government instead. Imagine unemployed South Africans marching until they were heard, camping outside government offices, occupying public spaces, and refusing to leave until there was a real political commitment to creating jobs on a massive scale. The leaders of this movement have captured the public's attention. They've demonstrated that they can mobilize people. Now imagine if they used that leadership to demand accountability from the people who have the power and the responsibility to fix the real problem, chronic unemployment and failed governance, says Marguerite from Observatory. It was a long one, but I thought it was worth reading out because I thought it just put out an idea that you might want to actually respond to. And it reminded me of something that a close relative told me. He lives in another country. He lives in a European country. And like, as with all countries, there's corruption in that country. However, everybody lives above the breadline. People live really well in that country. There are no homeless people in that country. And consequently, people turn a blind eye to corruption, even though they know it's going on. They turn a blind eye to it because everybody lives well, and they almost find it permissible in that society because it actually doesn't impact on their lives. If we had a working country like that, where people were employed, where people could access services and service delivery were brilliant, and people did not feel disenfranchised, our youth more especially, would this be a different country? Would they be as angry with migrants in this country? It's an interesting discussion to have. Let's take a call from Stephen in Durban on the LGBTQ interview that we did a short while ago. Stephen, good morning to you.
6: Good morning. How are you, John?
0: I'm so well, thanks, Stephen. What's on your mind?
6: Yeah, my contribution towards the lesbian is, you see, when God created a female and a male, he knew what he was doing. And he knew that the people were going to multiply. We don't hate them. We don't hate them. But it is wrong to encourage same-sex marriage. Where were people going to come from if it was like that? Adoption, why do they adopt when they don't want to have children? So we must not hate them. It's their feeling. They were born like that. We must not even harm them. But it's not encouraged. Even if you can see, if you are normal, a normal person, when you see a woman, if you are a male, you just feel something. You are attracted to a different sex. That is my contribution. Thank you.
0: Thank you, Stephen, for that call. But I wonder, I mean, there are lots of people, Stephen is speaking from a religious point of view because he's spoken about God there. some people don't believe in God. Some people don't know what they believe in exactly. They believe in a higher power, those who are agnostic. But there are many people who are religious, who are actually part of the LGBTI community. So I wonder how people like that reconcile what they're being told by perhaps conservative religious people. George in East London, what's your take on this, George? Hi.
7: Hi, how are you?
0: I'm well, thanks, George. Go for it.
7: Fine. I just want to say same-sex marriage is, I would say, it's a biological abnormality.
0: Mm-hmm.
7: But we don't have to condemn it because it's like anyone who has got an illness or a condition,
0: mm-hmm.
7: which is maybe because of biological, how they were born. So we must accept it because it's a condition which someone didn't choose. Although it's wrong, but we must accept it. We can't blame it. Also, as much as we say God has created us to multiply, but also God created that abnormality.
0: George, if I mean, people believe that God creates imperfection, right? In the realm of perfection. Do you think God would have created an abnormality of that kind? Or is it just simply that some of us are formed that way or socialized that way, and that's just the way we are?
7: No, it's not because God created an abnormality, but it's an abnormality in God's creation. Like in other abnormalities we have.
0: Okay, and if God doesn't, if you don't believe in God, can you still argue that way?
7: Yeah, if you don't believe in God, remember, the person doesn't choose. As much as I feel attracted to a human, I don't choose that.
0: Mm-hmm.
7: It comes within me.
0: Yeah.
7: So you must have to understand that the person doesn't make that choice.
0: Yeah, I do agree with you on that, George. That we
7: can't discriminate them, we can't condemn them, but we must just accept them, embrace them, and just treat them as just normal human beings. What they do with their own sex life is up to them and how they feel.
0: Yeah, I think that's good advice, George. Respect for everybody else and for what they do behind closed doors. As long as we are not, any one of us, engaged in behavior that breaks the law or hurts other people, I think it's perfectly fine for people to live their lives. All right, that brings us to 11 o'clock here on the Daily Discourse. Let's get to Andela Mbana next for your latest news bulletin.

0: Thank you, Joanne. On the top stories, Kat Matlala to appear before Matlanga Commission next week and police investigate the fatal bus accident in the Western Cape. For SAFM News, I am Onde Lambana and a very good morning. Alleged cartel member in attempted murder accused of Osimuzi Kat Matlala is scheduled to appear before the Matlanga Commission next Tuesday. Matlala is at the center of allegations of criminal infiltration within law enforcement agencies at the Commission. Commission spokesperson Jeremy Michael says security arrangements for Matlala's appearance will not be discussed publicly, but has assured that the necessary measures are in place.
1: We are not going to ventilate those security-related matters in public, but as you say, there hasn't been a witness appearing before the commission who is incarcerated. Of course, there have been many other security-related issues, and as you will know, we have dealt with the necessary sensitivity, but obviously, given that we are talking about security-related matters by its very nature, we are not going to discuss that in public.
0: The fraud and corruption case against suspended Ekurhuleni Metro Police Deputy Chief Julius Mkhwanazi and City Manager Kagiso Lerutla has been postponed to the 13th of July. The accused made a brief appearance in the Boksburg Regional Court this morning, facing charges of fraud, corruption and defeating the ends of justice. The court heard that the defense has been provided with the amended charge sheet. However, the defense indicated that it had applied for further particulars to assist it in preparing for a pre-trial conference. The state alleges that Lerutla paid Mkhwanazi 400,000 rand for an impersonator to appear in court on behalf of Lerutla in 2019 after Lerutla was arrested for speeding. They are out on 30,000 rand bail each. The Ahmed Kathrada Foundation has condemned President Ramaphosa's appointment of Dina Bule as Social Development Minister. It is also seeking urgent clarity on reports of a meeting in India involving former President Jacob Zuma, Ajay Gupta and South Africa's High Commissioner. The foundation says ethical leadership and accountability are needed to strengthen democratic institutions. Nishan Bolton is the Executive Director of Ahmed Kathrada Foundation.
2: Our fundamental concern is that the appointment of individuals who have reputations that are contrary to the ethical requirements that we think our public service so dearly needs is a matter of huge concern. And this is someone who has a history whose public record is severely tarnished by corruption, nepotism and dishonesty, and will now head up the department that really looks after the most vulnerable and destitute of our country and who sorely needs leadership with integrity.
0: Western Cape Police Services say the circumstances surrounding this morning's fatal bus accident on the N1 near Tosa River are under investigation. 16 people, among them at least 3 children, died in the accident that occurred shortly after midnight. Police spokesperson Andre Trott says the bus with 78 passengers on board was en route from Cape Town to the Eastern Cape. Trott says preliminary information indicates that the bus overturned, leading to multiple fatalities.
3: Several other sustained injuries. No other vehicles were involved in the accident. Emergency services responded swiftly to the scene, while the cause of the incident remains under investigation.
0: Rescuers are trying to save a Venezuelan man who was found alive in the rubble more than a week after twin earthquakes struck the country. Hernan Gil is trapped under the ruins of a shopping center in the coastal city of Catia-la-Mar, where he worked as a security guard. Over 200 people are confirmed to have died in the quakes. About 40,000 remain unaccounted for. Ferdinand Leva is one of the people involved in the rescue process.
4: We were removing and cutting some slabs when we were told that it seemed there was someone alive, but these scenes happen again and again. We proceeded to confirm what the person was saying, and we went down to the basement, and one of our colleagues, after calling out and listening, detected that someone was indeed answering.
0: Recapping the top story, alleged cartel member and attempted murder accused of Osimuzi Kat Matlala is scheduled to appear before the Matlanga Commission next Tuesday. I'm Onde Lambana for SFM News. Headlines at 11:30.
5: 5 past 11 here on the Daily Discourse. Thank you very much for being with us in the third and final hour of the show. So we are going to be talking about a couple of important issues. We're talking about, at this hour, the issue of some groundbreaking treatment in regard to TB, and that has been approached and actually discovered by a group in South Africa that is affiliated to Wits University. It's an organization called Beat Tuberculosis. We're going to have a chat in just a short while to Dr. Francesca Conradi about this wonderful breakthrough they've made in terms of treatment. And then a little bit later on, if you suffer from anxiety, I would love you to listen to this, because this is of particular interest to anyone who has been through this. You must know the fabulous Liesl Wilson, SABC News presenter, and I have not been able to get to the reading that I needed to this month, because I'm sitting with a pile of 23 books that I need to get through. Having said that, you know, it is always wonderful when you can bring on someone reliable who understands literature well and enjoys reading to come and unpack these books for you, and that's what Liesl's going to do for us at 20 past 11. She's going to do a book review of a book called The Hell Inside Our Heads by author Brandon Fairweather, and it talks about his journey with anxiety and how he's managed to overcome it. Please listen to that if you are interested to know. It sounds like a wonderful book to read, and it's certainly something that I should get hold of to actually read and inform myself about. But I do want to take your calls that we couldn't in the last hour or so. Siabulela in East London is on the line to us, and Siabulela, you are talking about the issue of the LGBTI community based on that new research that has just been released. Siabulela, good morning.
6: Good morning, John. Thanks for having me. Yes, John, you know, as when you talked about this, I just want to maybe let me input, because, I accept my brothers and sisters within the LGBTI, and I think we should all accept them. They are normal human beings, just like everyone is. However, John, the concern I just get is, once you accepted them, then you get overwhelmed by these other new things that I am not personally familiar with, and other people are not familiar with, I guess. Mm-hmm. Because the mere fact that I accept my brothers and sisters, another person will be offended by the word brother and sister. It just creates a lot of confusion.
5: So you're are you talking about gender fluid people and transgender people and that kind of grouping that falls under LGBT?
6: Yeah. Because the LGBT, it's a lot of group. I don't really know each individual, and then I don't know, should I study it? And then when you find that you're interacting, you're trying to embrace them, and you find you apparently offend them because of these other new rules that you do not know.
5: Yeah.
6: And I think they should really, like, relax them or be not too sensitive about them, because one must appreciate this is very new. Sometimes you are being so hard hit on, even in the corporate environment, when you don't understand why are the bathrooms for both males and females, like, this is awkward. And you assume the person who's not being inclusive, and like, I don't have to be inclusive by, why can't we just have different bathrooms? It's just normal. So I just wanted to raise that as much as we embrace them, once you embrace them, there's this other element that you must be an apologist just because you feel like you are being ignorant, which is a great concern for me.
5: Yeah.
6: I
5: think what is good of you is that you're considering the fact that we have a lot of new things to learn. And I've had to get my head around that as well. So, for example, when I'm interviewing something like someone like Mr. De Arujo, I've got to do my research on how he identifies and whether I can call him Mr. De Arujo. Or whether he prefers another title, for example. Do you think it's our responsibility in a democratic country that accepts all people to educate ourselves about the different groups? And I know it's work, but is it work that we need to do in a democracy?
6: I agree. Let's educate ourselves. But then we must be given an opportunity to be educated. Mm-hmm. And when we make wrong, we're not being insensitive, or we're not trying to humiliate or do anything to anybody.
5: Yeah.
6: We are just unaware, just
5: right.
6: assist
5: and,
6: us.
5: And
6: rather than saying, you're offending
5: learning.
6: Us, you don't like us, you don't embrace us, it really kills the effort of us trying to embrace the group.
5: All right. So you're saying, please cut us some slack while we are learning. Thanks very much for that call, Siabulela. All right, that brings us to 10 past 11 here on the Daily Discourse. And South Africa continues to break new ground in the field of medicine. Remember the days when tuberculosis patients had to take a whole cocktail of several different drugs to fight the disease? Well, a study done by Wits University in collaboration with the Health Department and funded by USAID has alleviated the burden of taking so many drugs, which makes the treatment far more bearable. And it's changed the way the global medical community treats TB treatment. Dr. Francesca Conradi is principal investigator of Beat Tuberculosis and a researcher at the Clinical Health Research Unit at Wits University. Dr. Conradi, good morning and thanks for your time on the Daily Discourse. Please just start by reminding us of what the old TB medication regime used to be like compared to what has now been introduced.
7: Sure, and thank you very much for having me. So the treatment that we pioneered with this particular study, Beat Tuberculosis, was for a complicated form of TB called drug-resistant TB. When I started working in the field 15 years ago, the treatment was 18 months long. Now, that's a very long time to take medicines, and they had side effects. We used to give our patients injections every day for 6 months. And the major side effect of that was about half of our patients lost their hearing. And then some of the medicines were so severe in their side effects, particularly gastrointestinal side effects, that patients said to me, "Doctor, I would prefer to have TB than the medicines you're giving me."
5: Gosh.
7: Clearly, no one was going to stick to that. Then we developed a shorter regimen, which lasts only for 6 months, much easier. As opposed to the 23 tablets a day that we used to ask our patients to take. We're now looking at taking about 23 tablets a week. I know it sounds a lot, but if you put it into context. The study I did, Beat Tuberculosis, was to look at a variation on a theme of the six-month regimen. The current six-month regimen is not suitable for children under the age of 14 and for pregnant and breastfeeding women. We do not know enough about the safety of the drugs to give it in that group. And what we found is that in a household, because TB is a household disease, that dad would get a 6 months treatment, the pregnant woman in the household would get 9 months, and the child would get up to 18 months of treatment. That's not really a good situation if you want an entire family to adhere to treatment.
5: Yes.
7: So in our study, Beat Tuberculosis, what we did is we looked at a six-month treatment regimen that was suitable for everybody. It didn't matter your age, your gender, your pregnancy status. And we also looked at how these medicines work in the South African population who gets TB. The South African population who gets TB are often HIV positive. So they already have an immunological problem. We've got great treatment for HIV, so it's not an issue in terms of prognosis, but we do, you know, there'll be extra pills involved. It's safe for people who were really underweight, for people who had other diseases like diabetes. So now what we've got is we've got 2 6-month regimens, the older one, which is being rolled out by the government, and now this newer one for the kind of niche population, for young kids. Of course, we want to treat children as quickly as possible. We want to get them out the system and back to real life as quickly as possible. And also, we don't want to say to a woman who's got a baby, and you've got to choose between breastfeeding this baby, which is best for them, and getting TB treatment. We now know it's safe for everybody. Thank you.
5: So tell me, in terms of this regimen now, does having to take fewer drugs mean patients are more likely to stick to the treatment and complete it as they should?
7: It's remarkable. Yes, they do. So when we had the 18-month treatment regimen, we had about a 50% success rate with about a 30% loss to follow up. Because people, you know, if I ask you to take medicines that make you feel so awful, your chances are you're going to be lost to the program. We then reduced our treatment period down to 9 months with another treatment regimen, and we reduced our loss to follow up to about 15 to 20%. With this newer 6 months regimen, we lose about 10% of people to follow up. So it's a much more manageable number. We do know who's going to be at risk of being lost to the program. It will be people who perhaps don't have a stable address, people who struggle with substance abuse. And then we can focus our adherence messages and our support on that particular group. Because let's face it, if I told you you had to take pills for 6 months and you know this was how you had to do it, you would be able to manage. The vast majority of people would be able to manage. And it's been really rewarding to see the number of patients who can be cured from drug-resistant TB and the decrease in loss to follow-up.
5: So this drug-resistant TB, I mean, that's an important message that you're putting out there, Dr. Conradi, because we know that people have not been able to maintain that cocktail of so many drugs for one illness before, they were ending up in a situation where drug-resistant TB was becoming the norm because they couldn't finish the course. So how important is this latest medication in clamping down specifically on drug-resistant TB?
7: So if we look at the broader picture in South Africa, around 300,000 South Africans get tuberculosis every year. And that's across the range. They're particularly vulnerable groups. Children are vulnerable. People with HIV are vulnerable. But about 95 to 96% of those are drug susceptible TB. So the normal treatment works. It takes 6 months and patients are cured. But then what happens in a group of people or happened in a group of people is they didn't take the treatment properly. And I know it's difficult. And then what happened was that we found that what was being circulated in the community was what the kind of treatment that the person, the TB that the person would get. So if you have someone in your household who has drug-resistant TB, then that's the kind of TB you're likely to catch. So it's now transmitted within the community. It's not due to one single individual not taking their medicines, although it does put them at risk, but it's now transferred within the community. And we have all our TB treatment at the moment, and I'd like to stress in the year 2026, it's all 6 months long, but we're working very hard to find even shorter treatment regimens than that. The average age when people get TB in South Africa is 36. So they're economically active, they're out working, if they have jobs or looking after their children. And we really want to keep that population group, we want to get them out of the healthcare system and back to functioning life as quickly as possible. Thank you.
5: And just a very quick one, Dr. Conradi, to end with, how widely available is this medication to the general public?
7: It's available everywhere within the borders of South Africa. So we have very good TB diagnostic services. So what will happen is if someone thinks that they've got TB, and the symptoms of TB are a prolonged cough, fever, night sweats, and weight loss. If you think you've got TB, you go to your local clinic and say, I'm worried that I've got TB. You'll be asked to cough in a bottle, and we'll send that off to the laboratory. And within 24 to 48 hours, we'll say, yes, you have TB or no, and this is the best treatment available. So TB treatment is available at almost all local clinics. Sometimes there are hubs that have better, but this is available free of charge to everybody who lives within our border. At almost every clinic, and if they don't have a specialist in the area, they'll refer you to the local space. But it's usually within maybe 10 to 20 kilometers of most people's houses.
5: All right. Well, thank you so much for putting us in the picture, and congratulations also on having this published in a prestigious medical journal and for setting the tone for the medical community and the rest of the world as to how they treat TB. Dr. Francesca Conradi, Principal Investigator of Beat Tuberculosis and Researcher at the Clinical Health Research Unit at Fitz University.
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5: 22 minutes past 11 on the Daily Discourse, and I'm sure you're aware that we've been speaking more about mental health on the show in recent weeks. Well, we came across a book in which the author, Brandon Fairweather, tells the story of how his deteriorating physical health led to serious mental health problems, anxiety in particular. We've asked our wonderful SABC News presenter, Liesl Wilson, to review the book for us. It is called It's called The Hell Inside Our Heads. And thank you, Liesl, for joining us. I'm so glad you offered to review this book for us. I think it would have frayed my nerves just to read it. Please tell us what the premise of this book actually is.
14: Jojo, good morning to you and to your listeners. And thank you for having me. You know, we obviously had this book review segment on Morning Live on Sunday, and we really got to meet a real-life angel in the form of Brandon Fairweather. Because the book doesn't pull any punches. The Hell Inside Our Heads, it's an incredibly raw, it's an incredibly honest look at what happens when your physical body completely breaks down and then it drags your mind right down with it into the trenches, right? And right. So the main argument or the premise of the book, it speaks about this major health crisis. It's not just limited to physical problems because there's that brutal war that one has to fight. There's a war on two fronts then. And the title, The Invisible Hell, that, you know, is also spoken and depicted on the cover, really just, you know, speaks to health-induced panic, anxiety, the constant exhausting feeling of waiting for that other shoe to drop, what more could come as you await more destructive news. And so the book is one of hope, though, because in using the trauma of what happened to him, you know, he actually looks at how to turn one's darkest moments into a massive psychological advantage and how to flip the narrative, how to find pain or turn pain into purpose. And I think it's something that also reminds us of the power of slowing down and how that also comes with it.
5: I mean, I'm fascinated by this. When we think of serious illnesses, we often only think of the physical toll they take on the body without giving much thought to the mental anguish that comes with it. How much of a real thing is that, especially for people like Brandon who've suffered from chronic illnesses or what could potentially turn into terminal illness?
15: It's a rough read because he goes through the trenches. I mean, he was born with a congenital heart disease, and over a 10-year span, I mean, from 2011, he underwent open heart surgery. And then at 28 years old, you know, he obviously undergoes this high-risk open heart surgery. Following that, he has a stroke and a blood clot cuts off oxygen to his brain. He hemorrhages after that. And this is now massive internal bleeding. It really pushes your body to the point of organ failure. And then, you know, he's diagnosed with cancer in 2023. So dealing with this devastating medical diagnosis, you know, it really put an intense amount of pressure on his body, on his soul. And he really had to dig deep and find out what was left for him to live. How do you begin to tackle all of this? And then obviously the mental issues that come with knowing that, you know, your days are numbered. How do you show up? What support's on offer? We live in a country that's severely traumatized as well. And so beyond, you know, dealing with your own personal issues, you've got to look at what your healthcare options are available. Then there's the depression, there's the anxiety, there's the loop that one's mind goes through, obviously reliving possibilities and scenarios. And it becomes a never-ending cycle. So those are some of the things that he had to deal with in overcoming the problem and fighting that brutal war as well. I think what was also important is that, you know, when you look at the reality in South Africa, you know, privilege or not, SADC has released some data. And we are compounded by crisis after crisis. So they've said that in their report, the latest report, 1 in 3 South Africans are going to be diagnosed with a mental health condition in their lifetime. And what's even worse is that out of the working population, 52% is already battling burnout, they're battling severe anxiety, they're battling depression. And it's a ongoing, growing mental health crisis as well. And so Brandon, whilst he worked in the healthcare sector, he had, you know, some tools at his disposal. Nothing could take away the journey that he had to go within and face himself.
5: Yeah. How did he come through it? Did he beat the spiral of anxiety and depression eventually? And has he offered some kind of coping mechanisms to his readers?
15: Yeah. It's not cheesy. He really breaks it down. He specifically speaks about there's no magical cure. You know, humans and our brains, it's high-wired for or hard-wired for survival. And it's not hardwired for happiness. So if you take that as your biological baseline, you can't escape it. You can't wishfully, you know, think your way out of it. You have to learn to control and master it. And so he looks at how one has to learn and unlearn and relearn. There's a mental restructuring that has to happen. One has to get out of that fight or flight mode, a constant state of panic as well. You're shifting of that baseline into peace. And, you know, it's arguably easier said than done because it's a battlefield. It's moment to moment. One has to, you know, obviously look at all aspects of your life now because whilst you're battling the frameworks in your mind, you have to look at how does this impact my family? How does this impact my career? How does this impact my life? How does this impact my marriage, my kids as well? So there's a lot that one is to contend with. And, you know, the coping mechanisms that he offers, it's backed by what helped him. And so, as I mentioned, he is in the health sciences industry, and he spoke about the power of sleep. So there's actual data that, you know, speaks to the science of sleep. You saw Arianna Huffington as well speaking to that, where, you know, there's a minimum amount of hours that we need to really reset our brain. And that also helps to stop the panic before it starts. And so, you know, 6 hours of sleep severely reduces your risk of depression. And it's deep sleep. It's not just that, you know, constantly waking up or go, and then falling back, it just leaves you. You really have to get that deep, deep sleep and getting to that REM cycle as well. And nutrition is so important. There's exercise as well, but aggressive exercise. It's not to look good, but it's changing that chemical reaction and flushing out the adrenaline that comes with stress, burning off that cortisol as well. And then also just looking at your mind, choosing happiness. Just it's happiness is a state that's sleeping. And so you need it's not magically going to change things for you if you will yourself into this positive psychology. You have to build a solid foundation, and then that will give you that stability. And obviously the role of faith in his life. You really attribute faith as something as a solid foundation for him as well.
5: It sounds really interesting. Liesl Wilson, SABC News presenter, thank you so much for joining us and telling us what this book was about. And I take it that based on what she's told us, she is recommending this book, The Hell Inside Our Heads, by Brendan Fairweather. Thank you so much for speaking to us today, Liesl.
15: Thanks, Jo. I think just in conclusion, a message out of all of this.
5: Yeah.
15: The journey is obviously inside out. And for South Africa, millions of people are fighting a silent pandemic of anxiety and depression. And they're going through this alone. And so it's just a call to action to show that, you know, we can take control of our bodies, we can take control of our nation, and that we can, you know, move past survival. There are ways that one can be vulnerable, find collective support, and dismantle the hell inside our heads. It creates a more empathetic society. And Brandon's a real-life angel for that. So, yeah, thanks to him.
5: Thank you so much for that, Liesl. A lovely positive message on which to end our conversation. SABC News presenter Liesl Wilson with us there. Just after 11:30 here on The Daily Discourse, Ondela Mbana has got our latest headlines.
0: Thank you, Joanne. On the news headlines, Acting Commissioner of State Entity Border Management Authority Major General David Chilembe says they're engaging with the Malawian government on efforts to expedite the repatriation of undocumented immigrants at the Beitbridge border post in Musina, Limpopo. Day leader Jordan Hill Lewis says South Africans must start preparing themselves for a future where the ANC no longer holds an outright majority in parliament or local government. An alleged cartel member and attempted murder accused Vusumuzi Kat Matlala is scheduled to appear before the Matlanga Commission next Tuesday. A full update follows at the top of the hour.
16: With the ever-changing financial landscape, it can be difficult to make sense of all the moves at times. 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
5: Right, it is 11:32 here on The Daily Discourse, and I'm going to take some of your calls and your messages, some beautiful ones coming in. James in Mabubane is on the line to us, and James, as you'll recall, we were talking a little bit earlier on about same-sex marriages, and we covered some research that showed that the South African population as a whole has become more inclusive in response to that. James, good morning. What's your take on this? Hi, James. Are you with us?
17: Yes, hello.
5: Hi there. Yes, I can hear you. Go ahead. Thanks.
17: Yes. I want to talk about the same-sex marriage. For example, for those people who hate those people, in the Bible, there's a verse that is in the book of Ephesians, chapter 6, verse 12, whereby it says that we are not fighting against flesh and blood. So if we hate them, it's like we are fighting against flesh and blood, according for my side. So in there's another one in the book of Matthew, I think it's chapter 13, verse 30, whereby Lord Jesus was speaking about a man who sowed a good seed. So at night came an evil one who sowed the other things that are not all right. So he said that let them grow together. We'll see them at the end of judgment. So that's my take, that we don't have to hate them, but to for example, for a church to pray for them, not to hate them or to fight against them. Because if you fight them physically, it's like fighting against flesh and blood. That's my thing.
5: Okay, James. Very interesting interpretation there. I hadn't heard that one before. Thank you so much for that call. Tanki in Benoni is on the line to us. Tanki, hi.
18: Oh, hi, Sajuan.
5: Yes, go for it.
18: Oh, yeah. Yeah, I personally don't have a problem with same-sex relationships or marriages,
5: mm-hmm.
18: especially the lesbians or the gay women. But I find it difficult to relate with gay men.
5: Okay.
18: Yeah, in my experience, they tend to be somehow abusive if you are accommodating or... Well, some of us were raised to be nice, to accommodate people, to have ubuntu.
5: Mm-hmm.
18: So when you do that with them, when you are welcoming, and they take advantage of that, and
5: in what way, Tanki?
18: They think somehow they think with my in my experience they somehow think maybe that you are interested, and. Yeah, and they are somehow abusive, even when you try to tell that no, and then...
5: Yeah.
18: So I one find it difficult now to relate with them. I don't know, maybe if one should be serious only when you come across gay men and be nice to everyone else.
5: Yeah. Sure. So, yeah. Tanki, you know, as a heterosexual woman, we have the same experience with heterosexual men. A lot of men will come on to you when you don't want them to. You have no interest in them whatsoever. But if you're friendly towards them, you know, you're persuaded to think that as a woman, you know, you must watch yourself because, you know, because a heterosexual man could misinterpret your gestures or your friendliness towards them.
18: Yeah, I think I understood the position or the situation of women after I read the book. Some of my best friends are white.
5: Well, sorry, yeah. You read that book, Some of My Best Friends Are White?
18: Yeah, but okay. After reading it, that is when I realized why women sometimes behave the way they do towards
5: okay.
18: me.
5: All right. Okay, yeah. Tanki. Thank you. Thank you okay. for that call. I don't know the answer to that question. I don't know what to tell Tanki. But I think boundaries need to be established, no matter with whom you are. You know, people need to know, regardless of their sexual orientation, where they stand with you. And I think it's okay to tell people, hey, I'm not interested in this. Mosquito in Umlazi is on the line to us. Mosquito.
19: It's
5: an interesting name you have there. How did you get that name?
19: No, I was given by my grief for my maternal family.
5: Oh, okay,
19: so
5: interesting.
19: I'm small in the body size, so
5: okay.
19: so she did name me Mosquito.
5: Oh, shame. That's sweet. Yeah. That's sweet. Yes.
19: So when but I'm based in Cape Town. I'm due to employment, but I'm from Umlazi.
5: Okay.
19: So when I just want to say something about this match and match. You know, government is taking the government is saying it was all good because there were law enforcement, it was peaceful. Eventually, the March and March originally said that the event was going to be peaceful anyway.
5: Mm-hmm.
19: So I don't understand why government now they're taking the victory that like they're the one who restored order to the public. And secondly, with the guy who said that the media is biased when he sent the voice note. I understand where he's coming from because right now the way foreigners were actually throwing stones at the police.
5: Mm.
19: The foreigners were throwing stones in Durban to the police.
5: Yeah.
19: But you don't find Julius Malema talking against about that. You don't find those human rights talking against about. They're all quiet. You don't find someone.
5: But those guys are not in the media, Mosquito.
19: No. I'm just saying.
5: Yeah, yeah.
19: I'm just saying. Yes, it's on the media, but.
5: Yeah.
19: It's not talk too much about it. It's just a passing that there were foreigners were throwing stones. But as soon as you see South Africans that they were demanding IDs and demanding going to foreign shops, it will be all over the media the whole day. But it will be too passing if foreigners do this. I actually don't understand. And the government, if the government doesn't learn, the government must learn from those who came before them that as soon as you start threatening your own people, as soon as threatening your own people, people will retaliate. They must learn from Muammar Gaddafi. They must learn from Syria. They must learn from Myanmar. They must learn that you cannot shoot all your people. You cannot kill them. You cannot imprison all of them.
5: Mm.
19: And I hope they've got their private jets on fuel, because as soon as people start charging towards the union building, that's when you see all these rich people running away, going away. And honestly, the government must not threaten these people. It must not threaten these people, because people will retaliate.
5: Okay.
19: And it will be a chaos. It will be a chaos.
5: Yeah, one hopes
19: they mustn't underestimate the people.
5: Yeah, one hopes not, right? Because, I mean, for me, it was a huge relief. I felt myself heaving a sigh of relief at the end of the day that I know there had been isolated incidents of looting and violence, but they had been few and far between. And I think the marchers conducted themselves well, right, by and large.
19: Yeah,
5: the protesters
19: did well.
5: I also think the law enforcement did well. I don't have very high expectations of them after what happened in 2021.
19: I think they did better than normal. I also want to recommend the leaders. They conducted themselves very well. Although there will be opportunities there and there, I think that they conducted themselves very, very well. And I hope government now listens to the people about immigration policy.
5: All right. Thank you so much for that call, Mosquito. Thabo and Harris Smith, you want to talk about service delivery, Thabo? Hi.
20: Yes, how are you, Joanne?
5: I'm well, thanks, Thabo.
20: Well, I've got a problem here. You know, in the respite,
5: yeah.
20: Those people who are working in the municipality, more especially with electricity, they are working on, they are drunk and on duty. And now, if we report something to attend, they are drunk. Joel, it's a problem in Malutapofu here. Yeah. It's a big problem.
5: On Monday,
20: we had to spend the whole 2 days without electricity. But there is people who are working on standby.
5: Okay.
20: What happened? They were drunk.
5: Come
20: and fix the problem.
5: So, Tabo,
20: it's a problem.
5: Just give me the name of your municipality, please.
20: Malutapofung in here.
5: Okay.
20: That's Malutapofung. Can we do something for that?
5: We'll look into it. How do you know they were drunk?
20: Yeah, no, we knew that they were drunk. They couldn't come and help us because of they were drunk.
5: But how did you know that? Did you engage them? Did you speak to them, or did you go to the offices and find that they were inebriated?
20: Exactly. They used to do that. That was not the first time. They used to do that. That they happened to them. They used to do that every day. They used to drunk at on duty.
5: Drink on duty.
20: If there is a problem, they can attend it. That I'm saying, you can phone anyone in Harrismith at Siame. There was no electricity on other sections. And we did phone them and complain about that.

0: from 2019 up until 2024, three times. And yeah, the medication is not the worst part of it. The worst part of it is the loneliness that comes with it. That was something that I think almost beat me. It was not a good time. I don't wish TB or MDR-TB on anybody.
1: Oh, Craig, that makes me so sad. I hope you've come through it properly, and I hope you'll never be in that situation again. But thank you for sharing that with us, and we take to heart what you went through during that time. On the issue of the gay and lesbian community, one of you says, even if you feel that it is wrong from a religious perspective, remember God created us with a free will. And he further says, thou shalt not judge. Again, he says, remove a log in your eye before you remove a splinter in your own, I guess, in your friends. Lastly, he said, he without sin shall cast the first stone. No one is righteous in front of God, so salvation is personal. Look inward and not outward for repentance. Accept them as human beings. Let God be the judge, says Olepetwe. And then we got this voice note on the issue of the LGBTI community.
2: Good day, this is Digezo Maja speaking. Coming to the point of the LGBTQI, I wanted to say people don't choose what they're interested in. I mean, you didn't choose that you love the color red, you just loved it. As people don't choose if they're attracted to male or female. So you wouldn't judge people based on that. And saying that God created people as they are, yes, God gave you the interest that you believe in, and which leads to them choosing what they want to do. So who am I to judge?
1: And one of you also says the South African Constitution is famously the first in the world to explicitly prohibit discrimination based on sexual orientation. LGBTQIA plus communities are the happiest people alive, and I support them fully. I first worked with them in Canada back in the 90s. Nothing will ever change my views on this one, says Pumla in the Eastern Cape. That's a feel-good one. And then on the issue of marches, guys, you have been writing today, hey? You've been typing like it's going out of fashion, but I'm doing my best to read as many as I can. One of you says there have been March and March has been there since last year, including Operation Dudula. We've marched to government and police, handed over multiple memorandums, and still nothing has happened. The government, especially the ANC, lacks political will. Their goal is to divide marchers, just like they did with Operation Dudula by going after their leader in Nhlanhla Lux. The marchers are not misguided. We know what we're doing. And one of you says, good morning, Joanne. I'd like to respond to the message that was criticizing March and March. First of all, the person failed to acknowledge that illegal immigration is a crime and it compromises the country. Very bad. Whether with resources and security, you can't have people moving across the country undetected. It's a big security risk. We have seen criminals across the world being identified in the country through these marches. If illegal immigration has been solved, then we can move to government and private sector who are harboring them. Vugani from eThekwini. And I think that is where I'm going to wrap it up today. And because we have run out of time, sadly, as we tend to do at this time of day every day. But it's been lovely being with you today. Thank you for your beautiful messages and your calls. And I'm going to be out tomorrow. I won't be here, but I will be back with you on Monday. So have a beautiful weekend that starts tomorrow, I hope. And take care of yourselves. Keep safe. Do enjoy the weekend. I'll see you next week. From the team and me, have a great one. Take care. Bye-bye.
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5: 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Here is the news, read by Patricia Carr. A member of the planning committee of the President's Council, Mr. Nick Tuernicht, has been appointed chairman of the Council's Community Relations Committee.
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7: SAFM's award-winning drama department presents to you another episode of the book In the Shadow of the Springs I Saw, written by Barbara Adair, read by Fiona Ramsey. 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

0: Listener's discretion is advised.
1: What does it mean that there is a dispute of ownership? I mean, who would want to own such a building, let alone get into a dispute about it? Don't you know what he is saying? No, I don't know what he was saying. He is saying that he hijacked the building. So then the resolution of the dispute, what does he mean then? He means that the owner will be killed, get a bullet in his head, unless he leaves town. I think that he was laughing at you, but he likes to be able to tell a story, to craft the way you think of him, create the image that he wants you to think, a romantic Nigerian Robin Hood. Everything is disguised as something else. Radios are bookcases, a bed is a cocktail cabinet, a story is a tape recording of your voice, a bronze woman who is naked lights a cigarette lighter. Three people, a white woman with silver hair, a black woman whose head is shaven, and an Asian man who wears large black-rimmed glasses. He may be Chinese or Taiwanese or Vietnamese. They sit on a wooden bench outside the Burger Deluxe in Springs. Or is it the Caspar in Brakpan? It is 2019, but it could be 1963 or 1953. Only the colours in the spaces have changed. This is a place from a long time ago. On the wall of the roadhouse is a name, Caspar, and this is only readable if you walk in front of it and carefully look up. It is made up of faded orange letters that are set in relief on a faded grey wall. Diamond-shaped designs surround the letters. Sculptures in different shades of grey, some dark, some light, but all are grey. The Burger Deluxe, the name, is set into bright, bright neon lights. They are not lit up now, for it is midday and the sun is bright, brighter than neon. And the lead fluorescent light strips are damaged, shattered. Where are they now? All three of them look. They look up, look around, look at whom and what is there, for it is foreign to them. Not something that they know or are used to. It is another place in another time. The young Asian man holds up a mobile phone. Must have a selfie here. It is too hot to sit in the car, as you should at a roadhouse, sit in the car, and flash the car lights for attention, then have a tray hooked to the open window by a man in a white peaked cap and a red apron. But it is too hot, and the men that serve the roadhouse clients are not dressed in red and white. They wear jeans and T-shirts. How about lunch? What do you think they have here? Doesn't look at all salubrious. Well, we can always have the good old-fashioned cheese and tomato toasted sandwich on white bread, which is really cheese spread with a few thickly sliced tomatoes, and of course the ubiquitous Coke. Even if we don't sit in the car, we must have a Coke. Let's get the performance right. Probably have gherkins mixed in with the tomato. Get the arteries clogged up. The white woman laughs, more of a giggle, really, behind her sunglasses. She stares at this strange place. Then the black woman also laughs, and the Asian man takes a photograph of himself, surreptitiously holding the phone, facing himself, and at arm's length, as if he was taking another. Or, of the two women who are with him, he takes another photograph, a photograph of an old woman and an old man, old in years and old in clothing, both the style, a tent dress and grey wide trousers, and the thinness of the material. It is fraying in places, a hole in an elbow or a knee, and the socks that are on feet in sandals have holes in them.
2: No, we've just come to town today to visit the doctor, Dr. Ulifir. We went to the doctor this morning. He used to be in Springs down here in 3rd Street, but he's moved too many people in Springs now. Too many black people. No, he does see blacks, if they have money. No, they must pay cash, the full price. But he wants to be in a white place for his offices. He thinks that it is better and more safe, And his patients like it too. They like it that he has moved out of town. It's not safe to drive there in Springs anymore. You see, we came from Standerton. Yeah, it's far away. We live there now. We used to be in Springs down Plantation Street in a house. It was good then when we lived there. Not so many people and not so dirty. The schools were just for whites, so the children had good education. That's where the children grew up, where we made the family. We were married young. I was Morse only 17 and Jacob, he was 19. Yeah, 2 sons and 1 daughter. My sons, the one lives in Edenvale in Johannesburg, and the other went with his company to Australia. Sometimes he phones. He says it's a good place, Australia. Yeah, he lives in Perth. They even speak Afrikaans there, and they have biltong. Both my sons, yes, they both married. No, the one is divorced, the one in Australia. But then he married another woman, an Australian. My daughter, Dulcie, she lives in Standerton now with her husband and her children. Her husband works there in a place that fixes cars, like scrap place. And my daughter, no, she stays at home. No, she doesn't work. No work for white people anymore. And anyway, she stayed at home and looked after the children. She didn't want a girl there looking after the children. No, they steal. And it's too dangerous. You never know, they might send their friends in and murder everybody if they know where you live. Ach, you know how it is with them. And then she got old, so she couldn't get a job. Yeah, she tried, but she couldn't find one. She wanted to work at the municipality, and they only employ blacks now. Ach, we can't live here now. It's too expensive, and we don't have any money. My husband, yeah, him. He worked on the mines out there near Springs. Yeah, this was his mine worker ticket, look. I have kept it for history, look. It was there, the East Rand Proprietary Mines. They called it by the initials ERPM. It was the deepest mine in the world, they told us. And the gold was good, no, very good, pure. The best in the mines, good quality. So Jacob was lucky to work there. Now it is closed. It is closed in 2008. Things were tough then. But Jacob, he had already been retired. You must look at the mine dump. It is next to the highway. It's called Carson or something. I can show you where it is. It's also the highest in the world. But now it's not so high because they are fixing it to make it go away. People will try to get gold from it. But there are electric fences around it and dogs, security men with dogs. Yeah, Jacob, he never says anything because he got deaf, because of all the blasting in the mine. He's not so old, he's 75. Yeah, I'm 74, but they put him off long ago when he was 50 because he could not hear well and he coughs a lot. But, you know, he smokes. They said it was too much pressure in his ears. And the lungs, the blasting caused these problems in his ears and lungs. But he never stopped smoking. Still he smokes and coughs, spits too, a lot. You can't tell that he was made deaf in the mine. Or that from the blasting he gets a lot of headaches and dizziness. But he was deaf when they put him off. They were very good to us. They said that even if they could not notice or the doctors couldn't tell that Jacob was deaf from the blasting, they would have given him a pension. And Jacob, he was not greedy, not like they are today, now. Ah, they all want to get money from the mines for TB and stuff, but not Jacob. No, he was grateful that they were good to him when he worked there and with the pension. But the pension, it did not last for a long time, so now it's gone. When it was finished, I had to get a job. I worked in the OK Bazaars down here in 3rd Street. It was a big shop. I worked at the tills. Now the shop isn't there anymore. But anyway, it's only black girls that work on the tills now. We have to get the government pension. It's nothing. No, it's not enough. So we have to live with a daughter. Yeah, we live out there on a small plot just outside the dorp. And my daughter, she's there on her own all the time. She watches television. But these days, you know, there's not a lot of it for her, you know? But she does like Seven Delaan. TV One. Yeah, that one she likes. I like it too. It's like when I was young, but there are more blacks in the films now. Yeah, look here. Look at this picture. Remember, Jacob? Ach, he can't hear me. Remember this building? It's where the bioscope is. Sometimes also they had plays there. People from the town, you know, they wanted to act. It's a car parts place now. I didn't know what it is called, CNN Motor Spares. It's like the place where my son-in-law, Dan, works, but it looks better. His is all scrap metal and broken cars. This looks like a shop. It looks clean, too, not like his scrapyard. Dirty, all those old pieces of cars, and he never cleans it. And there's a lot of grease everywhere, old oil from the engines. You say Indians own it. Well, you know Indians. They are clean people. They are always washing. It's good. Not like the blacks. The building. Yeah, I think it was the old bioscope, you know. We used to go to the films there. Some dirty films. But not Afrikaans. No, no, no. American, you know?
0: That was another episode of the book In the Shadow of the Springs I Saw, written by Barbara Ade, read by Fiona Ramsey. The book is available online and in all leading bookstores countrywide. It is broadcast on SAFM at 11:45 Monday to Thursday on The Daily Discourse. It is produced for the station by Vovi Patala, technical production Wiseman Manwele, Nanda Khoza, and Tato Mapurunga.

0: It's 12 o'clock Thursday, the 2nd of July 2026. A very warm welcome to Update at Noon here on SAFM, leading the conversations that move us. My name is Bongi Bazwane, standing in for Sakina Kamwendo, coming up this hour.
1: The hearing of his testimony will be, or is, being postponed indefinitely. An announcement will be made in due course.
0: And that is the Matlanga Commission's chairperson postponing the testimony of Tumelo Nku, who was due to testify today due to security concerns.
2: Emergency services are still on the scene. We ask motorists to drive carefully, be patient, and follow the direction of traffic officers as recovery operations continue.
0: The Western Cape Traffic Authorities have confirmed that at least 15 people have died in a bus accident. And John is here with sport.
3: We look at Algeria today at the World Cup. They're representing Africa today. A couple of European matches as well. And South African women in the semi-finals of the World Cup. And Bafana Bafana arrived back home.
0: And you can share your views with us, 41391. SMS are charged at 150. Call us as well, 086-000-2032. We are also on X at SABC News underscore radio. Use the hashtag update at noon and then send your voice notes, 082-692-3909. All these and more coming up in the next hour. But first, though, Ondela Mbana is on standby with the latest news.

0: Thank you, Bongi. On the top stories, Dumelungu's testimony postponed indefinitely and U.S. judge blocks Trump's plans to restrict mail ballots. For SFM News, I am Ondelambana and a very good day. Businessman and alleged police informer Dumelungu's testimony before the Madlanga Commission has been postponed indefinitely due to security concerns. This has been confirmed by the Commission's chairperson, Justice Mbuseli Madlanga. Ngu has been implicated in the Eratin drug bust, which resulted in police recovering more than 700 kilograms of drugs in the south of Johannesburg in 2021. Madlanga says a new date for Ngu's testimony will be announced in due course.
1: There are security concerns about Mr. Ngu. We cannot hear his testimony. The hearing of his testimony will be or is being postponed indefinitely. An announcement will be made in due course as to when the testimony will be heard and under what circumstances.
0: Alleged cartel member and attempted murder accused Vusumuzi Kat Matlala is scheduled to appear before the Madlanga Commission next Tuesday. Matlala is at the center of allegations of criminal infiltration within law enforcement agencies at the commission. Commission spokesperson Jeremy Michaels says security arrangements for Matlala's appearance will not be discussed publicly, but has assured that the necessary measures are in place.
2: We are not going to ventilate those security-related matters in public, but as you say, there hasn't been a witness appearing before the commission who is incarcerated. Of course, there have been many other security-related issues. And as you will know, we have dealt with the necessary sensitivity. But obviously, given that we are talking about security-related matters by its very nature, we are not going to discuss that in public.
0: Police in Northwest have launched an investigation into the attempted murder of Madibeng local municipal manager Kwae Tikhatla. Police say gunmen traveling in a VW Polo TSI with Gauteng registration plates fired multiple times at Tikhatla's vehicle near Zilkasnek Road towards Hartbeespoort Sport Dam. The 42-year-old sustained gunshot wounds. Acting Commissioner of State Entity Border Management Authority Major General David Chilembe says they're engaging with the Malawian government on efforts to expedite the repatriation of undocumented immigrants at the Beitbridge border post in Musina, Limpopo. He says the Malawian government is supposed to issue travel certificates for migrants who are awaiting to be processed at the repatriation camp at the port of entry. Malawian nationals seeking to be repatriated have arrived from various centres, including Durban. Chilembe says they have called the Malawian embassy to assist.
3: They have a little bit of a challenge with the Malawian authorities because they are the ones who must issue the travel certificate in order for us to take them through. But we are trying to call them to come to the border in order for us to finish the whole process.
0: A federal judge in the United States has blocked the Trump administration's plans to restrict mail ballots across the country ahead of November's midterm elections. The judge said that Trump's order appeared designed to exert federal control over who in the United States the postal services may send a mail-in or absentee ballot in the federal elections. It was the second time that Trump's plans to restrict mail-in voting suffered a setback in court. The BBC's Hewal Griffith has the detail.
4: In March, President Trump announced an executive order which tightened the rules on postal voting, demanding that ballots should only be delivered in states that were willing to pass voter lists to the Department of Homeland Security. Court actions ensued, and last week a district judge partially halted the directive. Now a federal judge has ruled the new system would violate the US Postal Service's requirement to take extraordinary measures to ensure ballots are delivered to voters on time. It means the change is unlikely to take place ahead of November's midterm election.
0: Recapping the top story, businessman and alleged police informer Dumelungu's testimony before the Madlanga Commission has been postponed indefinitely due to security concerns. I'm Ondelambana for SFM News headlines at 12:30.
5: Update at noon, midday to 1 p.m. Thank you very much, Ondela. We'll catch up with you at the bottom of the hour. Lots to get through at this hour. The top story today from the Matlanga Commission on Tuesday, expecting the testimony of Cat Matlala, Vusmuzi Cat Matlala. And, of course, lots of questions about logistics here and how it's all going to work. We'll speak to the Commission spokesperson, in fact, Jeremy Michaels. And then we'll also talk about Dumelo Nku, the businessman who was due to testify today, the testimony being postponed due to safety concerns. You heard there in the news bulletin. So we'll talk about this against the backdrop of the Commission's time frame and the work that needs to wrap up, of course, speedily. But also at the same time, the death toll in the bus accident on the N1 near Doe River Rivier in the Western Cape, right? And we'll talk about that and get a sense of what some of the preliminary reports are saying about that particular crash, what could have caused it, what happened. And it comes just a day after we saw that bus crash near Messina, which was transporting the Malawian nationals, the bus driver there, just unfortunately losing his life and 11 people injured in that particular crash. We'll speak to the RTMC to get the very latest there, and also going to look at the deportation and repatriation of undocumented immigrants continuing in Messina, with the Interministerial Committee expected to conduct an oversight visit this morning. It was due to start at 11, so trying to get a sense there as to whether or not it has happened, what is the very latest there. And then also the ad hoc committee investigating allegations of criminal infiltration, corruption and political interference in the justice system meeting yesterday. You would have seen the meeting by the committee and of course deliberating on its draft report. What happens now? What becomes the next part of this process? We'll speak to a committee member, Kusela Diko, who is going to tell us where to from here, because a lot of people waiting to hear as to when is the report going to come out and what are some of the findings that the committee makes. And then at the same time, we're going to be looking at the legal implications of, for example, someone like Vusumuzi Cat Matlala coming to the commission against the backdrop of a myriad other issues that he's facing right outside the commission as well. And then also looking at the city of Johannesburg, the deputy mayor and transport MMC Kenny Gunene leading what they are calling a multidisciplinary operation to enforce municipal bylaws, safeguarding of public infrastructure, and also looking at what they're calling activities that they say undermine service delivery and public safety. So the areas that they are looking at right now form part of Region E. This is around Sandton, Alexandra and Wynberg, etc. So we'll talk about that. But also the reports that are suggesting that the city could have a 2.1 billion rand funding gap, right, with that unfunded budget. You would have seen some of the reports suggesting that. So how true is that, and what exactly is going on there? So quite a lot is happening as far as the news cycle is concerned. And then we'll also look at the statements. You'd remember that when the Interministerial Committee met, there were, of course, a lot of, plans that are now being put in place in order to make sure that the issue of migration is dealt with in the country. And then the Minister and the President is speaking about the fact that, it's time for, the continent to come together on this particular issue and discuss it at a level there, of course, of the, the heads of state. But at this, it speaks about just what happens now. How does the continent deal with this particular crisis? So these are some of the stories that we have for you here on the show.
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5: All right, straight to our top story. Businessman and alleged police and former Dumelo Nku's testimony before the Matlanga Commission has been postponed indefinitely due to security concerns. He was due to give his testimony today. Let's quickly speak to the Commission spokesperson, Jeremy Michaels, who's joining us today. Jeremy, thank you so much for your time. Perhaps, I know that you can't talk about too much of the details in public, but what can you tell us about these security concerns?
7: Well, good afternoon. I think just firstly, it's important to say that Mr. Nku has been on and off the witness stand for several days since last Thursday. he had indicated, and I think it is public knowledge, that he wanted to engage with the commission's evidence leaders to supplement his statement. And even before that, by the time he first appeared before the commission last Thursday, he had already made two statements to the commission. What Justice Madlanga said during the proceedings very briefly a short while ago, I think it was at just before 12 midday, is that there are significant security concerns related to Mr. Nku's testimony, and therefore the commission is going to adjourn and will hear his testimony in an appropriate format on another occasion.
5: And so does this mean, Jeremy, for example, for some of our listeners who possibly were not watching, does it mean that the commission has wrapped up for the day or will still see another witness later on?
7: Yes, unfortunately, that is the case, that the commission has adjourned for the day, and we will resume tomorrow morning to deal with the matter of General Khan.
5: And what kind of impact would this have on the commission's time frame against the backdrop of the deadline, of course, as the commission then, you know, wants to wrap up and start working on the report? Let's talk about the impact that this is likely to have to, you know, lose a day, if one can even put it that way.
7: Well, you know that our deadline to submit the Commission's final report to the President is on the 31st of August. As matters stand on today, I think it's the 2nd of July, we have quite a number of weeks of testimony and quite a number of witnesses to hear before we start focusing on that final report. And on the two previous occasions when the commission took writing recesses in December and again in May, we needed at least 2 weeks to write those interim reports. Given that we now have to submit our final report, it is obviously going to take more time. And so ideally, the commission needs a month to focus on the writing of that report. So what we are focused on now over the next few weeks is to hear as much of the testimony of those witnesses that we have lined up, and most of them are under subpoena, and then we will focus on the writing of the final report.
5: Before I let you go, the testimony on Tuesday of Mr. Vusumuzi Cat Matlala, what are some of the considerations that are being taken in terms of logistics? I know you can't share much in terms of that, but what are you able to tell our listeners as far as that particular testimony is concerned?
7: Well, Bongiwe, unfortunately, I can't say much more than to confirm that Mr. Matlala is under subpoena to appear before the commission next Tuesday. Of course, we reasonably anticipate that there will be significant media and public interest in his appearance before the commission, but I cannot get into any of that detail for the same reasons that security and the safety of our witnesses is sacrosanct, and we are doing all the necessary on our side. So he is scheduled to appear under subpoena on the 7th of July, and that's all I can say for now.
5: All right. Appreciate your time, Jeremy. Thank you so much for speaking to us. The commission spokesperson there, the Matlanga Commission, that is Jeremy Michaels. They're speaking to us about the developments there in the Matlanga Commission. It's adjourned for the day. Businessman Tumelo Nku is now not able to continue due to security concerns. And the commission will then be able to, you know, just maybe you know, set up some kind of consideration as far as his safety is concerned as he gives his testimony. And then the man that would be seen as a central figure in the work of the commission as well, Vusmuziket Matlala, is now going to appear before the commission on the 7th of July, that is next week, Tuesday. So as we continue right with this theme, we look at the chairperson of Parliament's Ad Hoc Committee investigating allegations made by KwaZulu-Natal Police Commissioner Lieutenant General Nhlanhla Mkhwana, is saying the committee has concluded its latest round of deliberations. Now members are expected to receive the final draft report, and then of course a lot of focus as to what happens next with regards to the work of the committee, because members of the public wanting to know when does the report come out, etc., what becomes, you know, the deliberations, who's deliberations are taken into account as far as the machinations of this report is concerned. So let's try to get to answers and see exactly what is going to happen here. The ANC's whip of the study group on the Ad Hoc Committee, that's Kusela Diko, joining us on the line. Kusela, thank you so much for your time. Perhaps we start with, I saw yesterday the committee had met and there were a number of deliberations that were being made around the final draft report. So if you're able to just put us in picture, where are we with the process now?
8: Good afternoon, Bongiu, and good afternoon to your listeners. Thank you so much for inviting us. So yes, you are correct. Yesterday, the committee met. We sat and looked at a preliminary report that had been prepared by committee staff. Now, you'll understand, Bongiu, that as we do our work, we do so within the confines of our constitutional responsibility. So the discussions we are having hinge mostly on, reforms that are required in law, as well as oversight on the exercise of executive power by government. So we've had a number of discussions spanning across the directive, which I think brought us to this position that Minister Mnunu had issued on the 31st of December in 2024. We spoke about issues of, structural vulnerabilities in the system, the allegations of organized criminal infiltration, inter-agency coordination, for example, between the SAPS, IDEC, IPED, and so forth. There were a number of wide-ranging and I think far-reaching findings and recommendations that came out. Just on Minister Mnunu, I mean, we took, as the ANC, that directive and looked at its three components, being the issues of a moratorium on filling of vacancies, where we felt that perhaps the minister had misconstrued his powers in that regard. We felt that there was some merit when he had wanted, an assessment of the role of the SAPS at border management, and on the issue of the disbandment of the PKTT, our view was that there needs to be clarity in terms of, the powers and the functions of the minister vis-a-vis those of the national commissioner. And we have called on the state law advisors, the public service commission and parliament itself to ensure that, those roles are clearly delineated. We did also, though, make a finding that the allegation that Lieutenant General Mkhwanazi had put, that Minister Mnunu was an enabler or involved in organized crime with drug cartels and so forth, we felt that that was unsubstantiated. At least it never came out in the hearings of the Ad Hoc Committee, because we've asked repeatedly, for evidence that leads to that. And we think that something of that nature then may require investigation from other quarters in terms of motive. We thought the decision was irrational, of course, but it did not necessarily indicate any enablement of a criminal activity on the part of Minister Mnunu. So there are quite a few of them, Bongiwe, and I would be glad to go into those should you wish.
5: I wish you had time. I wish we had an hour to go through them, but don't worry, another opportunity is coming. But let's look at something else that has subsequently become a matter of public discourse, right? Because we saw one of your colleagues in the committee, that is Mr. Shongwe, appearing before the Matlanga Commission, speaking about the committee not calling Major General Feroz Khan, and he painted a picture of, you know, what he said is an EFF that did not want to see him in the committee, and also, of course, thus now resulting in him coming before the Matlanga Commission to explain all of that. As a committee, when you were deliberating around this particular issue, what was your final, line of, deliberations as far as this is concerned and the calling of Major General Khan?
8: We spoke about that issue in the meeting yesterday following Mr. Shongwe's appearance before the Matlanga Commission. Right at the beginning of the process, we had adopted a terms of reference and a way of working, if you like, where we said witnesses that would come before the committee would be based initially first on the allegations themselves that Lieutenant General Mkhwanazi had made. So where he named people, they went on their list and on our list. Then we said we would develop our list further from the hearings themselves. So as people make allegations against one another, as, questions come up around individuals, then we would continue, expanding our witness list. The name of Major General Feroz Khan, if I'm not mistaken, only came up once or twice. And it was in relation to a disciplinary case that had been chaired by Lieutenant General Mkhwanazi, which had cleared Major General Feroz Khan. So we had no information before us relating to his activities. And I think you'll appreciate that Parliament is not, we are not a law enforcement agency. There's no intelligence that supports the work of Parliament. We're an inquisitory body. And we expected members to obviously, justify. The position of the committee yesterday was that it was a committee decision. It was not a decision of Mr. Julius Malema alone. We take responsibility for that. Perhaps, with hindsight, we would have made a different decision. But based at the on the information that we had at our disposal at that point in time, there was no reason to call Major General Feroz Khan. I do want to say that it's very concerning, Bongiwe, just now, Mr. Shongwe has shared with us in the group of an ad hoc committee a message that he has received that is threatening him. And I think also the revelations that he had made at Matlanga about the threats and the coercions and things that he had received. Those are issues that we really want the law enforcement agencies to take up within the scope of their responsibilities.
5: Does he say who it's from? Are you able to tell us?
8: No, he doesn't say who it is from, but I'm sure that Parliament will also be looking into the matter.
5: Before I let you go, then quickly, there is another matter that, of course, as you say, with hindsight and now looking at all the developments, we saw Vusumuzi Khet Matlala, before the ad hoc committee, of course, you had to go to Jose Mampuru. And now we see that issue, the issue of the plea deal, which is yet to be finalized, and he's going to be before the Commission on Tuesday, albeit one could even say in a different, maybe in a different take, if one can say it like that, because before the ad hoc committee, there was a lot of what appeared to be denials and all of that. And now seeing the admissions of guilt at the Specialized Commercial Crimes Court, and then we waiting to hear what he tells the commission. Is there any deliberations that you as a committee are having in the with regards to the developments around him?
8: Yes, not only him, but as I said, things that are coming up after the committee had concluded its hearings that are being put before Matlala. So the issue that would relate to Major General Feroz Khan, the issue that would relate to Mr. Matlala, specifically the details that would have gone into his plea bargain, we are going to have a conversation on how we treat his testimony before the ad hoc committee, because it has been said that he's indicated, for example, that while he was before the ad hoc committee, he had people coaching him on the outside, certain things that he may have said to us were falsehoods. So at this point in time, we are treating his evidence with circumspect. And I think once the full details contained in his affidavit come to light, we'll then be able to take a decision how to move forward. Just to say, Bongiwe, that also relates to the allegations of extortion that he had made against Mr. Begin-Ele. I mean, we always hold the view in terms of laws of natural justice that he who alleges must prove. But at this point in time, we frankly don't know how to treat his testimony. We never thought that he was a credible witness to begin with, and I think this just compounds the situation. But we will await, the full disclosure of his affidavit.
5: So you owe me an hour-long conversation to look at some of what has come out, but appreciate your time. Thank you so much for speaking.
8: I hope that will be enough time.
5: It might lead to two. Thank you so much for speaking to us. Appreciate your time. The ANC's whip of the study group on ad hoc committee, that's Kusela Diko.
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12: Good day. Bishop Makwana from Lewahomu, Zone F. Sakina, I don't understand. Does ANC left with no leaders anymore? What is going on? How can Cyril recycle Dina Bully? What for? In the other leaders in the ANC, other members that he can take into confidence and give them that post? I don't think that these politicians are taking us serious. I don't think they even like us as citizens. I think it's for their benefit, not for us. It can't be. It can't be, Sakina. It's wrong for the president to reappoint somebody who was fired, actually. Hey, man, it can't be, man.
13: Surprise to many South Africans, if not millions, of the ANC appointing somebody who's already found guilty and dismissed by Zuma for criminal activities, Dina Pule. But she is now our new minister, 300 million rand budget to look after, loves to wear the Christian Louboutin shoes. I wonder if she's going to buy another pair. I think it's 140,000 rand. And whether she'll this time answer a question. When she was Minister of Communications, she was asked 29 questions in Parliament and failed to answer even one.
5: All right, as we speak about Ms. Dina Pule, actually, the chairperson of the Portfolio Committee on Social Development, Bridget Masango, has noted with appreciation, she says, the appointment of Ms. Dina Pule, and even going as far as saying that she sees that the appointment is fitting. Given what she calls Ms. Pule's rich experience of the committee's oversight responsibility, and quoting there in the statement that was released by the committee, saying, "We are optimistic that she will rise to the occasion in the new responsibility and make her mark in the social development portfolio." That is the Portfolio Committee Chair of Social Development, Ms. Bridget Masango, welcoming the appointment of Dina Pule as the Minister of Social Development. It's 12:30. Let's quickly take the news headlines. Ondela's on standby.
0: Thank you, Bongi. On the news headlines, businessman and alleged police informer Tumelo Nkosi's testimony before the Mahlenga Commission has been postponed indefinitely due to security concerns. The three people convicted for the 2018 murder of renowned British couple Drs. Rodney and Rachel Saunders in the Ongoye Forest in KwaZulu-Natal have been sentenced to life imprisonment. And A leader Jordan Hill Lewis has reminded the ANC that they are no longer the ruling party and must act accordingly in the government of national unity. A full update follows at the top of the hour.
14: 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Facts and figures you can count on.
5: The rand is trading at 16 rand 35 cents to the dollar, 21 rand 84 cents to the pound sterling, and 18 rand 67 cents to the euro. The euro is trading at $1.14, and the dollar is at 161 yen 12. In Brazil, $1 is trading at 5 real 20 cents, in Russia at 78 rubles 20, and in India at 95 rupees 30. In China, a dollar is changing hands at 6 yuan 78. Asian markets were mainly weaker at the closing. Japan's Nikkei fell 2.5%. Hong Kong's Hang Seng was down 0.5%, and the mainland Shanghai composite dropped 2%. India's markets are higher at the close of trade. The JSE mainly higher at midday. The All Share Index is up 0.2% at 109,830. The Industrial 25 Index has fallen 0.6%, and the Financials has gained 0.9%. The Top 10 Resources Index is 0.3% firmer, and the precious metals and mining is 0.4% in the green. European markets are trading higher. Britain's FTSE 100 is up 0.5%. The CAC 40 in France has added 0.7%. Germany's DAX has gained 0.4%. And looking at commodities, gold is trading at $4,077 and platinum at $1,619 per ounce, while the price of Brent crude oil is at $70.98 a barrel.
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5: And they're back.
15: Who's back? Oh, yeah.
5: They're back. Touchdown.
15: They have arrived. We'll talk about that in a moment. First of all, we need to look ahead to the women's cricket. Second semi-final today at the Oval. South African women up against England women in the Women's T20 World Cup. Starts at 7:30 tonight. So you got plenty for crickets to watch, plenty time to prepare. A little supper. Get yourself ready. Let's hear what Captain Laura Volfart. She's sounding very confident.
16: I think what's exciting about it is we've made the semis and we probably haven't even been at our best as a team yet. I think we've found a way to win games, which has been good. Been on the winning side more often than not. Super excited to play tomorrow. I think I know it'll be a pretty sold-out crowd supporting the opposition. So it'll be a nice challenge for us. But getting to play the hosts in a tournament is always pretty exciting. I think they'll have a bit more pressure on them with all of that support. So hopefully we can put together a good game of cricket.
15: Exciting
5: I'm
15: stuff.
5: Very excited yeah. about them, hey?
15: See if they can knock England out at home. That would be great.
5: And in fact, can they get the attention they deserve?
15: Yeah, well, that's why we put them top of the bulletin.
5: Mm-hmm.
15: Speaking of attention, Bafana arrived back in the country this morning after reaching the knockout stages of the World Cup for the first time. Let's hear from Captain Ronwyn Williams, Coach Hugo Bruce. But first, some fans who braved the early morning cold.
17: I think they played well. Obviously, they're unfortunate to lose against Canada, but I think they tried their best, and I think 2030 will be much better.
18: So I was there, part of the guys who were sent by the minister and so forth. So we're so proud. You're so humbled. They really represented us, and we really want to associate with them now going forward.
19: Very, very proud of Bafana. Welcome home, boys. Made us very proud. Proudly South African.
20: It's nice to see that people are happy, that we made them happy also. And it was an historical thing we did. And yes, you see the people also, they like it.
21: Let's just unite as a country, as a team. Get behind the boys. We're in a good space now as a team. What Coach Hugo has done for this team has been, no words can describe what he means to us. He's more than a coach. He's a father figure. He's a friend. And, he deserves the highest honor. So I hope and pray we can appreciate and reward Coach Hugo for the work that he's done.
15: on the field today starts at 9 o'clock, Spain against Austria. Spain remain one of the favourites to win the World Cup. Group H, they topped there by beating Uruguay 1-0 on match day 3. The results stretch their unbeaten run to 13 matches. Austria over the mountain to climb. Portugal against Croatia today. Portugal have never lost a competitive game against Croatia, although they have been beaten once in 10 head-to-heads. They lost in a friendly. And Switzerland against Algeria today. Algeria winless in their last 9 World Cup games against European opposition. Switzerland forward Brielle Mbolo is hoping that the match won't come down to penalties.
1: I hope we are not coming there because it's emotion stuff. You have something that we spoke about also as a team, but at the end, it's a lot of emotion, it's pressure. You can work it, of course, but you get never the same feeling when you're in front of a penalty spot and in front of a goalkeeper around with the emotion. So we get ready for this thing because it's a really important point in a tournament. We were 2-time on hockey team in the last year, so we hope, first of all, that we are not going to shoot the penalty. If not, we get ready and everybody will take the responsibility, choose a side and shoot and be convinced.
15: In London today, second round of Wimbledon, Caroline Pliskova takes on Iga Świątek, the first match on centre court. Matteo Berrettini against Arthur Fields, and Katie McNally takes on Elena Rybakina, the second seed. Rybakina won the title in 2022 and uses her experience to keep herself on top form.
2: Well, some videos I watch from some moments where I did well, and if, for example, now something is not working, it's always good to go back to see what maybe I did before, not necessarily when I won the title, but maybe a year ago, or there is a moment where you did something better, or just to see the improvement. So yeah, we always try to watch videos and analyze.
15: Second seed Alexander Zverev is the second match on court one. Under 20 Rugby World Cup continues today. South Africa under 20 take on Georgia under 20 from 6:30. Baby Box started with a 104-7 demolition of Uruguay in the first round, but Georgia lost by just 1 point to Wales. But South African coach Kevin Foots has retained only 4 players from the starting team that opened the tournament. Meanwhile, the big boys are putting in their final preparations ahead of Saturday's test.

0: against England in Johannesburg. Here's Bok Vlaahof, Manny Lubbock.
1: We had a really good week of preparation this past three days. We trained hard, we prepared well. I know we are ready as well. So are they. They obviously they're gonna come. They're gonna come at us. Come at us hard. But yeah, we're ready and looking forward to the battle.
0: Can I just say this weekend is going to be ridiculous. If the women's win, then they will be in the final. Right? Mm-hmm. Start of the Tour de France. It's the British Grand Prix. The Springboks are playing test matches. It's the start of the second week of Wimbledon. And then there's the World Cup football. Yeah, good luck picking your sport.
2: Good luck indeed. Shot. Sounds like a lot.
0: Somebody's got to do it.
2: Okay. And good luck to you.
0: Okay, like, goodbye.
2: Bye.
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2: All right, let's continue with this story, right, with the commission confirming that alleged cartel member Vusmuziket Matlala is expected to appear before the commission next week, Tuesday. And the commission spokesperson saying that security arrangements have been made for his appearance that will not be disclosed publicly, but made assurances that all necessary measures are indeed in place. But what are some of the legal considerations, right? Because there's, security considerations to take into account. But now there are some legal considerations. And let's speak now to legal expert Mpumelelo Zikalala. Thank you so much, Kuzeni, for you to speaking to us this afternoon. So perhaps we speak from a legal perspective. What are some of the things that the commission needs to take into account? And I ask this because you then have him now coming to the commission at a time when we would have seen some WhatsApp messages, with some of the different witnesses, but also at the same time. And then what we then heard were some of the voice notes that, one of the witnesses who would have been concealed, were telling us that they were speaking to him around some of the issues regarding this Medicare 24 SAPS contract. So what becomes some of the legal considerations that the commission takes into account when he appears?
4: Good afternoon to you, Mangat, and also to your listeners. Well, here there are two important matters to then take into account. He almost falls into the center of the allegations that have been stated there. Allegations being within the Tswane municipality of his influence. Did he have that particular influence? The tenders that you have received, if you received any, are they within, were they authentic tenders or were something untoward to the certain individuals that benefited in all of that process? Also linked to that, remember that he's currently in court in two pending matters. So then the question is, how accommodative is he going to be? Is he going to respond to all the questions clearly? Is he going to provide the answers or is he simply going to state, I can't report on that one or answer you because it's a pending criminal matter against me. There's one in which I've made a plea. I do not want to go against what the plea has been made. It has not yet been fully accepted. The sentence has not been given to me. So I do not want to jeopardize my chances of being let go in a much lesser sentence. So it's going to be quite interesting to see how the commission is going to navigate around those legal complexities while it's trying to extract the truth from Mr. Matlala.
2: So in light of that then, and what you're saying, what kind of witness are we expecting? Because the ad hoc committee as well, we just spoke to one of its members saying that they are now taking another view at his evidence that he would have given to them. They're a bit more circumspect because he denied quite a lot before them and now claims that there would have been somebody that would have been coaching him when it comes to that part of his allegations, and he was somewhat confident speaking to the members, and now there's been this plea that you have just touched on, and yet here we are. So what kind of witness are we expecting in light of what you just said?
4: Certainly a witness that

0: for example? Was it something that was in the pipeline, or was it something that was created by you, so that I'm able to establish the level of influence that you had within that particular department? So those are the questions which are going to come about. For me, it's not really about Mr. Kit Matlala. For him, he's done and dusted in terms of his involvement, his criminal activities, and this punishment that is going to be given to him. I think the commission would want to look more and say, in the decision-making process, in the high echelon, in the executive, who did you influence? Who spoke to you? Did they give you freebies? Did they create certain tenders and opportunities for you? And if that's the case, that's the information that we're trying to extract. Certainly a bit of a difficult witness. There's a lot of proving that would need to be done. There's a lot of extractions from the communications that would need to be done, so that when you pose those questions to him, there's no space to maneuver. It's either a yes or no.
1: A quick one then before I let you go. You are a lawyer yourself. So what kind of security considerations will need to be put in place there, because there are questions to say, do they go to him like the ad hoc committee would have gone to the correctional facility? Do you bring him in? When you bring him in, what becomes, from a legal perspective, the security concerns that are taken into consideration?
0: On two bases. One, you want to protect his life as a state, to turn the state witness. There are a lot of people that, for lack of a better word, would be happy if he was not to be alive and be able to give evidence against them. Secondly, the protection of the other witnesses that are there, and also the people that are attending the Madlanga Commission. So it's one of those things to say the security concerns has got to be at the utmost higher level, to say let's protect lives as much as possible, but at the same time create a conducive environment in which you'll be able to extract what you are looking for. I would have thought that maybe a video link would have been a much more better, and the security would have been much more better in doing so. But it seems as if the Madlanga Commission seems to say, well, come to us, we'll be able to deal with the matter. There's nothing wrong with that. He goes to court on a regular basis, and the security features that have been created within that environment, you simply take those ones and you simply apply them at the commission.
1: Appreciate your time. Thank you for speaking to us, legal expert Mpumelelo Zikalala.
2: A very good afternoon to you, Sisbongiwe. Sisbongiwe, ever since the Minister of Higher Education, Budimana Mela, appointed Professor Hlengani Maluleka as a new administrator at NSFAS, the professor has never held a media briefing. The professor has never come to any media platform and address us. It's just quiet like this ever since he took office on the 6th of May, 2026. We have a lot of crises. Let me tell you something, Sisbongiwe. I'm a visually impaired undergraduate student at UNIS. I've applied for my assistive devices in January 2026. Till today, I'm yet to receive my gadgets. But the administrator, I mean the professor, is quiet. He's there in the office. I don't know who is he leading. Kazamula Khoza, Pretoria Social Move.
3: Dumela Bongiwe and Nyochi. The ANC has told the general public that it is busy self-correcting. Is it the way they self-correct by appointing scandalous Dinakuli to a position of being the social development minister? You know, we have been taken for a ride here. You know, ANC is the shadow of its former self. Yes, the liberation movement, now it has gone down the drain, you know. It's the housing from rubbish.
4: Update at noon, midday to 1 p.m.
1: The lawyer for Ekurhuleni City Manager Kagiso Lerutla says the 2021 and 12 fatal crash incident in which Lerutla is implicated is not included in the current charge sheet of his fraud and corruption case. Lerutla and suspended Ekurhuleni Metro Police Deputy Chief Julius Mkhwanazi appeared briefly in the Boksburg Regional Court on charges of fraud, corruption and money laundering, and the case has been postponed to the 13th of July. Our reporter Thato Letsaba joins us now on the line. Thato, great to you and thank you so much for your time. So what did Lerutla's lawyer have to say on the 2021 fatal crash not being included in the charge sheet? Thato? Thato, are you able to hear us?
5: There is not quite a lot of... Yes, I'm able to hear you.
1: Okay, go ahead. Go ahead. All right, it seems there's a challenge there with Tato's line. We'll try to circle back to him because it is quite a significant matter there with the

0: city manager of Ekurhuleni Kagiso Lerutla. They're appearing in court and alongside the Metro Police Deputy Chief, that's Julius Mkhwanazi, in Ekurhuleni in the municipality as well. So they were appearing in the Boksburg Regional Court, and his lawyer speaking about the fact that the matter, that 2021 N12 fatal crash, was not included in the charge sheet. Thato is now joining us. Thato, you were telling us what the lawyer had to say.
1: So the lawyer essentially said there is not quite, you know, solid waterproof evidence that states otherwise regarding his client's involvement in the 2021 fatal crash. Let's take a listen to what the lawyer had to say, and that is Alfie Masinyana.
2: I would say it only relates to some of the alteration of the dates, not really much about it. But in as much as the other issues that is related to the issues of accidents elsewhere, they're not in the charge sheet.
0: And Thato, it's quite interesting because there was a lot of focus on this one, but also we understand that Phakamile Mbengashe, the Ekurhuleni municipality spokesperson, saying that Lerutla is expected to return to work.
1: That is true, Bongiwe. He told us that there was a council meeting which took a resolution, you know, to consult lawyers on how to deal with this matter in Lerutla's case. And Phakamile Mbengashe says the Municipal Systems Act Section 52 says that he can come back to work because this is a personal matter and he did not breach any code of conduct in terms of his office. Let's take a listen what Phakamile had to say, the spokesperson.
3: It's very clear. There had to be a discussion in council. A report was taken. Hence, we first sent a report. Then there was a request for a legal opinion to guide the discussions of council. The legal opinion did serve in council, and it was noted. What was the outcome is that the city manager would return to work, but this court case and the proceedings will be monitored closely.
0: And Thato, of course, there is, focus on Lerutla now, but he was joined by the suspended Ekurhuleni Metro Police Deputy Chief, that's Julius Mkhwanazi. What happened on his side?
1: Well, essentially what happened on his side, we've been told that the charge sheets relating to Mkhwanazi are still related to fraud, corruption, and of course defeating the ends of justice. And the state alleges that Mkhwanazi assisted in orchestrating the scheme that about 400,000 was paid to alleged impersonator to appear in court posing as Lerutla. According to the state, the money was shared between impersonator and Mkhwanazi. State prosecutor Nceba Ntwela said the matter could not proceed because the charge sheet had not been finalized. This was last week, but we know that the charge sheet has been prepared, and on the 30th of July, we're expecting a pre-trial to get underway.
0: Sterling work as always. Thank you for speaking to us. Our reporter there, Thato Letsaba, who was at the Boksburg Regional Court this morning in that matter there involving the suspended Deputy Chief of EMPD, that's Julius Mkhwanazi, as well as the Ekurhuleni City Manager, Kagiso Lerutla.
4: Bongiwe Zwane on SAFM.
0: All right, let's take you to the city of Johannesburg's Deputy Mayor Loyiso Masugo and Transport MMC Kenny Kunene leading a multidisciplinary operation in Region E, right? And that, as I explained earlier, areas around Sandton, etc., when it comes to municipal bylaw enforcement, but also safeguarding public infrastructure and addressing some of the concerns that they see as undermining service delivery. So the Deputy Mayor is joining us on the line. And Deputy Mayor, thank you so much for your time. Perhaps we start with just the operation in and itself. What have you been able to find?
5: Good afternoon, Bongiwe, and to the listeners at home. We were out for the better part of the morning, and we are still on the ground for our multidisciplinary program, where we, first of all, target houses, properties that are owing the city of Johannesburg more than 1 million, and also where we look at areas where there is service delivery challenges in terms of infrastructure. What we were able to find in our first property that we checked in Sandown, we found illegally constructed structures where also illegally connected power and electricity and water were done. And more than 50 people are living in those properties. And as we were working, because this is a multidisciplinary approach, we're with SAPS and Immigration Office, Home Affairs, we also discovered undocumented foreign nationals, in fact, in all the properties that we found. But Bongiwe, what is of great concern to us as the city is that these people who we found are paying rent to somebody. Their rent varies from 2.5 to 3,000 to 5,000, depending how many of them are staying in the divided rooms and the illegally constructed houses. And we found that they pay to certain people, but that revenue doesn't get to the city. So this is money lost to the city. Over and above that, they have illegally connected themselves and they are bridging our meters. And this is money that we are supposed to be collecting to assist in accelerating service delivery.
0: Sure.
5: We went further. We went further to Rivonia. At the heart of Rivonia Road, Edenburg Road, we found an entire block, because these people have not been paying, an entire block. And the entire block, some have got illegal shebeens. Some have got are doing scrapyards, and that is the bylaw enforcement that we are talking about in order to, for us to root out lawlessness in our city.
0: Now, when you're speaking to some of them, are they telling you who are they paying rent to, and what kind of concerns does all of this raise for the city?
5: In two of the properties, they gave us the names. We called some of them Bongiwe. And when we speak to them, they say, no, I'm not the owner. I just collect the rent. And then when we want to say, then where do you send the money? That's then where the problem starts. So these people collect the money, but the money doesn't get to the city. It goes to whoever. But I must say, what we have also discovered is that some of these properties are actually hijacked properties, because when you check in our GIS system from development planning, you will find that some of them are deceased estates, or some of them there is a dispute between families on these properties. And then there are then people who probably it's a syndicate who scout for these properties who remain vacant for a year and beyond, and then they occupy them. And this for us requires, that's why we are doing this multidisciplinary approach, because this affects the property value of the owners who are around these areas, and they are good paying rates and taxes. They abide and they pay their rates to the city. But now their value is going to decrease because of these illegal activities. That is why we're doing all these operations. And for us to be able to do this, we also need whistleblowers to come forward. You will remain anonymous, because sometimes, remember, the walls are so high. Our inspectors may not be able to see things and assess. But because we are doing this on the basis of who owes the city, we are allowed to then come in, knock, and we can open. And then we discover some of these atrocious and dilapidated and theft of the city's revenue. We discover it in these multidisciplinary operations.
0: As a final one then, before I let you go, there are reports by Bloomberg that are suggesting that the city is facing an unfunded budget gap of about 2.1 billion rand for the financial year starting July 1st. Is that the case?
5: It is not the case. Our budget is fully funded. It was assessed by National Treasury. We tabled it in council. We have a fully credible funded budget that is going to assist us to deal with our infrastructure backlog, a fully funded budget that is going to assist us in dealing with our water, electricity, as well as our road infrastructure. And part and parcel of our program is to ensure that we also utilize the grants that we receive and the some of the funding mechanism in the loan, in terms of loan facilities. Those facilities are going to assist us, and our budget is funded from various sources, including cash, including the loans and the grants. It is a fully funded budget, Bongiwe.
0: All right, appreciate your time. Thank you for speaking to us. Loiso Masugu is the Deputy Mayor of the city of Johannesburg, speaking to us about the operations they were running, but also at the same time, the reports there around the unfunded budget. Still a lot of questions, of course, but time always a factor. Let me quickly take some of your voice notes before we go.
6: Good afternoon, Sister Bonga. This is my table. Yeah, Sister Bonga, the findings from ad hoc committee. Sometimes, but PKTT disbandment, I think we totally have to blame our minister. But yeah, it is for them to see the way they see things currently. But yeah, when it comes to Madanga Commission, it seems like people are running away from Madanga Commissions. They don't want to testify anymore. So yeah, let's see what will happen. But yes, much and much, it was a success, Sister Bonga, where we can see a lot of people on social media. They have been celebrating to getting an opportunity to work again as South African. Good afternoon, Tizak Mate.
7: Bongiwe, fellow SFM listeners. Good day. My name is Thulani Nzima in Croydon. We are living in interesting times. While the president has been forced by the DA to abandon an exclusive prerogative, as stated by the constitution, forcing him to appoint and fire cabinet ministers that they no longer wanted as the DA. And then when the president elect to appoint to Dinapule using his exclusive prerogative, the DA has a problem. But very interesting for me is that Ms. Masangu, Bridget Masangu, is a member of the DA and is serving at the behest of the DA. Now she is welcoming with the appointment of Uta Inapule. Wow, very interesting.
0: Interesting indeed. Interesting indeed. A lot of machinations and movements there on some of these stories, and including some of the questions that are being raised to say, what does Parliament say about someone who would have been found wanting then? And do you then keep them under a cloud for a long time? Or do you make sure that at some point they are reintegrated? Interesting questions to ask. It's time for us to say goodbye. We'll see you again tomorrow. And Ondela's on standby with the latest news. Thank you so much for joining us.

0: Thank you, Bongi, and the team on the top stories. Ngu's testimony postponed over security concerns, and Hill Lewis reminds the ANC of its place in the GNU. For SAFM News, I am Ondilambana, and a very good day. The Madlanga Commission says it cannot rule out the possibility of alleged informer and businessman Dumelo Ngu testifying in camera. The Commission's chairperson, Mbuyiseli Madlanga, has confirmed the indefinite postponement of Ngu's testimony due to security concerns. Ngu has been implicated in the Eratine drug bust, which occurred in the south of Johannesburg in 2021. The Commission spokesperson, Jeremy Michaels, says the security concerns surrounding Ngu's testimony are significant.
1: I won't rule out that possibility because the security concerns are significant. And obviously, as you know from the history of this commission over the last few months, many months, there are significant security concerns, and particularly around the safety of our witnesses. And so we are treating this case with absolute caution.
0: Police in the Northwest have launched an investigation into the attempted murder of the Madibeng local municipality manager, Quiet Khadla. Police say gunmen traveling in a vehicle with Gauteng registration plates fired multiple times at Khadla's car near Zilkasnek Road towards Hartbeer Sport Dam. Provincial police spokesperson Adele Mayberg says the 42-year-old sustained gunshot wounds.
2: The victim sustained two gunshot wounds, one to his leg and another to his arm. Despite his injuries, he managed to maintain control of his vehicle before coming to a stop near a petrol station at Zilkasnek. Emergency medical personnel responded to the scene and transported the victim to a local hospital for medical treatment. He's currently still admitted in a stable condition. At this stage, the motive for the attack remains unknown and forms part of the ongoing investigation.
0: The three people convicted for the 2018 murder of renowned British couple, Drs. Rodney and Rachel Saunders, in the Ongoye Forest in KwaZulu-Natal, have been sentenced to life imprisonment. Handing down sentence in the High Court in Durban, Judge Esther Steyn said the couple was hunted by Isaiah Faden Del Vashio, Fatima Patel, and Musa Jackson because they were easy prey. On the charges of kidnapping, they were sentenced to 4 years, robbery 15 years, and theft 4 years. Delvecchio has also been sentenced to 5 years for setting alight farms belonging to Tongat Hulet. Day leader Jordan Hill Lewis has reminded the ANC that they are no longer the ruling party and must act accordingly in the government of national unity. He told party members and supporters in Sandton that the ANC needs to accept that it did not win a mandate to govern as it always had. The ANC's electoral support dipped to 40.2% in the 2024 elections. Hill Lewis reiterated that statement of intent that established the GNU binds the ANC to consult with its partners.
3: The DA will no longer remain silent when the ANC refuses to consult or compromise. And we will make public the positions that we have taken inside the GNU. This is not meant as a threat. In fact, it is a matter of basic respect for democracy. We have a mandate from the 3.5 million citizens who voted for us, and we are honor-bound to tell them what we are doing with their trust.
0: The Cape Winelands Airport and Stellenbosch University has entered into a cooperation agreement aligned with the expansion of the airport at an estimated cost of 8 billion rand. The partnership aims to ensure that academic research, innovations and skills development remain connected to opportunities emerging from the project. Managing Director for Cape Winelands Airport, Dion Kloot, says the airport expansion is expected to become a major driver of regional economic development and job creation within the Western Cape.
4: The partnership agreement between ourselves as the Cape Winelands Airport and the University of Stellenbosch represents a very important milestone in moving us closer to our objective of creating an airport of the future, an airport that will be known for innovation, for being green and for being smart, an airport which will have the capability sets not only for now but also in the future.
0: Recapping the top story, the Madlanga Commission says it cannot rule out the possibility of alleged informant businessman Dumelo Ngu testifying in camera. I'm Ondilambana for SAFM News headlines at 1:30.
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0: strive, cause truth always prevails. So everybody that's trying to manipulate and get what's not there,
1: he thought he'd catch me off guard. He thought he'd catch me like hitting the high note. Kanti, I'm always on it. I'm always sharp. TKZ coming through with We Love This Place. I'm not too sure if it was taken from the TKZ family album or it was taken from Halloween. Was it Halloween? Okay. All right. Don't shoot me. Already this morning, I was bumped into John Gereke on the way here and he goes, already on the eve of Bafana Bafana arriving, when you are starting a war with soccer Twitter, trying to be strict about how what we make reference to Congo as. Like, because there's this whole raging debate about DR Congo. And I'm like, guys, is it not Congo, Democratic Republic of Congo? Or what's the third option? Or DRC? This thing of DR Congo, I'm sure, but it's a whole thing. I left them talking to themselves. we're kicking off with TKZ today because Bafana Bafana landed this morning to the celebration and the jubilations of South Africans that woke up to meet them at 5:30 out at OR Tambo. Giving them a much deserved hero's welcome. I mean, they really just put their heart and soul into it in as far as this campaign for the World Cup 2026. It was beautiful to see the videos and the clips of everybody out there, all the fans, all the officials, the Minister of Sports and all culture, everyone just really celebrating their efforts. They're back. They're going to take some time to rest and then figure out what they're going to do with that 1.6 million rand that they each get. I don't know if they get it from the department. Do they get it from the department? Are they getting it from the football bodies? I don't know very much about football, but I did see a tweet saying that they're getting 1.6 million per player, which is good. It's a good bonus. Subtract 600,000-700,000 in taxes, and then we get taxed a lot. We're going to catch up with Sibahle Mota. Looking at day 131 at the Madlanga Commission that has been filled with surprises today, lots of stop and starting, and then ultimately postponing the day's proceedings. And then we are going to be talking the National Arts Festival 2026, which is wrapping up this coming weekend for stages, pages, screens and more. The Indlovu Youth Choir is returning to Johannesburg ahead of heading to the Edinburgh Festival. On the other side of two, from a legal perspective, we're looking at property, understanding tenant rights and landlord responsibilities and all that nitty-gritty that comes with those relationships. 061-410-4107. If you are a landlord, if you are a tenant and you have a query, you have a matter that you want to seek some legal clarity on, this would be the time for you to get your questions in. 061-410-4107. Let's go to Sibahle Mota.
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4: All right. I see someone wants to chime in on Bafana Bafana and the taxes. Maybe let's go to that quickly before we get to Sibahle Mota.
6: Talking about the money for Bafana Bafana, the 1.6, it's paid to them by FIFA for making it to the World Cup and for progressing as far as they did. Then they are taxed 30% by the American government because of the American government hosting it. And in terms of South Africa's tax law, they are then taxed a further percentage in South Africa, but depending on what tax bracket they fall in, probably the 40 whatever percent, so they're taxed an additional 10 point something, or 10, 12, 17% in South Africa.
4: My mouth is ajar. Firstly, why is the country that's hosting the World Cup taxing us for performing? Huh? Shouldn't they be making their revenue from advertising? Oh my goodness, that's a lot of money. So basically about 50% of their money is gone to taxes between the US and South Africa. What a wow. Sibahle Mota, as I pick up my jaw from the floor, day 131 at the Madlanga Commission. How are you doing today?
7: Good afternoon to you, Bridget, and thank you so much for having me.
4: Fantastic. I mean, today started off with a bit of a haphazard start at the Madlanga Commission. We were expecting that Tumelo Ngu was going to conclude his testimony, but we had a recess before we even began the commission to iron out some issues and ultimately came back with a decision that saw Tumelo Ngu not testifying further.
7: No, definitely, Bridget. You know, when we got to the commission at 9:30, the chairperson actually requested just more time to deal with what he termed were administrative issues by the commission. And, you know, he came back again an hour, 2 hours later, at 11:30, and just told us that, you know, Tumelo Ngu will no longer be testifying or continue with his testimony because there are security concerns around his testimony. And that is when we adjourned. And what we understand is the fact that, you know, Tumelo Ngu's testimony, I think, implicates quite a number of people pertaining to drug smuggling or, you know, illicit cocaine trade. And what we understand with the testimony that has been presented before the Madlanga Commission is that, if you remember, he was the man who allegedly had tipped off Gauteng traffic official, Mr. Samuel Mashaba, about this drug consignment, and they were subsequently arrested with two other police officials. And that's when we saw Feroz Khan as well as General Kadwa come onto the scene and arrest these four men. So I think his testimony has the potential to sort of shed light on who actually this drug consignment may have belonged to. So what Jeremy Michaels had actually added as well is that they are not ruling out the possibility that Tumelo Ngu may continue with his testimony in camera.
4: Mm-hmm. There seems to be legitimate concerns around Tumelo's safety, safety and security. I mean, even Jeremy Michaels didn't want to elaborate further this morning when questioned by the media in terms of the measures that would be taken for Tumelo Ngu.
7: No, definitely. But what he is alluding to, even with, you know, the chairperson's remarks, is the fact that, you know, they may just go in camera with the rest of his testimony. And if you remember, Bridget, there were quite a number of times, even during Ngu's testimony, where he was like, I don't want to divulge. If I divulge this name, then they'll know who this person has been linked to. Mm. And various sort of alliances or names that were hidden in some of his phone records. So it is a huge concern that, you know, he may continue with his testimony in camera. And I do believe this is a possibility that the commission will definitely consider and possibly even apply to ensure that he sort of continues his testimony behind closed doors.
4: It's been interesting this morning also because there's been questions around this development around his safety and security. Does it come on the back of the evidence that he was testifying to at last sitting? A lot of observation from people spoke to how calm he seemed while giving his testimony at the time. Didn't seem like someone who had cause to worry. And some of the counter observation was, well, was he calm? Or was he at the time really someone who was mindful and really calculating and trying to be calculated in his responses because of his awareness of the safety and security element around the information that he'd share? I mean, he positioned himself as a police informant, but Witness Jay came and countered that by saying that, in fact, he is centered in a drug cartel.
7: No, definitely. And, you know, one gets the sense that when we saw his statement before the commission, it was just 5 pages. Mm. And one also gets the sense that he probably thought he'd conclude in no time. But, you know, I mean, we working with very experienced individuals at the commission, the two commissioners, the chairperson, as well as the evidence leaders. And I think this is when we had started running into the challenges of him wanting to supplement, you know, his statements time and again. I mean, even been given, I think, over the weekend, and we had evidence leader Advocate Debu Uhomusikili even assuring the commission that they'll be back, you know. Mm. They're just still continuing. So I do get a sense that he may have undermined the sort of line of questioning that he would have been subjected to, and subsequently led him to supplement his statements. And now, obviously, if he get into more detail, then he's also revealing much more into this alleged illicit cocaine trade.
4: Mm. Of course, the other big development, especially as we wind down, is the confirmation that Vusmuzi Cat Matlala is going to be presented to the commission next week. There again, issues around safety and security and Jeremy Michaels not wanting to give any clue as to how that day or days are going to be conducted.
7: Definitely. So, you know, one of our colleagues, Ayanda, had asked if they would consider going to Hoshi Mamburu or to where he's been detained. And obviously, Jeremy Michaels was quite mum on the issue, saying that he won't be drawn in to comment on the matter. So what we do know is that there is definitely confirmation that Matlala will be giving testimony, but as to the sort of form that he'll be presenting his testimony is still unknown, because, as you know, before the ad hoc committee, we had quite a number of MPs fly to Hoshi Mamburu in Pretoria to sort of listen to his testimony. So one gets a sense that the commission, as well as the commissioners, may adapt or adopt the same sort of procedure that the ad hoc committee did as well.
4: Mm, and that would now mean, because he's not even at Hoshi Mamburu anymore, that would mean everyone missioning off to Kokstad.
7: Definitely. So he's really mum on that issue, you know. Mm. So we'll just have to wait for Monday evening to confirm if he would be appearing via that, or he'll be brought to Hoshi Mamburu in Pretoria.
4: Yeah. Sebastian Mota, thank you so much for the time this afternoon. Much, much appreciated indeed. Let's take a quick pause and then we'll be back on the other side.
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4: All right, let us head on over to the National Arts Festival out in Makanda, which presents their 52nd year this year, and the festival is running until the 5th of July. 21 is a show by Canadian producers called Guilty by Association in Studio Fan Fang, and we are catching up with co-creator and performer Patrick Blancon. How are you doing this afternoon, Patrick?
10: Hi, Bridget. Patrick here. I'm here also with the other co-creators of 2021, Cole Lewis and Sam Ferguson. Can I say hi?
4: Hi. Hi, Cole. Hi, Sam. How are you?
11: Hey, I'm great. Hi.
4: Good, good, good, good, good. Gents, I mean, first and foremost, I guess maybe let me get a sense, Patrick, in terms of your visit so far to Makanda. Is this the first time that the production house is showcasing at Makanda, performing at Makanda?
10: Absolutely. In fact, it is the first time that our team has ever been on the African continent. We're very excited to be here, and we opened the show in under 6 hours.
4: Shoo! Okay, so technically you should be at final dress rehearsal, final take rehearsal, and here you are doing media.
10: Absolutely.
4: Well, we appreciate the time, indeed. Let's talk about 21. This is a show making its debut at the National Arts Festival in Makanda, co-created by yourself and, of course, in collaboration with Cole and Sam. Give us some context around this production.
10: Yeah, I'm actually going to pass it to Cole because it is about her and her father.
4: Sure.
12: Hi. 2021 is a show that is a little bit about what it is like to provide dignity in death to someone that you love but maybe politically disagree with. Mm. And in the show, it sounds very serious, but it can be quite fun. We have a video game and an audience member is invited, or several audience members can be invited to come and play that video game live on stage. And we also have an AI avatar version of my father that we meet and together wrestle around the ethics of grief bots and this new technology that's been introduced to all of us.
4: Interesting. Very interesting concept indeed. Hang on there for a second, Cole. We're just going to take the headline news and then we'll come back on the other side because I want to understand the tech element of this particular production as well. It's approaching 1:30. It's time for Ondelambana and the headline news.
13: Thank you, Bridget. On the news headlines, the Madlanga Commission says it cannot rule out the possibility of alleged informant businessman Dumelungu testifying in camera. The community of Jampas informal settlement in Cleveland, Johannesburg, say they've lost confidence in the officers of the police station in the area's ability to curb crime. And the South African government has rejected claims by Ghana that a Ghanaian national was killed during protests against undocumented immigration. A flood rate follows at the top of the hour.
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4: All right, we are in conversation with co-collaborators on the show 21, Cole, Sam, and Patrick. And Cole, you were telling us that in essence 21 is a show about providing dignity in death to someone that you love, and draws its inspiration from your journey with your father. Talk to me about the technical element of it as well, right? Because we've been noting throughout the weeks that part and parcel of this year's festival is productions like yours that are leaning to tech, AI, and other technologies and incorporating those in what would have been a traditional theater production.
12: Yes. Well, in 2021, the year that my father did pass away and was in the process of passing away, AI technology started to become a bit more mainstream in North America, and it became part more of our conversation and more accessible. So we became interested and were introduced at that point to some AI technology, and my father himself had made a joke about how he wished he was very serious, he wished he could find a way to always be with me, and then he joked that maybe the technology would one day allow that to happen. So part of what we are trying to experiment with in this show is, well, what if that could happen, and is that something he would really have wanted, or is it something even we would want to happen? So we're experimenting with the technology, and through it, Sam and Patrick could talk a bit more about the video game and how we built the AI and how Patrick built the video game. But the video game for us also helped us explore what it is like to be, I'm Canadian and my father was American, and what it was like to navigate the hospital system in another country during a lockdown when I could not be in America. So the video game helps us kind of play through that bureaucracy and the maze of feeling lost inside a hospital system.
4: Interesting. I mean, it's the perfect segue then to jump back to Patrick to give us an understanding in terms of the gaming element.
10: Yeah, so one of the things that we spoke about is, especially during the lockdowns of the COVID era, that many of us were dependent upon technologies, new technologies for some, old technologies for others, to maintain relationships with our loved ones, friends, and family. And as we were looking at the types of technologies that we could use today, what kinds of technologies we could introduce into a theatrical experience, we looked to video games because, you know, there's something that bring people together. Cole and her father have fond memories of playing arcade games in the 80s and 90s, and we talk about those in the show. And I have become a video game developer as well as a theater director, and all of that is about trying to introduce a kind of technology that makes theater feel really alive. You know, video games have a win and loss. Life and death is a central theme in most games, and I think it gives people a kind of an easier point of accessing the stakes involved in an elderly person's life as they approach that end, and also how we can collaborate and work together. So our audiences are quite vocal. They will be yelling out. They will be telling Cole's father, Brian, where to go in the hospital, trying to help him. Whether the player listens or not is up to that player, which can be quite consistent with the personality of the man himself. So they created a lot of opportunities for creating a kind of social atmosphere around trying to collectively care for a person.
4: It's so interesting. I think, you know, it's one of those productions that one has to physically be in the room in order to fully appreciate and even mentally contextualize the feel and the look and the rollout of it all, right? Because we're so used to theater being so traditional in its presentation that once it starts bringing in innovation and technology that speaks to more than just sound, it becomes one of those things that you physically have to see it to understand that, oh, that's how
10: Absolutely.
4: It looks.
10: And also, I think that what the show aims to achieve is that it's a show that you have to be there to experience, that when someone else tells you they've seen it, it will be nothing like the version that you saw, because it will have different players who've come up from the audience. There will be different types of improvisation. All of the music in the show is improvised. The narration is improvised. The storytelling is all dependent and led by what the player is doing on stage in dialogue with Cole and myself as performers, with Sam and our other technician, Alex, in the booth. So we're all really there to jam together and play out this period of time in 2021, the year, and also in the show, 2021.
4: Interesting. Maybe let's rope in Sam into the conversation as well, as part of co-creation and focused on the music and the sound design, because now there's this element of improvisation, Sam.
14: which
4: becomes interesting, because again, the question is, those who go to the theater, they know that, you know, theaters will go into pre-production, you'd go into rehearsal, you would rehearse the music, you would rehearse the staging, the placing, the movements, and all those elements. But now here's another part of this production that says, in fact, this part of it is fluid. It's going to respond to the evening. How does that work from a musicality perspective?
14: So we created kind of chord progression charts of different directions where we want to add energy, we want to add tension, that Patrick, our player, can choose and go along with. So we have licks and kind of preconceived of chords that can be improvised on top of as we go through and as Patrick responds to what the player is doing. But it's super important, not just for the form of theater, but also for the form of video games to have that live element of it. Because when you play a video game, you walk into a different room, the music changes, you fight a boss, the music changes. It's important that the sound accompanies in a similar way in the show to match that form, but it's also the extra element of having it be live helps with that thing Patrick was talking about of the sense that everybody's on stage jamming together.
4: Yeah. I mean, what has been the reception thus far, Sam, when you guys have traveled, you know, pre-coming to Makanda? What have audiences said about this entire sensory experience, this entire sensory journey?
14: The most common thing I hear from audiences is they've never seen anything like it. Mm. I hear that all the time from this show.
10: Agreed.
12: I'm always surprised by how the different age groups are both deeply impacted by it. We've had an 11-year-old boy come on stage and play, 17-year-olds in the audience who find they're thinking about grandparents and parents and how to care for them, and then people that are like my mother's age or in their 70s or 80s who are thinking about their parents and their friends and loved ones. So that even though it's all this new technology and it's a new kind of experience to have, it's still feels at the core like a story that we're all sharing together and that we find ourselves reflecting on our own family and loved ones or people we're distant from and how to care for them or not care for them through grief.
4: You've definitely opened up an interesting conversation, I think, yourself and your dad, Cole, living in the era of AI, you know, and the conversation becomes around immortality. And what that might, the potentials of what that might look like, because if you did have the option

0: of being able to somehow still be connected, even through a digital version of yourself, to your family and your loved ones. If we had to ask our listeners to say, would you take it? I think the room would be split.
1: I agree. I agree. The first time we ever performed a version of an early version of this, a workshop version, I had a woman who was 88 years old come and ask me if the technology was ready for her to do this. And I said, the technology is limited. But then I also had a man who was about 77 who was horrified by it. So we often hear this kind of split. I think in Toronto or Canada, where we're from as a team, most often people don't want it. And the technology is also not fully there yet. So we hopefully, some people think thankfully. So part of our show is about the limitations of the technology as well.
2: And I
0: Absolutely.
2: think if I can just add, one of the things that we're very interested in is the politics of the people who remain. Like, if you think about, I would love to preserve my grandmother. Okay, sure, we align politically, but if you don't align politically, if you don't actually think the values of maybe your uncle, parent, grandparent represent something that you feel like we really need as a society, how do you wrestle with those individuals' desires to remain versus the desires of maybe other people who you think are superstars, famous people, who've made a big social positive impact in your eyes, but who gets to decide who gets to remain?
0: What big questions you are asking with this production. Well, listen, all the best of luck. Break a leg and a
1: Thank
0: digital
1: you.
0: 102. Is it a, for
2: Thanks
0: tonight? I
2: so
0: don't know
2: much.
0: what the digital equivalent of break a leg is.
2: Yeah, short some circuits, right?
0: Oh, short circuit. That was Patrick Blaine Khan, co-creator and of course performer, alongside Cole Lewis and Sam Ferguson, who are also co-creators of the production 21, and it's opening to audiences tonight at the National Arts Festival as part of this season of Makanda's offering for the 52nd year. Our colleagues are going to be there. Bertha Chiruma is going to be broadcasting from there as of tomorrow. And of course, Mapaloba and Rakgadi, you know them as Khumutso and Undumi. So they're going to be there on the weekend. It's gone 20 to 2 o'clock. A quick pause, and then we'll come back on the other side and we'll catch up with Indlovu Youth Choir.
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0: Hola.
1: I'm shouting at my tech, it's mga bully mind. Because I was having a thought, and then literally microphone, I can't with the mood. So ngitigena magavule. But Sandile Machola joins us now, one of the original Ndlovu Youth Choir members who performed. And that's what we were having a conversation about, because I was like, Konje, which talent show was it where we first heard of the fame that was? And it was America's Got Talent. In fact, I think you even got a standing ovation from Simon Cowell and some of the other judges. How are you doing this afternoon?
2: Hi guys, thank you for having me. I'm doing very good.
1: You sound like you're doing very, very good. I mean, yes. Let's talk about the Ndlovu Youth Choir. You guys have begun your 2026 South African tour with a sold out performance in Cape Town. Yes. And you set to hit a variety of other stages, including here in Johannesburg. Talk to me firstly, before we get to that tour, just for you as a member of the choir, how has the journey been? When did you join the choir? Well, from the inception, from the original phases of the choir, you've been there. And how has that journey been for you?
2: The journey has been very exciting, because I started really with the choir, and now what's more exciting is that there's always something new happening to our choir.
1: Mm.
2: You know, there's always something fun that we look forward to. So the journey has been exciting. Some of the things, like, you never thought you'd end up doing them, like the shows, filling up the theaters, doing our own shows, you know, and filling up theaters around the world. It's been very exciting, and it's like a dream come true.
1: When you first joined the choir, firstly, how old are you when you joined the choir, and did you think that the choir would have such global presence as it does?
2: Well, I joined the choir when I was 14. I was still in school then, and it started as an afternoon program. You know, it was not a professional thing. You just to keep us off the streets. You know, you get back from

0: school just once a week. We rehearse, learn music, but we're not doing shows, like professional shows. And only in 2018, that's when it started becoming professional. And as I said earlier, that there's always something exciting happening, because now we started as an afternoon program and then it became professional. And then before we knew it, we were on America's Got Talent stage. Obviously, when you come from a place like Imutse, Denautini, it's a place that's not known. You know, we are in the middle of nowhere. You can just drive past and not even think, oh, it's okay, there's Ndlovu Youth Choir members staying here, or Ndlovu Youth Choir is from this Kasi. And we were always hoping that one day, Nati, people get to know us, you know, we get booked, because it became, when it became professional, became like a job opportunity for the youth here. You know, we know, you know that we struggle with the youth unemployment and things like that. So when it became professional, we just wanted to have gigs, perform around, you know, have shows and earn something. But then when we got to America's Got Talent, the doors opened and we ended up being on stages that we never thought would end up performing on, you know, when we got invited there. And it opened so many doors that now we feel like,
1: Let me ask you this, Sandile, and I don't know if you were in the room, or how that conversation came when the I guess the organizers and the founders of the choir would have then had the idea to take the choir to America's Got Talent. You know, when they told you all as choir members, we're going to the show. Did you guys know the show, and what was the reaction in the room when they were like, we're going to go to America and we're going to do the show?
0: You know, the funny thing is, I was one of the guys running the Ndlovu pages, the Ndlovu Youth Choir pages, since we started becoming professional and things like that. And we released Shape of You with Ufotsa Kelleman, and then the talent scouts of AGT saw that video on the internet, and then they sent us a message on our pages, on our, like, they DM'd us that, hey guys, would like to have you on this show. And now it was just during December holidays, I was chilling under the tree, and then you get this message and you're like, ah, it's a scam. No ways. America's Got Talent, Limpopo. Ah, see, America's Got Talent, how is that even linked? So we just didn't believe everything, you know, until our leaders took our managers communicated with the talent scouts, and then from there, then yeah, we started seeing that, okay, this is becoming serious. And then they came to us like, guys, we are doing America's Got Talent show. And obviously we know America's Got Talent. I grew up watching it, all the shows, but I never thought that guys from our Kasi, from South Africa, would participate on that show, because it's America's Got Talent show. So I didn't believe it until I got on that stage. Everyone didn't believe. We just wanted to be there, like, to see what's okay, is this real? And to your surprise, that until I got on that stage and seeing Usamuel Kaul, and seeing Gabriel, and seeing Howie, that's when things started clicking. And some of the members didn't even know the judges. You know, they're like, how guys, are you looking forward to seeing Simon? And then they're like, who's Simon? And so it was that, but it was exciting. We didn't believe until we got on that stage.
1: No, and how beautifully it has turned out for you guys. I mean, because since then, you've collaborated with some of the best musicians around the world, as you say, Wouter Kolleman, Ed Sheeran, Sanal Musician, and the list goes on and on. It's been a whirlwind of a run. And now you are once again going on tour. So talk to us about this 2026 SA tour.
0: Well, it's exciting. It started in Feb. We did Artscape in Cape Town. It was very fun, and people were excited, and it was sold out. We had sold out shows. And then now we're coming to Monte Cassino from the 30th of July until the 2nd of, and we're looking forward to seeing our guys. You know, we have our fans and we love them, and we love celebrating South Africa. We love celebrating our artists that came before us. You know, we're standing on their shoulders. And we're going to be having like this. It's going to be so much fun. It's always fun. It's like being home is more fun than traveling the world, because it's
1: Absolutely.
0: our cast.
1: Absolutely. It's your Kasi, your music, and like you say, your audiences, they just get it. So you're going to be at Monte Cassino's Teatro for the entire month from the 30th of July. Is it the whole month?
0: No, it's just from
1: No.
0: the 30th of July until the 2nd of August.
1: Oh, 30th of July until the 2nd. In my head, I heard June. Yabona Ngifuna for the whole month. So 30th of July until the

0: 2nd of August is where you're going to be.
1: Yes.
0: And obviously you've put together the show runner, you know what you're going to be performing. Are there some fan favorite songs that people love you guys to perform?
1: Yes, there are. Like Higher Love, because when we performed that song at AGT, it did a lot in South Africa since we were going through, there was something going on with gender-based violence, and we released that song. And from there was just a lot happening in our country, and we were not even aware that performing this song is gonna heal so many lives and touch so many people's hearts. So from there, we make sure that we sing Higher Love, we sing Africa that we did on the finals, and you know, honoring the ones that came before us. You have our Ipata Pata, we have Ihomelessy, which is popularly known from, you know, Ladysmith Black Mambazo, our own twist on the song, obviously. And yeah, so there's so many songs that people always expect us to do, like I said. Yeah.
0: I love it. Well, tickets are on sale now at showtime.co.za or at ticketmaster.co.za. You don't want to miss it. They're going to be at the theatre from the 30th until the 2nd of August. So that's the 30th of July until the 2nd of August with two shows on Saturday. And then, of course, Sunday as well, 2nd of August, with two shows there at 2 p.m. and 6 p.m. As we wrap up with Usandile Majola, the original member of Ndlovu Youth Choir, and one of the team leaders, we're going to play out with a snippet from Ndlovu Youth Choir paying tribute to Bafana Bafana, who just this morning landed back from the World Cup. They are back in the country to a match celebration and jubilee. So let's hear a little bit of that from Ndlovu Youth Choir. Sandile, thank you so much for your time this afternoon.
1: Thank you so much for having me. See you guys on the 30th.

That's the Ndlovu Youth Choir, just doing a little something something for Bafana Bafana right there, who've come back. Do you see that the other discourse there? That I'm really into the sideline conversations around the World Cup. There was a discourse the other day where people were then unpacking, Uti, are we the only soccer team in the World Cup that has a nickname? Because everyone else just goes by, you know, Ireland. Yeah, and then soccer people like Abo John started schooling us. Good to know there's the Lions of whatever, whatever, and the other Lions of whatever, whatever, and the Watwats and the Kiwis of Ndondon. Like, but I think we probably just have the coolest sounding name. And the point a lot of South Africans also said was, we've also claimed Bafana Bafana, the nickname, officially as our name, because even their social media handles are Bafana Bafana. So it's like we lead with that first, and then we remember that they are Team South Africa. Like, Bafana Bafana is who they are. I'm still in the spirit of soccer. I really am, because the boys did so well. So, so very proud of them. On the other side of 2 o'clock, we're having a legal conversation where we're unpacking property rights, really. So if you're a tenant, if you're a landlord, we're looking at the rights and responsibilities there legally. We're also going to maybe look at issues around eviction matters and the processes there and what the law says around that, because I know a lot of landlords struggle with such. It's become so bad that I'm seeing a lot of the developments in Johannesburg, and I don't know in your city or town if you've noticed, a lot of the developments here now lead with big billboards that say month-on-month leases. So they're trying to move away from like the long-term leases because of that squatters' rights clause or squatters' rights regulation that seems to be causing problems. So we're going to have that conversation on the other side with Ntabi Seng Dubazani, who often visits the show. 061-410-4107 is our WhatsApp line if you want to ask something, if you have a matter that speaks to that, or a situation that speaks to a landlord-tenant relationship, you're more than welcome to do so. Get it in now so that you can address it with enough time. 061-410-4107.

0: Thank you, Bridget. On the top stories, dozens of undocumented immigrants arrested and whose testimony postponed over security concerns. For SAFM News, I'm Onde Lombana, and a very good day. More than a dozen undocumented immigrants have been arrested at two separate properties in Sandown and Rivonia, north of Johannesburg. This follows a multidisciplinary operation by City of Joburg officials aimed at enforcing bylaws and safeguarding public infrastructure. City Power and Joburg Water also disconnected services to both properties. City of Johannesburg Transport MMC Kenny Kunene says they will clamp down on property owners defaulting on their bills, as well as undocumented migrants.
1: This is evidence that illegal immigrants are destroyers of South African infrastructure, whether it's public infrastructure or whether it's people's properties. We have seen today the evidence of how they destroy. They take out the pipes. And where are those pipes going? We have seen people being arrested at Bait Bridge with pipes from South Africa. So illegal immigrants have to leave our country. They have to go back to where they come from.
0: The Matlango Commission says it cannot rule out the possibility of alleged informer and businessman Dumelo Ngud testifying in camera. The Commission's chairperson, Buseli Matlango, has confirmed the indefinite postponement of Ngud's testimony due to security concerns. Ngud has been implicated in the Eritrean drug bust, which occurred in the south of Johannesburg in 2021. The Commission's spokesperson, Jeremy Michaels, says the security concerns surrounding Ngud's testimony are significant.
2: I won't rule out that possibility, because the security concerns are significant, and obviously, as you know from the history of this commission over the last few months, many months, there are significant security concerns, and particularly around the safety of our witnesses, and so we are treating this case with absolute caution.
0: The community of Jumpers informal settlement in Cleveland, Johannesburg, say they've lost confidence in the officers of the police station in the area's ability to curb crime. Last month, 13 people were shot and killed after a group of gunmen traveling in a minibus taxi opened fire, wounding 14 others. Three Lesotho nationals were arrested and appeared in the Johannesburg Magistrates Court today, where their case was postponed to Thursday next week for a formal bail application. One of the residents, Toby Lengobo, says crime is rife in the informal settlement.
3: Government must help us by improving Cleveland Police Station. We do not see it working. It does not deliver. We are asking the government to allow us to protest and table our demands to all the people who are working at Cleveland Police Station to hire new people.
0: DA leader Jordan Hill Lewis says the party has earned the right to be in the government of national unity. He was addressing party members and supporters in Sandton, Johannesburg today. Lewis also took the opportunity to outline five pillars that he says will take the country forward. He says some of these include building an economy that offers opportunity for all and a criminal justice system that protects law-abiding citizens.
4: When I was elected leader of the DA, I chose to remain outside of the government of national unity for the simple and important reason of independence. I do not owe my position to President Ramaphosa. I owe it to the millions of people who voted for us. And I also owe it to the millions of people who have not yet voted for us, but who I hope and believe will do so in future. These are the people I care about. Real people. Citizens of this great, magnificent country.
0: The South African government has rejected claims by Ghana that a Ghanaian national was killed during protests against undocumented immigration. Justice Minister Mamoloko Kubai says the 35-year-old man was shot and killed at his workplace in Nyanga on 29 June in what police believe was an extortion-related attack unrelated to the protests. Kubai urged Ghana to use diplomatic channels when raising concerns and warned against spreading misinformation. She also extended condolences to the victims' family and said police are investigating the murder. Recapping the top story, more than a dozen undocumented immigrants have been arrested at two separate properties in Sandown and Rivonia, north of Johannesburg. I'm Onde Lombana for SFM News headlines at 2:30.
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0: Ooh, ngithanda njani ngomdudu. He's got he's so naughty today, Umondli. Just switches on the mic. He's so naughty. He's trying to catch me off guard, but I do love the song. I do love Mlindo, the vocalist. I think he's probably one of the most talented young artists that have come out in recent years. And I mean, even Madala at the back, who's running our streaming cameras, is nodding. He's just so supremely talented. This particular album came out in 2018. I was saying to my team when it came out, I had it on repeat. And I happened to go to the Durban July, the year it came out. Durban July weekend is this weekend. Isidima sami ngashiya le when Mlindo the vocalist came on stage. I really just lost my mind for the young man. He's such a brilliant performer. I've seen him performing in at festivals recently, so I know he's still out on the performance circuit. I'm just not sure if he's got an album that is due to come out anytime soon. We're going to be talking property, understanding tenant rights and landlord responsibilities, and vice versa. If you've got a matter that you'd like to address, 061-410-4107 is our WhatsApp line. And Tabi saying Dubazane is going to be joining us in a moment. A quick pause and then we'll come back.
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0: The National Arts Festival is live in Makanda until the 5th of July, featuring artists like Thandiswa Mzwai, Msaki, Concord Mkabinde, and of course the Soweto String Quartet, plus international productions from Canada, the UK, Brazil, and Australia, and featuring the star-studded 2026 Standard Bank Young Artist. 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
0: Oh, sanibonani zihlobo eMthatha. Khamba kanjani namhlanje? Tabi Seng Dubazane joins us now, director and attorney at Dubazane Attorneys, and we're talking property. When one is hunting for the ideal place to stay, the need for a place quickly, or even perhaps just the excitement, and Tabi Seng, of finding your place can cloud any and all essential T's and C's that we need to be mindful of. And we know that renting a property can come with a fair amount of challenges, I think, for both the tenant as well as the landlord. How are you doing today?
2: Good afternoon, Bridget. I'm all good. How are you?
0: I'm fabulous. Fantastic. I mean, let's talk about it. I guess maybe we should probably try and just understand the basic fundamental rights that tenants have, and how that speaks to also just the basic fundamental responsibility of landlords.
2: All right. So I think when you did the intro, you said something that is very important. You tend to get lost in the fact that I've gotten this beautiful place and I've been hunting for it. Sometimes it is a situation of you being desperate, and then you tend to not check out your T's and C's and making sure that things are fine. Excuse me. So now, what you need to do and know as a tenant, please know you have a 7-day cool-off period. There is no situation wherein you should sign immediately otherwise. Mm-hmm. You are permitted by law to take that contract to an attorney if you feel like that the T's and C's that are put on there, the obligations that are put on there for you as a tenant, seem a bit ridiculous, and you want somebody else to like look at it and give you advice as a result. So don't rush to sign. Ask questions, and you can amend the lease agreement between you and the landlord to suit whatever you guys can decide to agree upon. There's a standard one, yes, of course, but usually you can amend it to make sure that it makes sense to the both of you and all of that. So, what are your rights? You have a right to have the lease agreement in writing. Hmm. Do you know how many people actually enter into leases without it being in writing? It's a what we call a gentleman's agreement. Don't worry, reshapo, and then you go and you move in. Now there's issues that come up. What then? What do you do in that situation? So please ensure that tenant and lease agreement, I beg your pardon, is in writing so that all your rights, responsibilities and obligations are put in place, right? And then you're also entitled to ensure that the property, you get it with it having been made available, in the sense that if you saw things that were wrong when you were viewing the property, then you have the right to request that these things should be fixed before you move in. It is not a footstool kind of situation, and in fact the law is becoming quite strict when it comes to the issue of footstools, which I'm loving, by the way. But you have a right to make sure that those things are dealt with prior to you moving in, and then thereafter you have a right that if you had any issues coming from the property, that the landlord, because of the deposit you would have paid, they are obligated to fix the issue that arises.
0: It's interesting, that's snag list, right? Because I've had some young producers who've been on the show who would be leasing from either independent landlords, or they'd be leasing from actual, you know, you get these big sort of leasing agents now who run properties, especially those properties that speak to lower income young professionals or students. And they'll talk about sending in those snag lists within that first 30 days of them being in the apartment. And 6 months later, a year later, that snag list is not done. And then when it's time to move out, that very snag list is then used against them to withhold their deposit, and it becomes a tug of war. I've had producers, young producers, have literally threatened people with the power of radio.
2: And actually, sadly, it happens more often than not when it shouldn't happen. That's why I always say refuse to move in if there's an option for you to do so. But if there's no option for you to do so, to refuse, you ensure that snag list, once you have given it to them on the first week of you moving in, every single week, if necessary, you do a follow-up. When is this getting fixed? When is this getting fixed? Because you tend to leave it, forget about it, and you move on with your life. But as a tenant, you have a right of having the structural upkeep of the property properly maintained by the landlord. You're not supposed to be living in a dilapidated place. That's not what you signed up for. You also have a right for security of staying if the property is sold, right? I was leasing from you, Bridget, and you are now migrating or immigrating. So sorry about that. I have a bit of a flu.
0: It's okay.
2: So you're now leaving, or you found something better. I have the right for my lease to continue as a direct result of that. I shouldn't be affected by what you're doing. But then that's not what happens, right? What happens is that, oh, listen, I've sold my property type of thing. Shop, good luck, get out of my property. That's an eviction. And you can't just evict me like that. There's a process to follow, because my lease is not up. And even if it is up, I have a right of renewal. And if you're not going to renew it, you have to give me at least 30 days for me to go and find an alternative place of accommodation. But this doesn't always happen, and it leads to so many fights between the landlord and the lessee.
0: I definitely didn't know about when the apartment is up for sale. Let's take a quick pause. We'll come back on the other side with Ntabiseng Dubazane, Director and Attorney at Dubazane Attorneys. 061-410-4107 is our WhatsApp line. If you have a question, something that you want to clarify, maybe some information that you've come across that speaks to the relationship or the contracts, terms of agreements between a tenant and a landlord and vice versa. Maybe you are the tenant, maybe you are the landlord. This would be your opportunity. It's just gone 20 past 2 o'clock on The Full Circle with myself, Bridget Mussing.
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4: So how do parents then approach a situation by firstly recognizing that the approach for one child should not be the same for the other?
2: One parenting style can be able to help children grow and become the leaders that we all want them to be. 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Every parent should have an end in mind with every child. Okay. What is my end result? What do I envision when I'm raising this child? We have got different children. So that's the first one. And once we've got that, then we're not going to use one size fits all, because we've spent time and we can tell what is it that they feel uncomfortable with. So the first thing is your parenting style.
1: That was Quantum with Angela Ludig. 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
0: All right, we are chatting to Ntabiseng Dubazana, who is a director and attorney at Dubazana Attorneys. We are unpacking really our understanding around the rights for tenants, the responsibilities leveled on landlords, and also rights for landlords, because you'll also have rights. 061-410-4107. Let's go to WhatsApp.
5: Hello, my sister. How are you? Please, can you ask your guest, if one has been renting an apartment for upwards of about 5 years, and the rent keeps increasing at the end of every year, is there a threshold for that increment, or will it continue to increase perpetually until one leaves the property? Is there a point where it stops from 7,000 shooting towards 12,000 now? Is there a point where it stops? Thank you. This is Mike from Middleburg.
6: Hi, good afternoon. I have been renting a property in Benoni. The first year they were charging me for 2 bedrooms, when actually it was a 1 bedroom. They only discovered it on the second year that it was actually a 1 bedroom flat, but they just reduced my rent for the second year. But for the first year, they said there's nothing they can do, since I signed a contract with them for 2 bedrooms. But actually, it is the same room that I'm staying. I never moved. I'm still staying in the same flat. My name is Washington.
0: All right, let's address these ones first, Ntabiseng. Yeah. And you can take them whatever order you want.
2: Okay. So for the first gentleman, to my knowledge, I've gone through every act that I'm aware of. There is no limitation in terms of what or how long or how much the rent can be increased, or there's a threshold, nothing of the sort. The only thing that the landlord is expected to do is to make the rent a market related rent. So if the market that we're living in means that the rent needs to go up by a certain percentage, they need to give you that amount. So in other words, a year, just a few months before your lease expires, they're going to send you that letter via email to say, listen, there's a rental increase, are you willing to continue to stay with that or not? And then if you say yes, then they will inform you, of course, how much the rent is going to be going up by, and then you sign that addendum and it goes up by that amount. So unfortunately, there is nothing that prevents them from continuing in that trajectory.
0: Yeah.
2: And then for the second gentleman, I think the best thing that you need to do, if you have dealt with the internal procedures of that particular leasing agent with regard to the wrongful charging of rental for the wrong room, and you're still not getting any joy, take it to the rental or the housing tribunal, I beg your pardon, and deal with that, because the housing tribunal is a court and it's also for free, and you'll be assisted there. And if it's found that they indeed have basically defaulted you of money and they should reimburse you, you should be able to get that order. But please take note, it does take some time. They had a huge backlog, but please take it to the housing tribunal.
0: Before we get to our next WhatsApp, Mtabi saying, just doubling back to Mike in Middleton, Middleburg, apologies, about that rent increment. Does it also not speak to the ethics of the landlord? Because, yes, I get it that things go up and it has to be market relatable, right? So then you increase to be on par with the market. Let's say you do that and it's a big jump, because maybe the one when you started, you were undercutting yourself. You were charging 5,000, but the area actually charges 10,000 for a two-bedroom. So then you bring it up to market. And then every year after that that you increase, shouldn't it be aligned to like things like inflation? And, you know, you can't be doing a 20% increase on the rent. For me, then that says you're just an unscrupulous, unethical landlord and I need to move.
2: Yeah. So, like I said, they usually give you a notice or an email to inform you that we are going to do this. Mm. And then they give you an option to either accept what they're going to do or not. So should you accept what they're going to do with the percentage that they would have written there, then you would have signed. He who signs is bound. Caveat subscriptor, that's what we call it, law. So you'll be strong, unfortunately, because you would have signed. That's why you are given so much time, quote unquote, before you sign this new lease agreement or the increment. So you can take it to an attorney and see if this increment is in line with everything that you've just mentioned, and if it makes sense. And if the attorney says thumbs up, then there you go. If the attorney says no, then you have room to negotiate with the landlord to say, listen, I cannot afford this amount. Instead of increasing it by 20%, like you said, then let's make it by, I don't know, 10% and see what they say. There's always room for negotiation. It is not a dictatorship. And if the landlord is not willing to do what you asked, then it is time to give notice, because usually they give you about maybe almost 2 to 3 months before the lease is due, and then they give you time to go seek alternative accommodation.
0: Okay, let's go to WhatsApp quickly.
7: Hi, good day, my sister, you and Tabi Singh Dee. Anonymous here. I just wanted to find out, I've got properties that I'm renting out, but I don't sign leases. I don't have leases for them.
0: Yeah.
7: Or it's on our month-to-month basis, a verbal, just verbal contract month-to-month basis. That what grounds do I have on that? If I want to evict somebody, can I give them a month's notice if we're not agreeing with our verbal agreement or payments? If they're not paying, what grounds do I have to hold that person accountable of whatever's taken place?
0: Yes, Ntabiseng, go ahead.
2: Oh, my apologies. So the first thing is that please try by all means to get a lease in place for your property, please, because it's going to get you into a world of trouble. When it comes to you evicting as a direct result of failure to pay rent, yes, verbal agreements are binding in and of themselves. However, it becomes difficult to prove what the T's and C's are in terms of rental agreement. What would it be? Because remember, if you have a lease, you would say rent is due on or before the last day of the month or the first day of the month. And then if you fail to do so, there's going to be a clause that deals with not abiding by the contract, and then you know what it is you can do in order to recoup your money and all of that. But if you don't have such a verbal, such a written agreement, what are you going to do? How are you going to recoup your money? And now you're going to try and evict a person for failure to pay rent, and you're going to do it in terms of the PIE Act. when you do it, this is the Prevention of Illegal Eviction Act. So when you do eviction in terms of the PIE Act Section 4, then you need to prove all of these things. And remember, you can't just evict people anymore. You need to first get what we call an ex parte application. In other words, you go in chambers to tell the magistrate or the judge that this is what we are planning on doing. You have to inform the city in which this matter is going to be heard. So let's say you are in the East Rand, you need to inform the city of Ekurhuleni that I'm going to evict Thabiseng from my property. Do you have somewhere that they can be accommodated, right? And then you need to prove that Thabiseng has means in which she can go and get another property elsewhere. She's not destitute, she's not a vulnerable person, she's not a, an elderly person, and all of that. There's so many things that you need to prove, because if you evict them illegally, i.e. you're locking them out of the property and all of that, we have something called, a restitution application. That restitution application is called a mandamento van spoli. So I can make an application to the court to say, you have removed me from the property in which I was in possession of rightfully, and I want to go back regardless of me paying rent. You know that the court will grant that. And you don't want to do that. So in future, please just make a standard, at least, lease agreement wherein all these T's and C's are dealt with. So that when you start any process of eviction, there's no court that's going to rule against you.
0: All right, and Ntabi saying, hey, squatters' rights is a problem. But we've run out of time today. We know what it was intended for. But it's becoming a real problem in the relationship of landlords and tenants. And I know a lot of even the big property agents, the reputable ones, are now starting to just lean on month-on-month little leases because they don't want to deal with the whole process of evicting you if you are not paying 8, 9, 10 months down the line. But we'll leave it there for today. Ntabi saying, Dubazana, thank you so much for the time. Ondela Mbana patiently standing by with your news headlines.
4: Thank you, Bridget. On the news headlines, more than a dozen undocumented immigrants have been arrested at two separate properties in Sandown and Rivonia, north of Johannesburg. At least 35 people are currently receiving treatment in hospital, including the driver of a bus that overturned in the early hours of this morning on the N1 near Toos River in the Western Cape. And KwaZulu-Natal disaster management teams have been placed on high alert as dangerous fire conditions and damaging winds are expected to affect parts of the province today. FM update follows at the top of the hour.
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9: Hello friends and happy Thursday. Welcome to another exciting episode of Kids Corner. With the school holidays here, many of us are spending more time with our brothers and sisters. Let's talk about getting along at home. Do you have any brothers or sisters? What is your relationship like with them? Now that schools are closed, you'll be spending more time together. Do you and your siblings ever argue or disagree? What are the most common things you argue about? What can you do to avoid unnecessary fights and get along during the holidays? And what is one kind thing you can do for your brother or sister this holiday? All right, friends, let's hear from some of our friends while you share your answers with the people next to you.
10: Hi, I'm Andre. I have a brother and a sister. My relationship with them, I'd say we are quite close. And spending time with my brother, we like to watch some TV, some shows, movies. And when we're watching the movies, we like to commentate a lot on the movies. And me and my brother really argue a lot. But I think recently it's not really heavy arguments. But when you do argue, we'll end up fixing it. Just like we'll apologize or we'll chase each other around the house. And something that we argue about the most probably be whose turn is it to do the dishes? And a way to avoid fights is we have a system on who does this on one day, who does it the next day, and it works, so we avoid having quite a lot of fights. I think one kind thing I can do for my brother this holiday would be, I think I can take or do one of his days to do the dishes. I think that's something kind. Thank you.
11: Hi, my name is Danica. I have two sisters and a brother. I don't have a bad relationship with any of my siblings, but I wouldn't say that we're that close either. An activity that I would love doing with my siblings is maybe going out somewhere, like the movies, or going for walks, because I love walks. Me and my one sister argue a lot and disagree on almost everything. There's no common thing we disagree about, because sometimes we disagree on everything and anything. To avoid unnecessary fights, we can try communicating and being polite with each other, and also being patient with one another and respectful. A kind thing I can do for my sister this holidays is probably to help her look after my nephew. Thank you.
12: Mm-hmm. My name is Tracy Ziba, and today I'll be talking about the relationship that I share with my siblings. I have a little brother and an older sister, of which I'm the middle born and second born. My relationship with them is not really as close as mine and my cousins. Now that school's closed, we'll be spending time together, because we'll be seeing each other every morning and throughout the day. And fun activity that I enjoy doing with my siblings is watching movies and hanging out, going to the mall and things like that, going to the park. And the common thing that we argue about mostly is like arguing over the TV remote. We argue about that like almost every day. And now that all of us got gadgets, we don't really argue as much as we did a few years ago or a few months ago. And like, to avoid unnecessary fights and to get along is to share things, like spend time together and find activities to do together that will keep us happy and that will like prevent any silly arguments. And one kind of thing that I can do for them this weekend is to prepare them a breakfast or lunch, then we eat together. Thank you.
13: Hello everyone, my name is Akonao. I'm 10 years old.
14: Yes, I have a sister and we get along most days. We like playing soccer together. We sometimes argue about sharing the blocks. To avoid fights, we take turns and be patient. One kind thing I do to make her happy is play her favorite channel on the TV.
15: Hi, my name is Thandolo Tuma Pike. I'm 11 years old and I go to Nova Pioneer Ravenswood School. Yes, I do have siblings, both brothers and sisters. Me and my siblings have a strong and fun relationship. The fun activities that I enjoy doing with them is playing Uno, laughing together, and going on vacation. Me and my siblings always disagree, but in a nice way. We mostly disagree on sitting in the front seat and take showers first. We should also sit in the back, and whoever really needs to take a bath should go take a bath. I can play games. How I can relate, help my siblings this holiday is that I can play games more often with them. Thank you.
16: Greetings to you all. My name is Rain. Thank you so much for listening to the Kids Radio Show today. Yes, I do have a brother. Me and my brother get along really well by laughing together, talking with each other, and making jokes with one another. I enjoy playing the PlayStation and Ludo with my brother. Me and my brother rarely argue with one another. We usually argue about small things like chores and whose turn it is to do what. How we like to avoid fights is by taking turns to do something and speaking kindly to one another. One thing I can do for my brother is to crochet something for him before he leaves to go to university. Thank you so much for listening to me today, and I hope you have a wonderful rest of your day. Bye.
17: My name is Renee Angel Nengobera. Yes, I do have a brother and a sister. and our relationship is very healthy, and it's a good relationship. Now that schools are closed and I will be spending time with them, the fun activities that I do like doing with my siblings are baking or trying out new recipes, watching movies, playing board games, going to the mall and to the park, and just taking walks. Yes, me and my siblings do argue and disagree most of the time. And the most common things that we argue about, like basically fighting over the remote and what to watch, if one person disrespected the other in forms of communication, because you can find it rude if your sibling shouted at you for a small thing. So those are the type of things we argue mostly about. What we can do to avoid unnecessary fights and get along better is that we can teach each other how to talk to each other. We can take turns when it comes to watching television or using certain gadgets. One kind thing I can do for my brother or my sister, but mostly for my brother, I can teach him a new card game that I know, or I let him choose the movie one night without complaining, because small acts of kindness make holidays more peaceful. Thank you and have a lovely day.
9: Thank you, friends. It's always great to hear from you. And to our friends listening, I hope you shared your answers with the people next to you. Having brothers and sisters can be one of the greatest gifts. Our siblings are often our first friends, our teammates, and sometimes even our biggest teachers. Whether you have one sibling, many siblings, or you're an only child with cousins or close friends who feel like siblings, the holidays are a wonderful time to strengthen those special relationships. Now that schools are closed, many of us will be spending more time together at home. This is a great opportunity to play board games, ride bicycles, kick a soccer ball, watch movies, read stories together, build puzzles, bake with an adult, or simply enjoy conversations and laughter. Spending quality time together helps us create happy memories that we'll remember for years to come. Of course, brothers and sisters don't always agree. It is normal to argue sometimes about toys, television, games, chores, whose turn it is, or even who gets the last slice of pizza. The important thing is not whether we argue, but how we handle those disagreements. Instead of shouting, fighting, or saying hateful words, we should learn to talk calmly, listen to each other, share, and be willing to apologize when we're wrong. During the holidays, we can avoid unnecessary fights by being patient, respecting each other's space, taking turns, and remembering that kindness goes a long way. Before reacting when you're upset, take a deep breath and ask yourself, is this really worth arguing about? Being a good brother or sister also means looking out for one another. You can help your sibling tidy up their room, share your toys, teach them a new game, help with homework or reading, encourage them when they feel sad, or simply spend time with them. Small acts of kindness can make your sibling feel loved and appreciated. Friends, we should remember that our brothers and sisters are part of our family, and family is something very special. The holidays are not only about having fun, they are also about building stronger relationships, showing love, and creating happy memories together. So this holiday, challenge yourself to be more patient, more helpful, and more kind. You may be surprised at how one small act of kindness can make your home a happier place for everyone. That's it for today, friends. See you next time.
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19: 50 years later, Youth Month, The Voices.
20: What's the one thing that gives you hope about the youth in South Africa?
21: 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They resonate with the generation of the 1976, but they have two different approaches. That one was more militant and fighting for their rights. These ones are just changing the scenario and the status quo of how they want the country to be and what it is perceived to be.
20: Komotso Anthea Ramolobang, Portfolio Committee Chairperson on Correctional Services.
19: From the class of 1976 to the generation of TikTok, AI, and unemployment, the conversation continues on SAFM, leading the conversations that move us.
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0: for having me here.
1: It's only a pleasure. So 70% of family wealth is gone by generation two and 90% by generation three. Not because children are irresponsible, but because long-term saving behaviors, retirement discipline, and the values that built the wealth were never transferred. I mean, before we get to unpacking the benefits for candidates, let's maybe just drill home on this, because when we read such things out, oftentimes it sounds like data, but this is the lived reality of many South Africans who think that they have a financial plan in place.
0: No, absolutely, you're right, Bridget. I think we can see it within the society that in most cases, if ever people don't have a real financial plan, you know, things tend to go that particular route, which is why at Momentum we do believe that having a financial plan is one of the core things that are more important in one's life, to make sure that, you know, you secure your future, but you also secure the future of that next generation.
1: Absolutely. Let's talk about what benefits actually move candidates.
0: So if we talk about employee benefits, you know, they can definitely, you know, move candidates, but they need to be those benefits that are not the most expensive ones. It's the ones that are usable, that are practical, and they actually are quite relevant in one's life. So whilst those traditional benefits like your retirement fund, medical aid, or group risk benefits and leave are still very important, it is quite important that, you know, to understand that, you know, that holistic package that looks at flexible working, financial wellness, support. I mean, there's now a big thing around mental health support, you know, that it becomes a very important benefit. You know, family-related benefits. Employees want to know that, you know, these benefits, you know, actually relevant right now and not for a time that I do not know whether I'm going to be around to actually enjoy them or not.
1: Have employees' expectations when it comes to benefits, have those changed perhaps also in the past few years, in recent years? And if they've changed, how have they changed, and what does that tell us?
0: We have seen some changes in what employees expect. And that's because of the pressures that employees face. And when you look at the cost of living, you know, over indebtedness, people are in debt, job security, and also being uncertain about the future. So therefore, you know, what they want something that is more transparent, something that is more practical, something that is more flexible. They basically want to know, what does this benefit actually do for me? And can I also easily access it? You know, does it, you know, help me, you know, now as well as, you know, into the future? You know, they no longer just want, you know, benefits that are sitting in the booklets only, you know, you know, they want something that is actually relevant in navigating everyday life, from dealing with the financial stress, you know, to health, you know, and making sure that from a career development perspective, all those things, you know, are all encompassing and helpful in those stages of life.
1: Yeah. Let's take a quick pause here, Sipho. We'll come back on the other side. And whilst we're still looking at benefits, perhaps we'll also hone in on younger employees, because their behavioral patterns are a little bit different to millennials and baby boomers. So we'll see how so when it comes to the priorities that they place for their benefits as well. It's at 10 to 2 o'clock. A quick pause, and then we'll come back on the other side.
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0: and the Soweto String Quartet, plus international productions from Canada, the UK, Brazil, and Australia, and the 2026 Standard Bank Young Artists. 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
1: Sipho Sibanda joins us, Head of Employee Wellness at Momentum Corporate. It is Momentum Thursdays as we journey to success. This week, we're looking at employee benefits. And Sipho, just before the break, I was asking if we had to hone in to Gen Z, for instance, are there certain benefits that younger employees are prioritizing maybe a little bit differently from older millennials and, I mean, Lord knows, even from baby boomers?
2: No, absolutely, yes. I mean, the short answer is yes. But I think it's also very important that, you know, we do not almost like stereotype generations too much.
1: Mm.
2: But what we are seeing is that, life stage matters. Young employees tend to value, higher flexibility, digital access and digital tools, mental well-being, culture becomes very important. Almost like a purpose-led type of work environment becomes very important. Whereas on the older employees, talking about retirement adequacy, am I going to retire, well? Do I have enough? Will I have enough to take care of my health care needs? From a risk and family protection perspective, are those important? So financial security becomes very important. But I think it's very important that there is an overlap between these two. In terms of saying they both want real value, they want to have dignity. So Gen Z do not reject benefits. Right, or these traditional benefits, they're not rejecting them, but what they're asking for is, can they be more transparent? Can they be more relevant to their current reality and alignment to life?
1: Are employees disengaging, and if they're disengaging, why are they disengaging?
2: Absolutely. I think we're seeing, and hearing a lot of those, but it's really, about, the gap, when benefits are potentially being, spoken about. So in the benefit space, disengagement often, happens when these benefits are poorly communicated. They are difficult to access and maybe not relevant. And that also takes away, that level of trust. So therefore, disengagement is really not about, attitude. Mm. It really emanates from the pressure that employees, get financially stressed, emotionally drained, and uncertain, which becomes very important, I think, from an engagement perspective, that, employers also play a very big role in making sure that employees get to understand, these benefits that they have.
1: Mm.
2: Because if ever employees don't understand the benefits, it's the same as, the benefit does not exist, right?
1: Mm-hmm.
2: So you think about an employee, signing up on a job and being offered the benefits.
1: Mm.
2: 15 years down the line, a lot of these employees may not actually know what is actually entailed in those benefits, unless someone actually sits with them, communicate them, with them clearly to make sure that they are well understood. Which is where things like benefit counseling, financial coaching becomes very important investment for every employer to make sure that they put in place to create a well conducive space for employees not to disengage.
1: Mm. Speaking of that role, so let's talk about the role that financial wellness benefits play in employee retention, for instance. Whether we're looking at the financial wellness benefits, things like retirement savings, income protection, what role does that play in retaining employees?
2: So they do not just retain, but they also help in attracting these employers, these employees. So I think they play a very big role, because as I said earlier, employees want to feel that they are part of an organization that really cares for their well-being, that really cares that should something go wrong in their lives, all right, those you know, those benefits will actually be of good use, and not that they will be stranded having to go around trying to get loans or to solve whatever problem that they may be facing at that particular time.
1: I guess the final parting shots from your end, in terms of benefits, understanding them, and maybe how even employees should approach them.
2: I think it's very important, that employees, also play a very bigger role in wanting to understand, their benefits. Really invest time in actually understanding, to say, if ever you're contributing towards your retirement fund, what does it really mean? You know, if ever, whatever we're talking about, the income protection or group risk cover, what does that really entail? But I think, in terms of the final parting, short is really about saying, speak to that financial coach, reach out to a retirement benefit counselor. But it's also very important to understand that the future of employee benefits is not really about just having, more perks for the sake of having it. It's really about designing benefits that are quite meaningful and that are aligned to employee needs. So therefore, employers, who get this right, they are likely to attract talent and retain more, and therefore create a more resilient and financially confident workforce.
1: All right, we'll leave it there for this afternoon. Sipho Sibanda, thank you so much for the time, Head of Employee Wellness at Momentum Corporate. It's about 3 minutes to go before the top of the hour, but that's where we leave it from our end. We're not going to bring you a Madlanga wrap-up today because, well, the Madlanga wrapped up without really addressing any business of the day in terms of hearing testimony. Dumelo Ngu's testimony for today was postponed or indefinitely whilst security and safety measures are being put in place. And then, of course, we know that we are counting down to next week, where Vusumuzi Cat Madlanga is going to be appearing at the commission. It might even be safe to say that tomorrow, even though they said they'll be sitting from 9:30, they might just be handling some administrative stuff. And because I think they'd already alluded earlier in the week that Thursday and Friday might be a bit of a write-off for them at the commission, because of the things that they need to address around some of those who are appearing. So that's where we'll leave it. Have a good afternoon. Ashraf is coming through with the team from 3 until 6 from our end. Inshallah, God willing, we get to do it again tomorrow.
0: 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In case you missed it.
3: Well, of course, go back to Section 42 of the Criminal Procedure Act. It is quite clear that there is something that we call a citizen's arrest.
4: Yes, but the president has made it very clear that no South African is allowed to ask for the documentation of another. That matter has been clarified. Even the police have come out strongly to say that.
3: Let's deal with the law. Section 42 says a citizen can arrest without a warrant and take that particular person to the police. And that must be done in terms of all the offences that are found under Schedule 1 of the Criminal Procedure Act. Not once have March and March gone out to apprehend people alone without involving the police.
4: Olani Zuma of March and March, he is the organization's legal advisor.
0: That was National Briefing This Morning with Kathy Mutlatlana.

0: Thank you, Bridget and the team. On the top stories, COGTA aims at tightening governance in local municipalities, and dozens of undocumented immigrants arrested. For SAFM News, I am Onde Lambana, and a very good afternoon. Auditor General Tsakani Maluleke has warned of a potential threat of regression in municipality, which often accompanies a change in political leadership. This is South Africa is preparing to host local government elections in November. Maluleke has strongly urged both citizens and political parties to choose capable leaders who will actively restore public trust and safeguard the progress already made in some municipalities across the country. The Auditor General was speaking at the launch of the COGTA AXA 10x10 Forum alongside COGTA Minister Velinkosini Hlabisa. The collaborative platform is designed to tighten accountability and governance at the local level. Maluleke elaborates.
1: As the AGSA, we've consistently said that if we are to make serious gains on performance, accountability, transparency and institutional integrity across the public sector, we must ensure that every role player in the accountability ecosystem plays its part effectively and does so in collaboration with other role players. And so we've got to find every way to collaborate. So the gains we reported on last year, in the last financial period ending 2025, if we collaborate in the way that we've designed now, we'll be able to preserve those gains, especially as local government transitions into new leaders following the elections.
0: More than a dozen undocumented immigrants have been arrested at two separate properties in Sandown and Rivonia, north of Johannesburg. This follows a multidisciplinary operation by City of Joburg officials aimed at enforcing bylaws and safeguarding public infrastructure. City Power and Joburg Water also disconnected services to both properties. City of Johannesburg Transport MMC Kenny Kunene says they will clamp down on property owners defaulting on their bills as well as undocumented migrants.
2: This is evidence that illegal immigrants are destroyers of South African infrastructure, whether it's public infrastructure or whether it's people's properties. We have seen today the evidence of how they destroy. They take out the pipes. And where are those pipes going? We have seen people being arrested at Bait Bridge with pipes from South Africa. So illegal immigrants have to leave our country. They have to go back to where they come from.
0: At least 35 people are currently receiving treatment in hospital, including the driver of a bus that overturned in the early hours of this morning on the N1 near Toos River in Western Cape. The crash has claimed 16 lives. The Provincial Mobility Department's Chief Director for Traffic Management, Maxine Bazedo, elaborates.
3: So according to the driver, he was traveling from Cape Town along the N1 as he approached Toos River. He alleges that a vehicle came out of one of the side roads. To avoid colliding with the vehicle, he swerved and subsequently the bus overturned. They were traveling from Cape Town. The destination is the Eastern Cape, and it was holidaymakers from the city of Cape Town. So we had 15 passengers that were badly injured on scene. One passed away in hospital, and we still have about 35 people that are receiving treatment at hospital at the moment. There were 73 people on the bus, but three were also minors under the age of 2.
0: KwaZulu-Natal disaster management teams have been placed on high alert as dangerous fire conditions and damaging winds are expected to affect parts of the province today. Authorities say an extremely high felt fire danger warning and a level 2 warning for damaging winds have been issued for large parts of the province's interior. The affected areas include the northern interior and southern parts of KwaZulu-Natal. Officials warn that dry conditions could pose a serious threat to lives, livestock, property and critical infrastructure. The COGTA department spokesperson Senzelwe Mzila.
4: The KZN Provincial Disaster Management Center is closely monitoring all these areas. The MEC for COGTA is urging residents across these areas, including farmers, to ensure that livestock is kept safely and also to ensure that they follow all precautions in order to safeguard their lives. To mitigate the risk of felt fires across the province, the Department of COGTA continues to work closely with municipalities, non-governmental organizations and communities in the urgent rollout and maintenance of controlled fire breaks.
0: Police in northeast Thailand are trying to establish how an 11-year-old boy managed to steal his parents' pickup truck before crashing into a group of pilgrim monks. 8 were killed and more than 20 were injured. Some local media say the child, now in police custody, has special educational needs. The BBC's Sasha Sklitter has the details.
5: Pictures and footage shared online show saffron robes scattered by the roadside and a wrecked vehicle. The group of around 35 Buddhist monks were walking along a motorway while on a pilgrimage in Mug Dahan district near the border with Vietnam. Police said the 11-year-old boy had taken his parents' pickup truck without permission before losing control of the vehicle and crashing into the monks. They've asked his parents to come in so they can determine who's responsible for the child's care in order to proceed with the investigation.
0: Recapping the top story, Auditor General Tsakani Maluleke has warned of a potential threat of regression in municipality, which often accompanies a change in political leadership. I'm Mandela Mbana for SAFM News Headlines at 3:30.
6: In sports this hour, South Africans urged to rally behind the Proteas women as they face England tonight. Mackenzie backs Musimani for Bafana job and Russell looks to rebuild title bid with home win. More details at 3:30.
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8: Been looking at some of the pictures today, you know, television, videos, social media, photos, and the repatriation continues from all parts of South Africa. Looking at some of the pictures from Cape Town right now, that's been a theme certainly of the last week, if not more, but definitely so now. And there are stories, you know, besides the official position in terms of, you know, people who are here undocumented, or they may have a passport but no work permit, and they've opted to go for voluntary repatriation. That is the reality in terms of the legal aspect. But there are also human stories, and there are many stories like that. And I'm just saying that because I also want to reach out to you. If you have a human story to tell us, a personal story about that, it could be a friend you know or a family member, let us know about it. But conversely, you could be a South African living in South Africa, has been very aware of the drive to, you know, fix up what has been so broken. And you may also want to share how this has affected you in some way or the other. So I just say that because it's important. In the meantime, there's many other things we're going to talk about. COSATU very concerned about cabinet changes. We'll talk about that too. There's been conversations about Cuba-US negotiations. It's part of our global watch that we'll touch on. But what about that story of Tony Leon and his lobbying company and lobbying the DA leader at the time, John Steenhuisen? Certainly it's been dominating the news space for the last few days as well. Action SA now have filed a complaint. We'll talk about that right after this.
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8: As always, whatever it is you wish to get off your chest, let's hear it. 086-000-2032 to call in live. 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And if you're tweeting, tag SFM Radio. Do tag me as well. You can do the same thing on Facebook. And whenever you're up for it on social media, use and follow that, in this case here, the hashtag, the National Pulse. Right, let's talk then about the drama around Tony Leon, the DA, the former DA leader, John Steenhuisen, Tony Leon's company, and the lobbying that's taken place. The company I'm referring to is Resolve Communications. So how do we resolve what's happened regarding the attempts by Tony Leon and his company to lobby? Lobby is one thing, but lobby as in push from senior leaders within the DA to meet some significant people, including one of them linked, well, Starlink, right, which is Elon Musk's company. Now, there's lots of drama around that. Action SA has a position on this, and in fact, they've taken it further. Let's find out about it with Michael Beaumont, Action SA's national chairperson. Michael, appreciate you joining us on the National Pulse.
10: Ashraf, always a pleasure. Thank you very much.
8: Thank you. What did you make of the spilling of the beans, I'd say, from John Stiernhuis? Because, I mean, he's the former leader of the DA. He's not somebody on the outside, very much on the inside. When you heard about what he said very, very publicly, the attempts by Tony Leon's company to lobby them, in fact, to give an audience to specifically the issue around Starlink.
10: Well, I think it's important to note that none of this stuff is coming out voluntarily. John Stiernhuis didn't have a moral crisis when he was the agriculture minister. His morality only seemed to find him when he was demoted. So I think that's the important first step. And the second one is to say that Resolve Communications, despite their claim that they act transparently, the truth has had to be dragged into the public domain, kicking and screaming against their will. If it wasn't for those remarks made by the former DA leader, none of this would be known right now. And that's the scary thing, because although lobbying is a legitimate practice around the world, in South Africa, it's totally unregulated. It's happening all the time. And we don't get to see how this influence is being brought to bear in government. And here you've got a company owned and run by a former DA leader, the same one who negotiated the GNU that put these DA ministers into office. And then he comes a knocking with his clients on the very same minister's doors to use his influence for business reasons. This is the makings of state capture, and it's serious.
8: Okay, so with that in mind, what is your plan? From what action does Action SA want to take?
10: Well, yeah, I mean, firstly, it's got to be investigations. We've engaged the president to urge that investigations be initiated from him immediately. We've laid charges with the public protector this morning. We will be working through the parliamentary committees to summon Resolve Communications as well as some of these ministers before committee, so we can understand what was discussed in those meetings and what, if anything, has been done following those engagements, particularly around Starlink that presents its own particular brand of concern. But also, we're now working to start developing legislation because we need to regulate this industry. It cannot be that we, the people, go to vote and our votes simply mean nothing when people representing business interests sit with ministers and government in smoke-filled rooms and determine how decisions are made that may not even be in our interests.
8: Let's go back to the issue of lobbying. I mean, you made the point it's not illegal, although it's unregulated. I mean, what's the difference between what we may talk about lobbying for a position? I mean, I could lobby to, you know, I'm thinking about Guns Free South Africa. I mean, that's a lobby group where they're trying to lobby to regulate guns or even, in fact, put an end to it. What's the difference between that and for example, lobbying the public or lobbying politicians for a position on an important issue?
10: Well, I mean, lobbying itself is a noble thing. I mean, you and I and South Africans should be able to engage politicians and say, this is what we want from you. And in that kind of environment, you're talking about the power of persuasion, which is an important and sound democratic principle. But what we're dealing with in this particular instance is not just that kind of lobbying. You have a situation where the very same Tony Leon that sits on committees that determines whether a DA leader is fired or not and negotiates the GNU that puts those ministers into their positions then comes with clients saying, hey, I would like you to come and meet with Starlink. I would like with you to discuss, you know, equity alternatives so we can bring them into the low orbit satellite environment in South Africa. And we'd like you to speed things up to provide that space for them. Now, suddenly that minister is not dealing with the power of persuasion. They are asking themselves, do I have a choice here? And we've seen this before in the time of state capture where ministers are summoned into places, they meet, and they have genuine concerns for their political careers if they aren't agreeable to what's being put before them. And we need to know what these ministers have agreed to.
8: So for now, I see you filed a complaint. You've already done that, right? Action SA has filed a complaint to the public protector. Why the public protector? Let us understand where we sit on this.
10: I think it's important to know that state capture, and rather the state of capture report that the public protector did before was a very important piece of work, and there are similarities here. I'm not saying it's the exact same thing, but, you know, there's similarities, and I think that body of work needs to be used in the course of an investigation, particularly as it relates to the conduct of those ministers and the executive ethics code that they are responsible to follow. But I don't think it starts and ends there. As I've said, the president was called upon to initiate an investigation. I see that the chairperson of the Parliamentary Portfolio Committee on Communications has already issued a summons to the Minister of Communications, Solly Malatsi, but I presume because of the pressure we're applying. And we're going to be applying more pressure because South Africans need to see what is going on in the space. And the trauma of state capture is too recent for us to grow comfortable with the 71% GNU in our parliament. That just does what it likes, and we just have to accept it.
8: And at this point in time, I mean, Solly Malatsi, as the Minister of Communications at this point in time, unless I'm wrong, has not communicated his position on this. Does that surprise you?
10: No, it completely does. And I think it's astonishing that it's come out in the public domain that not only was Solly Malatsi engaged through Resolve Communications to meet with their client, Starlink, but in addition to that, the former DA leader was meeting with Starlink in a meeting to discuss Solly Malatsi's failures to follow through on the expectations of Starlink. Now, that kind of a meeting can only ever take place with the expectation that pressure is going to be brought to bear through the political chain of command upon Solly Malatsi. And the fact that he has not come out and said, hey, I was in these meetings, this is what was discussed, I didn't do this, I didn't do that, you know, I stand on these issues resolutely, really keeps us wondering, well, what was discussed and what was agreed in those meetings?
8: So what would you like to see come out of your complaints to the, now the new public protector? I mean, the historical framing of state capture was obviously Tuli Madonsela. What would you like to see coming out of this?
10: Well, we want to see an investigation. We want to see people, you know, the truth being gotten to. I see Dion George, the former Minister of Forestry, Fisheries and Environment, has come out saying that he can't wait to testify because he too was being engaged by Resolve Communications to meet with their clients who were in litigation with the department at the time. And it's totally irregular to meet with people who are litigating against you on a topic like that.
8: Mm.
10: So, well, you know, there are people who are willing to talk to the public protector and give evidence.
8: I understand. Just going through certain reports, I mean, I understand that Herman Mashaba, your party leader, of course, once a key member of the DA, certainly the mayor of Joburg at the time, there's been points made that, in fact, he was asked to do something similar. I mean, are you able to share that with us?
10: Yeah, I shared it in 2020 when I published my book, The Accidental Mayor, where I indicated that Tony Leon had engaged Herman Mashaba under false pretenses for a meeting. The meeting was supposed to be about party matters, and Herman thought, gosh, you know, as an elder of the party, let me give him his due and have this meeting. And when he got to the meeting, all it was about was a tender for a client of Resolve Communications. And Herman terminated the meeting. And I even published the emails from the then CEO of Resolve Communications trying to suggest that somehow we should move forward when, you know, there was absolutely no way we could ever move forward after the environment had been tainted in that kind of way. The great irony, Ashraf, and this is where the state capture similarities come in, because a big part of state capture was the threat against office bearers to do what they are told. And it was then Tony Leon who sat on the review committee that played a big role in stitching up Herman Mashaba in the DA.
8: Stitching him up, and maybe he's being stitched now. Let's leave it at that. Thanks for your time. Let's see what happens next. The drama continues. Michael Beaumont, acting Action SA's national chairperson. Thank you for joining us. Reaction from you. Reaction in what you've heard regarding Resolve Communications, Tony Leon, the DA, and the move not just to lobby on positions, but to lobby for business, in fact, on behalf of their organization. What do you make of all of that? Let's get reaction from you. This is the National Pulse.
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3: Right, so, to call in. In fact, let's get to some of the WhatsApp comments right away. 0614 104 107, right? And there's a lot, predictably, around the issue of the DA. We'll talk about COSATU and their take on Dinapule coming up just now.
4: Good afternoon, Ashraf and the listeners. Ashraf, look, this thing of Tony Leon and the DA, it is clear it is attempted state capture. You can't call it otherwise. It can't be when other political parties like the ANC leaders do the same thing. They want to tell us it's state capture. When it's the DA and white people, they want to tell us it is lobbying. The same as Steinhoff, where it was corruption and they told us that it is accounting irregularities. No, we must call it for what it is, state capture. Rudolf from Mpumalanga, Witbank.
3: All right, Rudolf certainly nails his colors to the master. What about this?
5: Good afternoon, Ashraf. Ashraf Matabo. Ashraf, my problem with this DA issue is that because it involves white people, it don't be followed up. It will just die a natural death. And most black people won't be commenting around it. But when a black person is involved in something, everyone makes a noise.
3: Is that what you think? I mean, have you got like receipts to prove that? Because you see, that's one of them. Yesterday, when I spoke about that, often people voice an opinion and they come across like it's absolute fact, like that's the norm. So you got absolute proof that that's always the case. If it's happened once, that's not always. Even five times is not always the case. And how do you prove that?
6: Hello, Ashraf. Happy Thursday. You know, I don't know. Oh, I just hit the hump. I don't know if there's ever justice. You know, Ashraf, there's just a lot going on right now, and that pains me. You know, I don't mean to be a messiah, but then that pains me, and I'm just thinking of what Mr. Ramathamela did yesterday by reappointing someone who was implicated in corruption, allocating 600 million for security and intelligence. Yes, I understand they should be ready, avoiding what happened, you know, before in Durban. But then still, how do you justify that, whereas there's so many people who are living in poverty in South Africa? Does fairness, justice, and commitment to make a difference in South African lives really a priority of the South African government? That's just my question.
3: Okay. In fact, many people have views on that, and we'll talk about that right after this.
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3: Right, so that's one big issue that's emerged from yesterday. The other, of course, is the cabinet changes. We know it's been long delayed. I mean, at least 2 weeks since the DA effectively scuttled exactly the changes they want or they've made, if I can put it that way. But one of the names is not from the DA. It's Dinapule, the now new Minister for Social Development. And COSATU, the Labour Union, very much in alliance with the ANC, are very concerned about that engagement and what that really means. With me is Matthew Parks, COSATU's Parliamentary Coordinator. Matthew, as always, good to engage me with me on the National Pulse.
8: Good afternoon. Thanks for having us.
3: Right. Lots of people express their views about Dinapule. What's your thoughts or COSATU's position on this?
8: I think we're disappointed for three reasons. One is that, you know, we were not consulted as a Labour Federation. And we think it's important for government to appreciate that workers have a vested stake in who runs government. We want to see persons with capacity, but also persons of integrity. So we understand that as an oversight by government, they normally consult with us, but we don't want to see that happen again. But I think for us, more critically, that this is a person whose conduct in cabinet when she was there before was found so offensive by even former President Jacob Zuma that she was removed. There were scathing reports against her conduct, serious conflict of interest issues, serious allegations of state capture and corruption against her and what was said to be her partner. She was found wanting by Parliament's Ethics Committee for having misled Parliament and so forth. She was forced to apologize to Parliament, reprimanded and so forth. And one can argue that, look, that's a decade ago. A lot of people be rehabilitated. But we don't think that is the kind of quality of leadership we want to see in cabinet. We're not saying she must be unemployed. She's been a backbencher. She's been a chair of a portfolio committee. That's fine. But we really want to have people of the highest integrity and credibility in cabinet, especially as society is correctly irritated after, you know, a decade plus of state capture of corruption. We want to see leaders who will inspire confidence in society, rebuild the trust of society in the state. And the state that they are tasked to lead is funded by public funds, by taxes. It doesn't help. It sends a negative message. It sends a message that government, not citizens, about the renewal campaign, efforts to clean up corruption, etc. And it almost gives a bit of a wink-wink that it's okay if you're caught with your hands in the cookie jar, sit in the, you know, on the back benches for a few years and you'll come back. And I think for us, it's really unfortunate when we have so many issues to now have to deal with a circus when it comes to who we appoint to cabinet. It really sends a wrong message to everybody.
3: Okay. Now, you know, many people have already expressed lots of disappointment about it, almost like shocked and surprised as to why would the president go down that route. Now, I'm putting this to you because, you know, you're not the ANC, but you're very much an alliance partner of the ANC. Why do you think the president would have done that anyway?
8: Look, we appreciate in politics, you need to, you know, keep your political party happy. In all political parties, you have different constituencies you need to keep on board, etc. We get the real politics. It's fine. But you could have found somebody else. There was no need to find this person. As long as this person has got some unique special skill that nobody else in the ANC parliamentary caucus doesn't have. There's many members of parliament. They could have gone and fetched one of them. It would have been fine. But I think given the trauma society is still going through and the real damage to the state and to the economy and to workers, to working class communities of the decade of state capture and corruption, we shouldn't be expected to be tolerant when it comes to this kind of shenanigans. There's many other things she could have done in life, and she was fired as a backbencher. No one was going to make much of a noise about that. But to say we're going to entrust you to one of the most important positions in cabinet and tasked with taking care of 27 million of the most indigent citizens, of a huge budget of one of the largest budgets in cabinet, hundreds of billions of rands of social grant money, and we're saying this is the right person to appoint. It just sends a wrong message on so many fronts. And I think given where we are, it really is quite concerning that we can be so blasé about such matters.
3: All right. And I mean, just quickly on this one, before we wrap up, considering Kusatu's position within the ANC, within that alliance, that is, right, do you have recourse? I mean, it's done, but do you have an audience with the president? Can you talk to him directly? Have you done that?
8: So, well, we were left, like everybody else, to read this news in the media. We've raised our concerns directly with government, with the president, and of course publicly as well, because this matter was presented to us in public, so we will respond publicly. But of course, when we meet, we will raise these issues. And I think for us, it's about making the principle that government must be governed by matters of integrity, of building public accountability and trust. And it would have been wrong for us to keep quiet about it. So we hope this is a learning curve for government, and our comrades won't repeat such own goals again. Okay. But really, it's unnecessary. And to be fair, there has been significant strides on many fronts in dealing with state capture and corruption. You can look at the South African Revenue Service.
3: All right.
8: You can look at ESCOM, but this sends a wrong message.
3: Well, all the more. So why this message? You talk about an own goal. Matthew Parks, Kusatu's Parliamentary Coordinator, appreciate your time. Let's get the news headlines now. 3:30 years on Dela Mbana.
0: Thank you, Ashraf. On the news headlines, ANC Secretary General Fiki Lambalula has proposed that a continental compact on migration be tabled at the African Union, saying law enforcement alone cannot tackle the pressing matter. The National Prosecuting Authority and the Hawks in KwaZulu-Natal have welcomed the sentencing of three people to two life terms with an additional 23 years for the 2018 murders of British botanists Dr. Rodney and Rachel Saunders. Auditor General Tsakani Maluleke has warned of potential threat of regression in municipalities, which often accompanies a change in political leadership. A full update follows at the top of the hour.
9: This is SAFM Sports with Domin Khabele.
3: Tumi, I'm not too sure whether you were at the airport 5:30 a.m. because the flight came home much later. But let's talk about Bafana Bafana.
10: I wish I was there. Well, I'm starting off with cricket first because all eyes will be on the Oval tonight as the Proteas women take on England in their T20 World Cup clash. England have an outstanding record at the venue, having never lost a T20 international there, while it will be South Africa's first appearance at the Oval. But the Proteas can take confidence from the likes of all-rounder Marizan Kapp, who knows the ground very well, having played in the 100 and has enjoyed plenty of success there. Now, England have been the standout team in the tournament so far, still unbeaten, but history gives South Africa plenty of belief. The Proteas women have knocked England out in their last two World Cup semi-finals, the T20 in 2023 and the ODI World Cup last year. And Proteas captain Laura Fovart says that the pressure is on England, not South Africa, as her side looks to book another place in a World Cup final.
11: Good. Been on the winning side more often than not. And yeah, super excited to play tomorrow. I think I know it'll be a pretty sold out crowd supporting the opposition. So it'll be a nice challenge for us. But yeah, getting to play the hosts in a tournament is always pretty exciting. I think they'll have a bit more pressure on them with all of that support. So hopefully we can put together a good game of cricket.
10: Well, play gets underway at 7:30 South African time, so let's support the ladies and really wishing them nothing but the best. We really do hope that they make it through to the final. In terms of football, it was great to see supporters that came in their numbers to give Bafana Bafana a hero's welcome at OR Tambo Airport this morning. This is after their exit from the FIFA World Cup. It's still touch and go regarding coach Hugo Broos. It seems like he's still undecided on whether he will leave for retirement or not. And SAFA CEO Danny Jordan says that they are going to have a meeting with Bruce to evaluate the team's performance and map a way forward. However, speaking to SABC Sport this morning, Minister of Sports, Arts and Culture Gayton McKenzie did not mince his words about who he feels should be the next in line.
12: You know, the problem with us South Africans, sometimes we complicate very uncomplicated things. I've been looking at, listening to SAFA, who has, no, we are shortlisting different coaches. There's no different coach. There's one coach that must lead Bafana Bafana, and that is Pitso Mosimane. Let us leave this, try it all to be all complicating things. The next coach of Bafana Bafana should be Pitso Mosimane. We need a person that understands our boys, a person that was praising Hugo Broos. What more do you want Pitso to do? No, I've put my weight as the Minister of Sport behind Pitso Mosimane. We have seen how France is playing with Didier. They're playing for the soccer. They're playing even, you know, Ronaldo even said, they're playing the samba. They're playing their brand of soccer. So, but we, you know, our players going forward, we're going to unearth a lot of players. Pitso Mosimane is the coach that must take Bafana Bafana forward. Hugo Broos, we love him. And he said to us, if he wants to stay, he will hand over to Pitso. But I hear all these names that's being branded. Pitso Mosimane. What more do you want?
10: Whether this is interference or not, it's up for discussion. However, he does say that he's spoken to both SAFA and Pitso regarding this topic, and I guess we'll have to wait and see how things pan out over there. Meanwhile, newly signed Royal Union St. Louis playmaker Relebogile Mofokeng says that he's looking forward to developing as a player and playing in the UEFA Champions League when the opportunity comes. The 21-year-old was unveiled today after signing a four-year deal with an option to renew. Now, the Belgian Belgium side finished off as runners-up to Club Brugge last season in the Belgian Pro League, so they booked their spot in the Champions League third qualifying round, and they must fight their way through the qualification phase this July and August to reach the tournament's official league state. Wishing really nothing but the best with his journey and hoping to see him do well in Europe. In motorsport, George Russell heads into the British Grand Prix with renewed confidence after his win in Austria. The Mercedes driver, 40 points behind teenage teammate Kimi Antonelli in the title race, is aiming to reignite his championship challenge at Silverstone. Russell's second win of the season, backed by consecutive pole positions, has restored form that made him a preseason favorite. In tennis, Taylor Fritz reached the third round of Wimbledon with a 6-2, 6-2, 7-5 win over Patrick Kipson, and Alex de Minaur is also in the third round with a 6-3, 6-2 and 6-2 win over Adrian Mannarino. I'll have more on other sports in the next hour.
3: All right, perfect. Thanks for that, Jimmy. Looking forward to that. Yeah, and certainly that big game, the cricket game tonight.
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9: 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Ashraf Garda on the National Pulse. 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
3: By the way, you may want to respond to some of the conversations we've already had. It's been a hectic afternoon too. Matthew Parks regarding COSATU, Michael Beaumont, and the note of taking the, well, in fact, complaining to the public protector over the Tony Leon Resolve Communications saga. You may want to add another one, Gaten McKenzie, when he talks about why do we have to complicate things that are uncomplicated. I think he's just done that. Don't you think so? Right, let's talk about another issue, and it's ongoing. The Cuban foreign minister, Bruno Rodriguez, has described negotiations with the United States as hitting a wall with no breakthroughs made towards ending sanctions against the Caribbean island. Can you imagine? They still had sanctions, and we tend to forget all of that. The Cuban president, Miguel Diaz-Canel, also said that his country is not a threat to anybody. Let's find out what is the status of that Cold War, if I may call it that, with Professor John Stremlau, honorary lecturer in international relations at Wits University. Prof. Stremlau, as always, good to engage with you on the National Pulse.
14: Thank you very much, Ashraf.
3: Thank you. So, what do you make of the pronouncements now from the Cuban foreign minister? I mean, what's their end goal out of this?
14: I would be hard-pressed to explain Cuban internal politics, but I think that Marco Rubio, the Secretary of State for the Trump administration, is a Cuban-American. And he senses that there is they're pushing and apparently the Navy is deployed around Cuba and the U.S. Navy, and there is a pressure for a Venezuela-type of solution, whether or not internally the Cuban regime is fragile as Maduro was in Venezuela, I don't know. And in any case, Trump is continuing to do business with Venezuela and his habit. He just got a leader out of the way. But I can't forecast. But I do know that Marco Rubio has had Cuba in his crosshairs for some time.
3: I mean, what would then be the solution? Because you wonder, maybe let's go back just a step, a dip into history. Where did this Cold War between the USA and Cuba start? I mean, I'm thinking many people are old enough to know, but others have probably forgotten, or others are too young. Let's go back to where it all started.
14: The Cuban Missile Crisis was with the Soviets back in the old regime, and that was as a boy growing up, that was the scariest moment in the confrontation between the U.S. and the Soviet Union over the deployment of nuclear weapons in Cuba, and for assurances that security would be continued for Cuba, the U.S. Bought a deal with the Soviets to disarm and not put missiles in Cuba, and that's been respected throughout. So I think any attempt by the Trump administration to overthrow Cuba would be a misjudgment by an enormous amount, and would probably serve as another warning for the voters to, you know, because the Iranian fiasco has led to a fall in Trump's popularity to 37% and 60% disapproval. So I'm not terribly worried about Cuba.
3: You're not. Yet, having said that, I mean, this talk of still, you know, I remember when Barack Obama was here meeting his Cuban counterpart in South Africa. That was like unprecedented. There was a sense of like, you know, things will move towards much closer relations. What has prevented that?
14: What has prevented it? I mean, it's clearly Marco Rubio. I mean, he's a Cuban American, and he's been fairly blatant about this, and so I think that the Trump administration would be reluctant to tackle another foreign crisis, but you know, who knows what Trump has promised Marco.
3: Okay, just the last thing on this, right? I mean, you know, you gave examples of other countries, and you know, with Donald Trump at the center, and there's such a fluidity around negotiations and ceasefires that are not ceasefires, that, you know, we're all battling to keep track with what happens next, right? But and you also made the point that, you know, with Cuba, it may be just too complicated to restart some serious negotiations right now. But where do you think, besides Rubio, where do you think Trump could, A, get it right, and or get it wrong with regard to Cuba right now?
14: Ashraf, I've given up on Trump. He always

0: Now, honorary lecturer, that is International Relations at Wits University. Appreciate your input here on the National Pulse.
1: Ashraf Garda on the National Pulse.
0: Right, by the way, we'll chat. You know, we have the feature called The Big Picture, and we continue having this big picture look into inequality in South Africa, causes and solutions. We'll chat to Irfan Mangera about that coming up just now, right? But before that, let's get to some of the voice notes that reflects your thoughts here on the National Pulse. And as you know, earlier on, there was a lot about the DA, right?
2: So I will say, well done to Brett Heron and I guess Patricia DeLille for always having had the spatial planning or housing issues front and center. Well done to them. This is a victory for them. Not my favorite people or favorite party people, but what can I say? Well done to them. The city should be ashamed of themselves. So watch out, DA. Watch out.
0: And I'm sure others may comment about the developments in the city of Cape Town on that issue. So I expect you to call in.
3: Hi, Ashraf and lovely South Africans. It's Eddie from Wonders and your team as well. No, I'm happy that Action SA is taking this matter concerning Mr. Tony Leon. Yeah, Mr. Steenhuisen is saying a lot of things that needs to be investigated. Yeah, you know, they are quick to say other people are corrupt, whereas they are also having what one will term in inverted commas smart corruption, and they need to account as well. They need to account. 20 million must come for what, an account? We want to know as South Africans, because this is abuse of power, and one understand that these things are possible. Those with power want to determine the agenda of the country, and it's wrong.
0: Right, and many people are saying just that. Let's let Tony Leon account. Okay, let's get to calls. Arthur, we go to St. Helena Bay. I've never been there. I'd like to go there one day, by the way, just so that you know. Arthur, hi.
4: Hi, Azraf. Yeah. You must come.
0: Invite me. Like, what stops you? I mean, I need to... Yeah, what stops you? Seriously.
4: Okay. Listen, Azraf, thank you so much. I heard the report back from the Saldanha municipality. Although I question the situation, but it's okay so far, so good. But I must tell you, I sit with a lot of issues because I'm a community leader as well. But yeah, there's things for other day. But I must tell you, thank you so much. I appreciate it.
0: Well, okay, so you're referring to your initial complaint about Saldanha Bay around water, if I'm not mistaken.
4: Yes.
0: And then we tried to get them on air. They were not prepared to come on air, but
4: they
0: wrote out a statement. And of course, you've heard all of that, right?
4: Yes. Yeah. Thank
0: okay.
4: you so much. I appreciate it.
0: Well, it's not just me. It's myself, the team, you know, Keys, Intabi Seng. I mean, all of us work together as a team to deliver. And I mean, that is why that feature, you know, my city, my concern, you know, is so important, where we allow you to raise an issue that affects you in your community, where you things are not getting done, and we try and get answers on your behalf. So much appreciate you calling in and telling us that as well. Right. What about the big issue into inequality? We'll get another take on that because it's that important with Irfan Mangera.
1: The big issue on the National Pulse.
0: Right, so all week we've been talking about the big issue into inequality as a key factor. Whereas this is really not about South Africa's immigration crisis, but the issue of inequality has persisted for a long time, and particularly, I mean, what we're looking at is the impact that it's had on young South Africans and their hopes and their aspirations and their current state of life, right? So Irfan Mangera is an activist, organizer, and a community builder. Irfan, appreciate you engaging me on the National Pulse.
5: Thank you for having me.
0: Thank you. Now, I mean, we have a specific focus around young people in terms of you and I chatting right now, right? So we know inequality exists. I mean, that's been proven. Stats SA again gave us the stats the other day, right? But in terms of where you've been playing in youth activism spaces, what impact does inequality then have, and in this case, poverty, have on young South Africans?

0: It's a tremendous barrier. I think one of the things that we were quite hopeful today about was the case in which, for example, the City of Cape Town and the Western Cape government were told that they have to, you know, deliver housing in the city. And the reason why I'm raising this is because inequality had, over time and over apartheid policy, had forced so many people to live so far away from work. Now, just for a young person who has to apply for a job, oftentimes just the barrier to access a taxi, oftentimes it's two taxis, maybe three, to just get to place your CV on the list, let alone saying that you've made it for the interview, which will require additional costs. And so at a very base level, you're seeing more and more young people unable to bridge those historic unequal barriers, whereas if you live close by, you have a better chance or better access. Now, there are many other examples we can give, but on a day-to-day life, we are seeing structural exclusion still continue as a result of this problem.
1: All right. How then do we go around it? Because, I mean, we are looking at solutions, right? So, for example, for many people listening in the light of the nationwide protests against undocumented, foreign nationals, they see that as a solution because so many people are unemployed, without jobs, and the solution would be to remove those who by right should not be here. Now, you've commented about it, I know, but just picking up on that, but looking beyond that, right? What is the lasting solution around inequality? How do we get this right?
0: I think we do need to see better policy coherence. But, you know, on this issue of the 30th and illegal immigration, we have long said that, you know, one of the things that we're tackling here is the inability of the government to deliver on the constitutional promises that they were mandated to. Because if we had lived the constitution, we would have seen a major reduction in inequality. And unfortunately, we don't. So here we are saying we need to actually punch upwards, hold the officials who have been trusted to lead us accountable. Because one thing that I think is a misconception in this inequality debate is that we don't have enough resources. We do. The resources just get squandered. And that the resources are meant to make access to education more equal, access to employment opportunities, access to clinics where you can get healthcare, mental health support. And as young people, those are major things that we're thinking about. So for me, we have to punch upwards, which means doing our duty to hold government accountable. The ordinary person who is, you know, on the street selling fruits and vegetables is not your enemy. They themselves are trying to make a means to live, and often it's not a decent life. It's just enough to get by and survive. So what we have to start tackling is the mismatch of social policy, of the lack of economic growth that is driving inequality further. And I'm saying this on the backdrop of almost 10 million young people who are not in any form of education, employment or training opportunities. And that's a huge, huge, huge number, which means simply we are left to your own devices. And when we are left to your own devices, many of the other resultant social ills occur. So I think those are important things to raise. I've mentioned about transport and access. Social mobility is an important part here. And if we could reduce the travel time for people, we'd reduce the cost of traveling. That's another area in which you start making access easily acceptable for people.
1: And I mean, just your thoughts on the definition of inequality versus, you know, what we often talk about as poverty. They're not necessarily the same thing, but they do overlap one into the other, right?
0: 100%. I think what we're seeing is, one, poverty is people not having the means to the basics to survive, your food, your clean water, shelter, healthcare, education. Inequality, however, is the distribution of the resources that we do have so that we actually make those or uplift those from who are living in poverty and below the poverty line up above that level. So one is the condition in which people are living in and experiencing life. Two, inequality is the distribution of the wealth that we do have. And unfortunately, the concentration of wealth in this country has been for a long time in the hands of very few people. And I think having over the last couple of years met more rich people, and I put it in simple terms, you got to understand that there is a willingness, but we need to build enough governance strength and capacity of the state so that the willingness of those who do have is extended to everyone. Now, this covers the rights to healthcare, jobs, housing. And for a while, we have been, you know, being able to dispense of those resources in a way that has increased access to people. But access alone is not going to solve structural inequality. And for that, we have to think about how do we, are we willing to make a sacrifice of those who do have to extend the privilege to others?
1: And on the issue of you know, two things, structural inequality, which I would think would have actually obviously started long, you know, in apartheid era, and maybe not much has changed. And your second point about state state capacity, which I think is a nice play around the words of state capture, from capture to capacity, right? Why do you think we have failed so miserably to remove those impediments?
0: I think multiple reasons, one of which you've mentioned now, is, you know, state capture was not a victimless crime. It actually stole huge amounts of money. It hollowed out the capacity of the state to deliver. And what you ended up having is people who were operationalizing or trying to enact the services of the state who had no idea how to do so, who had no professional skill and capacity to do so. But all of this does stem from the historical injustice. It's not an easy task to break years of inequality. I mean, my own family had lived in Fitas, been forcibly removed from their lands, and had still today that quest for for justice has not been realized. And this is the same for many families, many communities who've actually had to bear the brunt of that policy. Yes. Over with time and education and people's ability to have access opportunities to learn, they were able to move upward. But at the result and core of this is we've not had an economic master plan that is able to create enough jobs, to create enough opportunities for particularly young people to progress. So I think, one, we have to reckon with the state not being able to do its job. But part of its job is to regulate and to make sure that it holds big business accountable. One of the campaigns I'm involved in is the Unite Against Hunger campaign. And it's drawing light on the fact that for us to fix inequality and poverty, we have to make sure everybody at the basic level has food to eat. Now, you can't have a scenario where your big corporates like ShopRite, BNP, et cetera, the executives of those companies are earning in the millions, and yet they've not understood that their responsibility is also to make food affordable enough so that the ordinary person doesn't have to continue begging to live in this society. And so once again it's the kind of regulatory framework that we think the government needs to put into place so that the big business in particular is held accountable, and also not just held accountable, but recognizes and realizes it does have a constitutional obligation, a moral obligation, to not further the problems we have, but rather reduce them. It's not a common feature where we have people who are in the millionaire who are earning millions of rands, but the rest of society is barely scraping by.
1: All right, we're on to news time. So just one quick line answer. Considering all the things we have right now, a government of national unity, a disgruntled public, very dissatisfied, mass unemployment as well, as you know, right? What's the one thing then we must do now? Just one thing that requires the most urgent attention that can be done. Just a one-line answer.
0: My appeal to young people, register to vote and let's go out in our numbers to vote on the 4th.
1: Okay, November. Register to vote as point one. Irfan Mangera, appreciate you engaging me on the National Pulse. Let's get the news now. It's 4:00. Here's Ondela.

0: Thank you, Ashraf. On the top stories, Mbalula speaks on the AU's Continental Compact on Migration and overnight attacks in Ukraine kill 18. For SAFM News, I'm Onde Lambana and a very good afternoon. ANC Secretary General Fikile Mbalula has proposed that a Continental Compact on Migration be tabled at the African Union, saying law enforcement alone cannot tackle the pressing matter. Mbalula was briefing the media at Luthuli House in Johannesburg. He thanked the majority of South Africans and the police for the maintenance of law and order on the 30th of June, but pointed out that the economic asymmetry between economies, war and shocks due to climate change have resulted in South being home to nearly 4 million foreign-born residents, which puts pressure on clinics, schools and other services.
1: The compact asks African states to move from a fragmented and reactive posture to a coherent framework of binding commitments, closing the gaps in our legal architecture through universal accession to the refugee, migrant worker and statelessness conventions, building the operational machinery the continent has long backed, from an African refugee responsibility allocation mechanism to a continental migration data platform and an orderly prisoner repatriation protocol.
0: The National Prosecuting Authority and the Hawks in KwaZulu-Natal have welcomed the sentencing of three people to two life terms with an additional 23 years for the 2018 murders of British botanists Drs. Rodney and Rachel Saunders, Saifuddin Delvecchio, Fatima Patel and Musa Jackson have been sentenced by the Durban High Court after being found guilty of murdering the couple in the Ongoye Forest. In addition to the life sentence for murder, the three were each sentenced to 4 years imprisonment for kidnapping, 15 years for robbery and 4 years for theft. The sentences will run concurrently. Delvecchio received a further 5 year sentence for setting fire to farms belonging to Tongaat Hulett. And a relative of Drs. Rodney and Rachel Saunders has also welcomed the sentences of life imprisonment that was handed down in the Durban High Court. The relative, who wanted to remain anonymous, was speaking online.
2: Somewhat counterintuitively, I will say that Rod and Rachel were fortunate people, fortunate to be part of a strong, close and cohesive family throughout their lives, fortunate to have a shared passion which shaped their working and recreational lives, but most of all, fortunate to have each other. They were truly soulmates, and I only hope that this was of comfort to them right up until the untimely end of their lives in such tragic circumstances.
0: Auditor General Tsakani Maluleke has warned of a potential threat of regression in municipalities, which often accompanies a change in political leadership. This as South Africa is preparing to host local government elections in November. Maluleke has strongly urged both citizens and political parties to choose capable leaders who will actively restore public trust and safeguard the progress already made in some municipalities across the country. The Auditor General was speaking at the launch of the COGTA AXA 10x10 Forum alongside COGTA Minister Vilenkosini Hlabisa. The collaborative platform is designed to tighten accountability and governance at the local level. Maluleke elaborates.
3: As the AGSA, we've consistently said that if we are to make serious gains on performance, accountability, transparency and institutional integrity across the public sector, we must ensure that every role player in the accountability ecosystem plays its part effectively and does so in collaboration with other role players. And so we've got to find every way to collaborate. So the gains we reported on last year, in the last financial period, ending 2025, if we collaborate in the way that we've designed now, we'll be able to preserve those gains, especially as local government transitions into new leaders following the elections.
0: The number of people killed in Russia's massive overnight attack on the capital of Ukraine, Kyiv, has risen to 18. Russia is in the fifth year of its full-scale invasion of Ukraine. Emergency services in Kyiv are sifting through the rubble of collapsed residential blocks. The BBC's Sarah Rainsford is at one of the destroyed buildings.
4: We've been told that several people are missing. The rescue teams are here. They believe that some people might be trapped under all of that concrete and rubble, so they're working really hard to try and find them. This is a residential neighbourhood. There are blocks of flats all around. There's a kindergarten here, and yet two Russian missiles slammed into this neighbourhood, causing massive destruction all around. Windows smashed and blown out. There is soot in the air everywhere, ash from the huge fire that was caused, and lots of people just stunned by what's happened here.
0: Recapping the top story, ANC Secretary General Fikile Mbalula has proposed that a continental compact on migration be tabled at the African Union, saying law enforcement alone cannot tackle the pressing matter. I'm Mondi Lambala for SFM News Headlines at 4:30.
5: In sports this hour, Lacha to lead Springbok women into battle for VAR shifts pressure to England ahead of T20 World Cup semi-final and Sri Lanka to host India for Test Series next month. More details at 4:30.
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7: Good afternoon. Very important update. If you're driving between Durban and Pietermaritzburg, heavy backlogs both ways. There is a crash going northbound at Cliffdale. Queues from Shongweni, and then motorists driving to Durban are being caught up in a couple of breakdowns. And a look at that crash. Really, between Shongweni and Hammersdale, it is jam-packed both ways. Travel later or get onto that old road. Now, if you're on the M7 staying in Durban, a crash at Queensbridge. That is going towards the Bluff, and a lost load going the other way towards Pinetown at the Belleville Bridge. So the M7 is under pressure both directions. Central Durban pretty busy, including the Esplanade outbound as well. Let's get to an update from Gauteng. If you're heading out of Sandton up through the Midrand area today, the N1 just queuing up through Allendale Road. Bit of pressure on as far as the New Road exit if you're on that N1 going north. Also, Pretoria side, a truck jackknifing just up at Vanderbilt Pass area, so watch for some delays there. And Cape Town today, a little bit of rain likely this afternoon. So drive carefully. It might not be raining yet, but rain on the way. The N1 outbound from Kuburg Interchange to Belleville is very slow, and the N2 sitting in a bit of traffic pressure out as far as Langer. With your traffic update, I'm Rob Byrne.
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8: Interesting, the point that Irfan Mangera made about uniting against hunger, saying we have to make sure that everyone gets food to eat. We must make sure of that as an absolute basic right every single day in our country. And are we doing just that? The other point he made, that state capture was not victimless. It was not a victimless crime. That means we all are victims of state capture. But a response to that conversation I had with Irfan Mangera around inequality as part of this weekly feature on inequality, I'd welcome that. But of course, we've had earlier conversations about Tony Leon. We've also had other conversations regarding COSATU's position and take on the significant appointment of a cabinet minister who was removed as a cabinet minister before. I'm talking about Dina Pule. You may talk about that. And by the way, any thoughts on Yusuf Kassim being made what deputy minister at in higher education, and because he dressed up in Islamic garb, have you seen the social media uproar from people who have now labelled him in multiple ways? And there's been this furore where many politicians have come out in supporting him and making the point beyond just today that since when have South Africans come to a point where we actually othering people and talking about that as a dangerous precedent? You may have followed that, and if so, I'd like to get your thoughts on that. Right, what about an issue around money matters, and I'm talking about South Africa's rand and rand manipulation. We'll talk about that next.
6: As we celebrate 90 years of existence, SAFM takes you back to the voices that shaped a nation.
9: Now leave the SABC and see the tower block lit up, 27 stories of light. Move from Auckland Park into the shadow of the Hillbrow Post Office Tower.
10: This is the English service of the SABC. Here is the news, read by Patricia Carr. A member of the planning committee of the President's Council, Mr. Nick Tschirnicht, has been appointed chairman of the Council's Community Relations Committee.
6: 90 years of trusted voices. 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
11: Ashraf Garda on the National Pulse.
8: So how is this story? A landmark constitutional court ruling has dealt a blow, in this case a significant blow, to the Competition Commission's long-running case over alleged manipulation of the South African rand by local and international banks. Now, the judgment raises important questions about the Commission's investigative powers. That's the Competition Commission, that is, their accountability in financial markets and the future of competition law enforcement. Let's find out more about it with Ashley Sackett, who's a partner at Smith Sue Incorporated. Ashley, I appreciate you joining us on the National Pulse.
12: Ashraf, thanks for having me here. So good afternoon to you and to the listeners.
8: Good afternoon indeed. Right. Give me some context here first so we understand it better.
12: So Ashraf, between the period of 2007 and 2013, the commission alleges that there was a collusion between traders to manipulate the South African rand against the dollar. In simple terms, what they're alleging to have happened is that these traders sat in chat rooms and then they decided that they're going to purchase the dollar at a certain price, withhold the dollar for a certain time and not sell. And then all of them then decide to sell at the same time, but at an inflated amount. So ordinarily what would happen is that when you're trading in currency, the banks trade blindly and in a competitive fashion. So the one bank will obviously want to sell at a better price than the other, and that is the way that they attract customers. But then when there's a price manipulation, the story then changes because there's no longer a blind business, you know, a competitive business at play. They are actually now controlling, let's all buy at this price, let's withhold, and then let's all sell at this price and then make more margins and make more money from the collusion.
8: Okay, so that's what happened then, or that was the allegation, right? Then what happened next?
12: So, and that remains the allegation. So now what happened is that a complaint was then investigated by the Competition Commission. So in terms of the Competition Act, you have a commission which has investigative powers to deal with this type of matters, complex commercial issues where there are allegations of anti-competitive behavior. So the commission's power is to simply investigate, and if they think that there is a case to be answered, they then prepare their case and set it out in a certain way, and then they transfer it to the Competition Tribunal. So think of the Competition Tribunal as being a court of law now, where the Competition Commission then assumes the role as a prosecutor, and then whoever the allegations have been made against must then come and answer to those allegations. Now you've got a lot of banks, in excess of 18 banks or so, some big players, you know, your local banks and some huge international players against whom these allegations were leveled. They then now come and participate in this case that has been set out before the tribunal. But a lot of them then raise some issues regarding, one, the tribunal's jurisdiction to hear these matters, considering that these are international banks. Some of them do not even have any physical presence in South Africa, or branches, or any people that work for them in South Africa. And secondly, some of them took exception to the way, and when I say exception, I mean that in the legal sense, there's a process of accepting to documents where you are of the view that the manner in which the case is pleaded against you does not sufficiently set out what case really you need to answer. So it's vague, it's embarrassing, and it's just you cannot answer to it. And they took exception to say that it's hard to understand how their banks, how them as the banks, they're being linked to this alleged conduct that was aimed, you know, at devaluing the rand and affecting the South African economy. So before the tribunal could even go in into the merits, they had to deal with these interlocutory issues and these technical defenses that were being raised to determine, does the court really have jurisdiction? The tribunal found that, and please, just let me know if you want me to go further. Or...
8: No, carry on. Just carry on for another minute, and then we'll talk, yeah?
12: Sure. So the tribunal found that, for the most part, the tribunal held that they did not have jurisdiction over these banks because there are two things that they look at. There must be personal jurisdiction where the company physically exists within the country. But if there isn't any personal jurisdiction, The court also looks at the subject matter of the issues at hand to determine whether or not there is some link that connects the alleged conduct directly, you know, to what would have happened in the South African market. So, for instance, when determining personal jurisdiction, they looked at something called the single overarching occurrence, which is to say that if one could find that these banks were objectively, they knew what they wanted to do, they wanted to devalue the rand, they intentionally acted or engaged in conduct aimed at that, and they knew that there were other parties that they were acting with, local players, local banks, to achieve a common purpose, so to say. And I'm really trying to oversimplify here so that everybody can understand.
8: All right. So let's then, yeah. I mean, unless you have more to say, let's just get to the end point here now. So in terms of the Concord ruling, what does the ruling actually say? And then we talk about the implications thereof.
12: The Concord found that for most of the banks, including the local players, that the manner in which insofar as there are banks that are locally found in South Africa, the court found that the Competition Commission did not put together a proper case for them to answer. So there was just no prima facie case to link them to the alleged conduct. So they applied certain tests, you know, such as the qualifying effects test to say, did they engage in conduct that directly, you know, affected the market? Can we really determine that, you know, this was the impact on the market? Was it immediate, etc.? So the Competition Commission simply did not plead out their case sufficiently for somebody to be able to answer to that case. And so there was simply no case that was made.
8: Okay, so bottom line, no case. So whatever the allegations may be, and may or may not be true, nobody was able to be nailed, and the Concord confirming that there's no jurisdiction over it, which is the most significant ruling of it all.
12: For most of the banks, but what you must just note as well is that there was some bit of a victory for the Competition Commission, because there were about six international banks, Investec being one of them, where the court found that there is some case to be answered. So that is going to go back to the tribunal.
8: I understand. All right. Let's leave it at that. Ashley Seckel, a partner at Smith Sue Incorporated. Thanks for engaging us here on the National Pulse.
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8: Right, we've got another issue that comes up in the My City, My Concerns story, and we'll talk about it later on. It links to the DA Joburg caucus writing to the Kokta Gauteng MEC, Jacob Mamabolo, requesting an urgent investigation into the possible destabilization of the city of Joburg and political interference. We'll talk about that later on. But coming up, in fact, now we're going to get to Dr. Guy Lam around shooting incidents in South Africa that comes up just now. However, let's get to your thoughts, because I know you have strong views on a range of issues and I absolutely need to amplify those. Here we are.
16: So I will say, well done to Brett Heron and I guess Patricia DeLille for always having had the spatial planning or housing issues front and center. Well done to them. This is a victory for them. Not my favorite people or favorite party people, but what can I say? Well done to them. The city should be ashamed of themselves. So Watch out, DA. Watch out.
8: Right, points made there. Let's get to another one. Here's it.
17: Hi, Ashraf and lovely South Africans. It's Eddie from Olders.
8: Wait, I think that one was played. Let me stop that one. Sorry, Eddie. I think some of them just did not delete, and probably it's my fault on that one there. Let me sort that out. Right, here's another week.
18: Good afternoon, Ashraf. You know, the name corruption, it was always associated with a black person or black people. But reality is, white people have been involved in corruption for some time now, even during the apartheid time. I mean, if it wasn't about corruption, and white people were not supposed to be having so much land, I mean, comparing to the majority of this country. So white people have been corrupt. It's just the black people is just being the face of corruption, because when they are doing corruption, they will just come and show off next to, into our faces with their expensive cars and whatever. Thank you.
8: Well, look, I don't know about white and black, and I think sometimes you make too fine a point about it, like it's two different worlds. In fact, I go back to Ashel Rudy and the information scandal. Go back to all of that and Google it, and you'll see. It's been ongoing. There's been so much. Basically, it's not about black-white, it's about people in power. Where we may well agree is some people have a tendency of flaunting it. I mean, I go back, let's say, to the Gupta story, for example, right? That we would have known, I mean, yes, we knew they had proximity to certain people, but in terms of actually having the level of entree where they can do what they want, we would have never known that if they did not host that wedding in South Africa, where they literally were able to get carte blanche for that Air Force base, right? Yeah, that without that, Waterkloof, we would not have known that. So sometimes you get people, and they cut across color and cultures and everything else, then they then overstay what they can do, and it's like, oh, okay, I didn't know that.
19: Good day, Ashraf. The DA man, it's not state capture. What Resolve is doing, what Tony Leon is doing, is they will get their clients. If you are a Resolve client, they will get you access to DA ministers within the cabinet. They will jump the queue for their clients, so they will get access to DA ministers. It's not state capture, but it's not legal too. I think it should be investigated. I don't know what other people think, but that is my view. I'm sorry, Kingdom Star.
8: The difference is, I think Tony Leon is very much a part of the DA. That's the difference compared to another supporter who may well vote for them and support. This is someone who's also in the inner circle, who by his own admission, and I've interviewed him about him, you know, played a huge role in their GNU in terms of how they structure it together. I think that's the difference, really. Okay, let's talk about other things. And amongst the many, many things that we all are concerned about, you may well be concerned about, you know, another issue around shootings just in general in our country. And there's some numbers that we'll talk about right after this.
20: Ashraf Garda on the National Pulse.
8: Right. In fact, just before we get to that, right, I just want to pick up on, let me just remind you as well, we'll be talking about inaction on cannabis regulations that's caused some concern among some people that we will pick up on in just a moment or two as well. But here's another story, right? In just the Gauteng region only, right, over a five-month period, more than 2,000 shooting incidents were recorded. Police managed to arrest suspects in 21% of the cases, so basically one in five, right? The report highlights growing concerns about gun violence, weak investigative capacity, and low conviction and arrest rates. And there's more. Let's find out more about it in terms of where does this report come from and what does this mean with Dr. Guy Lam, who's a criminologist. Dr. Lam, thanks for joining us on the National Pulse.
21: Good afternoon, Ashraf. Good afternoon, too.
8: Thank you. Let's start at the beginning. I mean, which report are we talking about here?
21: I'm not familiar with the actual report that's been quoted here, but I mean, there are a variety of reports that are out there in relation to firearm crime. So the one that's going to be referenced here, I'm not sure of the source of it, but it has to do with, you know, number of incidences of shooting that have been reported and how many people have been arrested in relation to the incident data and related to those shootings. So I'm you know, there is in some provinces, for example, you have this technology that can pick up the number of shootings that take place, or it's reported data in relation to reports of shootings, and then of course the data around the number of people who've been arrested in terms of illegal possession of firearms or ammunition.
8: All right.
21: So but I mean, there's a deeper problem as well that's associated with this.
8: I mean, there's someone who, you know, who understands that space as a criminologist. I mean, would you say, has anything jumped off the page here that surprises you, or is this like completely consistent with the country that we're living in right now?
21: I mean, it's not terribly surprising, because you've got a sort of a situation here where if there's a shooting incident, and in order for arrest to happen, the police do need evidence. So they need someone to either open a case against an individual who they've seen shooting a firearm. Say, for example, we take an incident back in 2018 when Julius Malema allegedly, or the court found he fired a firearm illegally in a kind of public space and was negligent. And that was due to a report and a complaint made with the police. The case was opened and, you know, then it proceeded to court. So you have the situation where many shooting incidences, people won't go and report it, you know, members of the public or residents in particular areas, because the individual has a firearm, may be a gangster, may be a criminal, and they're scared of that person. So they're worried about repercussions, so hence they won't go and report it. Mm-hmm. So that's the one side. But a really concerning side that's come out of some reports that haven't been made publicly available, but it's something that's deeply concerning to South Africans, is that firearm crime is, you know, firearms are the leading weapon used in murder, attempted murder, obviously in armed robberies. But we see very low conviction rates of those crimes. So, for example, someone is arrested with an illegal firearm, and a very small percentage of those individuals actually end up in court, and an even smaller percentage of those individuals actually do get found convicted or are convicted of that particular crime. And so this is really worrying, because, you know, a system where individuals who have illegal firearms, who use those firearms illegally, often use it multiple times. So you really don't want those people to continue doing that. And we have a system that's not convicting them. So this is a problem we have there, but also we have a problem with people not reporting the crime. So the problem just gets perpetuated, and that's part of the reason why we have such high crime rates.
8: What about, I mean, I hear that, right? Is there anything in terms of your understanding, not just in South Africa or Gauteng province, but in other countries of, you know, similar experiences and concerns that we have, right, where things have been able to be turned around? Because I say that because, you know, these conversations that I'm having with you, I probably had it with 50 other people. And honestly speaking, we're just repeating the same things with no absolute shifts in behavior.
21: Yeah, I mean, this is, when it comes to these sort of problems around, you know, the policing of firearms and the criminal justice system's response to the firearms, this is particularly about how the criminal justice system handles it. I mean, it's a lot of the burden is on them. Of course, if cases are poorly prepared or people aren't prepared to give evidence, that's another story. But if you've got a situation where someone is in possession of an illegal firearm or ammunition, you've got the evidence. They have committed a crime. You don't need anyone to appear in court to say, you know, this is an illegal firearm. And we have the situation where it's not going through the National Prosecuting Authority, not prioritizing, for example. So if we sort of look elsewhere, it's very much around solutions should come through the court system. We should be finding ways, maybe specialized courts to deal with firearm crime. So if we look back, for example, in South Africa during, I mean, it's a different types of crime, but during the Football World Cup we had in South Africa, where they had special courts to deal with those who committed, you know, minor crimes during the World Cup, but they went to court straight away. You know, there was a hearing. There was, you know, kind of a judgment passed on that in relation to firearms, because they create such a lack of safety. They undermine communities. They lead to, you know, massive amounts of violence. They contribute to extortion and gangsterism. This is something we should be prioritizing, and it may be something we should be setting up special courts to deal with firearm-related crimes. In that way, we can probably bring down crime levels.
8: Just the last thing before I let you go. I mean, The you know, we often talk about this, you know, people can argue in the streets all day long, but the worst they can do is, you know, have a fisticuffs fight. But the defining factor in terms of killings would be firearms to a large degree. There's been, as you know, gun-free South Africa. Others have been called for the banning of firearms. Do you have a case for that? I mean, yes, no, what do you think?
21: Well, I mean, the situation, that it's quite an issue of hot debate at the moment, because what the state has been trying to do is to increasingly restrict access. So what the state wanted to do a few years ago in terms of new legislation was to prevent South Africans from getting legal firearms for self-defense purposes. And put through a kind of a bill, a draft bill on that. And of course, there was major pushback from the gun lobby around that. But I think the key point is we really need to be holding gun owners to account who misbehave, who misuse their weapons, who are negligent. I don't think we're doing enough around that. I don't think the system's strong enough to prevent individuals who shouldn't have firearms from getting firearms, mainly their collective violence. The system's not doing enough to remove firearms from perpetrators of gender-based violence, so protection orders aren't being uniformly enforced, firearms aren't being confiscated.
8: Okay.
21: So there are many things we could be doing here.
8: Let's leave it at that. Many things we could be doing. The question is, are we doing so? Dr. Guy Lamb, criminologist, thanks for your time here on the National Pulse. Let's get the news headlines. It's 4:30. Here's Ondela Mbana.
0: Thank you, Ashraf. On the news headlines, the Electoral Commission has urged all South Africans to make their inputs on the draft Electoral Code of Conduct on countering disinformation before the 21 July deadline. International Relations and Cooperation Minister Ronald Lamula says his department is seeking clarity on the alleged involvement of South Africa's High Commission in India in former President Jacob Zuma's recent visit to the country. And the British Prime Minister Keir Starmer has apologized on behalf of the state for its role in forced adoptions in the decades after the Second World War. A full update follows at the top of the hour with Kulu Fellow Defo.
1: 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Guiding you through the rush hour traffic.
7: Good afternoon. An earlier crash on the N3 towards Pietermaritzburg at Cliffdale is being cleared, but there's a really big backlog of truck and vehicular traffic to move through. It was really bad this morning, and as you turn around and come back this afternoon, it's equally bad. It will take a while for this to normalise because I'm sure we'll get some breakdowns in that queue, but currently if you're on your way to Pietermaritzburg, Shongweni to Cliffdale, if you're on your way to Durban, the queue from Hammersdale moving through towards the Cliffdale area, solid both ways. Just staying in Durban, a truck losing its load earlier today on the M7 up the hill to Bellville Road. If you're trying to get towards Pinetown, that's heavy. There's also a big queue on the M7 as we saw yesterday coming from Queensbridge down towards the Bellaire and Wakesley Junction. A lot of truck congestion around Rossborough, the Esplanade out of central Durban, also jam-packed towards the M4 Southern Freeway. Midrand battling along today. There's been a crash on the N1 south at New Road. So if you've left Pretoria, that's a big queue of traffic on your way to Joburg today. Motorists going northbound with peak time. Volumes getting caught having a look at that. So from Buccleuch up to New Road, it's fairly solid. A crash on the N3 south at Modderfontein Road. Very heavy from Buccleuch as you make your way with a lot of other traffic slowly down towards Eden Valley. The crash at Spreadview on the N3 towards the Leondale Road exit. If you're just coming out of Germiston on your way through Spreadview, that's quite heavy. And a big fatal truck crash from earlier today on the N12 westbound. Before you get to Clip River Drive, that's a very heavy queue back through Oakdean towards the Reading Interchange. You're going from Alberton through to Southgate and Soweto. That's really heavy today. Cape Town, bit of pressure on the N1 out of town as far as Okavango Road. And it looks like the roadworks are still there on the N7 northbound with queuing traffic passing Dunoon on the way to Malabongwe Drive. With your traffic update, I'm Rob Byrne.
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8: Right to me. So there's the Proteas women in action today, but there's also news about the Springbok women, right?
5: Absolutely. Babalwalatha will captain the Springbok women for the 2026 season, starting with Saturday's clash against the USA Eagles at Ellis Park. The 32-year-old tight head prop, already the most capped Bok woman forward with 40 appearances, takes over following Noluboyi's retirement. Laja has led the side 15 times before, and coach Swes de Bruin says that her leadership and world-class ability made the decision straightforward. De Bruin named a settled team with only Alichai Aris and Logan Willem. Velman, new to the starting lineup, both impressed in recent tournaments and look set for long international careers. Meanwhile, still staying with rugby, Springbok coach Rassie Rasmus insists that there is no cause for alarm in the second row, although injuries have left the national side with fewer specialities lock options than usual ahead of Saturday's Open Nations Championship test against England at Ellis Park. While experienced campaigners Franco Mustert and Luit de Jager are nearing full fitness and could return to action within the coming weeks, the long-term absences of Archie Snyman, Ruan Venter, and more recently Riley Norton have tested South Africa's depth at lock.
2: focusing a little bit more on lock with Riley Norton out. And obviously, So's 1 or 2 weeks away, and Luit also 1 or 2 weeks away. So we just want to make sure if we do get another injury in the week or on Saturday. Obviously, we've got Kobus Visser also there and Ruben van Heerden. But it's also good to get Elrich back because he only missed out really very closely on selection. Our squad was just getting too big. So it's also quite nice. I think he deserves to be here. He's obviously been a Springbok, and now having him back in the camp is really nice.
5: In football, Bafana Bafana captain Ronan Williams says that a crucial team meeting held on the Monday after the 2-0 defeat to Mexico in their opening match proved to be the turning point in the team's group stage campaign. South Africa returned home to a hero's welcome at OR Tambo International Airport this morning, where many fans dressed in green and gold greeted them. And speaking in the media press conference following South Africa's arrival, Williams revealed that during the meeting, coach Hugo Broos went through the team's performance in detail, highlighting the mistakes that had cost them.
3: We just had recovery training, and the Monday after the game, the following Monday, we had a meeting, and everything was shown, the good moments, the bad moments, how we can do better. And obviously we started watching the other games as well, and then you see what the level is at, the mistakes that we need to cut out, because at this level they'll punish you. And I think it was a good wake-up call for us, and it was for us to see that the level is higher and it is different, but also that we can compete, we can play, we can show our worth. And I think that's what we learned from the games after that. So I think it was a good lesson, the first game, open our eyes, and after that, I think you saw, you know, the team play.
5: Still staying with football, European champions Spain and Portugal will be looking to book their places in the last 16 of the World Cup as Algeria look to salvage some pride for African football. Spain take on Austria in Los Angeles, where a win will keep them on course for a potential meeting with Portugal in the next round. That one is at 9 p.m. Portugal play Croatia in Toronto at 1 a.m. in a game that could mark the final career World Cup match for either Ronaldo or his former Real Madrid teammate and veteran Croatian midfielder Luka Modric. Now, the late match sees Algeria aim to revive African fortunes after rookies start to the knockout rounds for the teams from the continent. Ivory Coast, Senegal and DRC have all fallen from the first knockout hurdle, and Algeria will be facing Switzerland at around 3 a.m. In terms of cricket, Sri Lanka will host India in a two-match test series next month, their first in 9 years. The opening test is set for the 15th of August, followed by the second on the 23rd of August, and the series forms part of the ICC World Test Championship 2025-2027 cycle. India last toured Sri Lanka back in 2017, winning all three matches, while Sri Lanka's most recent test trip to India in 2022 ended in a 2-0 defeat. I'll have more on other sports in the next hour.
8: Perfect. Thanks for that, Chumi. Looking forward to that.
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8: Makwe Masilela is the Chief Investment Officer at Makwe Fund Managers, and you've got all the news, local, global, but let's start with Optasia.
23: Yes, Ashraf, that's a fintech platform that enables mobile network operators and financial institutions to offer instant microloans and airtime advances, and operating in 38 countries. Performance was supported by continued momentum in their microfinance solutions and resilient performance across the wider airtime advances business. And microfinancing makes 72% of revenue, and it continues to be their primary growth driver. Group revenue up 60%. Overall financial performance, as EBITDA expected to increase by 50%, and normalized net income growth expected to be 40%. And Ashraf, we started the session waiting for the closely watched June jobs from the US for clues on US Fed policy path, and also continued to monitor Iran talks. Interest rate outlook remains very important after the Fed chair yesterday reiterated his commitment to retaining inflation to their 2% target, and that's despite noting that inflation expectations had eased recently, and a sell-off in chip stocks revived concerns that the blistering rally in AI shares this year may have gone too far too fast, but ourselves in Europe initially managed to avoid the sell-off. Remember, we've got a limited exposure to AI stocks, and the disappointing US job numbers reduced the chances of near-term interest rate increases, leading the dollar to weaken, helping the rand to strengthen further, which was already lifted by firmer commodity prices. Stocks maintained gains, bonds rallied as rate expectations dimmed, and the yellow metal ticked up as interest rates hike expectations were pushed from October to at least December, and a weaker dollar also lending support. Gold is up 2.4% at 4,129. Platinum is up 2.6% at 1,621. Oil prices near 4-month low as concerns over supply disruptions eased, and that's after Qatar said Iran and the US had made progress when it comes to talks over the Strait of Hormuz. We see Brent crude is down 0.3% at $70 a barrel. Global markets are rising on bets that interest rates will at least stay unchanged for longer, with the JSE up 1.3% as resources are doing most of the heavy lifting. Rand firmed 0.9% against the dollar. We are sitting at 16.25, 21.71 against the pound, and 18.58 against the euro.
8: Right, got that, Marquette. Thanks for that. We'll connect again tomorrow.
20: Ashraf Garda on the National Pulse.
8: By the way, just a quick one on the football last night. So disappointing. The Congo, 15 minutes away from beating England, and then, you know, one player turned it around. Was that second goal was just quite magnificent from the English team. And then it got even worse. With at least in that first game, the goalkeeper made so many saves, right? In the Senegal game, up to 85 minutes, not only was Senegal 2-0 up, they were completely dominant. I mean, like, nothing was going to tell you what was going to happen next. The let slipped from 2-0 to 2-all, lost it in injury time or extra time, hotly disputed penalty. Bottom line to all of that is Senegal out of the tournament. Any thoughts you may have on that and where Africa is going to feature next? Let's get to some of your thoughts. Humansdorp is where we go first. Pumzile, hi.
4: Hi, Ashraf. Good afternoon. How are you?
8: Good afternoon indeed. Right, go for it. What's your point?
4: Great, man. Great. Ashraf, firstly, let me appreciate the issue of Starlink and the DA and Tony Leon, which is explicitly clear. It is nothing different from a state capture. Now, the role that you are playing as a media must be appreciated. But the fact of the matter is, you know, for a long, long time, the DA has been playing, in fact, innocent and saint that they are a clean political organization. Now, you see, the effect that Steenhuisen has been dropped from the minister position, those are insights. The fact that there were meetings to discuss Solly Malatsi, delay in progressing and processing, in fact, the Starlink deal or policies to suit Starlink. That alone shows that there is a direct interference by a political party on tender or issues that can generate income for them. Secondly, Ashraf, you know, after the disaster here in Goga, there was a small bridge, a 3x2 meter bridge. I've got pictures of that, which was actually washed out away by water or by the rain. You know, to fix that small bridge, I'm saying to you, is 3 meter by 2 meter, definitely not bigger than that. It went out without a tender process, without specifications. Now the contractor himself got that work for 1.65 million rand just to lift that bridge, you see my point. So the DA to me, Ashraf,

0: of the former Tafelberg school property in Sea Point was unlawful. It's an issue you may wish to comment on. Let's get to further comments from you. And there are many voice notes. Great that many are keeping it up to 30 seconds because it really does help. Beyond that, it becomes problematic.
1: Good afternoon, Ashraf and the SAFM listeners. You know, Cyril Ramaphosa is a calculating person. He knows very well what he was doing when he appointed this lady. And, you know, I can just picture this guy laughing, you know, giggling at all these things when he made the announcement that, you know, I can't wait to see and hear what they're going to say this time, because his aim is to bring the ANC down. You know, the ANC is gone, and anyone who will vote for the ANC at this point will need to have a psychiatric assessment or something, you know. Or is an abused partner in inverted commas, you know, who cannot let go. But this is over, to be honest. Anonymous and Hillcrest.
0: Okay, got that. Here's another that links to the Western Cape.
2: Ashraf and SAFM listeners, this issue of DA, man. Before, I think it's 2-3 months back here, there was an issue of 1.2 billion tender issues then in Western Cape with DA involved. So it died a silent death. So I concur with the previous caller who was saying, if it was it's whites, these things goes nowhere. But if it's blacks, it get followed up until to the roots.
0: All right, and there's another that we can play.
3: Hi, good afternoon, Ashraf. This is Edward Porti in Cape Town. Ashraf, I want to tell you that Ramaphosa is looking for people that will be supporting him, because you know he's implicated this man. Now he's looking for the implicated people also, the corrupt people, so that when they sit there, they must support him. You see, that's why he's appointing such people to be ministers, corrupt people, because he himself is corrupt as well. So he's making up a cabinet of corrupt people. Even this Tony Leon himself issues also. So his whole cabinet is made up of people with issues. Edith Cape Town.
0: Thank you. Whole cabinet issues, you could say some of them. I think there are many. You may be right about it. But it's certainly not all. And we can't say corrupt with all of them unless they're actually convicted of corruption. But I will say this much. There's a culture of leadership gone wrong that I think we can safely say needs some serious fixing, right? Right, here's one that links to what we spoke about earlier on.
4: Afternoon, Ashraf. I think our Minister of Sport is too much of himself now. He's big-headed now. Pizza was there, tried and tested. I think we need... In fact, why? What's wrong with Mkelele? He's been there. Why not give him chance? He knows he's been playing in South Africa. He knows the players. He knows everything. Why don't you give the man? Why are we keep on undermining Helman Mkelele? The minister must go and campaign. It's too late now. You won't be Minister of Sport for too long. His time is up. I think he must focus on his party if he still have one. Thank you, Ashraf.
0: Oh, my goodness. Focus on his party if he still has one. You're pretty critical of the Minister of Sports, Arts and Culture. Points taken there, right? Okay, let's, in fact, what we'll do, let's talk about an issue around Joburg that we touched on next.
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3: Well, every week now, once a week, we look at an issue that affects a city, a town, a dorpie, a village, wherever you are. And ideally, what you'd want is someone from the community, you know, someone like yourself, listening into the show, who has raised an issue with your local, you know, community or council, and has had no joy whatsoever. And you raise it on this platform, and hopefully we try and get some answers for you. I mean, that's the plan, right? Well, today, let's look at this issue now. The DA Joburg caucus has written to the Kota Gauteng MEC Jacob Mamabolo, requesting an urgent investigation into the possible destabilization of the city of Joburg amidst, alleged political interference in the municipal administration. What does this really mean? I mean, there's been an ongoing battle in the leadership of that city. With me is Belinda Kaiser Achior Ozonjoku, who's the DA Joburg caucus leader. Belinda, appreciate you joining us here on the National Pulse.
4: Good afternoon to the listeners.
3: Thank you. Right, what's the issue from your perspective?
4: Well, the issue of this is that there is a... The city of Joburg already has financial constraints. We've seen the ministers written to the city twice. We've also seen that the city, ANC-led, by the way, has pushed for this 10 billion rand politically facilitated agreement that we said we've rejected it in council because we said the city does not have the money currently to be able to enter into such a deal. Because the budget, we believe, is unfunded, and this deal was made outside of council at the time, they amended some of the things inside the deal. And we're saying that the mayor has no bearing in doing parallel negotiations and insisting on a deal where residents are already pressured for services, not getting services, and insisting that residents should pay for this 10 billion rand that he made commitments to. And obviously, the reason why we're taking it up is because we've received information, very credible information, from sources inside SAMU that the mayor has met with them privately, met with them at Lutuli House. They've also sent me a video where he is telling them that he will make sure that they will get the money before the elections. Now, we're saying it's clear to us that this has got something to do with the mayor pushing for residents to pay for ANC electioneering. And he's obviously a big part of it, because while the administrators in the city are busy trying to deal with the issue of the PFA, that is a labor matter, politicians are steering things behind the scene and exerting undue pressure. Those are the allegations and what we have received from our sources within SAMU.
3: And in terms of, I mean, you're talking about these sweeteners to municipal workers, right? I mean, what would it impact per, I mean, I know the total figure, maybe the 10 million you spoke about, but what, how does this impact on an individual in terms of how much of an extra sweetener does a person get in percentage terms?
4: Look, we don't, these are big numbers. I don't have all the documentation with me. Obviously, it went through council. The city of Joburg has about 34,000 employees. It could be more. And we've said that this obviously is a labor matter. And irrespective of what the amount is, the 10 billion rand is a big amount. And it potentially could be much more than it is, because there are employees who's also no longer in service who are also now demanding to get monies back based on the SAMU deal if the city is going ahead with this. So in terms of the individual amounts, I don't have those figures with me, but it is not small monies. While residents are paying for services.
3: All right, you talk about it as political interference. Let me not assume it. Why would you say it's political interference?
4: Look, a labour matter and a labour dispute is dealt with through the Local Government Bargaining Council. There are also the South African Local Government Bargaining Council. There are also, labour relations within the city. And these are administrative in nature. Politicians should not be having parallel negotiations and making commitments where the administration is already busy negotiating to come through, to a conclusion. And we're saying it's political interference because you are making commitments outside of council, and council is the highest decision-making body. We've just passed last week in council a financial framework turnaround plan which the city is supposed to be implementing, and the mayor is busy with SAMU separately negotiating while the officials are also dealing with a labor related matter concerning this. So it's political interference because politicians should not be getting involved in the running of the administration, especially where there's a contentious issue of labor disputes.
3: Okay. And this, I mean, just to confirm, is the same issue where I think it was the Minister of Finance who made the point about Joburg being ill-equipped to afford any payouts of any sort to workers, isn't it?
4: 100%. It is in the minister's letter, the first letter. He made it very clear that Joburg do not have the money to pay for this politically facilitated agreement. The second letter also, the minister has obviously threatened to withhold Joburg's equitable share because they have not finalized and confirmed that the budget obviously is funded, one, and two, that they have removed the politically facilitated agreement. So while and the reason why we're taking this quite seriously is because while the administration is busy with this labor matter, the mayor is saying a different thing to SAMU directly, and it is on video.
3: Okay.
4: And it's very, very problematic.
3: Let's leave it at that. Belinda Kaiser Esherazon Joku from the DA Joburg caucus leader. Appreciate your input. By the way, thanks for your time. You're on the National Pulse. While we're talking about that, there's the City of Cape Town story in terms of the ruling around the Tafelberg School, which is another big issue in Cape Town. And you may want to comment on that too. It's 5 o'clock. Time for the news.
5: Thanks, Ashraf. Top stories at 5. IEC Gazette's draft code of conduct countering disinformation, and Stama apologizes over forced adoptions. Good afternoon, I'm Kulufelo Defo. The Electoral Commission has urged all South Africans to make their inputs on the draft Electoral Code of Conduct on countering disinformation before the 21st of this month deadline. IEC has gazetted this draft for the local government elections on the 4th of November. December. The Code of Conduct aims to provide guidance to political parties, candidates and public representatives ahead of the local polls. The guidelines will focus on the standards of conduct expected in preventing, identifying and responding to disinformation that threatens electoral integrity and democratic processes. In more news, International Relations and Cooperation Minister Ronald Lamola says his department is seeking clarity on the alleged involvement of South Africa's High Commissioner in India in former President Jacob Zuma's recent visit to the country. The trip has drawn scrutiny following reports by Indian media that Zuma was seen with Ajay Gupta and South Africa's High Commissioner to India. According to reports, Zuma's political party, the MK Party, has defended the former president, saying he's a private citizen and can travel wherever he chooses. Here's Lamola's response on the matter.
6: I have noted the newspaper reports and the public information, and we have requested information from our Director General of how the visit happened, the involvement of the DELCO High Commissioner in India, the South African High Commissioner, on which capacity and what was the process that was followed.
5: One of the surviving bus passengers from the N1 crash near Taos River in the Western Cape says the Eastern Cape bound vehicle left late from Cape Town. The passenger, who requested to remain anonymous, says he was scheduled to leave from Bellville at 7:30 in the evening yesterday. However, passengers were still being loaded by 11:30 in the evening in Kraaifontein in Cape Town. The death toll from the crash is 16, with 35 people receiving treatment in hospital, including the bus driver. Here's the anonymous passenger.
7: I was starting to sleep, and then I hear some people screaming. Then I woke up immediately, and then I saw the bus lying on its right, and then I was on the right-hand side of the bus. And then I believe it rolled, and then I was on this side of the bus, the right-hand side, pressing another passenger. Passenger screaming. I could feel my left arm was touching the ground.
5: ANC Secretary General Fikile Mbalula has proposed that a continental compact on migration be tabled at the African Union, saying law enforcement alone cannot tackle the pressing matter. Mbalula was briefing the media at Luthuli House in Johannesburg. He thanked the majority of South Africans and the police for the maintenance of law and order on the 30th of June.
8: The compact asks African states to move from a fragmented and reactive posture to a coherent framework of binding commitments, closing the gaps in our legal architecture through universal accession to the refugee, migrant worker, and statelessness conventions, building the operational machinery the continent has long backed, from an African refugee responsibility allocation mechanism to a continental migration data platform and orderly prisoner repatriation protocol.
5: Mbalula says the compact must address the drivers of the migration crisis by accelerating the African Continental Free Trade Area, reinforcing Africa's peace and security architecture, and financing climate adaptation. And finally, further afield, the British Prime Minister Keir Starmer has apologised on behalf of the state for its role in forced adoptions in the decades after the Second World War. Here's the BBC's Harry Lowe with more details.
9: The governments in Scotland and Wales apologised in 2023, and the Church of England followed suit last month. This morning, finally, it was the turn of the UK government. Speaking in the House of Commons, Sir Keir Starmer said he was deeply and profoundly sorry and acknowledged the role the state had played. Watching on in Parliament were some of the women who'd had their babies taken away. "The shame was never yours, it was ours," the Prime Minister told them. Several could be seen wiping away tears as he spoke.
5: The top story at 5, the Electoral Commission has urged all South Africans to make their inputs on the draft Electoral Code of Conduct on countering disinformation before the 21st of July deadline. Headlines at 5:30 for SAFM News. I'm Kolofelo Defo.
10: In sports this hour, Proteas women sit for England in T20 semi-final tonight. Mackenzie backs Musimani for Bafana job and Lacha to lead Springbok women into battle. More details at 5:30.
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12: Good afternoon. Our top story, still a major situation down at Cliffdale. They've managed, or they've decided at least, to get the management of this scene underway during peak time in terms of recovery. So crash earlier at Cliffdale on your way to Pietermaritzburg. Major, major backlog. Standstill traffic all the way back through to Shongweni. That is westbound. If you're coming into Durban, there's a heavy queue through Hammersdale, down through Cliffdale and on towards Peacevale and the Key Ridge area. It is a very heavy afternoon, basically, between Shongweni and Hammersdale. Both directions with a big impact there. Durban's M7 coming out of Pinetown closed at North Dean for recovery of the crash down towards the Queensborough side. So big backlogs from the N3 highway for those wanting to get down towards the Bluff and Diversions, either at Hans Detman or at Main Roads. There's a lot of congestion there. Also the M7 heavy again as you line up towards Bel-Air and Wakesley on your way towards the Bluff. Durban City Centre jam-packed. The Esplanade outbound is heavy and some queues on Umgenna Road going outbound at Springfield today. Across into Joburg, crashings on the N3 South that we reported a little bit earlier at Mollefontein, still there. It's a big traffic afternoon coming off the Buccleuch interchange down through towards Edenvale. Another crash by Leondale Road on the N3 Southbound at Sprayview. That's causing quite a big delay out of Germiston on your way to Fosslerus. And a major truck crash which has been with us all day today, N12 between Camaro Street and Clip River Drive. The N12 is a heavy queue from Alberton for those trying to get through towards Southgate and the Soweto area. Also, Midrand, a crash on the M1 South at New Road. That's very slow coming through from Samram. Also, there's a backlog of traffic heading north, having a look at that. So from Buccleuch up to Olifantsfontein Road, that's pretty heavily back today as well. Queues coming out of Pretoria on the M1 South. That's sluggish from Linwood Road down to a breakdown before you get to Rigel Avenue. Cape Town, N7 North, roadwork still at Dunoon, so that's got you clogged up on the way through to the Malabongwe Drive exit. And the M5 looking slow today from the Kuburg Road, Brooklyn, all the way down to about Ottery Road. With your traffic update, I'm Rob Byrne.
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3: There's been complaints about inaction on cannabis regulations. We'll find out exactly what that means, right? That's one. We will also take reaction from you on a range of issues, including the chat I just had with the DA representative now. But you may also want to touch on the position of what's happening in Cape Town, which we haven't really spoken about today, but the ruling where the issue of the sale of the Tafelberg school was set aside in terms of that goes against the commitment to open up spaces for all people and therefore would be seen as just not the way to do things. And that is another big row that's taken place in the Western Cape or in Cape Town proper. You may want to just add your thoughts to that. Also, Gaten McKenzie giving a thumbs up or a high five to Pizzo Mosimane, who should, according to him, be, not may, should be, must be the new coach of Bafana Bafana. That's not all. The chat I had earlier on with Irfan Mangera on inequality, such an important conversation as well. You may touch on that too. But by the way, what about, well, the ANC has been talking about, this is the ANC, not government, has been talking about key national developments. And we're going to play some sound from the ANC's, well, the boss, Secretary General, Fikile Mbalula. We'll do that right after this.
11: Ashraf Garda on the National Pulse.
3: It's an interesting thought when you have the type of, you know, stay away or marches around the country as we did yesterday. And I certainly know where I lived, you're coming down on the road, coming to the SABC or SAFM. It's like just, the roads are very, very, very quiet. And for many people, they, I don't know, you judge, how do you judge a march? By how many people actually march? By the end goal of the march, does it succeed? Or by whether, how many people stay away from work when there's a call to stay away? Now, the ANC Secretary General, Fikile Mbalula, has briefed the media today on key national developments, including the issues of immigration. Firstly, he touched on June 30th and said, well, that was 2 days ago, and spoke about it as it, and talking and making the point, in fact, that it was business as usual. We'll get to that.
8: The 30th of June has come and gone. As the dust settles, we wish to speak plainly to the nation, to reflect honestly on what we have just lived through, and to place on record 2 decades before the public. Let us begin with gratitude. On the 30th of June, the country stood firm. They called for a shutdown. South Africa did not shut down. Our children went to school. Our workers went to work. Our buses, our taxis, and our trains ran. Our clinics and our shops stayed open. The economy kept its feet, and we foresee no grave job losses from the action. For this, we thank the overwhelming majority of South Africans who refused to be conscripted into anarchy. And we thank the men and women of the South African Police Service for maintaining law and order in the Republic. The Border Management Authority for the sterling job they are doing on a daily basis. And our security services who stood their ground with professionalism and restraint. Where there was violence, intimidation and looting, because there was, the law took its course, and it will continue to do so. We have said it before and we say it again. The enforcement of immigration law is the work of the democratic state and the state alone. No mob, no march, and no self-appointed commander may take that power into their own hands.
3: Interesting, I mean, the word you used, conscripted into anarchy, suggesting, in fact, people did not, or they resisted the call to be conscripted into anarchy, the images. Right, let's then move on further. The ANC Secretary General referred to the issue of taking action around the issue of immigration and alluded to, like, well, who's in charge?
8: Never tell you, time and again, when this government has moved to enforce immigration law, it has been dragged to court. That answers the question. You are not doing anything and all of that. You are not acting to deal with illegal immigrants. Not to make it deport, but to stop it. When the government moved to end the Zimbabwe exemption permit dispensation, the Helen Suzman Foundation took the Minister of Home Affairs to court, Comrade Motsoaledi. And in June 2023, it happened here in South Africa. The High Court in Pretoria set that decision aside as unlawful, shielding some 178,000 Zimbabwean permit holders from removal. A ruling the government then lost on appeal. The Scalabrini Center, Lawyers for Human Rights, and others have over many years repeatedly and successfully approached our courts to constrain removals and to protect the rights of migrants and asylum seekers. This is the truth the slogan hides. The ANC government has often been doing so much on immigration that the courts themselves have had to rein it in. You cannot, in the same breath, sue the government for deporting and then accuse it of doing nothing. Let the record be specific. The courts ordered us to reopen the Cape Town refugee
13: reception office in Ruta, in Abore. They barred the removal of those who wish to seek asylum. In Lawyers for Human Rights, the Constitutional Court struck down parts of our own detention regime. Time and again, the break on enforcement came not from a want of will on the part of this government, but from the bench.
3: And there's more. The Fikile Mbalula then made the point about what he called a continental compact on migration.
13: South Africa itself, on the 2022 census, is home to some 3.95 million foreign-born residents. 6.5% of our people, with all the pressure that places upon our clinics, our schools, and our services. It is for this reason that we have prepared a continental compact on migration in Africa. And the ANC urges our deployees in government to take it up and to place it before the African Union as the foundation for a lasting African answer. The compact asks African states, acting together through the African Union and supported by the United Nations, to move from a fragmented and reactive posture to a coherent framework of binding commitments, closing the gaps in our legal architecture through universal accession to the refugee, migrant worker, and statelessness conventions, and the coming into force of the 2018 African Union Free Movement Protocol. Building the operational machinery the continent has long backed, from an African refugee responsibility allocation mechanism to a continental migration data platform and an orderly prisoner repatriation protocol, establishing a continental burden and responsibility sharing fund so that receiving states no longer carry the weight alone.
3: So then finally, what about the promotion of Dina Pule as a cabinet minister?
13: The appointment of Comrade Dina Pule to the national executive as Minister of Social Development. And we commend the president for his decision to appoint this capable and knowledgeable comrade. We do not dismiss the concern this appointment has stirred, and we understand where it comes from. Ours is a movement in the midst of renewal of its values, its ethical standing, and the trust of the people. And in such a moment, South Africans are right to hold their leaders to the highest bar.
3: Right, so that, well, they are interesting thoughts, congratulating and holding leaders to the highest bar, says the ANC Secretary General, referring to the appointment now of Dina Pule back as a cabinet minister once again. As always, I expect your reaction. Let's get it coming. You can call in live. Just now, we'll open the lines after 5:30. You can WhatsApp immediately. We'll bank it 30 seconds, please. Keep it at that. And then you can also text message via WhatsApp. And then also you could, you could tweet, as many people have done. Hashtag The National Pulse, and do tag me and SAFM Radio. Right, more to come, including the issue of cannabis regulations. Working, not working, delayed, not delayed. What are the implications? Right after this.
2: In case you missed it.
14: Well, of course, go back to Section 42 of the Criminal Procedure Act. It is quite clear that there is something that we call a citizen's arrest.
15: Yes, but the president has made it very clear that no South African is allowed to ask for the documentation of another. That matter has been clarified. Even the police have come out strongly to say that.
14: Let's deal with the law. Let's deal with the law. Section 42 says a citizen can arrest without a warrant and take that particular person to the police. And that must be done in terms of all the offences that are found under Schedule 1 of the Criminal Procedure Act. Not once have March and March gone out to apprehend people alone without involving the police.
15: Olani Zuma of March and March, he's the organization's legal advisor.
11: That was National Briefing This Morning with Kathy Mutlatlana. The National Pulse, weekdays, 3 to 6 p.m.
3: So, let's talk cannabis. So, South Africa is underestimating the true financial cost of... The cost of what? Of cost of delaying full cannabis regulation. That's not my thoughts. That certainly comes from some industry experts who believe that may be the case. So the question is, well, what's the delay? You know, I have to tell you, I mean, I don't smoke at all, as you may know, so all the things tend to just slip by me. But what are the implications? What's the state of it? Let's find out with Russ Tapelo, Stephen Konu, the Secretary of the Marijuana Board of South Africa. Thanks for joining us and appreciate you connecting on the National Pulse.
16: Yeah, greetings once again, Stephen Tapelo Konu, former Secretary of Marijuana Board and the current Secretary of the Industrial Dhaka Development, NPC. Give thanks and praise, and thanks for the lovely welcome. Indeed, we are talking about Ganjanomics or Umhabulo Wentsango.
3: All right, let's talk about it. I mean, the premise of talking to you is there's been regulations, there's been some regulations put in place, others have not yet been implemented, and I understand there's a, as you talk about it, is ganja economics. What are the implications? So where are we right now regarding cannabis regulations?
16: Currently, we are still at that Cannabis for Private Purpose Act that is not promulgated because it does not make a constitutional sense. Is still as satanic as the previous act that it was trying to replace. There are no regulations. Even today, government don't know how much is too much. And that at its own affects the poor and the marginalized because there is continuous arrest on the poor and the marginalized, and that at its own cost the state, as you know, that for someone to be in prison, it costs the state almost 500 rand. So if we were to look at the previous statistics that we did get from the South African police, they said in 2020 to 2021, there were 24,545 charges that they make. And out of that, 18,536 were withdrawn. So which means a possibility of 18,536 people suing government and a possibility of 24,545,000 to multiply by 500 if they spend a night. So the cost is unbearable.
3: All right, but let's go back just so that we understand it away from the numbers here. When we talk about cannabis regulations, I mean, so there was a period where you know, cannabis had a certain stigma in terms of being consumed or traded. That changed because, I mean, I certainly see cannabis stores all around the city where I live. So what is the legal position regarding the consumption of cannabis and the trading around cannabis?
16: The consumption of cannabis is been legalized. The trading of cannabis is a delinquency of government. Government was given 2 years by the judgment to fix the law. So government has failed. So when government fails, the writ in of the Constitutional Court kicks in.
3: Explain that.
16: Which basically means, if there are no laws, the community must not respect unlawful actions either from the state, because the laws that they were using were unconstitutional.
3: All right, but I mean, let's put it this way. There are stores trading in big numbers in many parts of the country. How are they able to do so?
16: Some of them, they are using the SAPRA licenses, of which SAPRA did write to them to inform them to say that's not how to do it. Some of them, of course, are members of Marijuana Board of South Africa, which is busy with its commercial research. So they are busy with what we call commercial certificate, where they certify members so that members all over the country could be able to test the market of cannabis.
3: All right. So you're saying at the moment, you're saying there's been delays in further regulations. What type of regulations would you like to see enacted? What do you want to see happen?
16: First, we are saying no dealer, no user. In a country whereby capitalism is the law, there is no way that something that is more important than alcohol and cigarette is not sold. That's madness, unacceptable, undemocratic, and the very same apartheid law that was taking the economy of ganja away from the people so that they could bring them a cancer stick. So ganja has been used, if you learn about the Imbiensango in Bergville, where the community of Bergville were using ganja as an economic plant to solve their economic challenges. So government must go back and correct it and allow people to commercialize on cannabis. Look at the model that the Marijuana Board of South Africa is having. Adopt it without delay. Look at the model of what the industrial Taga development is doing. Very powerful document called the Matekwane IKS sandbox that was acceptable by the DTIC. Commercialization and inclusion. Okay. You must include the people who fought for ganja.
3: All right, let me ask you that. Let's end with this, right? Clearly you represent a board, the Marijuana Board of South Africa. Besides you talking to me, I take it you are lobbying government directly. And if so, what's come out of those conversations?
16: They have, like DTIC has accepted the Matekwane IKS sandbox model, but they have not funded it. That's the only challenge, because they were given an advice by the former friend of the cannabis industry, who is a lawyer, who said it is impossible, they cannot empower black people like that, it's illegal. So we are getting a pushback from the legal frontiers, which are mainly sponsored by big pharmaceutical companies, because they know that cannabis is going to collapse most of their medical products.
3: So you say there's pushback. Okay, we're going to follow that pushback story. Thank you for your time, Russ. Rastapelo Stephen Kunu, the Secretary of the Marijuana Board of South Africa, MBOSA, Imboza. I wonder, what are your thoughts on that? Have you been listening to that conversation about not just the consumption, but the trade? There are certainly stores trading, but he's saying some things have lapsed and therefore it's prevented further expansion of the industry. And there's pushback from the pharmaceutical companies because at its core, this is a therapy or therapeutic. So it's a medicine of sorts, and there are people with vested interests who don't want it to get off the ground in a big way. You may know more. You may know personally. You may tell me about what you feel about it. 5:30 news headlines. Just call a fellow Tefu.
5: Thanks, Ashraf. Good afternoon. In the headlines this hour, South Africa and Poland have reaffirmed their commitment to international law and expanding economic cooperation. The Electoral Commission has urged all South Africans to make their inputs on the draft Electoral Code of Conduct on countering disinformation before the 21st of July deadline. And Labour Federation COSATU has expressed disappointment over the appointment of former Communications Minister Dina Pule as the new Minister of Social Development. Pule was removed from her position during the tenure of former President Jacob Zuma after being found guilty of maladministration and improper conduct. I'll have details on this and more stories at 6.
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18: SAFM, guiding you through the rush hour traffic.
12: It's an incredibly heavy afternoon of traffic. Here's just some of the hotspots. If you're driving on the N3 South through Germiston on your way to Sprayview, a crash by Leondale Road, really causing a big backlog. That traffic is back all the way through to Grey Avenue. Earlier crash on the N12 between Camaro and Clip River Drive, still backlogging traffic from the Reading Interchange as you move out of Alberton out towards the Gilview area. And a crash on the N3 South at Modderfontein Road, causing a delay still coming off from Buccleuch Interchange. The N1 South crash at New Road a little bit earlier today. That's still there as well. Traffic heading to Joburg backlogging from Olifantsfontein Road. Maybe Samran. In fact, a motorist going north having a look at that. So getting caught in a queue between Buccleuch and Samran as well. Truckers jackknife this afternoon. Top of Pretoria, Vunderbourne Pass area. That road is closed. So a lot of pressure on Steve Biko. Spill over onto Paul Kruger. Lavender Road being impacted by that as well. Very heavy in that Pretoria North area today. Durban, the N3. Jam-packed from Shongwedi to Cliftdale after an early crash. That's on your way to Pietermaritzburg. If you're coming to Durban, it's a queue from Hammersdale down towards the Key Ridge area. N3 from Sherwood to Pavilion Mall is heavy. M7 closed, leaving the Pinetown area towards the Bluff. Closed at Hans Detman, closed at North Dean, in fact, for recovery of a crash down towards the Queensway area. Big traffic coming out of Pinetown in towards that one today. Cape Town, N7 North roadworks continue at Dunoon. So there's a queue from Plattercliffe Road and a crash on the N1 outbound at Plattercliffe Road, causing a delay from Century City. With your traffic update, I'm Rob Byrne.
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3: To me, there's a big sense of excitement around our national women's team. Tell me about it.
10: Well, we're definitely looking forward to the action that is happening this evening. All eyes will be on the Oval tonight as the Proteas women take on England in their T20 World Cup semi-final clash. England have an outstanding record at the venue, having never lost a T20 international there, while it will be South Africa's first appearance at the Oval. But the Proteas can take confidence from the likes of all-rounder Marizane Kapp, who knows the ground very well, having played the 100. And has enjoyed plenty of success there. England have been the standout team in the tournament so far, still unbeaten, but history gives South Africa plenty of belief. The Proteas have knocked England out in their last two World Cup semi-finals, the T20 back in 2023 and the ODI World Cup last year. And Proteas captain Laura Fovart says that the pressure is on England, not South Africa, as her side looks to book another place in the World Cup final. Well, play gets underway at 7:30. In terms of football, Minister of Sports, Arts and Culture has thrown his support behind Bito Mosimane as the next coach of Bafana Bafana when Hugo Broos leaves the role following the national team's historic 2026 FIFA World Cup campaign. The minister insists that there is only one man fit to succeed the Belgian, and it is Mosimane. Meanwhile, SAFA CEO Danny Jordan says that they are going to have a meeting with Broos to evaluate the team's performance and map a way forward.
19: You know, the problem with us South Africans, sometimes we complicate very uncomplicated things. I've been looking at, we're listening to SAFA, was no, we are shortlisting different coaches. There's no different coach. There's one coach that must lead Bafana Bafana, and that is Pito Mosimane. Let us leave this, try it all to be all complicating things. The next coach of Bafana Bafana should be Pito Mosimane. We need a person that understands our boys, a person that was praising Hugo Broos. What more do you want Pito to do? No, I've put my weight as the Minister of Sport behind Pito Mosimane. We have seen how France is playing with Deschamps, Didier. They're playing their soccer. They're playing even, you know, Ronaldo even said, they're playing the samba. They're playing their brand of soccer. So, but we, you know, our players going forward, ne, we're going to unearth a lot of players. Pitsos Musimani is the coach that must take Bafana Bafana forward. Hugo Bruce, we love him. And he said to us, if he wants to stay, he will hand over to Pizzo. But I hear all these names that's being branded. I wait. Pizzo Musimani. What more do you want?
10: Well, then, in rugby, Babalolaja will captain the Springbok women for the 2026 season, starting with Saturday's clash against the USA Eagles at Ellis Park. The 32-year-old tight head prop, already the most capped Bok woman forward with 40 appearances, takes over. This is following Nolu Boy's retirement, and Lacha has led the side 15 times before, and coach Swayze de Bruin says that her leadership and world-class ability made the decision straightforward. In motorsport, George Russell heads into the British Grand Prix with renewed confidence after his victory in Austria. The Mercedes driver, 40 points behind teenage teammate Kimi Antonelli in the title race, is aiming to reignite his championship challenge at Silverstone. Now, Russell's second win of the season, backed by consecutive pole positions, has restored the form that made him a pre-season favorite. In terms of tennis, Taylor Fritz reached the third round of Wimbledon with a 6-2, 6-2 and 7-5 win over Patrick Gibson. Alex de Minaur is also in the third round with a 6-3, 6-2, 6-2 win over Adrian Mannarino. With that said, it is a wrap from my side. Wishing Proteus woman nothing but the best for this evening. And Ashraf, I think I do agree with one of our listeners who said earlier on that, what are we saying about Helman Mkelele? I know that some people were saying Pitso Musimani must come in, and what's his name? I forgot now. He must be the assistant coach, the former Orlando Pirates coach. What's his name? I forgot him now. But I'm just saying, like, what are we saying about Helman Mkelele as an assistant coach? If those coaches come in now, does it mean that he's just gone just like that? He lost his job.
3: Well, I mean, my quick thought from the outside is that we're saying nothing because we don't know what's happening. There can be a case that Helman Mkelele was certainly next to Hugo Bruce, and Hugo has praised him often enough. I know that, right? Maybe the perfect candidate. Or it may well be that he may not be primed for a coach. Yeah, you get many people who are good assistant coaches but not great coaches, and I don't know any better, because you know you have to be there to know that. I don't know that, right? But the broader issue around what the minister has said is really, I think it's out of his lane. Why would he influence that by his public pronouncements, even though he may have a personal choice? It is the one of many that he's made that I think is problematic, actually.
10: Absolutely. I was actually talking about Rulani Mokoena. People were saying that, okay, Rulani Mokoena must be the assistant coach. So, yeah, we'll just have to wait and see how things pan out with regards to this one. But I am Dumin Khabele, Modimo Keo.
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3: Well, you know, Jimmy Meyer hosts the SAFM Market Update, and you can catch that from 6 to 7. Jimmy, to set the scene, as you often do, there's an issue you want to put on the agenda. Well, let's talk about the impact of the protests.
20: Good afternoon, Ashraf. Good afternoon to the listeners. Yes, we know that the protests obviously took place this week, but we also got that interesting revelation that they would be set to take place every week from now until the end of the year, if not beyond that. We're going to be taking a look at that particular aspect of it, because that would have some implications on the economy and on how it is that we navigate these future protests. We're going to speak to the chairperson of the Southern African Institute of International Relations, that is Ntatemoeletsi Mbeki, to get his thoughts around this particular issue and how it is that we strike the balance between the economics of what is happening versus the social side of these conversations. So we're going to get a sense of where we go to from here, if that is to be our new course for the next 6 months, and whether or not it does need to be the new course for South Africa, or if we can avoid that. We also have a conversation with Denker Capital's Koki Koyman, taking a look at the Rand manipulation case that wrapped up in the Constitutional Court. The South African banks and international banks that were involved in that receiving differing outcomes and judgments depending on their level of involvement. We're going to review where that leaves the state of South African banks and international banks and what we can learn from this all-important case. Then we have a conversation with the team at Standard Bank taking a look at their loyalty program and how it is that it has gotten to the ripe old teenage age of 13, the YouCount Rewards program. We're going to speak to the team at Standard Bank around that and get a sense of what they've put into that program over the years. We wrap up the show, as we always do, with a small business conversation. We're going to get to know a small business a little bit better and understand how the business's CEO has built that business and where it is that they're hoping that business grows to. Before we get to those conversations, a sense of some of the market movements that have been unfolding throughout the day. It has been quite a surprising day on the markets front, depending on, of course, which side of the markets that you have been looking at. I've been keeping a close eye on the Rand because it has been rallying against particularly the US dollar at the moment. Currently, it sits at around 16 Rand and 22 cents, or 23 cents, quite a bit away from the 16 Rand 50 that we saw earlier in the week. 21 Rand 70 is on what British pound will cost you. 1 euro would set you back 18 Rand 58 cents, sorry. 1 Australian dollar, 11 Rand 26. So the Rand gaining ground against all of the major currencies. The financial sector stocks rebounding from yesterday's losses, up 1.48% today. Yesterday, they were down a little over 1% as well. Industrial stocks down 0.2%, but resource stocks coming to the party 1.7% to the green. The all share 0.75% up. The top 40, 0.4% to the green, 0.8% there. The gold price back above $4,100 a fine ounce. Brent crude has now etched even closer to where I thought we would get to. I didn't think we'd get there this soon. Again, I'm happy to see it, but I'm also alive to the fact that the markets could turn at any moment. But at the moment, as it stands, $70.60 a barrel is the price of a Brent crude price of Brent crude oil at the moment. If we break this level, we would effectively be in territory we last saw at the start of the year in January if we go below the $70 a barrel level. So I'm going to keep an eye on that. I've got a keen sense of where we might land if that is to be the case. I'm hoping that I'm proven right in this case because that means we could be in for more petrol price cuts, hopefully. The platinum pricing is just shy of $1,650 a fine ounce. Palladium, $1,270 of finance. That's also been moving quite nicely today. And if we look at international markets, a bit of a mixed bunch. Asian markets were in the red mostly in the case of the Nikkei and the Shanghai index. The Hong Kong Hang Seng was up about 0.5%. European markets were also a bit, they were all in the green rather. The biggest winner there was the DAX, up 2.2%. US markets at the moment are in the green with the exception of the NASDAQ, that is down 0.5%. But of course, they will still trade into the evening. I'm going to be taking a look at these and other market movements when I come back a little later on because the price of a Bitcoin is back above $60,000 a coin. And with that firmer Rand, that is at almost exactly a million Rand. It's about 273 Rand over the million Rand mark. So I'll be back just after the 6 p.m. news with more updates. For now, Ashraf, back to you.
0: 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This is the Madlanga Commission update on SAFM.
3: Right, let's talk about the Madlanga Commission. I'll get to your thoughts just now because we will take your comments before we conclude the show. Now, the testimony of Tumelo Nku, allegedly linked to the Arrowton drug bust, has been postponed indefinitely due to security concerns. Nku was scheduled to testify at the commission today, following that postponement earlier this week. Now, the commission has been questioning Nku about his alleged involvement and knowledge of the 2021 cocaine seizure, including his previous claim that he was a police source who tipped off Gauteng police about a truck transporting cocaine from Durban to Johannesburg. When he resumed testifying earlier in the week, Nku said his spiritual leader urged him to return to the commission, telling him, "The Lord will take care of the rest." Now, as far as the commission itself is concerned, this is what the commissioner, Madlanga, had to say about the postponement. Now.
21: My Latin lecturer at university used to chastise us verbally when we tried and tried and tried to translate a Latin text to English and still did not make it. In that verbal chastisement, she would say, the mountain was so much in labor, only to give birth to a little ridiculous mouse. I'm sure that that's how everybody is going to feel today. Why do I say so? There are security concerns about Mr. Nku. We cannot hear his testimony. The hearing of his testimony will be, or is, being postponed indefinitely. An announcement will be made in due course as to when the

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1: Right, you can call in live. You can WhatsApp 30 seconds when you send that voice note. You can text, all those options available to you, right? And certainly if you're a regular listener, you would have the number. But if you're a first-timer calling in for the very first time, please let me know. I want to give you, I want to welcome you to the show because you're part of the Culpulse community, right? Let's get to your thoughts. First of all, ANC needs to speak to Malula. How was the march supposed to look like if it was a success? It's a good question. What is, that's my point, because he was saying it's not a success, right?
2: Hey, good afternoon, Ashraf. I think the ANC needs to talk to Phile Mbalula because he seems like he's really out of control. Unless if what Phile Mbalula is saying is the opinion or the view that is held by the entire ANC. He says that the march failed because people were going on about their daily lives. Now, I don't understand when he says that, because he needs to tell us then what was it going to look like if it was a success. The organizers of the march have been saying that they don't want looting, they don't want anyone dead or arrested or injured. So he says it was a failure. Now he really needs to tell us how was it going to look like if it was a success, because I don't understand. I really, what's going on? What's wrong with these people?
1: Well, better not answer what's wrong with these people, right? Right, here's one on the Minister of Sport.
3: Afternoon, Ashraf. I think our Minister of Sport is too much of himself now. He's big-headed now. Pizza was there, tried and tested. I think we need... In fact, why? What's wrong with Mkelele? He's been there. Why not give him chance? He knows he's been playing in South Africa. He knows the players. He knows everything. Why don't we give the man? Why are we keep on undermining Helman Kelele? The minister must go and campaign. It's too late now. You won't be Minister of Sport for too long. His time is up. I think he must focus on his party if we still have one. Thank you, Ashraf. I mean, Qabeha.
1: Well, point made. But listen, whatever his feelings are, it really would be up to Safa to make that call, isn't it?
4: Good afternoon. Good afternoon, Afrat. Afrat, I think Gaston McKenzie, man, is not a very good sport minister. Remember, this is a minister was appointed because of the GNU. He doesn't have any interest. I mean, you look at his history, was a jailbird anyway. And I think maybe it would be good he lived this thing. Safa must operate independently. He has never even played football. Cyril picked him up from jail and put him there as a riding as a minister as such. I think it's Buhle Bukhulu in Vosloorus.
1: Well, I think the one part that's inaccurate is Cyril didn't pick him up from jail and made him a minister. He's been released a long, long time ago. But I mean, if you're saying jailbird before, yeah, that's true. But Cyril didn't pick him up from there. Right, let's get to calls. Khlabirwa, hi.
5: Oh, thank you, Ashraf, for taking my call.
1: It's a pleasure.
5: Look, first and foremost, I agree with the minister that Pizzo must come in. Pizzo is an experienced coach. He has traveled all the world to gain all the experience, unlike at the first time when he was in the Bafana Bafana. And then secondly, Mokelele has no experience of coaching a team. He does not even have the papers. Process that. We don't want the saga of Santana, is it Santana, the 2010 one, who was the assistant coach and automatically was elevated to be the coach. Mokelele, like everyone else, must prove himself. So we cannot just handpick him because he was there and so on, then he automatically must be there. It does not work like that. He must prove himself.
1: Yeah, well, look, so, I mean, I agree with you. That's why I'm not saying I have no experience. I can't tell you. I can't tell Safa who's right and wrong. What we don't know is you're not part of the inner workings of a team and how they coached and trained. We don't know that, right? But your point about, you know, doesn't necessarily mean a good assistant coach is a good coach. There are two different people. And they operate at very, very different levels. But just a quick one on your thoughts. Whatever your feelings are about Pizzo Mosimane, and you may be right, what do you feel about Gaston McKenzie pronouncing his support for him and actually saying Safa should not even look beyond him? What do you feel about him publicly saying that?
5: No, it's just being political about it. Probably he just heard that maybe Pizzo's going to be appointed so that

0: when you official, when you get appointed, then you say, at
1: Okay.
0: some point I said it. So
1: You,
0: it's just being political about it.
1: all right. You
0: So,
1: mean
0: yeah.
1: he wants to be the first to announce it, and he's just done that. Tlabirwa, thank you for that call, right? Okay, Lizo, let's get to Lizo in Tebega. Hi.
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1: Thank you.
2: Look, I won't be long. I just want to, I won't say I want to take a swipe against Sigil and Balula, but I think this is worth saying. First and foremost, I don't think, in my view, that the organizers of March and March were expecting any flowers of some sort from him. Because as the ANC leader, he seems not to understand when he is supposed to be critical. By the view of just stating that he's happy that the country overwhelmingly supported a good cause, of which that was in the first place the initiative by the marchers or by the organizers of the march. So I think part of it, Mr. Mbalula is disappointed that from what happened, the discipline that was shown by the organizers and the marchers was not meeting the expectation that they wanted to sort of paint the organizers and the marchers with. So I'm saying his comment is irrelevant. Whether he thinks that he's like putting sort of a dampener on this initiative, if I was on his shoes, I would start to worry, because the momentum is gathering and the message is clear. South Africans are sick and tired of such politicians who only see it relevant to try and want to shine at the expense of their country.
1: All
2: thank
1: right.
2: You
1: well, thank you. You've certainly put your points forward very, very forthrightly. In fact, many are suggesting whatever the moral position of the protesters in the last few months, in fact, and you know, culminating yesterday, there's another school of thought to say that actually is a political motive to garner support for a political formation, which could be the existing one or others, and a coalition of sorts coming up a local government election time. Yeah. Right, there's more.
3: Afternoon, Ashap and the team. We're going later away. Ashap, as voters, I think we still need to be educated what we want. I'm not sure we're looking for leaders like Abo Mackenzie. No. Yeah, Peter deserve the coaching position, but Mackenzie's behavior, Ashap, no.
1: Thank you. I wonder whether Mackenzie's pronouncements actually may cost Pitso Mosimane the job. So according to what I'd heard, that he's been shortlisted, he's applied, you need to apply. And the fact that the minister then publicly supports you, for many people, may be a good thing. But it could also be that they're then forced to act differently. Depends what their relationship is, isn't it? Think about that. By the way, Home Affairs, Leon Schreiber's tweeted saying Home Affairs has processed about 37,000 repatriations since the launch of Cabinet's comprehensive approach to managing migration. Just making the point that at Mosina, the temporary repatriation centre, in under 4 days, the work continues, according to him, in a lawful, orderly and dignified manner. He was there. Right, here's another.
4: Ashraf, in the midst of all these challenges that the foreign nationals are faced with, where is EFF and where is Julius Malema in particular? Because he is the one who advised these people to find creative ways to come into South Africa. They are here now and they are stuck. Why is he not helping them? Thank you. That's my question. Active citizen in Polokwane.
1: Well, I mean, what must he do? I mean, he's already pronounced on it, and I think we know his views, but does it mean he must become the activist on behalf of who? The people are being repatriated. I mean, that would be government's job, isn't it? There's only so much he can do. By the way, the just talking about Fikile Mbalula, he's been quoted as, and there's videos about it, saying that Home Affairs Minister Leon Schreiber is taking credit for immigration reforms and the border and border enforcement, and those measures were actually introduced by the former minister, Aaron Motsoaledi. Yeah. Those musical chairs arguments just continue, don't they?
5: Good afternoon, Sir Ashraf. Sir Ashraf, I'm a bit concerned. Kat Matlala is gonna go to court. Kat Matlala, this and that. But yeah, I don't hear anything about the his partner Morgan Mahumela Mahungane, where is that member, the nephew of Ramaphosa? Because he didn't score these tenders alone, Kate Matlala. He was scoring with Mahumela. Can we explain? Thank you.
1: Okay, well, we don't quite know now, but I hear what you're saying on that one there. That's going to come, by the way, so you know he appears in at the Madlanga Commission tomorrow. Well, no, not tomorrow. I'm getting it wrong. Next week, 7th, right? Yeah.
6: Hi, Ashraf. It would be very good if you could get Yusuf Kassim on air. And let's hear from him directly, especially given all the negativity around, you know, his attire. He's a young man, a South African born, and he's got a lot to offer. And I think it's only fair we should give him a chance to come on air and address a lot of the nonsense that has been spoken about him. I think he has a great future, and I think he shows a lot of promise. The people should just get to know him and what he stands for. I'm not a DA supporter. I just think the young man has a lot of promise. Thank you.
1: Thank you. But I mean, you see, you raise a point that I'm trying to agree with and disagree. The fact that he shows promise, I think, is great. And many said, I mean, he's been a top-notch student leader at the varsities where he's been involved in. So I think, I don't even think that's in question, right? Meaning that he would be the logical person who would get a position sometime or the other, like so many others. And but this one year, the uproar is only about his garb. Now, does he have to actually defend himself in the sense that people, I mean, I think about Frini Jinwala, right? And, you know, she, I stand to be corrected, she wasn't even Hindu. I think she was what is called Parsi, which is part of the Zoroastrianism faith. And I stand to be corrected, right? I mean, she was a speaker in parliament and she wore that sari all her life. Like, we have people coming in, you know, Zulu attire. That's South Africa's culture. They've suddenly, and it looks like the social media range has been bots who've actually targeted him and targeted his faith and targeted a whole lot of things in a way that we haven't seen in a long time. And it's got people, by the way, like Rili Tlabi to comment, but also Pumzile Van Damme also making the point about where are we with South Africa? Why are we going this point of othering and wondering who's actually sponsoring that campaign? And she then tweeted something, putting out stats from 2 years ago from Statista, talking about the countries that has got the most tolerance with regard to religion in the world. And I'll run through it very quickly. We're on to news time now. South Korea, 53%. Germany, 56%. Spain, 79%. France, 53%. India, 80%. Brazil, 81%. United Kingdom, 88%. USA, 88%. Singapore, 89%. Just keep in mind, this is 3 years ago. South Africa, 92%. That's what we are known for, a multicultural, tolerant nation. We cannot go down the road of almost being apartheid-like. Yeah, let me leave you with that. Do you really want to be apartheid-like as a nation? Think about that. Here's the news at 6 with Kolofelo Tefu.
7: Thanks, Ashraf. Top stories this hour. SA Poland strengthen diplomatic ties and IEC Gazette draft conduct countering disinformation. Good evening. South Africa and Poland have reaffirmed their commitment to international law and expanding economic cooperation. Speaking after bilateral talks in Pretoria, Polish Deputy Prime Minister and Foreign Minister Radoslaw Sikorski described South Africa as a key partner on the continent and praised its commitment to the rules-based international order.
8: Poland sees South Africa as an anchor of stability in Africa and therefore as the place to do to establish business with all of Africa, and particularly the South, obviously. And we hear about the efforts of the government of national unity to rejuvenate the economy, to open up the economy, which is why I had no difficulty whatsoever in bringing a delegation of Polish business to come in and to explore the possibility. Investments need to go both ways. And we also need to improve the people-to-people contacts.
7: Poland borders Ukraine in Eastern Europe, where Russia is continuing with its full-scale invasion. Kyiv says at least 21 people were killed after hundreds of drones and dozens of missiles were fired early this morning at the city. Scores of people were wounded in the attack on Kyiv, with around 130 buildings damaged. Back home, the Electoral Commission has urged all South Africans to make their inputs on the draft Electoral Code of Conduct on countering disinformation before the 21st of July deadline. The IC has gazetted this draft for the local government elections on the 4th of November. The Code of Conduct aims to provide guidance to political parties, candidates and public representatives ahead of the local polls. The guidelines will focus on the standards of conduct expected in preventing, identifying and responding to disinformation that threatens electoral integrity and democratic processes. To this story, Labour Federation COSATU has expressed its disappointment over the appointment of former Communications Minister Dina Pule as the new Minister of Social Development. Pule was removed from her position during the tenure of former President Jacob Zuma after being found guilty of maladministration and improper conduct. She, along with other new ministers, was sworn in yesterday following a cabinet reshuffle. COSATU Parliamentary Coordinator Matthew Parks says cabinet portfolios should be filled by leaders with integrity.
9: One can argue that, look, that's a decade ago, a lot of people will be rehabilitated, but we don't think that is the kind of quality of leadership we want to see in cabinet. We're not saying she must be unemployed. She's been a backbencher, she's been a chair of a portfolio committee. That's fine. But we really want to have people of the highest integrity, credibility in cabinet, especially as society is correctly irritated after a decade plus of state capture of corruption. We want to see leaders who will inspire confidence in society, rebuild the trust of society in the state.
7: And finally, the High Court in Kugombo City in the Eastern Cape has declared their decision to deregister Premier Oscar Mabuyane from his master's degree studies at University of Fort Hare unlawful and constitutionally invalid. The court has directed the university to review his enrollment. The judgment follows their decision by the University of Fort Hare to deregister him as a student in his master's degree studies in public administration. Mabuyane was deregistered in 2021 with the university citing that he did not meet registration requirements. Recapping the top story at 6, South Africa and Poland have reaffirmed their commitment to international law and expanding economic cooperation. Next updates at 7 for SAFM News. I'm Kolofelo Defo.
10: Welcome to the SAM Market Update with MoneyWeb, leading the business conversation right here on SAFM.
11: Thank you very much to Kolofelo for that news update. There'll be more news at 7 o'clock. A company share price reflects expectations about its future, not a scorecard of its past, but it certainly does take into account some of the events of the past. I'm Jimmy Maha, this is the SAFM Market Update, and let's get you up to date. Coming up on the show today, we take a look at the outcomes of the Rand manipulation case as have been presented by the Constitutional Court. We speak to our resident banking expert, Executive Director at Denker Capital, Corky Koyman, about that and get a sense of where we go to from here. We also have a conversation with the team at Standard Bank, taking a look at their loyalty rewards program, how it turned 13 this year and how they look to take it forward. We have a conversation taking a look at the potential impact of the ongoing strikes as they've been put forward over the next couple of weeks. We know that we've heard that we could potentially be seeing these strikes between now and the rest of the year on a weekly basis. We speak to the South African Institute of International Affairs' chairperson, Ntatemoele Tsimbeki, to get his thoughts on this and what we could potentially do to navigate these interesting times. And then we wrap up the show, as we do every Thursday, with a small business conversation. We speak to a small business doing exceptionally well for themselves in the construction space and find out how it is that they're getting that done.
10: The day's markets. Clear insights on today's winners, losers, and what to do next.
11: As always, that's where we kick off the show with a sense of market movements. I'm joined on the line by independent analyst Terence Hove to take a look at market movements and see what to make of them. Terence, always lovely having you on the show, always lovely catching up. Today, the Rand is in fighting form, coming down against all of the major currencies, or strengthening, rather, against all of the major currencies. 16.23 or 24 against the US dollar, 21.70 against the British pound, about 0.5% stronger against the euro and the Australian dollar. And on top of that, financial stocks having a better day than they did yesterday.
12: Yeah, good evening, Jimmy. Thanks for having me on the show. Always a pleasure. And I think we can see that, as you mentioned, you know, the rand has put on quite a good run and a good fight, especially as you said, against the majors. I think one of the key highlights will be to point out the earlier data that came out today from the U.S. With the non-farm payroll, which came out weaker than expected. And of course, that has weakened the US dollar, and the Rand has taken full advantage of that as well, you know, just to gain on the matrix. I think even in the previous shows, we've seen relatively that the Rand has been faring really well, you know, given the current economic backdrop, you know, in the midst of the geopolitical risk. So I think what we're seeing now is South Africa remaining bid amongst investors and being a very attractive destination amongst the emerging markets asset classes, and we're seeing that playing out in the rand as an asset class, and that filtering through as well to some of the equities.
11: Terence, let's look into those U.S. Jobs data, or jobs numbers, in a bit more detail. And non-farm payrolls for June coming through much lower than what was forecast. Yes, unemployment rate is slightly stronger there, 4.2% versus the 4.3%. But the private non-farms numbers also coming through weaker than expected. From a US perspective, we know that the last read we got on the jobs numbers were exceedingly positive, and we know that these data points tend to have a bit of trouble from an averaging out perspective sometimes, and we have to restate them. How is that potentially impacting how investors are seeing the state of the US economy, or perhaps its recovery? I see the average hourly earnings is something that they look at quite often. That's been able to hold consistent, but some of the other data points perhaps pointing in mixed directions.
12: Yeah, I think, as you say, pointing in mixed directions. For example, if you look at employment in the leisure and hospitality declined, you know, reflecting weaker than usual seasonal hiring. That, you know, we do have the World Cup happening in the U.S. in that region at the moment. Perhaps that has an effect on that. But at the same time, you'd see that as the is a boom, you know, leading up to that massive tournament. But I think what is also at play is the effect that we've seen with companies generally globally when it comes to the fight against inflation, because 2026 has been quite inflationary given the energy prices, in particular oil. And that has put quite a lot of pressure if you look at various sectors. And I think given the prolonged geopolitical risk in the Middle East and the focus that at least now there is light. However, if we look at it a month or two ago, it was quite fragile, and it's still quite volatile at the moment. So I think we're seeing a holdback from, you know, employers as well going full scale because of that uncertainty in the market, just from that geopolitical risk in terms of its effect on energy prices. Then that filters into inflation. We've got a new Fed chair, and markets are pricing in a very hawkish Fed as well. So if you look at all of those pressures coming in, you know, from high energy prices, higher interest rate expectation, you know, that then filters into the cost of capital also increasing in terms of, you know, business focus. So I think employers were also playing out in terms of just being cautious with regards to their hiring activity when we look at that market. But again, you know, South Africa structurally, we see it faring well, as we've seen, you know, with the various asset classes. And I think that's been great in terms of, as an emerging market, being able to capture flow and investor flow that's seeking yield elsewhere.
11: And to your point on that, Terence, the South African rand has performed exceptionally well against the US dollar when compared to other emerging market currencies as well. So that clearly is a sign that there is still perhaps a bit of attractiveness in the South African story. Terence, I want to take a look at the Brent price at the moment. I saw $70.60 a barrel. I was hopeful we would breach the $70 a barrel level sometime this month. But by all accounts, it looks as though we could very well do that by the end of this week, if not over the weekend. Are we being optimistic here? Are we being very cautious around where we could see the Brent price headed? It did have quite the strong close to the month of June, and effectively is starting off the month of July in very good shape.
12: Yeah, I think it's cautious optimism because I think with... as you've mentioned, you know, the price coming down, possibly breaking that 70 mark. What we're seeing is, you know, the market pricing in that relief, you know, is shipping through the Strait of Hormuz or reopens, you know, following the US-Iran interim. Keyword is interim peace deal and a 60-day ceasefire agreement. So that's the optimism that's, you know, driving the market in terms of energy prices, oil prices coming lower. However, the caution still needs to be there because it's interim. And again, when, as we've seen with such agreements and ceasefires, as the days get closer, you know, volatility tends to quickly come back in the market. Yes, ships are starting to flow through the Strait of Hormuz, but it's going to take time, you know, for those oil stocks to really reach the market for the prices to take a real effect in terms of the consumer, the end consumer. So there's all of that that's at play at the moment. But I think the key thing to be watching over the next 60 days is how the situation, the geopolitical situation in the Middle East transpires between US and Iran. And of course, there are moments where, you know, there's tit for tat, you know, military flare-ups. And, you know, those lingering risks, you know, continue to weigh in on the market, but not stopping the price from moving much lower from the previous highs that we have seen. So, yes, it may seem by the end of this week the price could well be under 70, you know, and then we go into the weekend. We hope that there's no flare-ups or any situations that could, you know, bounce the price back up, you know, when the market reopens or when the Asia trading session reopens, you know, late Sunday evening our time. So I think all of those are the factors to be considerate of, but certainly right now there's quite a lot of optimism, you know, following that ceasefire agreement.
11: Cautious optimism prevailing in the markets at the moment and keeping investors perhaps giving investors a sliver of hope that we might have a strong second half of the year. One, we will have to wait and see. Only time will tell whether or not that is going to be the case. And hopefully we don't have any new volatility introduced. For now, we'll leave the conversation on that note. Independent analyst Terence Hove joining us to take a look at markets, try and make sense of them.
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11: So earlier in this week, we had the March on March protests that were set to take place on the 30th of June. Those protests did take place, and subsequent to that, we heard that these sorts of protests and marches would be organized every Thursday until at least the end of the year, or at least until the government would listen to the demands being laid out. We're going to be taking a look at this. We're going to be taking a look at the potential impact this could have on the South African economy and on businesses and lives in South Africa. And I'm joined on the line by the chairperson of the South African Institute of International Affairs, a gentleman who needs no introduction beyond that. And Ntatemoeletsi Mbeki joins me on the line now to see what we make of these developments. Tata, lovely having you on the show. Thanks so much for taking the time. Let's perhaps start with your initial thoughts around the events that have unfolded this week and perhaps contrast them to the events of July 2021 and just where we sit as a country at the moment.
19: Well, I think this is a very dangerous precedent that the South African government is allowing to happen. You can't have citizens going out on the street and telling people who are living in South Africa that you have 1 week or 2 weeks or 3 weeks to vacate South Africa or to vacate the city of Cape Town or the city of Durban or whatever they choose. People living in South Africa should do. This is totally unacceptable. It should never have been allowed to happen. The South African government should never have allowed what happened by March and March, where they telling people, giving people deadlines to leave the country. They have no such authority. The government should have put its foot down and banned the march.
11: Tata, we're in the midst of local government elections that are set to take place towards the end of this particular year. Do you think this might have something to do with perhaps how the situation is being handled? Should it have anything to do with how it's being handled on both sides, whether it's on the protesting side, whether it's on the government side? Does this have anything to do with the timing of where we find ourselves from a voting perspective?
19: No, I don't think it has anything to do with the elections. We have a failed government in South Africa, or to be more probably a bit more generous, we have a failing government in South Africa. The main components of the South African government have been rejected by the voters because they failed. The ANC, after 30 years in power, the voters rejected it. The DA has been sitting on a 22% vote since 2014, and it is not able to grow. So we're having political parties that are failing in the country, and are failing the country.
11: Tata, can we look at the local and international implications this then has? Locally, I'd like to take a look at our economy and what these sorts of disruptions and protests could potentially mean for an economy like ours that has stagnated and that's struggling with growth. Internationally, from an investment perspective, what does this then say to the international community?
19: Well, first, African countries are very important trading partners for the South African economy, because our trade with the African countries, if I'm not mistaken, is the only trade that gives us a surplus in terms of our trade. So our trade with African countries is very important to the economy of our own country. If we start harassing citizens of other African countries, we're putting our economy at huge risk. Secondly, we have many South African companies, banks, retailers, mining companies, telecommunication companies that are trading all over the African continent. We have to treat African people with respect that they deserve, with the same respect that we treat Americans, that we treat Chinese, that we treat British or Germans. It is totally out of line for the government. It's a threat to our economy, but it's a threat. It shows a totally out of touch government, out of control government, which means for foreign investors, it is telling foreign investors that the South African government is not on top of its control of the country. It can't control the country, so that mobs can run around telling people you have to do this, you have to do that, whatever it is that the mobs happen to like. Now, who is going to invest in a country with a government that is totally unable to control its population?
11: Tata, speaking of control, I want to take a look at some policy directives and decisions, particularly labor policy, and how it is that we found ourselves perhaps in this situation. We know that some of the concerns that have been raised center around foreign workers, around cheap labor, around undocumented individuals. If we are to look at our current policy and our current legal frameworks within the country, we've got one of the most forward-looking constitutions possibly in the world. Is there a part of policy that we as South Africa should be looking at if we are looking to address these concerns legitimately? And how do we strike that balance between what would be legitimate concerns and how it is that we are handling them?
19: Well, Jimmy, there is no modern country in today's world that does not have workers from other countries. The world's economy has become so complex and so sophisticated that no one country has the skills for its population to have all the skills that it requires. The United States, which is the biggest economy in the world, if you go there, you find a lot of Indians, for example, in their telecommunications and in their advanced technology industries. Nobody has all the skills that they need. We need skills from outside the country, and we need to manage them properly. Now, the question of an incompetent government, there's nothing anybody can do about it except us South Africans. But it won't be made competent by scapegoating immigrants into South Africa.
11: Tata, what do we then need to do to deal with this and address this particular concern, whether or not we address it from a documentation perspective, whether we address it from a labor force perspective? How do we deal with matters like this to prevent them from happening in the future? I mean, as you rightly mentioned, we're not the only country that has foreign professionals working in their country. How then do we find the balance, extract the intellectual capital where we can from the labor force, build the country and not create a divisive nation?
19: Yes, we have to now look at what are the drivers of illegal immigration to South Africa. Driver number one of illegal immigration to South Africa is corruption in the South African government. They are the main drivers, the corruption in the departments that handle foreign inflows from the South African departments, like the Department of Home Affairs. This department has been riddled with corruption. That's why the British government imposed visas on South Africa. We never used to have visas to go to Britain, but the corrupt element within the South African government allowed terrorists to get South African passports and then use the South African passports to kill British citizens, and that's why the British introduced visa. So point number one, we have to address the corruption in the South African government. That's one of the main drivers of illegal immigration. Point number two, the ANC has been whining and dining political parties that are destroying the economies of their own countries. ZANU-PF in Zimbabwe, Frelimo in Mozambique, Chama Cha Mapinduzi in Tanzania, MPLA in Angola. These are the parties that have been destroying the economies of their own countries and therefore compelling their people to become economic migrants and to become refugees. That is the other driver. South Africa, the South African government, and especially the ANC, has to stop congratulating rigged elections in Mozambique, rigged elections in Tanzania, rigged elections in Zimbabwe, rigged elections in Angola, because that's what leads to conflict in this country. And thirdly, the South African government has to support the democratic movement in the neighboring countries. Parties like Movement for Democratic Change, like the movement, we saw thousands of people killed in Tanzania, and the South African government has said nothing about it. We saw hundreds of people killed in Mozambique by Frelimo government. We're seeing the Frelimo government importing heroin from Afghanistan to on sale into South Africa. and the South African government is doing nothing about arresting the Mozambicans and trying them who are selling heroin. The London School of Economics produced a report with the names of the people who are importing heroin and on selling heroin into South Africa. The South African government is doing nothing. So I can go on and on about what are the fundamentals of illegal immigration to South Africa, but our own government is very complicit in this process.
11: Tata, before I let you go, I want to get your thoughts then on how it is that we grow and build together, whether we're doing it as a country, as a continent. The Africa Continental Free Trade Agreement is in place. This is something we're supposed to be leveraging to improve the development and trade on the continent, and that in turn would then mean improving relations with our neighboring countries and their citizens. Where do we need to start to build our economy and strengthen our relationships on the continent?
19: Well, South Africa, the private sector of South Africa is already playing a very positive role in the economy of the continent. It is the South African government that is playing a very negative and a very destructive role in our relations with the rest of the continent. We have our banks like Standard Bank. It's all over Africa helping the development of African countries. We have companies like Vodacom, MTN. They are all over Africa helping with the communications of countries like Nigeria. Before MTN went to Nigeria, Nigeria only had, I believe, 600,000 telephone lines. Today, it has millions and millions of telephone lines built by MTN, a South African company. So the South African government has to go and learn from the South African private sector and South African businesses what they are doing to help build Africa so that there is development in African countries, instead of supporting this corrupt and dictatorial regime like Frelimo, ZANU-PF, CCM, Chama Chama Pinduzi in Tanzania, and MPLA in Angola.
11: Well, we certainly do need to be dealing with these issues in the most constructive manner. Otherwise, we might find ourselves with more damage being done to the South African and African economies, in direct contrast with what we're aiming to achieve as a continent. We'll have to leave this conversation on that note. Chairperson of the South African Institute of International Affairs, Ntatemoeletsi Mbeki, joining us to take a look at the protests taking place this week, the potential impact they could have on South Africa and the continent if they are to continue.
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11: The Constitutional Court has unanimously dismissed the Competition Commission's appeal against South Africa's major banks where it related to the Rand manipulation case. Now, this case, of course, goes back all the way to the first case of 2017, but related to events of as far back as 2007. This has been with us for a little over or little under 20 years at this point, and we seem to have finally reached a conclusion on this. We're going to be taking a look at this in a bit more detail with our resident banking expert, Executive Director and Portfolio Manager at Denker Capital, Kokkie Kooyman. He joins me on the line now to see what we make of these developments. Kokkie, lovely having you on the show as always. Thanks so much for taking the time. Remind us again how we ended up at the Constitutional Court. What were we here for?
22: Hey, Nia for Jimmy. Nia, this is as you pointed out, a quite a long, drawn-out affair, and it was fraught with complications. But essentially, maybe just to take a step back, it started in 2015, sent to the drawing board, or the Competition Commission sent back to the drawing board, resubmitted 2017, and the real alleged offense was one of saying that there was an overarching conspiracy by 28 local and foreign banks. And the offence was that together they colluded to fix the exchange rate and or segment the market between them. Now, the allegations of this case and of the points was never really tested, because the banks kept pointing out that there were procedural and other legal inaccuracies in the presentation that the Competition Commission made. And so it went to and fro for the 6-7 years between the Competition Commission, the banks, the tribunal, the Competition Court, and the Constitutional Court, I think it ended up there 2 years. And after all of this, on the 30th of June...
11: Well, Mkwoki, we seem to have lost you there for a second. We're going to shoot you back to our production team to see if we can get you back on a better line. Whilst we do that, perhaps let me give you a bit more colour around where we stand at the moment. As I said, the Constitutional Court has dismissed the Competition Commission's appeal. We know that this would have come from the Supreme Court of Appeals, that the Competition Commission would have been seeking some form of remedies beyond what the Competition Tribunal had been dealing with. Mkwoki, we have you back with us?
22: Yep.
11: Oh, there
22: so
11: we go.
22: Essentially, yeah, the Constitutional Court ruling, what it actually said on the 30th of June, specifically that First Rand, Nedbank and Standard Bank have been cleared from further prosecution, and but that the Competition Commission can continue its case against, and now it becomes vague, but at least two international banks, possibly four, or even a fifth bank. It been so many cases, so many the cases to and fro, that it becomes unclear as to who is going to be prosecuted or acted against further. But definitely there is still a case per the Constitutional Court against by the Competition Commission against JP Morgan and potentially against HSBC and BNP Paribas, because they objected, but their objections were overruled. And they don't get mentioned in the final jurisdiction that I see. So where do we go now? In that most probably Competition Commission will now go back and make its case against those individual banks, which, by the way, will overcome the weakness it had right at the beginning, because beginning it tried to show, and as I said, an overarching conspiracy between 28 banks. Now it can focus on what individually these banks did do wrong. And so the problem now is, and I'm sorry, this is a hugely complicated case, but the problem now is whether legally that is still possible. I don't know.
11: Mkwoki, let's take a look at the implications for the various banks. I mean, we have, as you rightly mentioned, now cleared the South African banks. The international banks are still potentially subjected to some further prosecution or some further cases being leveled against them. But fundamentally, where these cases then initially fell apart, I suppose, in the courts, was that the legal aspect of it needed to be tightened up by the Competition Commission. Right. If the Competition Commission comes back and says, we've tightened up the legal aspects, we've learned from where the missing pieces were and all of that, and they go after the banks, what does that then mean for the case? Does that, not necessarily the broader RAND manipulation case, but for the cases against the individual banks, does that mean that these banks would be subject to penalties? What was the Competition Commission seeking out here?
22: Yeah, so initially, or in the intervening years, both Citibank and Standard Charter, a different bank from Standard Bank, paid admission of guilt penalties totaling about 120 million rand. And often banks do that if it's a big case. Say, listen, we don't want our names in the headlines the whole time. Let's just rather settle with and pay a penalty. So, but they did actually admit guilt as well. So I think what will happen now is that the Competition Commission will target those banks if it has to resubmit, and if that is legally possible, if you can say, but your previous one failed, now you coming us after us individually, but they can potentially do that and now say, based on evidence in the chat rooms, that, let's say, JP Morgan and another bank did collude to fix a specific transaction. Just bear in mind, right at the beginning, the whole thing was based on collusive activities or chats on a chat room, in a chat room, over Bloomberg's or Reuters. So a trader from Bank A would say to a trader from Bank B, I've got a client who wants to transfer $5 million or whatever to Rands. Can you do this at this price? And so those individual records of those chat rooms will most be now be attacked by the Competition Commission. That is how I see it. I could be wrong, but, you know, yeah.
11: Mkoki, before I let you go, I want to get your thoughts on what this means for the Rand. Clearly, we haven't yet dismissed outright the fact that there was Rand manipulation or whether there was not any Rand manipulation. We're looking mostly at whether or not this was a cartel-like behavior, whether this was collusion on that part, but we haven't outright dismissed claims of the Rand manipulation itself. Does that then leave our currency subject to potential vulnerabilities in the future?
22: No. As I see it, 3 points here. Number one, the Rand is a very liquid market. I personally think, and everything I've read agrees with me, that it is deep enough that it's almost impossible for an individual bank or a few banks colluding to manipulate the price. You can do it for specific individual transactions or a few transactions for a few minutes, but not on a sustainable basis. So I think there's no fear of that. There's no fear of South Africa having lost because of the Rand then at certain periods held artificially low, artificially high. It might have been, as I said, for individual transactions. Number two, I do think that South Africa does come through this good in that, sure, the Competition Commission didn't maybe process its claims and the allegations properly, and I'm sure they've learned from this, but I think it does show that South Africa, if you are alleged by the authorities to have done something wrong, you've got redress in the legal system and you get a fair hearing. So I think in that regard, we come out quite strongly. So I think South Africa comes out well and the Rand, it's not really any consequence.
11: Some very important lessons learned from this, some painful lessons at that as well, both in the part of South Africa and the banks that were involved or that were allegedly accused to be involved. Accused of being involved. We will see if there is anything to develop from this point forward and what it is that we take going into the future. For now, we'll leave these conversations on that note. Executive Director and Portfolio Manager at Denker Capital, Kokkie Kooyman, joining us to take a look at the finalization of the Rand manipulation saga in the Constitutional Court.
0: Did you know that South Africa has one of the highest crypto adoption rates in the world? Fact. With that comes massive innovation and new opportunities. Stablecoins are the new buzzword in the industry. These are crypto versions of the Rand, the Euro, and the US dollar. But what's coming is even more exciting. Being able to borrow against your crypto and buying tokenized real-world assets such as stocks, wine, football teams, and real estate. Join me, Kieran Ryan, on the MoneyWeb Crypto Podcast each week to stay on top of what's happening in the fascinating world of crypto.
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11: This feature is brought to you by the Standard Bank Group. We are celebrating 13 years of Standard Bank's YouCount Rewards program, and we're going to be taking a look at this and other loyalty programs that the bank has had over the years. I'm joined on the line by the head of loyalty and rewards at Standard Bank South Africa, Faye Elizabeth Foster, to take a look at their loyalty programs and what we make of them. Faye Elizabeth, lovely having you on the show. Thanks so much for taking the time. 13 years is certainly quite the milestone. How is the rewards team feeling about this? This is certainly something that I'd imagine has been quite a lot of work to put together and keep running and keep building on all these years.
2: It has been very exciting. and very excited that we've been able to keep the program relevant and viable to our customers over this time by really listening to our customer needs and changing the program as it needs to change to meet those needs.
11: Faye Elizabeth, can we take a look at just loyalty programs in South Africa? I mean, Standard Bank has one, all the other major banks have them, but each loyalty program in its own right, offering a different value proposition to consumers and to South Africans. Well, what do you think still provides loyalty programs with relevance to consumers? Or how is it requiring you as the heads of loyalty programs to think about your programs differently?
2: Well, I think today, Jimmy, in South Africa, the loyalty programs are really operating in an environment with extreme economic pressures for customers. And they're exceptionally value conscious as they're faced with these rising and high living costs. And customers have moved from using their loyalty programs for like their aspirational benefits and nice to have rewards to helping them make ends meet and survive financially in their daily life. So customers are now looking for real value from loyalty programs. So for financial services and banks like ourselves and other programs, we really need to provide programs that really help customers stretch their rands every month. And we see that our program and other programs have responded to these needs and the economic environment, and there's a greater focus on meeting everyday expenses through improved rewards on groceries and fuel and pharmacy and health and beauty benefits. So I look back over the years, compared to many years ago in the early years of UCard, there's been about over 25% increase in customers using their rewards points within the first 10 days after payday. And it shows that many customers are using the rewards to ease the pressure on the monthly budgets, rely less on credit, and better manage their cash flow. So programs have responded and met these needs to help customers.
11: Faye Elizabeth, can we take a look at the role of partnerships in these programs? You touched on the fact that South Africans at the moment are able to leverage off of these rewards to cope with the rising costs of living. But from a program perspective, a lot of that has to do with program design and how it is that you select your partnerships with the likes of the ShopRite Group and other stakeholders, for example, that UCount currently partners with. How do you then see the role of partnerships in better facilitating what it is that these programs are able to do for South Africans?
2: Partnerships are key because in programs, we have wanted to partner with big retailers, fuel retailers, grocery retailers that meet customers' needs and the needs that they want to solve for currently. And we've seen with our partnership, for example, with ShopRite Checkers, we've seen engagement with it being accelerated in the last year, and partner with them in offering rich rewards to the customers, it really helps them solve for some of the biggest household expenses, and it delivers immediate and practical value for customers. And for example, I look at ShopRite, customers by spending 2,500 Rand could get 1,000 Rand back every month, which is significant and really helps them ease their budgets. And over and above these partnerships, what they've done is that we've enabled customers to redeem their points at these partners as well. So it provides relief at the end of the month when customers don't have money, they can dip into their rewards points and pay for some of those everyday essentials.
11: Faye Elizabeth, can we take a look at the broader picture beyond the everyday essentials? Some South Africans that are members of the UCounts rewards and other loyalty programs are able to leverage these rewards into better savings, into paying down some debt, into other financial needs that go beyond just the primary day-to-day needs like fuel and groceries. How do we see rewards programs shaping the financial decisions and perhaps the financial flexibility that South Africans are able to achieve?
2: Well, our program has offered the customers the opportunity to redeem into their loans as well into saving investments. And we've seen that there has been, maybe not as much into the essentials, but it has been growing, that they're increasing redeeming into savings investments and into lending products. And it shows more of a balanced approach. So customers are using both their rewards for both immediate needs, which is the groceries and the fuel, but also many customers are trying to build up longer-term financial goals and save for the future. And we see that customers are doing that as well. And by giving them the ability to do this and encourage them to do this, we can see that customers are leaning in that direction as well.
11: Faye Elizabeth, before I let you go, I want to take a look at the future of loyalty programs. We've seen that getting to a 13-year milestone, as the UCount Rewards team has been able to do, is no easy feat. It certainly does require a lot of hard work and dedication from all of the stakeholders involved. But how then do you start to map out what the future of loyalty programs should and could potentially look like, understanding that customers' needs are constantly changing?
2: Well, I think it's keep you close to the ground, keep sensing what our customers want is key, and changing the program to meet those needs. So right now, it's fuel and groceries is top for customers, but other needs do emerge. And what's important is offering customers to benefit through gamification is key, and using our data to see what customers are doing and responding to those needs as we go forward. And also, I think what's key is to make it very easy for them to understand the programs, make it seamless for them to redeem their points, because on digital platforms, as well as at retailers, because it enables them easy to engage with us and makes it easy to bring more value to them over time.
11: Looking at rewards programs as a value add and potentially a support tool for households to ensure that households realize usable savings and can benefit from these rewards in real and tangible ways. That is the goal of the team at Standard Bank through their UCount Rewards program that celebrated 13 years. We'll leave the conversation on that note. Head of Loyalty and Rewards at Standard Bank South Africa, Faye Elizabeth Foster, joining us to take a look at their UCount Rewards program. This feature was brought to you by the Standard Bank Group.
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0: Conditions apply. It is SME of the week time. We get to profile another small business and spotlight them to you, our SAFM community. This week's small business is a company called Dymalox Facilities Company, joined on the line by the company's CEO, Mabuye Mokoena, to take a look at his business and see what or how it is that it was built. Mr. Mokoena, lovely having you on the show. Thanks so much for taking the time. Tell me about Dymalox. What is it that you guys do as a business?
1: Hi, Jimmy. First of all, thank you to you and the listeners of SAFM. So I'm the founder and CEO of Dymalox Facilities, and we established this business in 2017 in my back office, and it was more like a family-run business in the beginning. And fast track it to date, we are employing over 400 employees, both blue-collar and white-collar. And the two main divisions that we have in the business is the facilities maintenance division as well as the construction division.
0: Why did this business come about? You mentioned you started it at home. It was part of a family business. Yeah. But why the need for the business? Where did you see it in the market here?
1: So in the beginning, I didn't, Jimmy, I knew that I wanted to be in business, but I didn't know what type of business. But through my experience in corporate South Africa and my wife having a hand in it there, that's where I really found the gap in the business. So the gap in the business started off with the facility side of it. I realized that a lot of businesses or a lot of construction, buildings are built up, but they're never really maintained and people are lacking in maintenance. And that's where I started the maintenance division of the business. And then later on in the years, with my wife being an engineer, we thought to ourselves, why can we not build as well as maintain this business for you? And that's where the two divisions came in of the business there.
0: So what does the business look like today, Mabuye? Where do you focus your efforts? You touched on the business having different areas that you play around in, from the facilities side of things to the construction side of things. Take me through what you've been able to build the business into today.
1: So as I mentioned earlier on, Jimmy, one of the biggest things that we've done, we've been able to build it to over 400 employees. So that's the first biggest thing there. And then I think some of the few things that we've done is that our latest project is really the latest highlight of what we've done. So we've just handed over the city of Ekurhuleni, the fire station built in Katlehong. So that is one of our flagship projects that we've been able to build as a business.
0: Mabuye, take me through some of the challenges that you faced as a business. I mean, you didn't always start out with all the different divisions that you've got, and I imagine growing to a national footprint, employing more than 400 people, that didn't come overnight. What were some of the tough challenges and tough conversations you had to contend with along the way?
1: I think the first one is, right in the beginning there, you're having to conceptualize the idea and knowing that when you're starting off a business, I was starting off with no capital, no clients, and so therefore hitting in the dark. That's where the biggest first challenge is for any entrepreneur. So that poses a problem on its own. And then, as you move along and you start acquiring clients, that's when I started understanding that the challenges of employing other people, because in the beginning it was just myself, so it was easy to manage myself. And then having to manage other people in the business itself became problematic, and having to learn that, this business is built by other people, and then having to scale a business, that is a whole new different ball game altogether, because now scaling a business means that I've had to put in things like processes, systems, and controls. Now that talks about something that, I'm protecting the business from myself. And those are some of the challenges that have come with the various stages of the business and growing the business to a national footprint.
0: I can imagine it hasn't always been challenging. There've also been some positives within the business and some highlights that you look back on. What are some of those highlights? I mean, looking at the business now operating across sort of seven main service areas, having started out with just one, clearly means that you found some secret sauce to working within your services, within how it is that you're offering yeah. these things. What does that look like for you, and how do you celebrate it?
1: Look, JB, I think the world of business is quite, it's quite, it's always challenging. It's dynamic. I'd rather use the word dynamic. So it's ever changing. So I think, so some of the highlights that, I can say we've done as a business is surviving COVID. That was a big one for us. As you know, that most businesses did not survive COVID. So those are some of the things. So and some of the things that we've done in the business, for example, our accreditation, so IMS, ISO 9001 and 14000. So all those projects are the things that have really, kept us rejuvenated and always thinking on our feet all the time about business. And as I said to you now, the latest one being the Katlehong fires.

0: is something that we're very, very proud of as a business. And as a business person, like I said, it's not easy. And I think entrepreneurship is oversold in our country. I think that there is more to it than meets the eye. And for some of us, we've had to learn it the hard way. But over and above that, it has been a very fruitful journey, and I would not change it.
1: Entrepreneurship is never easy, and I suppose that is why it is not for the faint-hearted, as you rightly mentioned, Mabuya. Can we take a look at the footprint of the business? You are national at the moment. I don't know if there is a province where you don't operate in, but I also imagine, based on how you've been able to grow the business and the vision you've had for the business, that national is not where you're looking to end.
0: Yeah, no, definitely not. That's one of the things that are exciting, that we're very excited about going forward. One of the things that we've established is that we've established a group. So there is a group that's coming on board, which is called the Mokoena Africa Group. So that is where the likes of Damolox facilities will now be split into two companies, whereby there's a construction division on its own, as well as the facilities maintenance, as well as property acquisition. So that was now taking us into Africa. So we are now looking at acquisitions across Africa, and we've done that by merely forming a board. So that is something that is very, very exciting for us. So whereby I'm now, for the first time in almost 10 years, I've now have to have a boss, so to speak, and have become responsible to a board and report to a board, which is something that's quite daunting, as a founder of a business. So to have to move from making all the decisions by myself and really not always having to consult or always having the last word to suddenly having a board. But I think that will strategically help us grow this business quicker and penetrate Africa.
1: That's quite a very grown-up thing to do, to finally accept that from a business perspective, it is perhaps time to take on expertise of others and not hold on to it as a founder. It's very difficult as founders as well in the business world to sit there and let go of something that you've built over 10 years or more, and say, I'm willing to take in the more and more inputs from other individuals. But take me through the name, Dymalox. Very unconventional name, but I suppose one that will stick in the minds of individuals. How did that come up?
0: I'll be honest with you, Jimmy. It was just a name that we got in the market, as we bought a shelf company, and we found the name quite unique. But there was, and we tried finding out if there's anything behind, and there was really nothing behind it. But because it sounded so unique and it stuck with people, that even though some of them butcher it, and in terms of the pronunciation, but we found that it was such a unique name that people found it very unforgettable in terms of the name. Even I'll bet that they get it wrong, but there was nothing there towards it. But as I said, with intention now, where we are, we're now moving it into the Mokoena Africa Group, which is now a very intentional name, with the legacy of Mokoena, which is myself, and then with Africa, meaning that we're penetrating into Africa.
1: Mabuya, what lies ahead for the business? We've touched on the Africa expansion. We've touched on the services that have expanded. The business has survived the most troublesome times for a business. Where do you want to see this business go to after you've expanded into the African continent and you've grown, or you've brought in that board and you've taken that big next step?
0: Yo, I think, Jimmy, it's for me, to be honest with you, it's the sky's the limit for us. But for me, still as having the heart of a founder, one of the big things that stand out for me is the fact that I want to be able to scale this business, that it outlives me. And basically, it's a legacy project for me. So it outlives me as an individual and outlives my kids and my grandkids, and be able to build a legacy that will stand the test of time. That is the future of where I would like to see this go.
1: Building a legacy and expanding a business beyond the traditional borders that we know. All the best to you, Mabuya, and your business. We love to see businesses doing exceptionally well and showing off to the world that we are capable of building world-class businesses. We'll leave the conversation on that note. Mabuya Mokoena, founder and chief executive officer at Dymalox Facilities Company, joining us for this week's SME. 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
1: That's the update for today, folks. That's indeed the update for the week. Tomorrow, the US celebrates Independence Day, so their markets will not be open for trade for very long. We might have reduced trading on that side, and that's probably why we got some of the US data points out a day early. For now, though, it is coming up to 7 o'clock, which means Kulufela and the SAFM news team are standing by with the latest round of evening news, followed by Michael Abramson and the top sport team. So from my side, good night.

0: Thanks, Jimmy. Top stories at 7. One dead in Rathanda protest shooting and SA-Poland strengthen diplomatic ties. Good evening. This story may offend sensitive listeners, including children. A service delivery protest in Rathanda, Heidelberg in Gauteng has turned deadly. 23-year-old Katleho Mokoena was killed during clashes between demonstrators and the police. His mother, Maki Moloi, alleges that her son was shot 5 times in his lower body. Several other protesters were reportedly injured and remain in hospital. Rathanda residents took to the streets yesterday over prolonged water shortages, demanding urgent intervention to restore supply. A distraught Moloi told SABC News that her son was in excruciating pain when they saw him.
1: We went to the doctor. When we arrived, the doctor broke the heartbreaking news of the passing of our son. He was shot by fire bullets 5 times. My son was kicking, whilst lying on the floor, his hands on his wound, where he was shot in the private part, heavily bleeding. Officer, what would you do if it was your son taking his last breath, lying down as they keep firing bullets?
0: The Gauteng SAPS say protesters pelted police with stones and officers then fired rubber bullets at the demonstrators. SAPS Gauteng spokesperson Brenda Moridili says the cause of death is under investigations.
2: It is alleged that during a service delivery protest, community members threw stones at the police officers, bent tires and charged towards police vehicles. The police then reportedly responded by firing rubber bullets to disperse the crowd. A 23-year-old man sustained gunshot wounds to the upper body and he was declared dead on arrival at Heidelberg Hospital. The circumstances surrounding the incident are under investigation by the Independent Police Investigative Directorate.
0: The Western Cape government says it respects the Constitutional Court's judgment on the Tafelberg property and will carefully consider its implications. The case stems from a legal challenge over the province's sale of the Tafelberg site in Sea Point in 2015, with applicants arguing that the land should have been used for affordable housing. The government says it remains committed to giving effect to the court's orders and will engage with relevant stakeholders to comply within the prescribed timeframes. To this story now, South Africa and Poland have reaffirmed their commitment to international law and expanding economic cooperation. Speaking after bilateral talks in Pretoria, Polish Deputy Prime Minister and Foreign Minister Radoslaw Sikorski described South Africa as a key partner on the continent and praised its commitment to the rules-based international order.
3: Poland sees South Africa as an anchor of stability in Africa and therefore as the place to establish business with all of Africa, and particularly the South, obviously. And we hear about the efforts of the government of national unity to rejuvenate the economy, to open up the economy, which is why I had no difficulty whatsoever in bringing a delegation of Polish business to come in and to explore the possibility. Investments need to go both ways. And we also need to improve the people-to-people contacts.
0: Poland borders Ukraine in Eastern Europe, where Russia is continuing with its full-scale invasion. Kyiv says at least 21 people were killed after hundreds of drones and dozens of missiles were fired early this morning at the city. Scores of people were wounded in the attack on Kyiv, with around 130 buildings damaged. Recapping the top story at 7, a service delivery protest in Rathanda, Heidelberg in Gauteng has turned deadly. 23-year-old Katleho Mokoena was killed during clashes between demonstrators and the police. Next updates at 8. For SAFM News, I'm Kholofelo Tefo.
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7: Thank you so much to Kolofelo. Thank you also to Jimmy. More news with Kolofelo at 8 o'clock. Good evening. Welcome to the Thursday edition of Top Sport. Lots happening in the world of sport tonight. Tonight we'll talk about a sport we haven't covered on the show before. That's powerlifting. We'll be chatting to a young lady who has taken the sport by storm. Is winning lots of awards. She's ranked number one in the country in her particular sport, and we're looking forward to seeing how things pan out in terms of that particular sport. So we'll be covering that as well. Tonight we're also talking Wimbledon. We'll have a catch-up with Bruce Davidson, our tennis correspondent, about everything that's happened at Wimbledon so far. And today is day four of the tournament. Bafana Bafana back in the country. They arrived this morning in the early hours with a terrific fanfare and welcoming committee to see them home. First ever side to make it through, as far as Bafana are concerned, to a knockout stage of the World Cup. They landed without one member of the team, that being Rele Mofokeng. It was announced this morning that he is a new signing by Belgian club Royal Union Saint-Gilloise. What do you make of Rele's move to Belgium? And also, did you go to the airport this morning to welcome back Bafana? What was your overall scorecard for them at the World Cup? African hearts keep getting broken at this year's FIFA World Cup. Since the knockout stages have started, we've lost Bafana Bafana.

0: Yesterday we lost Senegal as well. Ivory Coast have gone out. There are various other teams that have bitten the bullet in the tournament so far. Only five African nations actually remaining in the tournament. The DRC also going out yesterday, having led for large periods of that game. Senegal led 2-0 with about 86 minutes gone and still contrived to lose that match as well. So only five African nations still remain in the tournament. And many of them will be in action over the next 2 days or so. We've already got Algeria and Morocco through to the next round. And three other nations could join them, Cabo Verde, Ghana and Egypt, still in the draw. So we'll see how things pan out there. In cricket, the Proteas women are taking centre stage in a short while. They've started well enough. They've won the toss and they've decided to field first in their match against England. One change to that South African side today, Sune Lus in for Danai van Niekerk. That is the only change from the side that played in the group stages in their last match and won against Bangladesh. As I said, there's also Wimbledon on the go. I'll update you on scores from there in a little while. Let's get to the quiz question tonight. Tonight we're back to soccer. And I want to know, of these very, very famous soccer names, who is the odd one out in this list? Pelé and Ronaldo from Brazil, Gary Lineker and Harry Kane from England. One of those players is the odd one out. Please don't say they've somebody who's won the World Cup, because Lineker has never won the World Cup and Kane has never won the World Cup. So it's something else I want you to look for. Pelé, Ronaldo, Gary Lineker or Harry Kane. Who is the odd one out of those four in that list of famous World Cup players? I'll have an opportunity to give you the answer if some of you get it correct a little later on in the show. As I said, we're talking tennis and we're talking powerlifting tonight predominantly. We'll keep you updated, however, in terms of how things are going at the cricket between England and South Africa in the T20 semi-final. Our numbers again, 0860-002032 or 0614-104-107 for text messages or voice notes. You can X us at SAFM Radio or you can X me at Memory Mentalist. 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
2: Former FIFA referee Dr. Errol Sweeney. Errol, good to have you back on the show. Lots to talk about. Is there any official who has stood out for you, particularly in the matches we've seen so far at the World Cup, who you think might be a good candidate, potentially even at this stage, to referee the final if his country does not get in?
3: Certainly the referee from Clément Turpin from France has been very, very good.
2: Right.
3: And closer to home, well, home over here, Michael Oliver has had a very good game as well. I can't remember now where this referee is from, the England-Congo game, but he's very, very good as well. There's quite a few guys there, but again, as you say, it's all dependent on whether their country, if they're still in the competition, if they get to the final, well, then obviously you can't have an English referee with an English team in the final and that sort of thing.
1: Top Sport on SAFM.
0: So let's get straight into our sports news tonight. And just reminding you, South Africa have won the toss in their semi-final match against England that Laura Wolfhard correctly called tails. South Africa have opted to bowl first. One change to that South African side, Sune Lus in for Danai van Niekerk. They're playing in 25-degree heat. It is extremely hot, fairly short boundaries, particularly square of the wicket. I'll keep you updated in terms of what's happening there in that semi-final at the Oval. Let's talk about the FIFA fixtures and what you can expect over the next few hours. Spain against Austria at 9 o'clock tonight, South African time. Then Portugal against Croatia at 1 o'clock in the morning. And Switzerland against the only African nation playing in the next set of matches. That is Algeria. So Switzerland, Algeria at 5 o'clock tomorrow morning. Then some more matches to come tomorrow evening and into the early hours of Saturday. And that will take us through to the round of 32. And we'll know effectively who are the last 16 left in the tournament. It opens, of course, with a match between Brazil and Norway on Sunday evening. Looking forward to doing commentary on that one for you. Let me tell you about Wimbledon. Lots happening at Wimbledon today. In the men's draw, not too many upsets. Alexander Zverev threw in straight sets over Royer. Fees, the Frenchman, the 20 seed, he went out to Berrettini of Italy in four sets. Koboli of Italy is 2-1 up over Jamie Duckworth of Australia and two games to one up in the fourth. Kachanov is through in straight sets over Hanfmann. Lehetske is already a set up, the 13th seed. Francis Tiafoe is currently in the first set of his match with Choynski of Britain. Alexander Bublik is, or Andrei Bublik, I should say, is one love up. They've just gone on court there. He's the 10th seed on court 14 in the second round. And on court one, it's Mensik of Czechia up against Gregor Dimitrov. They are 4-4. In the women's draw, more exciting things happening there. Today has been a day of some interesting results. Firstly, Amanda Anisimova has won over Sofia Kenin, a former Grand Slam winner, 10-3 in the final set tiebreak in a very tight match. Straight set win for Iga Swiatek, the Pole, over Pliskova, 1-3. Madison Keys is through over the local player Swan in straight sets. Iala is through over the player who beat Serena Williams in the first round, Maya Joint. Iala had to come from behind, 3-6, 6-2, 6-love. It was 3-6 and 3-2 at one stage, and Iala won the last nine games in a row. Marta Kostyuk of Ukraine also threw in three tough sets over Blinkova. Sakkari is in trouble against Rakhimova, having won the first set. She lost the second, 6-love and 3-5 down, although serving in the ninth game of the third set. Jasmine Paolini has just gone on court against Golubic of Switzerland, and Noskova, the ninth seed, is up against Osoria in a short while. Serena Cirstea is in the first game of her match against Katie Burrell. So that's how things look at Wimbledon at the moment. No other major scores to give you. I can give you one further result from earlier today. Emma Navarro threw over Selekmentova, 3-6, 6-4 and 6-1. And in fact, Buskova threw over Grant, 7-5 and 6-3. So those are some of the latest results, but we will be chatting tennis in a fair bit of depth in a short while. Now, Bafana Bafana captain Ronwin Williams says a crucial team meeting held on the Monday after their 2-0 defeat to Mexico in their opening match proved to be the turning point in the team's group stage campaign. South Africa returned home to a hero's welcome at OR Tambo International Airport this morning, where many fans dressed in green and gold greeted them. Their FIFA World Cup campaign ended on Sunday at LA Stadium following a 1-0 defeat to Canada in the round of 32. Speaking to the media in a press conference following South Africa's arrival, Williams revealed that during the meeting, Coach Hugo Bruce went through the team's performance in detail, highlighting the mistakes that had cost them.
4: We just had recovery training, and the Monday after the game, the following Monday, we had a meeting and everything was shown. The good moments, the bad moments, how we can do better. And obviously we started watching the other games as well. And then you see what the level is at, the mistakes that we need to cut out. Because at this level, they'll punish you. And I think it was a good wake-up call for us. And it was for us to see that the level is higher and it is different. But also that we can compete. We can play. We can show our worth. And I think that's what we've done from the games after that. So I think it was a good lesson, the first game. Opened our eyes. And after that, I think you saw, you know, the team play and compete.
0: Bafana Bafana's turnaround in their performance ultimately saw them qualify for the knockout stages of the FIFA World Cup for the first time in history. However, their hopes of extending their stay at this year's tournament were cut short in the round of 32 when Canada's Stephen Estacio scored the late winner in stoppage time. Williams described it as a sucker punch.
5: I'm just proud of the boys, you know, the effort, the fight. And, you know, we showed that we can compete, you know, at this level. Just proud of the boys. It was tough. But I think we, you know, we played well. We didn't give them too much chances as well. You know, defensively we were solid. Created a few decent chances, especially on the break. But it wasn't to be. Obviously it's disappointing conceding so late, you know, when you could have maybe pushed the game to extra time, because you could see, you know, that both teams started getting tired as well. I mean, it was a high intense game. Yeah, but disappointing, but proud of the boys.
0: Bafana Bafana head coach Hugo Bruce also shed some light on the meeting, admitting his team was overwhelmed by the occasion in their opening match against Cajos, Mexico. He revealed what was said to the players after the defeat and how those conversations led to a turnaround in performance in the other two group stage matches. Elsewhere in Formula One, George Russell heads into the British Grand Prix with momentum after his win in Austria. The Mercedes driver, 40 points behind teammate Kimi Antonelli, is aiming to revive his title challenge at Silverstone. Russell's second victory of the season, backed by consecutive poles, has restored his pre-season form. Mercedes are strong at their home track, but rivals Lando Norris, Lewis Hamilton and Max Verstappen, all past winners, will provide fierce competition. Hamilton, back from his first Ferrari triumph in Spain, is chasing a record-extending 10th British Grand Prix victory. In rugby news, Babalu Alacha will captain the Springbok women for the 2026 season, starting with Saturday's clash against the USA Eagles at Ellis Park. The 32-year-old tight head prop, already the most capped Bok woman forward with 40 appearances, takes over following Nolusindiso Boy's retirement. Lacha has led the side 15 times before, and coach Swayze De Bruyn says her leadership and world-class ability made the decision straightforward. De Bruyn named a settled team with only Alicia Aris and Logan Velman new to the starting lineup. Both players impressed in recent tournaments and look set for long international careers. In more cricket news, Sri Lanka will host India in a two-match test series next month, their first in 9 years. The opening test is set for Goa on 15th of August, followed by the second at Colombo Sinhalese Sports Club on the 23rd of August. The series forms part of the ICC World Test Championship 25-27 cycle. India last toured Sri Lanka in 2017, winning all three matches, while Sri Lanka's most recent test trip to India in 2022 ended in a 2-0 defeat. And some motorsport news. Well, it's the same story that I've just given you about George Russell and starting with momentum in Austria. So we'll skip that one for you. Let me just remind you that as far as the cricket is concerned, South African ladies have won the toss and have decided to field first in their semi-final against the England women at the Oval. Play starts in about 10 minutes' time. One change to the South African team for today. It is Sune Luse who comes into the side in place of Dane van Niekerk. I'm pretty sure South Africa will go with their standard openers for the tournament in Wolfhard and Brits, and it'll be interesting to see where Sune Luse comes in the batting. They might shuffle things around. They might send Sune Luse in to open with their captain, but it's more likely that they will keep Brits and Wolfhard at the top of the order and bat Sune Luse somewhere in the middle. We'll have to see. Maybe even come in at 3. Perhaps Derksen will come in at 3 and Luse will come in at 4. I suppose we'll have to see what target they are chasing, and we'll keep you updated with that. Now stay with SABC for the FIFA World Cup 2026. All of us, all in, Kaofela. SABC is the official broadcaster of the FIFA World Cup 2026. Tennis at Wimbledon continues. We'll have that chat in a little while. We'll also talk powerlifting, a sport we haven't featured on the show before in close to 750 episodes of shows. So tonight we're all going to learn something about that sport and talk to a South African lady who is doing some incredible things in the sport. She's only been active in the sport for about 5 years, but already achieving all sorts of records and winning all sorts of titles. We'll speak to her a little later on as well. My quiz question for you tonight: who is the odd one out of these four soccer-playing greats? Pele, Ronaldo, Gary Lineker or Harry Kane? One of them is the odd one out as far as World Cups are concerned. Once again, Pele, Ronaldo, Gary Lineker, Harry Kane. I'm telling you now, please don't tell me that Pele has won World Cups before, Ronaldo has won a World Cup, because Gary Lineker has not and Harry Kane has not. So that's not the answer. It's not about winning World Cups. It's something else I want you to look at. So of Pele, Ronaldo, Gary Lineker, Harry Kane, who is the odd one out in that list? 0860-002032 or 0614-104-107. That's for text messages and voice notes. You can X us at SAFM Radio, or you can X me at Memory Mentalist. Our tennis chat follows after this.
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2: Former FIFA referee Dr. Errol Sweeney. Errol, good to have you back on the show. Lots to talk about, but it seems as if the ball seems to be in play a fair bit more in this tournament compared to what we've seen in recent big matches around the world and in the leagues particularly, and certainly in the previous World Cup.
3: I don't have any figures, Michael. It's just what I'm seeing. There does seem to be a lot more action, and you literally can't take your eyes off the TV now because you might miss something because the whole thing is speeded up, and it's tremendous. It's great, and it's great for everybody. And you know what I'm also noticing? The referees are not allowing themselves to be fooled by really frivolous appeals for free kicks, for penalty kicks and so on. The one about the player covering his mouth, Almiron, I think it was, who plays for Newcastle. Straight red card.
2: Yes.
3: 100%.
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0: At the Oval, the players have finished the national anthems, or in fact are about to have the national anthems. They march onto the field now, with South Africa fielding first after England lost the toss and Laura Wolfart decided she would put England into bat. South Africa with Sine Luss in for Dane van Niekerk in this semi-final for a place to play Australia at the weekend in the final at Lord's. Teams lining up now either side of the spectacular trophy for the playing of the national anthems. But let's talk tennis. We haven't had a tennis chat this week. Wimbledon is now into day four. Already some interesting results, mainly on the women's side, I have to say, more than the men's side. The men's tournament behaving fairly predictably. The women's side of the draw, maybe not as much. And to chat tennis to us tonight, we're joined by the one and only Bruce Davidson. Bruce, good evening. Thank you for your time once again.
6: Thanks so much, Michael. Good to be on the show, and hello to all your listeners.
0: Firstly, I just have to ask you, you told us last week about the race that you had on the weekend in Durban. I trust everything went according to plan?
6: Yeah, great race. Tyler Kavanagh, the new superstar in 10 kilometers, won that race. Glenrose Klaber, the Spa Grand Prix reigning champion, was in the United States running 10 kilometers there. So Tyler, who won in Cape Town in that epic a last-minute dash past Glenrose Klaber. She's now won her second Spa Grand Prix title, which is fantastic for her, and she's really doing well. But 18,000 sellout, it was a bit of a rough start because we had so many Malawian spectators, excuse the pun, but they were packed on the street mm-hmm. trying to get into some deportation camp, and that was on our route. So
0: wow.
6: we had our work cut out, but we did the race, and it was great, and fantastic for women's sport. Such a strong statement, 18,000 women taking over the streets of Durban.
0: Fantastic, Bruce. Let's talk tennis, and let's start with the women's draw. Some fascinating results this week at Wimbledon. Before we get to some of the more interesting ones, I have to talk to you about fashion. Serena Williams making a statement when she walked onto court, returning after 4 years in the singles. And of course, Naomi Osaka has been the talk of the town with some of her interesting outfits that she's paraded.
6: Absolutely. I'm just absolutely floored by the fashion at Wimbledon. We know it's all white, and all the manufacturers months ago had to submit their outfits to the All England Club for approval. That's how it works. It's ridiculous how Wimbledon is run in that sense. They're very strict. And even the gentlemen, I love the way Djokovic has come out with the blazer. So has Taylor Fritz come out with the blazer. I mean, even that fantastic player. See, she's just won now. What's her name? It eludes me now. But Kostek,
0: yes.
6: Brilliant outfit, beautiful. I mean, it's unbelievable that although it's all white, so much is happening on the courts, and I think the spectators are even more excited to see what happens every day, because it seems as if something's added every day fashion-wise. I mean, Anna Wintour is even been, and she's the icon of fashion, and she's been saying that this is really something special for a fashion around the world.
0: It's we look out for every day for some further novelties at this tournament as far as fashion is concerned. But just in terms of the play on the courts, a very, very interesting thing that I picked up, Bruce, 3 days into Wimbledon and both the finalists at Roland Garros already eliminated. Chwalinska losing in the first round, and then rather surprisingly, Mira Andreeva, she had a tough opponent yesterday in Barbora Krejcikova, but she lost in three sets. So both the finalists from the singles, women's singles at Roland Garros eliminated before we get past day three of Wimbledon. Just does show you how the different surfaces play such a key part.
6: We spoke about that, Michael. I mean, the transition from the clay to the grass is only 3 weeks for those players that go deep into the tournament in Paris. And both of those were in the finals, as you said. And and both of them suffered. I mean, Andreeva decided not to play any warm-up tournaments, which I think was a little bit of a mistake. She obviously had a very tough match against Bablikachova, who's won Wimbledon before. So, it was going to be tricky. And, we're seeing some very interesting matches. I mean, I'm looking at a lot of the top players being stretched early in the tournament, both men and women. But you're quite right. I mean, the women's draw is all over the show. And I did say this at the start of the tournament, very difficult to predict a winner. I think in both the men and the women's singles.
0: As far as the women are concerned, Aryna Sabalenka, yes, she's won her matches so far, but she hasn't looked all that convincing. And her form, she's clearly one of the class players, if not the class player in the field. But she just seems to have lost a little bit of confidence, maybe mentally a little bit drained as well. Just doesn't seem to have the energy to be able to fight through certain situations.
6: Well, Sabalenka's quite jinxed at Wimbledon. You know, all her Grand Slams have been won on hard court. She's got to the last three semi-finals of Wimbledon, but she's never progressed there. And it's funny, you know, she's got the game for grass. Mm. Big shots, especially off the baseline, big serve. But she's got a tricky one coming up against Ostapenko now. I mean, she's beaten her three out of the four times, but the last time they played, Ostapenko won. So, you know, this is quite a tough draw when it comes to all these seeded players. And if you look at every single match, they're almost like a mini final, a great ticket to have at Wimbledon this year.
0: Bruce, give me your opinion on Serena Williams and her return to the singles draw. Yes, it didn't last very long. She was beaten, although she did stretch the match to three sets. But many are saying on social media that she should not have bothered. It was more a publicity stunt than actually trying to win the tournament. What did you make of that match? Because I didn't see too much of it, so I'd be interested in your opinion.
6: Well, first of all, I think she would never have played if she didn't feel she could compete. That's how Serena is. And she was comfortable playing in the doubles on the grass in both Germany and England. And she felt she could compete, so she took the wildcard opportunity. And she doesn't need the money. I don't think she was there to win the title. I just think she wanted to prove to everybody that she can play and still play at her age. But you must remember that although she's won 23 Grand Slams, the last time she played in a major was at the US Open in 2022. And also, I was very concerned. Everybody said, oh, she'll beat this player from Australia. I said, uh-uh. These Australians now to play on the grass, they're tricky. They're good doubles players. We've seen this through history. And although that joint hadn't won 11 matches on the trot, it was her moment to shine. And on the grass, she certainly did. I think she played a great game. I think there was patches of brilliance with Serena, but not enough consistency and not enough match play to get her through the match. I mean, she did save a match point. She served pretty well, but she just didn't have enough match play. And we've spoken about this, Michael, time and time again. Mm. Players need match play. It's worrying me about Novak Djokovic. He didn't play anything coming into Wimbledon. He needs to play a lot of tennis now, and he's been stretched already. Players that Taylor Fritz is dangerous because he's been doing so well on the grass court swing. He, to me, could be a dark horse to win Wimbledon. So, you know, you can see it in Serena's game that she wasn't match sharp.
0: Just on joint, by the way, today I saw she had won the first set against Ayala of the Philippines and was 2-3 down in the second set and then lost the last nine games in a row. So she was blown off the court. As you say, she seemed to have a really nice game for grass and seemed to be handling herself pretty well, but beaten by the 29th seed, who I must admit I've never heard of before, Ayala from the Philippines. Just show you the swings and roundabouts. But on another note, Iga Swiatek looking pretty good. She beat the younger Pliskova today, 1-3. So she's looking good. You mentioned Marta Kostyuk. Anisimova winning today in a very tough match against a former Grand Slam winner, Sofia Kenin. There's some very interesting matches early on in this tournament. Yeah. It does just show that there are no easy games, no matter where you are in the draw.
6: Yeah, and I'll tell you something. This defending champion, Swiatek, is starting to really find some groove. I mean, Pliskova isn't a walkover. She's got to the finals of Wimbledon before. She loves the grass. 6-1, 6-3 was a really good score there. All of a sudden, she's coming into the game that's won her titles at Wimbledon, but very, very interesting. I was also watching Deanna Schneider, how she lost to Samsonova in three sets. It's just interesting because she's got the perfect game for grass, and there she goes out in three sets. I thought might have beaten her on grass.
0: Bruce, let's get to the men, and a win today, straight set win for Alexander Zverev, the number two seed. He got through fairly comfortably, as you've mentioned also about Jannik Sinner in the past, that you feel that if the games don't go a very long way, then he's certainly got a massive advantage. Some of the men really putting their names up.

0: and being counted, although we've had a few interesting results and some of the seeds have been tested early on.
1: Absolutely. Well, Zareva, you know, he knows there's a big chance for him. Got lots of confidence from Paris. Unfortunate for him, if he gets through to the quarterfinals, he's going to play Taylor Fritz, and I really, really am rating Taylor Fritz. He had a good win today. You know, Medvedev, I watched that match against Marin Cilic, a 2017 finalist at Wimbledon. I mean, he seems to be playing pretty good on the grass, and he's hated grass. But some players just don't like grass, and it's just not their game. But Alex de Minaur, great win today.
2: Yeah.
1: I really thought that was a good win. And he's a danger man on the grass, another Australian. And then, of course, you've spoken about, you know, Djokovic. We mustn't give up on Djokovic. He's had some really tough matches going into round three. But he's winning, and he certainly knows how to win at Wimbledon. And if any chances there are to win that record-breaking Grand Slam title, I think Wimbledon it could be, especially with Sinner being so vulnerable.
0: Yeah, you mentioned Djokovic, another name who's been around forever, who played at this year's tournament, got eliminated in the first round, but a player who's been around forever, Stan Wawrinka, still playing and still competing at this level at his ripe old age as well.
1: He did make a statement at the end of last year, this would be his last year. So every tournament he's played, there's been a farewell party. And a lot of focus was on Stan. Tough match he played against the Italian Bettini, who's won again today. But what a match it was. I thought it was a classic. I would have paid lots of money to watch that match. And, I mean, Stan has just been a great player. And this is, you know, his last year. So he's going to have another one at the US Open and then say goodbye to Stan.
0: Bruce, what can we read into the first few days of the tournament? You've mentioned some of the key players. Anybody outside of the top range that nobody's really looking at who's impressed you, who you feel might be able to have a bit of a run in either the men or the women's draw?
1: No, I'm a little bit all over the show with this, Michael. I think it's a little bit too early. I've been asking players about the conditions. They say the courts are playing pretty well, medium paced. The balls have been dropped in pressure by an insider at Slazenger, who told me that was a directive by the Wimbledon committee to soften the ball so that it doesn't fly through the air and bounce so high. So that's interesting. That's going to play into the players that like the slower ball. If Rafael Nadal was playing this year, he would have loved that. But I don't know. I think it's a little bit too early. I can't believe how well Berrettini is playing.
0: Mm-hmm.
1: I mean, he had a very good win over this up-and-coming Frenchman Fils today. But I don't know. I think it's a little bit too early to really start looking at. I mean, I've always been a Sabalenka fan, and I think that she's not playing well enough maybe to win Wimbledon.
0: Yeah,
1: I think Swiatek now all of a sudden has that little bit of groove. But it's going to be a very interesting, if we look at, you know, Ben Shelton, that was another one I thought might do well. Lefty, fast serve, good volley, out he goes first round. It's going to be interesting to see how as you said, in the men's singles, it looks like Taylor Fritz and Zverev will get to the quarters. Alex de Minaur is lucky Ben Shelton's not there. Alassim and Djokovic might still meet, and Sinner and Medvedev might meet. But in the women's, it's all over. Sabalenka hasn't got Andreeva to worry about. Pegula is floating around there. Goff is still winning, which is good. But, it's going to be an interesting run. So, nobody's talking about Rybakina, by the way, and I think that she's dangerous with her big game.
0: Bruce, also something we need to talk about are the heat conditions that have led up to this year's tournament. Very unusual for this time of year. Temperatures in the mid to late 30s. I know it's affected the cricket players. It's affected half of Europe. We've seen a lot of tragedies, people dying as a result of the heat. From what you've spoken to and what you found out from the players, how has that affected this year's Wimbledon? The conditions of the court, which you've mentioned, but also just the lasting five-set matches for the players in that heat?
1: Well, this is where Sinner's got to watch his matches closely. Now, the heat is definitely a factor. I've spoke to Ruan Rulofsa. Now, Ruan Rulofsa is a former Davis Cup player from South Africa. He's doing very well coaching a number of top players, and he was just telling me that the players are trying to get off the court as quickly as possible, because the longer they're on the court, the worse it is. So yeah, it is definitely playing a factor. What's nice about tennis is we know they can cope late into the night. In fact, they're still playing right now, and we're all looking at pitch dark in South Africa. So that's when the cooler conditions come, and that's why they start play around about 1 o'clock and not early in the morning. Apparently, the heat is absolutely terrible from about 9:30 until about 2:30, and then it starts cooling down. So that's an interesting statement made by the weather bureau that runs at Wimbledon.
0: Bruce Davidson, always a delight to chat to you about tennis. We'll catch up with you next week sometime when the tournament's developed a little bit further and find out how things are going. Thanks as always, and enjoy the rest of the tennis.
1: Thanks so much, Michael. Keep your eye on the ball.
0: Thank you so much. That's our tennis correspondent, Bruce Davidson, chatting to us. I can tell you South Africa have already picked up a wicket. Amy Jones, really a shocking delivery from Ishmael, who was short and wide outside the off stump, asking to be put away to the boundary. And Amy Jones just cut it straight into the hands of Dirksen in the slips, rather at backward point. And she is on her way for two. And now Danny Wyatt-Hodge gets an edge to another delivery from Ishmael. And it sails in a gap between slip and gully and away for four. So England 8-for-1 in their semi-final. They are in the second over, being bowled by Shabnim Ishmael at the moment. Danny Wyatt-Hodge on 5 and Nat Silverbrant on 1. The player out, Amy Jones, caught Dirksen, bowled Ishmael for 2. It is 8-for-1 England women, having been put into bat when Laura Wolfart won the toss a short while ago. Just reminding you of the soccer fixtures for the World Cup over the next few hours. Spain against Austria, 9 o'clock South African time. Portugal against Croatia, 1 o'clock in the morning South African time. Against Algeria, 5 o'clock in the morning South African time. My quiz question for you is the following. Who is the odd one out of these four World Cup legends? Pele, Ronaldo, Gary Lineker, Harry Kane. Who is the odd one out? I know what some of you are going to say. You're going to say Harry Kane because he's currently playing at this World Cup and the others have retired or have since played the game. That's not the answer I'm looking for. So it's not because of that reason. It's not to do with World Cup winners and it's not to do with active players or retired players. It's something a little bit different. I'm sure if you think about it carefully, you'll know the answer. Who's the odd one out? Pele, Ronaldo, Lineker or Kane? 0860002032 or 0614104107 for text messages and voice notes. X us at SAFM Radio, or you can X me at Memory Mentalist. England now scoring two boundaries in a row, one of them four byes, one of them a shot over the keeper's head. They've moved now very, very quickly to a more decent score, 17-for-1, still busy with the second over. Shabnim Ishmael needs to tidy up. We will be talking powerlifting right after this break.
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0: Right, let's talk about a sport we don't feature often on the show. We're talking about powerlifting and really happy to be able to introduce a South African powerlifter to you who has made great strides in the sport, having taken it up only a few years ago and having achieved remarkable things in the short time she's been active in the sport. Buyisile Ngubane, wonderful to have you on the show. Good evening.
7: Hi, Michael. Thanks for inviting me to your show.
0: So first thing I need to ask you, powerlifting is very, very much a niche sport. I was reading up a little bit about you and about your involvement in the sport that you decided to take it up as a hobby during COVID times. It's an unusual sport to go to. So what was the motivation for doing that?
7: I think COVID has changed us. After COVID, I started it after COVID.
0: Mm-hmm.
7: I realized that I survived COVID. I'm stronger than anything. And I was going to be turning 50, so I decided to do something new. That's when I started taking powerlifting.
0: Wow. And having been involved in the sport, I suppose you need a mentor, you need somebody who can guide you, because it's very, very much a sport that has obviously relies on a lot of physicality, but relies on a lot of willpower, the correct technique as well. So how do you begin a journey such as this?
7: Okay, I began a journey at the gym,
0: uh-huh,
7: which was the motto saying that where best suit are tailored. I started there and my coach relocated to USA. Then I moved to Coach Rodney and I competed with him in 2024. But now I'm at Barbell Bullies with Coach Hank and Laura.
0: Wow. So you've achieved already some great things. I know you're number one in South Africa in your age group. You're fifth ranked athlete in the world. That's a phenomenal rise to form. So how have you been able to go about it? What is your daily regimen? I imagine that there's a lot of discipline involved in what you do to be able to get you to those levels.
7: You still think I'm a working mom and I'm self-funded athlete.
0: Wow.
7: So, and I've got a seven-year-old. So it means that you have to have a routine that is strict, and by the support of the, you have to build up the support around you. I've got people that are surrounded me, my mom, who is assisting me. I've got my coaches that are daily guiding me. So you need a support structure to be able to break through all
0: right.
7: The ranks.
0: How many hours a day would you say you spend on the physical training, on toning up, on obviously building the muscle strength, but also working in your technique as well? Because I imagine it's a sport that if you lay off for a certain period of time, it's difficult to get that conditioning back.
7: Yes. I think what we normally make a mistake is to be perfect person before you start.
0: Uh-huh.
7: I can tell you that in 2024 when I started, I don't know how I won. I know that I'm strong, but when I look at my videos, the technique was a bit, but I had a willing heart, but the technique was not perfected. So currently, Coach Heng has actually perfected my technique, hence I'm able to be lifting so strong now.
0: Now, I know that you are on your way to compete at the upcoming Asia Pacific African Champs in July. Obviously, as you say, you're self-funded, so no doubt interviews such as this will certainly help and create the awareness out there. So how can our listeners who might be listening who want to support you financially or otherwise be able to do so? Do you have backer buddy programs or some other programs in place where people can contribute to make your journey a little bit easier financially?
7: Okay, the one that I'll be competing is next week Sunday.
0: Okay.
7: I'm competing next week Sunday, and this one was made possible by my colleagues and my friends. So after the competition here, we'll hear, because there's a World Masters that's coming through, which I competed last year in Cape Town, and I came number 5 in my category in the world. So I guess all the news will be shared after this competition, that where can we share the information for support.
0: All right. But clearly, I mean, to as you say, with a being a mother, being somebody who has a significant family environment, but also having to work on the sport constantly and continuously. I mean, it puts demands on you financially, it puts demands on you physically, it puts demands on your time. So clearly you're mentally extremely strong to be able to handle all of this.
7: Yes, I've been doing it wrong. So if ever there are any sponsors for the supplement for recovery, then that will be helpful for me, because I'm a

0: previously disadvantaged backgrounds, to be able to show them that you can be a role model to them and that you can do it, so they could probably also do it if they put their mind to it.
1: I started competing at 50. So my motto is, age is nothing but a number. If you can channel it on your mind and believe that you can do anything that you want to do. So I started at 50, I'm turning 52, and I'm squatting 120. And as an athlete who is not like six-pack and all that, mm-hmm. I'm weighing now 110, because now I'm lifting higher, and then the more I'm looking great. I'm lean and I'm strong. You need your muscles as you get older.
0: That's fantastic. So no doubt you've still got many things you want to achieve in the sport. What are your next immediate aims, specifically, I'd say, for 2026 and maybe in the early parts of next year? So let's say the next 6 months to a year, what would you like to achieve in the sport, and what are you looking at to do ultimately before you eventually pack it up?
1: Okay, what we're going to be doing this year is, I mean, the Asia Pacific is the next one.
0: Right.
1: And after that, there's World Masters that is coming through, there's Commonwealth, and there's also Africa Champions at the end of the day. So I'm looking at to do all these, God willingly, and then next year I'll compete again for SA and be better than what I was this year. Every time I'm looking forward to better myself, I'm in competition with myself.
0: We see that it's a wonderful, wonderful story, and thank you for sharing it with us. I hope many of our listeners start to follow you on social media platforms, follow your progress, and maybe some of them can even assist you financially going forward. Thank you for sharing your story with us. All the very, very best for your events ahead, and it's wonderful to be able to promo your sport and indeed promo you on our show tonight. So thank you for your time.
1: Thank you, Michael. And the social media is Buyingubani.
0: Right.
1: And my Twitter handle and it's Lahlamafutha, which is throw away fat.
0: Uh-huh.
1: We don't lose weight, we throw away.
0: Right.
1: So it's basically to encourage people that let's be on the journey to throw away fat and be strong.
0: Fantastic. Buyisile Ngubane, thank you so much for chatting to us tonight. Really, really pleased to be able to share your story with our public.
2: When there's tough to be done, you keep moving. 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And along that journey, you'll have a silent partner. One that gets you to work, to the rescue, to your son's big rugby game, without a complaint or a hesitation. Because when there's tough to be done, there's the new generation Hilux.
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0: Remarkable things happening at the Oval. South Africa well on top against England. England put into bat when Laura Wolfart won the toss, and now 23 for 3 in the fourth over. The scorecard reads as follows. Amy Jones, Cord Dagson, bowled Ishmael 2. Then Danny Wyatt-Hodge, bowled Cup 12. Alice Capsey, LBW Ishmael for 1. Nat Siver-Brunt, the captain, she's done it often against South Africa. She is a really good player. She's 2 not out. Heather Knight joined her, former captain of England. Naught not out. It's 23 for 3. The bowling figures as follows. Murray's on cup, as parsimonious as always. Absolutely brilliant. 2 overs, no maidens, 1 for 5. Shabnim Ishmael went for 17 in her first over, but she's picked up 2 wickets as well. She's busy bowling.

0: per second over at the moment, currently 2 for 18. Score moves up to 24 for 3. South Africa need, I think, to get rid of Siva Brunt, and then they will massively be on top. But it's a great result so far for, or great scoreline so far for the South African team. Our women very, very much on top in the sunshine at the Oval, 24 for 3 in the fourth over. Then as far as Wimbledon is concerned, just updating you on some scores. Choynski from Great Britain is 4-3 up against Francis Tiafu, the 17th seed in the men's draw, that match on court 2. And then as far as the women are concerned, Jasmine Paolini up against Golubic. They are 2-2 in the first set. Elise Mertens about to win the second set against Timofeva, who won the first set against Mertens. Mertens the 25th seed, so it's going to be probably one set apiece there. And Maria Sakkari, the Greek player, is 6-6 into a tiebreak in that final set against Rakhimova of Uzbekistan. It scores there, Sakkari 6-3, second set to Rakhimova 6-love, and in fact Sakkari has just won the match 10-7 in that third set tiebreak, so she is through to the third round. So I asked you earlier today, who is the odd one out of Pele, Ronaldo, Gary Lineker or Harry Kane? Let me get to the messages that have come through, and I'll read some of the text messages first, and then we'll play some of the voice notes. So here we go. I'm scrolling back right to the beginning, and the messages as follows. Here's one. Computer very slow tonight. Thank you for the sports updates. Good luck to Laura and the Proteas women tonight. Would your quiz answer be Pele, as the other 3-1 golden ball competition, says Dennis Desai in Plattekloof Glen in the Cape. Dennis, I'll tell you in a moment. Mayan says, thanks for a great and informed show. Harry Kane is a lethal striker. The answer, he beat Gary Lineker's record. Africa doing well. Well, Africa have still got 5 sides left in the tournament. Thank you, Mayan, for your message. Here's one from JT, Joseph Tairu from Polokwane. He says, good evening, Michael. The odd one out of the 4 is Pele. The others have Football World Cup golden boots. Here's one that says, Gary Lineker has never scored a goal at the World Cup. The other 3 have scored, says Patrick. Hi, Michael. It could be Pele, the only one who's no longer alive. That's quite an interesting answer. It's not what I was thinking about, but thank you, Pitt, for your answer. And then Dave from Polokwane, thanks for a great show. Just wanted to wish the young 18-year-old girl good luck with the cricket. Yeah, indeed. Our guest last night, Nobe Zwane. The odd one out is Gary Lineker. And then Zolani in Willowvale says, Ronaldo has never been captain of a national team. Here is another message. Jeff in Malvern, hope you're all well. Gary Lineker, the only one who won the Golden Boot Award. And those are some of the messages that have come in. So let me just repeat the question for you. Who is the odd one out of Pele, Ronaldo, Gary Lineker or Harry Kane? Let's play some of your voice notes and hear what you've had to say.
1: Good evening, Michael. Sports is getting very interesting these days.
0: Cape Verde?
1: I think the answer we're looking for is Pele. The 3 guys, Ronaldo, Lineker and Kane, are still living. Pele has passed on. Thank you, Siva, the trucker.
2: Good evening, Michael, and the SAFM listeners. This is Alfred Kamet Bizana in the Eastern Cape province. Michael, I would like to say to Hugo Bruce, welcome back with his Mamelodi Pirates National Soccer Team. Thank you, Michael, and the SAFM listeners. Thank you. This is Alfred Gama at Pizana in the Eastern Cape province.
3: Top Sport with Michael on SAFM. The African country seems to be lacking concentration towards the end of the match. Starting with Bafana against Canada, Senegal and Belgium, and Cote d'Ivoire against Norway. You know? And this is pains us as Africans, because we expect them to do better and advance maybe to the quarterfinal. My name is Veketelani from Hezivu.
4: Dumela Mike and your team, you know, I am not glad that Mofokeng is moving to a Belgium soccer team, you know. But what gladdens me is that he has what it takes to compete in the international space. You know, I know that he has already been motivated by his seniors at Pirates, but let me motivate him further. Little folks, the world is your oyster. I wish you all the best in your future endeavors. We take pride in you. We are proud of you. Indeed, we as the Buccaneers forever, Buccaneers through thick and thin. Go and do us more pride. Good evening, lovely brother Housing from the Fish.
0: Thank you very, very much for those messages. There's a text message that's come in also, which I've already sort of provided the answer for. So let me tell you, it's 33-3, England against South Africa after 5 overs. South Africa off to a really good start there. And then the answer to the quiz question, many of you got it right, although there are many different reasons why you could pick out any player in that list. The one I was looking for was Pele, the odd one out, because the other three have won the Golden Boot. Ronaldo did it in 2002 in South Korea and Japan. He was the leading scorer in that tournament. Gary Lineker did it in 1986 in Mexico, and Harry Kane did it in 2018 in Russia. Pele, the only one who, despite winning 3 World Cups in 54, 62, I think it was, and 70, yeah, 58, 62, and 70, never won the Golden Boot Award. So that was the answer I was looking for, but many of you are right for various different reasons. South Africa, well on top in the cricket. Let's hope they can do it. I'll talk to you again about that tomorrow and update you with results from Wimbledon as well and all the World Cup stories from the next 12 hours or so. Thank you for your company. Thanks for your contributions to the show. Hope you enjoyed it. Big thank you to my team tonight, to Len, to Mark, and to Thabo. You can stay tuned because Koketso will be with you for the meeting point coming up next on SAFM. But right now, it's news time with Kolofelo Tefu, and I'll talk to you again tomorrow. Good night.
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0: Thanks, Michael. Top stories at 8. One dead in Rathanda protest shooting and India concerned over WhatsApp username feature. Good evening. This story may offend sensitive listeners, including children. A service delivery protest in Rathanda, Heidelberg in Gauteng has turned deadly. 23-year-old Katleho Mokoena was killed during clashes between demonstrators and the police. His mother, Maike Moloi, alleges that her son was shot 5 times in his lower body. Several other protesters were reportedly injured and remain in hospital. Rathanda residents took to the streets yesterday over prolonged water shortages, demanding urgent intervention to restore supply. A destroyed Moloi told SABC News that her son was in excruciating pain when they saw him.
1: We went to the doctor. When we arrived, the doctor broke the heartbreaking news of the passing of our son. He was shot by fire bullets 5 times. My son was kicking, whilst lying on the floor, his hands on his wound, where he was shot in the private part, heavily bleeding. Officer, what would you do if it was your son taking his last breath, lying down as they keep firing bullets?
0: Gauteng SAPS say protesters pelted police with stones and officers then fired rubber bullets at the demonstrators. SAPS Gauteng spokesperson Brenda Moridili says the cause of death is under investigation.
2: It is alleged that during a service delivery protest, community members threw stones at the police officers, bent tires and charged towards police vehicles. The police then reportedly responded by firing rubber bullets to disperse the crowd. A 23-year-old man sustained gunshot wounds to the upper body and he was declared dead on arrival at Heidelberg Hospital. The circumstances surrounding the incident are under investigation by the Independent Police Investigative Directorate.
0: Chairperson of the Interministerial Committee on Migration and Justice Minister Mamolo Gugubai says they have identified a new site for placing undocumented immigrants temporarily before deportation. A large number of immigrants have been removed from a refugee center in Musina Limpopo to an unidentified center. Gugubai says this is to manage the movement of the migrants and to prevent them entering nearby communities. Gugubai says over 10 buses have already moved some migrants to the new temporary center on the outskirts of the Messina town.
3: The site that we now have established was not yet done. So at the time we expected for them to be done, they were not done from public works. So we had a bit of a delay. And with that delay, the buses arrived and that's why people stopped. We had to put the buses somewhere. That's why it's not a site that we've designated. We don't want any of the sites within communities because then you have South Africans making allegations that these people are going into the communities. We don't want to enter into those conversations.
0: Western Cape Premier Allan Windey has welcomed the appointment of Major General Luyanda Damoy as the acting Provincial Police Commissioner. This comes after Lieutenant General Thembisile Phathekile retired as Commissioner last month. Windey has urged Damoy to prioritise the push for better resourcing.
4: Obviously, this comes at a time that we also have deployment of the military. We have a big focus on gangs and on making sure we're getting rid of gangs and extortion in our system. His work's cut out for him there, but we will work with him to make sure that we build safer communities across our province. We will also work with him as we try to get more resources into the province, as we make sure that SAPS is better resourced in order to fight crime.
0: And finally, further afield, India has requested WhatsApp to hold off on the rollout of a new feature that would let users chat using unique usernames, saying it could increase online fraud and scams. WhatsApp said users worldwide would be able to connect via usernames instead of sharing their phone numbers. The BBC's Anbarasan Ethirajan has more.
5: With more than 805 million users, India is the app's biggest market. The government asked WhatsApp to explain why action shouldn't be taken against it under Indian law for launching a feature that could increase cyber crimes. The platform has been given 3 days to respond and barred the rollout until its consultations with the government are concluded. The move is the latest in a series of steps by Indian authorities to monitor how global technology companies design and operate their products in the country.
0: The top story at 8, a service delivery protest in Rathanda, Heidelberg and Gauteng has turned deadly. 23-year-old Katleho Mokoena was killed during clashes between demonstrators and the police. Next updates at 9. For SAFM News, I'm Kolofelo Defo.
6: The Meeting Point, Monday to Thursday, 8 to 10 p.m., only on SAFM.
7: The appointment of Comrade Dina Fule to the National Executive as Minister of Social Development. And we commend the President for his decision to appoint this capable and knowledgeable comrade. We do not dismiss the concern this appointment has stirred, and we understand where it comes from. And in such a moment, South Africans arrive to hold their leaders to the highest bar. The people of South Africa do not hand down life sentences. Least of all, where there has been accountability, redress, and correction. Ours is a movement in the midst of renewal of its values, its ethical standing, and the trust of the people.
6: Koketso Sachane on SAFM.
8: It is 7 minutes past eight. Good evening and welcome to this year Thursday edition of The Meeting Point. Thank you very much to Kolofelo Defu. She returns with the news at 9. Not forgetting Michael Abramson, together with the SAFM Top Sport team. They're back tomorrow as well. On the Meeting Point this evening, we will, in the next few minutes, speak to one of the big stories of the day, the Cong Court, saying that the Western Cape Provincial Government and the City of Cape Town has a constitutional obligation to provide social housing in the inner city. This on the back of a decade-long fight around the sale of the Tafelberg High School site. Also, Action SA lodging a complaint with the public protector against Tony Leon's Resolve communications. Michael Beaumont of Action SA is going to join us. There's also a report by the South African Human Rights Commission, which has found that sexual violence at schools is systemic and deeply entrenched. A very disturbing report, and we'll speak to the South African Human Rights Commission on that matter. We're also hoping in this week, or rather in this hour, you heard the lead story from Kolofelo Defu in the news, that of what took place in Rathanda in Heidelberg, where one person was killed and another said to be fighting for their life in hospital, allegedly at the hands of the police. We're hoping that we'll speak to one of the activists out in Rathanda as well. And then on the other side of 9, in our profile conversation, as we normally do on a Thursday, if at all you are a fan of comedy and local comedy in particular, will be joined in studio by one of my favorite comedians, Jay Boogie. It's a Meeting Point on SAFM, 9 minutes past eight.
6: SAFM has signed a code of conduct that is enforced by the Broadcasting Complaints Commission of South Africa. Under the code, we are committed to giving news that is accurate, comment that is fair, and programming that is not harmful, does not amount to hate speech, or contain violence or explicit sex. If you think we are not living up to that code, then you can inform the Broadcasting Complaints Commission of South Africa. Direct any complaints in writing to the Broadcasting Complaints Commission of South Africa. PO Box 142365. Craig Hall 2024. Fax to 011-326-3198 or an email to bccsa@nabsa.co.za. For more information, please visit www.bccsa.co.za. Koketso Sachane on SAFM.
8: The Constitutional Court earlier today ruled that the Western Cape government and the City of Cape Town are constitutionally obliged to provide affordable housing in the Cape Town inner city. The ruling follows a decade-long battle in which housing activists challenged the province's controversial decisions to sell the Tafelberg school site in Sea Point. Activists argued at the time that the provincial government should use the land for social housing as an active effective step to undoing the legacy of apartheid spatial planning. Delivering the unanimous ruling, Justice Nonkosi Mhlatla said that every morning, thousands of Cape Town workers board buses, taxis and trains in pre-dawn darkness to travel from the city's periphery to its center. Justice Mhlatla described their daily journey as not just a commute, but a living testament to the enduring legacies of apartheid injustice, and that the case glaringly exposes. To speak more to this, Ndifuna Ukwazi's head of organizing and campaigns is Buhle Boy. Buhle, welcome back to the Meeting Point. Good evening.
9: Thank you very much, Koiketso. I'm happy to be on the other side of the chair today.
8: Of course.
9: Greetings to viewers at home.
8: A reminder that the last time Buhle was on the Meeting Point, he was actually hosting the Tuesday takeover as part and parcel of the activist work that he does do. Buhle, this has been quite a journey. I'm reminded of 2016, where on the radio interviewing people such as yourself and X, and also other activists from the Reclaim the City, fighting this issue of the sale of the Tafelberg school site in Sea Point. Maybe briefly, take us back to that moment and what the legal journey has been that culminated with this ruling by the Constitutional Court.
9: No, thank you very much, Koiketso. I think I want to start by acknowledging that we stand on the shoulders of brave women that have led the fight for Tafelberg. And I think it's important so that their names are never forgotten in the fight for special justice in this city. I'm speaking about Uma Mthozama, Adonis, and Usisiphumeza, may her soul rest in peace, and Rushila Madikane, and Elizabeth Goboga, and Sis Beauty. These are the women whose shoulders we stand on, Koiketso, that started the fight, or domestic workers of Sea Point, who in 2015 told us that because of body corporate rules, some of them can't live with their face in domestic quarters. Some of them cannot cook in the domestic quarters that they live in. And started the journey to fight for the Tafelberg site. At the time, in 2015, the government of Western Cape had declared the site surplus. By that, it had meant that they wanted to dispose the site and sell it to a private entity. And it is these women of Reclaim the City and other members of Reclaim the City that stood to say that not in the middle of housing crisis, public land should not be sold, and started organizing, Koiketso, over 5,000 people signed petitions to say that this site should not be sold, but it should be used for its social value. It should be used to build housing for people. But because we're led by an arrogant government of the Democratic Alliance in this Western Cape, they decided that they'd go ahead with the sale of Tafelberg. And we took them to court. We took them to court to say that this is an irrational decision. It cannot be when the other departments and also the national minister at the time of human settlements joined us to say that they should have been consulted in the decision to dispose of Tafelberg so that they could use that site to build housing. But the Western Cape government decided to go ahead, and we took them to court. And the High Court in 2020 agreed with us that the sale was unlawful, and it set it aside. And the Western Cape government decided that they would appeal to the SCA. And we eventually landed at the Concord. And I do want to say this, Koiketso, that this fight has been at the expense of taxpayers of this city and of this province. More than 5 million rands has been used by the Western Cape government to say that they have no obligation to redress special apartheid.
8: Sure.
9: And that's a very problematic view that the province has taken in a city that continues to be characterized by the violent history of special apartheid. And the justice was correct to say that majority of people live in the peripheries, they live in the margins of society, and every morning they have to wake up at 4 a.m. to come and sell their labor. And the only relationship with the city center is that of selling their labor. And after that, they have to go back to the peripheries. And that cannot be correct in the so-called democratic dispensation, Koiketso. And that has been the journey. And we feel vindicated. The domestic workers of Sea Point, the security guards, and the working class people of Sea Point are vindicated today. That government not only of the city of Cape Town, not only of the Western Cape, but across the country, have an obligation to read the personal apartheid and to make sure that public land is used for its social value and not as a mere commodity, something to be sold. Because once land is sold, it's a finite resource.
8: Yeah.
9: It is gone forever. You can't get it back. So we feel vindicated by this judgment that land should be used for its social value.
8: We're in conversation with Buhleboi, who's Nufunukwazi, he's head of organizing and campaigns. This on the back of that constitutional court ruling dictating to the Western Cape government and the city of Cape Town to provide affordable housing in the Cape Town inner city. There are very specific deadlines and directives, Buhle, that the Crown Court has given to the city and the province around the issue of when and how they provide social housing in the city, in the inner city. If you could just highlight those few before we run out of time.
9: No, thank you, Koketso. The justice had noted that the city has quite a lot of pipeline projects that do not materialize to any meaningful change. In a sense, the justice was saying that the land release program of the city of Cape Town is a classic case of isomorphic mimicry, a pretense of something being done, progress being made when there is nothing on the ground, when there are no bricks, there are no roof over people's heads. All that there is pipeline project. And the unfortunate thing is that people would not live in pipeline projects. People need homes. And the justice had instructed that the city of Cape Town, within 3 months of the handing down of the judgment, they must go to the High Court and file papers telling the court in terms of what are its plans to redress special apartheid in the city of Cape Town and to make sure that there is provision of social housing in the central business district. Likewise, same has been asked of the Western Cape provincial government that within a year of the handing down of the judgment, they must appraise the court of progress that is made. And this declaratory order, I guess, is very important in the context of holding government accountable, because in ordinary cases, the judgment is handed down and the government is not asked to go back to account.
8: Sure.
9: And what this will give members of the public and organizations like ourselves an opportunity to say what the city is saying it's doing in court when it goes back after 3 months, is to say, but it's not the reality, it's not what is happening on the ground, and to start conversations to try to hold them accountable. So it's a very important judgment with very specific time frames in terms of what the government must do to make sure that their policies in place that will deliver social housing to the people. And we feel very happy and we'll monitor the progress. But also I must say this, Koketso, that long before I anticipate that I suspect because of the pressure of people on the ground who have been saying that look, the site must be used for social housing, and of course because of separation of powers, the court can't specifically dictate in terms of the particular site, what must be built there. But the government must then pronounce in terms of what it uses the site for. And last year in 2025, Western Cape provincial government had announced, because of pressure from Reclaim the City, that it intends to use the site for social housing. And this has been something that it's been saying for the past 10 years, and that use and spend taxpayers' money and feasibility studies that they ignored to eventually agree with us last year that social housing is possible on that site. But the next phase of the fight, Koketso, is around the public participation process that is unfolding about that particular site, because we're saying that we need a yield of more than 200 social housing units on that particular site so that the project is viable. Currently, the Western Cape technical team has proposed an 8-story building on the site on ill advice from the city of Cape Town. The city of Cape Town said that it would be contravening heritage impact if it did an 11-story, which was a very wrong decision. And the Heritage Impact Assessment Committee of the Western Cape said that the city of Cape Town has no jurisdiction It is not a statutory body to make such decisions. We'll try to engage with the Western Cape government around that particular matter.
8: It seems that the fight will continue, Buhle, in different spaces, but let's celebrate this victory at least for those domestic workers that you speak of from SIPO. And thank you very much for your time. Much appreciated. Buhle Boy is Ndufunu Gwazi's head of organizing and campaigns. A much broader conversation needs to be had around the steps that have been taken by government across the three spheres of government to actively undo apartheid. Spatial planning. We continue to live with that legacy, and this Concord ruling earlier on today reminds us of the work that's still to be done and also the responsibility carried by government. It's a meeting point on SAFM, 21 minutes past 8.
6: 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In case you missed it.
10: So how do parents then approach a situation by firstly recognizing that the approach for one child should not be the same for the other?
11: One parenting style can be able to help children grow and become the leaders that we all want them to be. Mm-hmm. Every parent should have an end in mind with every child. Okay. What is my end result? What do I envision when I'm raising this child? We have got different children. So that's the first one. And once we've got that, then we're not going to use one size fits all, because we've spent time and we can tell what is it that they feel uncomfortable with. So the first thing is your parenting style.
6: That was Quantum with Angela Ludig. The Meeting Point on SAFM.
8: Questions are being raised about the line between legitimate lobbying and political influence. This after Action SA lodged a complaint with the public protector against Resolve Communications, the public relations firm founded by former DA leader Tony Leon. Action SA is calling on the public protector to investigate allegations that the firm arranged meetings between its clients and ministers in the GNU, including a meeting involving Elon Musk's Starlink and communications minister Soli Malazi. The allegations about Resolve Communications emerged from that damning interview in which former DA leader John Steenhuisen effectively set the cat amongst the pigeons, painting Leon and his firm as having undue influence on the DA's GNU ministers. Joining us now on the line, Action SA's national chairperson is Michael Beaumont. Michael, thank you very much for your time. Good evening.
12: Okay, good evening. Thank you for the platform.
8: I have to say, did it have to take what John Steenhuisen said in that interview with News 24 for us as a nation to know about this? And I ask specifically because as part of the conversation, you've referred us as a public to your own book that speaks to what happened with Herman Mashaba when he was mayor of Joburg, at the hands of or following conversations with Tony Leon around the same similar allegations of influence.
12: Yeah, I guess so. Great South Africans, we are battered from all directions with allegations of impropriety, so it's very hard to keep our attention on any one for too long, I'm afraid. But yeah, it did take that interview from the former DA leader for this to become news. And this is part of the problem, because lobbying in our country is totally unregulated. So it takes place in dark corners. And if it wasn't for the fact that the new DA leader had fired the former DA leader as the Minister of Agriculture, and he was sufficiently aggrieved by it that he went public on this allegation, which, by the way, he wasn't morally inclined to do before he got fired, I note. You know, really, we would not know any of what we have found out now, and this is a big part of the problem.
8: Mm. Lobbying, as you mentioned, not regulated, and in listening to how Resolve Communication whether it's their statements or even an interview held with Paul Bowie, its CEO, there seem to be, at least on the part of Resolve, saying we haven't done anything wrong. This is normal. There's no undue influence. This is part and parcel of the work that you do. So how is it that yourself as Action SA, and maybe even more specifically yourself, Michael, you found any fault in what they're doing or how they're doing it?
12: Well, I think we've got to be clear. This is not a normal corporate citizen. And as much as Resolve Communications wants to paint itself as a normal corporate citizen, it's not. Tony Leon, as the founder of Resolve, is a elder in the Democratic Alliance, let's call him that, or a godfather, if you prefer. And he uses his position in the DA to advance the interests of Resolve Communications clients. He's not a corporate citizen. He sits head of the committee that determined the fate of Musi Maimane. He headed the DA's negotiation team that created the GNU. And now he wants us to believe there's nothing wrong when he brings those clients of his to go knock on the very same doors that his negotiations created. It's a profound conflict of interest at minimum, or at most it's potentially state capture 2.0. Because you've got to remember, Koketso, state capture started with party capture. And it seems like Tony Leon's got that first part down already.
8: I've been amused, for lack of a better word, Michael, at the conversations and the back and forth and even this debate around undue influence or not. And part of it, which I'd like to get you to respond to, part of it has been on social media. We're seeing, I think he is a former DA official, Gareth Van Onselen, raising the issue of your party member, Athol Trollope, having himself had a communications firm at some point, including him having a client base that included the South African Fruit Promoters, which seemingly, according to what was read or written in Farmers Weekly, he had intervened at some point, Athol Trollope, to assist Farmers Weekly, Gareth Van Onselen arguing that this is no different to what Resolve does.
12: Well, it's totally different, but then Gareth Van Onselen is towing the party line. And I think this is what's so interesting about what happened is Resolve Communication and the DA and all of the DA's lackeys like Gareth Van Onselen are all saying the exact same thing. And that should be the first alarm bell going off because there's a coordinated response. And that demonstrates that there's a conspiracy that involves all of them. I think that's the first point. The second point is Athol Trollope's consulting firm is not a subject of any controversy. No one's saying consulting firms are illegal or unlawful or problematic. It's when they bring undue influence to bear. Athol Trollope's consulting firm was operating in 2019 when the DA was in opposition, not in government. He had no ability to go knock on the door of a DA minister in his same party and leverage that relationship to gain undue access to the state. That is what is happening now. Tony Leon's position as an elder in the DA is allowing him to go and knock on the door of the very same DA ministers that he effectively created in the GNU negotiations and say, hey, it's time for me to bring some clients to meet with you. And the question you've got to ask yourself, Koketso, is are those ministers in a position to really say no? I think that's why it's different.
8: Let's stay with that ability or not to say no. And there is a need to also understand some of the claims that have been made, Michael, in that interview with John Steenhuisen. He speaks of John or himself meeting with Starlink officials who were allegedly complaining that Soli Malatsi is not moving fast enough in terms of the regulation around Starlink, and at the same time saying that Soli Malatsi himself had met with Starlink. Are we assuming, Michael, unless there is, you know, an area that could be highlighted, that following those meetings there is something different that Soli Malatsi did that would in some way or another constitute undue influence or compromise?
12: Well, I think this is what has to be investigated. And I think we've got to be clear. We don't have the full picture right now. And this is part of the problem. That's why we're calling for the president to initiate an investigation. That's why I stood on the steps of the Office of the Public Protector in Pretoria today and requested that they investigate this. Because the truth is we don't know enough. There has to be a full investigation to get into this. But certainly what we have is concerning enough to believe that there's very likely wrongdoing that's taken place here. Because Tony Leon's firm representing Starlink is now knocking on the door of the minister that was created from Tony Leon's negotiations of the GNU. And meetings are being facilitated between Starlink and the minister, which are not known, they aren't publicized, and we wouldn't have known about had it not been exposed by the former DA leader. Now ask ourselves, what kind of meetings like that should be kept away from public attention and why? What's even more concerning is the meeting had between Starlink and the former DA leader, who by his own account was said that that meeting was to complain about Soli Malatsi's lack of performance around the changes that they had agreed were going to take place. What changes are being agreed between Starlink and the DA Minister of Communications without the South African people being aware? And why is Starlink so confident in those changes that they can pressurize a DA leader with the presumption that he'll put pressure on his own minister? These are really important questions.
8: As a former DA member, Michael, I assume that you have got a deeper understanding of what is happening. What I'm noting and what a number of us in the country are noting is an ever-increasing trend of exposés, if you will, infighting within the Democratic Alliance. I mean, we saw what happened with Dion George, and in a very unprecedented way, John Steenhuisen effectively airing out some dirty laundry, or at least indicating where there could possibly be some dirty laundry, for lack of a better word. How do you explain what's happening in the Democratic Alliance right now?
12: Okay, so I need to be honest with you. I resigned from the Democratic Alliance in 2019 because it didn't resemble the political party that I joined in 2006. The Democratic Alliance of today is totally unrecognizable, even from the one I left in 2019, and has regressed even from that point in time. So I can't tell you what's going on in that organization. I'm delighted to tell you I don't know. I focus on my own organization and its important role, including this role as a opposition in the South African Parliament to a GNU, which now involves 71% of the South African Parliament. And we need an opposition because no one is watching this kind of stuff. Now, we all used to operate in the days where it was simpler to understand wrongdoing when the ANC had a clear-cut majority. But now we've got 9 political parties in the GNU and a whole bunch of people riding those coattails into power so they can do God knows what when it comes to this lobbying in inverted commas.
8: There is a matter that you raised as part of these conversations, and I made reference to it earlier on, Michael, around Tony Leon supposedly pressurizing Herman Mashaba when he was the mayor of the city of Johannesburg, and it all had to do with a 300 million rand deal around the ShotSpotter initiative, if you will, that currently, if I'm not mistaken, for the past couple of years has been used in Cape Town on the Cape Flats. At that time, in noting the problematic nature of what Tony Leon was doing, as you describe, was it made public beyond the book? Was there any complaint around it?
12: Oh, absolutely. It was a complaint issued to the party structures as well. Herman Mashaba complained to the party about the approach by Tony Leon to Musi Maimane, who was the leader at the time, but nothing took place. And as a matter of fact, if you want to square the circle here on the subject of how this is starting to resemble the shades of state capture, what then emerges weeks later is that Tony Leon chairs the committee that does the review of the 2019 elections. And Herman Mashaba finds himself in front of a panel chaired by Tony Leon that is reviewing the effectiveness of the government that he was leading. And of course, that played a huge role in stitching up Herman Mashaba's time in the Democratic Alliance, because it was a complete hatchet job. And this is what the shades of state capture come in, Kuketso, because one of the hallmarks of state capture is the idea that if you don't do what you're supposed to do, there are political ramifications. And that's what makes ministers look the other way or be compliant when they are, in inverted commas, lobbied by people like this.
8: I suppose what I'm asking, and I get what you're saying, Michael, in that in the internal processes of the Democratic Alliance, there were complaints that were made, but us as South Africans, and I'm noting how, as Action SA, you're taking issue with this matter today and going as far as the public protector, I'm wondering, I'm asking, what was done at the time in alerting us as citizens of this attempted undue influence on a mayor of the economic hub of our country?
12: Well, I mean, let's be clear, Action SA wasn't in existence at the time of these events the publication of them. But you're talking to the guy who quite literally wrote the book. I wrote the book where I put myself out there. And you must know, as an author in South Africa, you don't write books to become rich and famous. You write books to put a truth out there at great risk to yourself. People are very happy to sue you and to, you know, drain your financial resources in expensive court challenges. And I put my name to that book and I said, this is what happened. I published the emails between Resolve Communications and the city of Johannesburg to show what actually took place. And that was 6 years ago. and Resolve Communications have never challenged that legally, and it stands as a record today.
8: Your complaint to the public protector, what are you asking for, and what are the timelines that, as South Africans, we should wait for?
12: We're calling for an investigation, and we want that investigation to focus both in terms of the conduct of Resolve Communications as well as the conduct of the ministers who are being engaged by Resolve Communications. As to a timeline, I'm not in a position to impose a timeline on the public protector, if only I were so powerful. But we hope that they're going to move expeditiously, and we hope that there's going to be a muscle memory from the days of the State of Capture report, because I think the public protector is the correct institution, given how much was done at that time, to understand the intricacies and the finer webs of details behind state capture, because they have nuances that need to be looked for.
8: All right, Michael, we appreciate your time, and we will watch this matter closely, and especially that investigation by the public protector. Michael Bowman is chairperson of Action SA. They earlier today lodging a complaint with the public protector against or asking of the public protector to investigate the relationship between Resolve Communications, which is chaired by former DA leader Tony Leon, as well as DA ministers within the government of national unity. It's a meeting point on SAFM. Up next, we find out a bit more detail as to what happened in Rotunda in Heidelberg, where one person was killed allegedly at the hands of the police.
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8: 104 to 107 nationwide. We heard in the news this evening through Kulufelo Defo of a tragic situation in Rotunda in Heidelberg, where a service delivery protest turned deadly. We saw and heard of 23-year-old Katleho Mokoena killed during apparent clashes between demonstrators and police. Residents in the area took to the streets over prolonged water shortages and are demanding urgent intervention to restore supply. Joining us now on the line, community activist from Rotunda, is Bayanda Khatebe. Bayanda, thank you very much for your time. Good evening.
13: No, good evening, my brother. How are you doing?
8: Well, concerned about what is happening in Rotunda, and there's these reports of clashes between police and demonstrators. To understand what happened, Bayanda, of course, I did mention the issues that the residents have raised. But what happened today that led to this unfortunate killing of Katleho Mokoena?
13: My brother, to tell you the honest truth, the community had grown indignant, and the community is distraught, because for over a period of 4 to 5 weeks, the community has gone on without water, among other issues of service delivery that they've had to endure and live with. So after the 30 June, demonstration march, the community decided to sustain these demonstrations and to focus their frustration on the issues of water. This has been going on for quite a long time because, you know, this municipality in Lesedi has been owing rand water a tune that is around 27.7 million million rands of water. And, you know, rand water had actually opened up for a situation where there should be an arrangement for payment. And there was agreed amount which the municipality ought to pay, but they've also defaulted on that payment. And now they've been lying to the community to say that the cause for this challenge of water is due to maintenance issue and pipe bursts, which is actually opposite to what the true reality is.
8: We're in conversation with Bayanda Hadebe, a community activist out in Rathanda in Heidelberg. We're hearing from the police, Bayanda, saying that protesters pelted SAPS members with stones and officers then fired rubber bullets at the demonstrators. What is your understanding of what happened? Because if we're talking about rubber bullets, and yet Katlego Mokoena has lost his life, and SABC News reporting of his mother alleging that his son was shot 5 times in his lower body, including his scrotum, rubber bullets, live ammunition, what happened?
13: My brother, to be quite honest to you, this situation is exactly like that one of Andres Katani. That happened in 2011, where he was fighting for the issue of water supply and service delivery. Andres Katani was from Sesotho municipality. Mm. You know, he was killed for the same reason, where he was demonstrating and fighting for his basic democratic rights. So this is the same situation with the unfortunate victims that became victims of what transpired. The young man that was shot, with how so many bullets that he was shot. Some of those bullets, it is reported, 3 of them landed on his on his private parts. It is a very sad situation and graphic to describe, and it has been alleged even right now that another young man by the name of Chipa has subsequently lost his life. It is reported today. So today we have learned that 2 people died throughout this process, and there are other casualties and other people are fighting for their lives. And one of them is our great force, a community activist, you know, a philanthropist by the name of Indra Dao, who is also a pastor, who also became a victim and was shot. And right now he's fighting for his life in Fort Lauderdale Hospital there. It's called Terror something. I just forgot the exact Terror Mokoroan. So he's fighting for his life there, among others. So that is the situation that we're dealing with in Rathanda right now.
8: What is the current mood in Rathanda, Bayanda, on the back of this tragedy, and also not forgetting the continued call for water that community members have been making?
13: Now, the mood is somber. The reason for that is because, you know, in the aim and what the people have been advised, because remember, one of the things that these people are trying to do now is to try and find instigators of this demonstration, only to find that no, the community decided to gather themselves. It's a faceless march, faceless demonstration. It has no leader, so there was no ulterior motive. It emanates from people having reached a boiling point and frustration. So to arrive at a place where now live ammunition are being used against civilians for simply demonstrating and for making an outcry on a basic issue like water service.
8: Yeah.
13: You know, it is very sad that today we have got to come together as a community and mourn, lives that were lost untimely. And it is very sad that now we have to go and visit families of people who are now patients in hospitals who are fighting for their lives. It is a very sad ordeal, a sad situation. We are currently despondent as a community.
8: Very sad to hear. So, Bayanda, but we appreciate you giving us of your time this evening. Bayanda Hadebe is a community activist out in Rathanda in Heidelberg, where clashes between demonstrators and the police unfortunately led to the killing of a 23-year-old man. It is a human rights-related question and issue when it comes to access to water, access to service delivery in general. And after the break, we deal with yet another human rights related matter. The state of affairs when it comes to our schools, a very disturbing report released by the South African Human Rights Commission. It's 15 minutes to 9.
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8: Schools are meant to be spaces where learning and development are at the center of learners' lived experience. A recently released report by the South African Human Rights Commission unfortunately shatters that expectation and rather paints a picture of a systemic and deeply entrenched problem of sexual violence at our schools. The Commission's report on this disturbing reality follows a formal complaint alleging sexual violence by an educator at St. John's College in Mthatha in the Eastern Cape. The complaint, coupled with media reports of similar allegations, as well as stats, data from the SAPS, state departments and regulatory bodies, show that sexual violence against children is not anecdotal, but ingrained in our schools. Professor Tsepo Madlingozi is with the South African Human Rights Commission, joining us now on the line. Good evening, Prof. Good evening.
13: Good evening, Kwagete, and good evening to your listeners.
8: There are moments, Tsepo, where one would not want to be confronted with this disturbing reality of what is happening at our schools, but this is a truth that we cannot run away from. When we speak of sexual violence at our schools being systemic and ingrained, how bad is it?
13: It's very bad, Kogito, and the listeners. And of course, as we always say, one child abuse is one child too many. However, the statistics show us that on a yearly basis, we're talking about 10,000 cases of sexual abuse. Now, I must qualify to say that out of those 10,000, we are talking about a number that is not the full figure, because there's a lot of cases of underreporting for various reasons that we can get into. So we're talking about a systemic and ingrained culture of sexual violence in our schools. As I said, 10,000 sexual abuse cases reported to the police, about 800 teachers disciplined in the past 2 years or so.
8: Sorry, just that last point. 800 teachers disciplined in the past 2 years for cases of sexual violence.
13: Yes, not all of them fired. About 600 awards given by the Education and Labor Relations Council. That number should be higher. But of course, as I said earlier, there are a lot of cases of underreporting. Underreporting because the children report to the principal does not report to the provincial department, or sometimes the learners themselves

0: This very disturbing report that speaks of the extent and the prevalence and the endemic nature of sexual violence at our schools. As part of the report, Tsepo, you make a point that it is not as if as South Africa we lack the legal frameworks in addressing sexual violence, but there are other issues that are at play in dealing with this particular matter. What are those?
1: Yeah, so we first have to say we commend the state, that the state, you know, in line with the obligations to promote, protect, and fulfill the rights of learners, they put a lot of legislative measures in place. The South African Schools Act, the Children's Act itself, the Sexual Offences Act, but there are also a lot of protocols and guidelines of what should happen at the school level when cases like this are reported. So the legislations are there, the laws are there. There are about five issues here, if I can highlight them very quickly.
0: Mm.
1: One, of course, is that at the level of registering the teacher, there must be proper vetting. That's where we find some problems, that some provinces are not active and proactive and thorough in vetting the teachers. So we find that, you know, only about a quarter of the teachers have been able to submit criminal record clearances. We find only about 12 to 13% have been able to submit clearance in terms of the two registers, the National Child Protection Register and the National Register for Sexual Offenders. Those safeguarding registers are very important because if you appear on those registers, you should not have access to kids. Then at the third level is that there is no proper interprovincial communication. So Tsepo might be disciplined in Gauteng. In the process of being disciplined, he resigns quickly and he emerges in Gauteng, in another province, in KwaZulu-Natal, for example. The third issue has to do with that they could be reporting, they could be disciplining by the Education Labor Relations Council, which is the bargaining council of teachers. But that doesn't automatically lead to deregistration. That is the purview of another council, the South African Council of Educators. So there needs to be a clear communication between the two. Disciplining for provincial professional misconduct, dismissal, but it must also lead to deregistration done by another body.
0: Mm.
1: Then at the third level, you are disciplined, you are dismissed, but that doesn't automatically lead to criminal sanction, to conviction in the court, because that's a different process. So the expectation is that the DBE will then communicate with SAP, for SAP to investigate the matter, for SAP to do a good job so there can be good prosecution, and for the person to be convicted. So there can be a break in that accountability chain between the professional misconduct disciplining and deregistration and the criminal justice process. And then lastly, you find a case where somebody is convicted, but there's no court notification to DSD, to the Department of Social Justice, to put the person's name on the register, or to the DOJ to put the person in the sexual offences register. So we're talking about segmentation, you know, different institutions working in silos, but we also talk about gaps in the accountability chain.
0: I can't help in this month of July, Tsepo, where later on we're going to be marking the birthday of late President Nelson Mandela, remember his quote where he spoke of how the way in which, and I'm paraphrasing, but the manner in which society deals with its child, with their children, is a reflection of the society itself. Because what you paint is a glaring picture of how we have failed children. It seems as if the systems that should be in place, the consequences that should be in place, the links between, you know, the different provinces, the education system, the law enforcement, which all as a collective speaks to the extent to which we care, is either broken, does not exist, or is not being taken seriously. What is it that we should be saying as citizens, as parents, if these systems that are supposed to be in place, including the work that is supposed to be done by those who have been mandated to care for these children at different levels, are not doing so. Hence the issue that

0: we have where over 800 teachers investigated for sexual violence in the past 2 years alone.
1: Yeah, that's why the South African Human Rights Commission, we decided that instead of looking at one school, we need a deep dive systemic investigation, hence this report. But what you are referring to is the second layer of the issue. The first layer, as you and I know, is that we've got teachers who are predators, teachers who don't take their responsibility as parents. Remember, a teacher at school is in loco parentis, is a parent in standing during school hours. So the first layer of the issue is not the laws, the systems, the frameworks, is that we've got teachers who are morally depraved, who predate on children. Mm. That's the first layer. The second layer, of course, is a failure for all of us who are the perpetrators, but we don't report these things. Because you know that in terms of Section 54 of the Sexual Offences Act, failure to report an allegation or an actual incident of rape of a minor or sexual offence is a criminal offence. It's not a moral duty. It's a criminal obligation for us to report. So that's the second part. The third part, then, as you say, is that we've got men and women in our institutions who are working very hard in the Educational Labor Relations Council, very good people, in the South African Council of Educators, in SABS, but there is a fragmentation amongst all of that. Yeah. So what we are saying in the South African Human Rights Commission is three things. One, we need automated system so that when you are on a register of child protection or of sexual offences, when you try to register as a teacher, it must automatically kick in. It must pop out. Right now is the school and the province that need to ask for that information. So the system needs to be automated. Secondly, we're talking about 45,000 people who are sexual offenders, but only 35,000 appear on the sexual offenders register. So there's a backlog of about 10,000 people who are walking around with access to children who should be in this register. So there is that backlog. So we're sending more resources to this institution so that they can capture and they can help these people. And then thirdly, we are asking for the closing of these gaps that I've been talking about. How do we make sure that there is integration in the system so that SES, the Education Labor Relations Council, the SABS, and the DOJ can work in seamlessly together? So there must be that proper integration. But as I say, let's not forget the first layer, that we've got teachers who go to school only to predate on our children.
0: Yeah. In conclusion, Tsabo, I mean, the recommendations that you make and what you're calling for as a Human Rights Commission are critical in addressing these issues. How do you, as a commission, ensure that which you are asking for is addressed, and particularly as a matter of urgency?
1: Yes. So what we're going to do is that in the first place, we're going to call back these institutions again and say, let's all come up with a way to work together, because we have to give them a chance to say, let's take best practices internationally of how we can integrate, of how we can automate the system. So that's the first layer. If that fails, then our binding powers would kick in as the South African Human Rights Commission, because the state will have failed to fulfill its duty, the duty not only to protect and promote, but to fulfill the rights of children. And therefore, there, we've got subpoena powers, we can institute inquiries, which is a much more adversarial process. We don't want to do that. Certainly, if that fails, we can also litigate for the state to put in measures that will adequately protect our kids. And then lastly, we are asking for comprehensive sexuality education in schools. I know there's a lot of disinformation around this curriculum, but it's very important so that our kids can know what is bodily autonomy? What is consent? What is criminal offense?
0: Because
1: what another that we're dealing with is peer-to-peer violence, not just teacher-to-learner violence.
0: All right. We are out of time, unfortunately, but thank you very much for being with us this evening and explaining this matter to the detail that you have. Tsabo, thank you very much.
1: Thank you so much, Professor. Good evening.
0: Professor Tshepo Malingozi there is with the South African Human Rights Commission. It is 9 o'clock, time for the latest news with Kholofelo Tefo.
2: Thanks, Koketso. Top stories this hour: DECO responds to Nigeria's compensation demands and a call to help find a missing two-year-old boy. Good evening. The International Relations Department, DECO, says it will thoroughly evaluate the issues raised by Nigeria regarding compensation for properties abandoned by its citizens during the protests against undocumented foreign nationals on Tuesday. Nigeria says it has advised its citizens to document the details of the assets they left in South Africa as they returned home ahead of the protests. Nigeria says all claims will be verified before a formal request for compensation is submitted to the South African government. DECO spokesperson Crispin Piri.
3: Each case will be looked at on a case-by-case basis. We have a very robust judicial system where individuals would want to bring particular claims. We do trust that our judicial system will be able to process those and see them to their final conclusion. Where people are calling for compensation and damage has been done, that has to be assessed. That has to be looked at. We have to understand what the facts are, what were the circumstances, where did this happen, and then due process should follow.
2: Meanwhile, in Nigeria, police say at least 18 people have been killed in a series of attacks linked to long-running land disputes between farming and herding communities in north-central Niger State. Local sources say the number may be high as 48. Clashes fueled by competition over land and water are common across Nigeria's central region. Back home, the parents of a missing two-year-old boy from Springfield, south of the Johannesburg CBD, are appealing to anyone with information that could lead to his safe return to come forward. Milano Jaden Tlali went missing on Tuesday while playing in Springfield. Details of his whereabouts remain unknown. Jaden was last seen wearing a navy blue jacket and a green Springboks pants. Police search and rescue team divers have searched the nearby Wormapen Dam for the past 2 days with no leads. His father, Tebogo Tlali, says they are devastated.
4: We've been searching and looking for him all over. We can't find anything at this moment. There's been subs, rescue squads over here. There was divers also in the dam, considering the possibility that he might be in the dam. But so far, nothing at the moment. So we're asking you guys, please, please, please, if there's anyone out there that has any information regarding Milano, to please assist us with this matter.
2: The following story may offend sensitive listeners, including children. A service delivery protest in Rathanda, Heidelberg in Gauteng has turned deadly. 23-year-old Katleho Mokoena was killed during clashes between demonstrators and the police. His mother, Maki Moloi, alleges that her son was shot 5 times in his lower body. Several other protesters were reportedly injured and remain in hospital. Rathanda residents took to the streets on Wednesday over prolonged water shortages, demanding urgent intervention to restore supply. A distraught Moloi told SABC News that her son was in excruciating pain when they saw him.
5: We went to the doctor. When we arrived, the doctor broke the heartbreaking news of the passing of our son. He was shot by fire bullets 5 times. My son was kicking, whilst lying on the floor, his hands on his wound, where he was shot in the private part, heavily bleeding. Officer, what would you do if it was your son, taking his last breath, lying down as they keep firing bullets?
2: The Gauteng SAPS say protesters pelted police with stones and officers then fired rubber bullets at the demonstrators. SAPS Gauteng spokesperson Brenda Moridili says the cause of death is under investigation.
6: It is alleged that during a service delivery protest, community members threw stones at the police officers, bent tires and charged towards police vehicles. The police then reportedly responded by firing rubber bullets to disperse the crowd. A 23-year-old man sustained gunshot wounds to the upper body and he was declared dead on arrival at Heidelberg Hospital. The circumstances surrounding the incident are under investigation by the Independent Police Investigative Directorate.
2: The top story at 9, the International Relations Department, DECO, says it will thoroughly evaluate the issues raised by Nigeria regarding compensation for properties abandoned by its citizens during the protest against undocumented foreign nationals on Tuesday. Next updates at 10. For SAFM News, I'm Kulufelo Defo.
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8: The appointment of Comrade Dainafule to the National Executive as Minister of Social Development. And we commend the President for his decision to appoint this capable and knowledgeable comrade. We do not dismiss the concern this appointment has stirred, and we understand where it comes from. And in such a moment, South Africans arrive to hold their leaders to the highest bar. The people of South Africa do not hand down life sentences, least of all where there has been accountability, redress, and correction. Ours is a movement in the midst of renewal of its values, its ethical standing, and the trust of the people.
7: Koketso Sachane on SAFM.
0: 6 minutes past nine. We're in the second and last hour of the Meeting Point for this week at least. Thank you, Kulufelo Tefo. She has the latest news at the top of the hour, and a reminder that John Gerica is with you on the other side of 10. Quite a busy hour we had between 8 and 9. A number of very important conversations that needed to be had. And I know that ordinarily we would make time for your inputs, but I'm sure you understand the need for us to deal with these matters. And hopefully before we wrap up the hour, we'll have that opportunity to get your thoughts, and we have that conversation. But it is a Thursday, and what we normally do on a Thursday run about now is celebrate one of our own. And this evening we meet, hey, what a brother, Jay Boogie, celebrated South African comedian, is our guest.
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0: I might not have shared this before, but I'm a huge, huge fan of the art form that is stand-up comedy. Local or international, stand-up comedy is one of my go-to places, whether for knowledge, depending on the comedian, relaxation, thought, or just the need for laughter. There is a select few local comedians that I consider to be or rate as one of my favorites, and I guess this evening is one of them. Jordan Mazibuko, a.k.a. Jay Boogie, is one of the most prolific comedians and actors in our country. He's with us in studio. We'll find out a bit more about him. We always introduce our guests through music. We choose a song that we think might align to this particular person, and we're keeping it local.

0: It is a classic from one of our favorites, Trompies Mariwiseng, is how we introduce our guest this evening in studio with us, Jordan Mazibuko, a.k.a. J Boogie. And it's so interesting, so befitting. So myself and Tawana had two songs on standby, you know. Yeah. I know Jay is also a hip-hop hit, so we had like some hip-hop on the side, and then we had low. And then he walks in here dressed like he's a member of Trompies. Hey, Taraso.
1: Mariwiseng.
2: Fede?
0: No, I'm good, man. Welcome to SAFM.
1: Oh, man. Thank you so much for bringing me down here, man. This is like, wow.
0: I'm choosing to be honest about how this came about.
1: Yeah.
0: And I mentioned earlier on that I'm a huge fan of comedy, and when it comes to local comedy, they vary. And then a couple of years ago, I came across one of the most stupid and celebrated comedians that, and I've said this to him to his face.
1: Yeah.
0: That
1: yeah.
0: This guy is so stupid and I love it. J Boogie, brother.
1: Yeah.
0: And just to continue the story, I reached out. I don't really DM people. I DM'd him. I was like, my guy.
1: Yeah.
0: Please, let's do this.
1: Let's do this.
0: Because it is important to celebrate each other, right?
1: Yeah.
0: And our inviting you to SAFM, firstly, is to say, we see you.
1: Oh, man,
0: but also to have a conversation to understand who is this guy?
1: Yeah. Yeah.
0: So let's take it back. I mean, at some point there was no stage. At some point there was no comedy. You are a child of Soweto.
1: Yeah.
0: Jordan Mazibuko.
1: Yeah.
0: Where did it all begin? What was your upbringing like, actually, before we even got to comedy? Who is Jordan?
1: Jordan is actually Tebe Mazibuko.
0: Mm-hmm.
1: Jordan is an alter ego.
0: Aha.
1: So my dad actually named me Jordan after my real name, actually, because I was like very active, and he used to love Michael Jordan.
0: Okay.
1: Yeah. And coincidentally, I started playing basketball when I was 6, so I was very talented. Like, I'm a very active person, very talented person. And anything that I touch, I have to give 100%.
0: Mm.
1: So I started playing basketball by the age of 6, and there were no kids that were playing around my neighborhood, Gomidolens.
0: Sure.
1: So there were guys from Mozambique, but they were older. And by the age of 8, like I was playing with these guys, but there were no teams for kids. So they would go around the hood and ask the kids to come and help me out, you know, and eventually we had a basketball team, but those guys were playing soccer and would come and just come and help me out until I got to, I think, 13.
0: Mm-hmm.
1: That's when I started playing my first real game and with the adults. And I saw how talented I was. And my dad was just pushing me. He's the one that was actually like, yo, that's my Jordan right there.
0: Yeah.
1: You know? So I kind of evolved into be this guy, this Jordan Kokoka, Sitebo didn't exist anymore.
0: Okay.
1: Yeah. So everybody, because I was the only one with the basketball that was young, you know, and yeah. I was the only one Kokasi. You know, when you're young and you're speaking English Kokasi, yeah, you'd be called so many things. You know?
0: Yeah, there's a difference between basketball and basketball.
1: Yeah. Yeah. Basketball. Yeah, basketball is the one I used to play. It's when I left soccer football.
0: Exactly.
1: Yeah,
0: soccer. But what happened to that dream then? I mean, we'll get to how you got into comedy, but what happened to that dream?
1: I got injured, actually. I got injured. I busted my knee up after a while, but I played to the national level.
0: You played basketball to a national level?
1: Yeah. I'm bad. I'm talented. I'm bad with this.
0: Hey.
1: I'm bad. I remember when this other guy came through and he took us to New York to go play, right? But he was trying to get photos of the Pope. But they got us to get there. And like, I was the youngest kid. Like, I was young by that time.
0: Why, America?
1: Yeah. Blind.
0: Hey, man.
1: You know, and the worst part is, like, my parents not even knowing about it.
0: What do you mean?
1: My mom used to work a lot. Like, my mom used to come back, like, late and get from the house very early. So now, like, you know, 13, plus I didn't go to school again. So I didn't like going to school. I had ADHD. Wait.
0: Pause.
1: Yeah.
0: Pause. I need to understand.
1: Oh, this is going to be interesting. You don't know.
0: I need to understand.
1: Yeah.
0: So 13-year-old Tebe, yeah, a.k.a. Jordan.
1: Yeah.
0: Obsessed with basketball.
1: Obsessed.
0: Doing extremely well.
1: Very, very well. Yeah.
0: But the obsession also meant Tebe is not going to school.
1: Yeah. And it was not because I chose it. It was because every time I go to school, I'm sitting there. Sports comes after lunch.
0: That's what you care about.
1: Yeah, I care about being the best in basketball. Like being the best of the best of the best. That's all I care about. I don't want to learn about the plant. I don't want it. Yeah, I know the plant. I know the locus. I know all of these things.
0: Yeah.
1: You know, but this is very, very important. I want to be a superstar. I want to be known. I want to bring joy when I play basketball.
0: And you're saying the folks, or your mom in particular, was, yeah, not aware, mom, that this one is not going to school.
1: No, yeah, she got aware when the school started calling. And they moved me from one school to another, thinking it was the teachers. And I was like, you know, I was scared to tell them I'm not interested. I'm not interested. Because what kind of child is not interested in school?
0: You know? This child.
1: Clearly. Yeah. You'll be nothing, man. You'll be nothing. You'll be selling oranges at the corner. So by the age of, grade five, I was out. I was not going to school.
0: You ended school at grade five?
1: Yeah.
0: That's it.
1: So I would watch TV. I would watch education shows. I would go to school.
0: Were you the only child?
1: No, my sister, I have an older sister.
0: So everybody going, people are going to work, people are going to school, and
1: I'm at the basketball court. I'm at the basketball court alone every day from 7 till 7.
0: You know, we should never ever assume that which we experience on stage explains the person behind that which we experience on stage. And that is why I love these type of conversations.
1: Yeah.
0: Because we can easily go into a whole thing about, you know, comedy and how it's crafted and everything, but who is the person? And this evening we're meeting the person. Tebe Mazibuko, a.k.a. Jordan, a.k.a. J Boogie, is our guest. It's 18 minutes past 9.
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0: We continue our conversation with J Boogie, celebrated South African comedian, a.k.a. Tebe Jordan Mazibuko. What a story of your upbringing.
1: Yeah.
0: Unfortunately, we have time. So here you are loitering at the basketball court or enjoying yourself at the basketball court. You're not going to school. At what point does it click for the parents to be like, "Hey, wena, what are you doing?"
1: I don't wanna make my parents feel bad or, you know, or make them look bad. But they were tired, you know? Like
0: they were tired of you.
1: Yeah. Like they were tired. They didn't know what was going on. I didn't even know what was going on, but the only thing I just wanted to do was play basketball. That was what I was good at. And also, I didn't want to go to school.
0: Right.
1: Yeah, but you know what I'm saying? The
0: reality is
1: I didn't do the homework, so...
0: The reality is that it is not for everyone, right? At what point did it make sense to you why you were that problematic child? At what point did it click like, okay, I am because of this, or actually this is what I want to do more than anything else?
2: The first day I got on stage and I did comedy, it all made sense. Why?
0: How did that happen?
2: Okay. Now, you remember I said it gets weirder.
0: Yeah.
2: All right.
0: No, go weird. You are weird as it is.
2: Yeah. So, while playing basketball, I'm playing basketball, I meet this American guy. And he asked me to come play basketball with him. So I play ball with him and I mess up my shoes. And the next day he comes to me with a pair of shoes, brand new shoes. Nobody has ever bought me shoes before. So I'm like, man, what do you want? He's like, you know what? I'm like, how am I going to repay this? He's like, you need to come to church. Just come to church.
0: Oh.
2: So I go to church. I find out, you know, the tent ones. Sure. Born again. I'm there every day, you know, to pick him up, to go play ball. But he's always praying when I get there. So I'm like, let me try this praying thing. I go inside, I pray, and now I'm used to it now because I come there every day. Now I'm praying every day before we go play basketball. I'm praying. 2 months go by. Now I'm addicted to that thing. I don't curse. I don't drink. I don't smoke anymore. I'm with this guy 24/7. And I started going to church. And a year later, he leaves and I become a preacher.
0: What?
2: Yeah. Then I have to take care. Yeah. Then I was a priest for a couple of years.
0: What?
2: Yeah.
0: When?
2: Yeah. Then after that, cut a long story short. Then we get, okay, I'm a preacher now. Then they bring another preacher to take over from me. But he does not like me. He's from Texas, you know. He doesn't like the fact that, you know, I'm a young black guy. And I got suspended from church for dating 11 girls at the same time. So, I mean, come on. They wanted the blood of Jesus. I was there. I was ready to va. Shabarakantoro tapa. I was a blesser then.
0: It was always going to be a risk to have you on the radio. You know, pause. I want to say this. I was hoping to find a snippet of your work as an introduction for those who do not know you.
2: Yeah.
0: And I scrolled. I went through quite a bit.
2: Yeah.
0: And I did not find anything remotely close to radio material.
2: Yeah, I know. I that's weird because I'm raw, man.
0: Yeah.
2: I'm raw. And because I was brought up by the streets, for the streets, you know what I'm saying? Yeah, I was brought up for people who know, for us.
0: Mm-hmm.
2: You know what I mean? We can be as corporate as we want. We can all be as corporate as we want, but we need to come back home and say, hey man, we've been laughing like this in the hood.
0: Yeah.
2: You know? Yeah. So, you know.
0: Tebe, Jordan Mazibuko is our guest, aka Jay Boogie, comedian. If you've experienced his work, do send him some love. You can give us a call, 086-000-2032, or send us your WhatsApp voice note, 0614-104-107. Mr. Texas comes in, has issues with you as a hip hop loving young black priest.
2: Yeah.
0: At some point you leave the church, I assume.
2: Yeah, I get suspended. And
0: Because of
2: the girls. And then when I come back to church, I find out that there's a guy that in my worship group that's sleeping with his wife, and she's pregnant. And I go back and I'm like, yo, God says what?
0: Tawana is traumatized.
2: And he's like, yeah, you know, you won't even make it in basketball. Because I told him, like, I really want to pursue this basketball thing and acting. He was like, no, you're not the material. God didn't send you out to be that. You are a searcher of souls. And I was like, nah, man, God didn't say that to you. All right, you know what God just told me? He just told me that your wife is sleeping with that guy and she's pregnant. So, peace! And I went out of the church. And that's when I realized that we go to church looking for God, but somebody else that's there, we think that they're talking to God. They're not talking to God. They're making up their own minds and then telling us, and we're foolish enough to, you know, if you want to know God, talk to God personally. Then I left the church.
0: Comedy.
2: Then I started doing hip-hop shows. Slaghees 1808.
0: Ah, you were part of the Slaghees movement.
2: Yes,
0: okay.
2: Yes, yes. So I was the host. I was host of Dungeon Shack. So we had 17 people when we started.
0: Yeah.
2: And it was every third Sunday. By the seventh show, we had 300 people come into the show. And they were not there to listen to the rappers. They were there to listen to the MC.
0: Who was cracking
2: jokes. You know, and one day I just woke up and I said, yo, I want to be a comedian.
0: Let's go back to the American part of what we were going to share. And I must admit right up front, and Tawana knows, our technical producer, the first song I searched for, was it not Pro Kid? It was Pro Kid. Hoping that we can play Pro Kid as part of the introduction. And there is that link, of course, with, you know, Linda and Slaghees and that movement as well. But this is us paying homage to the hip-hop head that is J Boogie.
4: It's Friday. You don't have a job. Nothing to do.

0: The sounds of Zap Mama together with Common and Talib Kweli yelling away. This is just us honoring the hip-hop head side of our guest, Tebe Jordan Mazibuko, a.k.a. J Boogie, is with us in studio. I thought I'd just let you know that I know that you're a hip-hop head.
1: Right.
0: It's also an excuse for me to play some hip-hop.
1: Just once in a while.
0: Once in a while, to be very honest.
1: Yeah.
0: The comedy industry, and I've said to Jay, both on the phone and also off air, that a part of me struggles with understanding, and maybe it's because I'm a huge fan, but a part of me struggles to understand how it is that your trajectory, is not where I believe it should be.
1: Yeah.
0: Is that a fair...
1: It is. It is. And for me, again, like, I put so many people on, and I've actually said to myself, I don't want to be a celebrity.
0: Mm.
1: Yeah, I do not want to be a celebrity because that life is expensive. Mm. You know, trying to show up to every party dressed up like that and that. But again, I'm an honest person to the people who I'm around.
0: Mm.
1: So they kind of feel, eish.
0: Too much.
1: Yeah, it's too much. You know, I remember one time a certain comedian introduced me to Greg Maloke and said, he will change your life. And I told him, nah, I'm going to change his night today. I don't need him to give me freebies. I'd rather do this by myself.
0: Mm.
1: You know, because, like, you can see they were waiting me to kiss his bum. You know, and I'm not that kind of person.
0: Yeah.
1: No, I can't. You know, so, and like I told you earlier on, man, I've headlined everybody's show. Everybody's show, I've headlined it more than 10 times. But again, it's time for me to do me, man. I'm tired of being booked.
0: I agree.
1: I want to book myself now.
0: For someone who might not understand the world of comedy or has not even appreciated what comedy is,
1: how would you
0: I don't know if describe is the word, but how would you explain this world that you are immersed in, and especially for somebody who's still thinking, hey man, what is this thing?
1: Comedy, let me see. All right, if you don't know it, it's like this. As comedians, we get hurt. Instead of crying about it, we talk about it on stage, hoping that we might relate on something and you might heal.
0: Mm.
1: You know, so it's therapy for us. I said it. It's out. I said it. You know, even though it's a joke, I said it as a joke. And the best way for it to get out is through the joke.
0: Yeah.
1: You know, so after I say it, and you realize that I'm not the only one that knows this thing or feels this way, you know. And for instance, I have a gag about how I lost my job during COVID, and my disabled wife got mad, you know. Every time, it was actually inspired by a relationship I was in, you know, where I was working, I was doing everything. And then when COVID came, I was that guy. I was, no, you can't, the grapes.
0: Oh.
1: Got 12. Oh, my daughter, where are the grapes? You know what I mean? But adding that funny part with the disabled woman,
0: right?
1: You know, it got it out, and it became like one of the hits in my shows.
0: The assumption that can be made is that because you guys are funny, because you are ever entertaining us, that is the norm for you, or that you wouldn't have any issues because you're just a funny person. But in understanding how the funny and the comedy is in a lot of ways therapy for you, it makes sense.
1: Yeah. Like, dude, my girl will tell you, man, I'm one of the most depressed people ever. I'm always at home. You'll never find me going out, doing stuff. I'm always at home and trying to practice my craft, trying to come with better jokes. I take this serious. I take very serious. And also, I'm performing in a club every week.
0: Yeah.
1: Why do I need to go to the club? Because I can see it every day.
0: Mm-hmm.
1: That's where the money goes out. And then I'm going to go back there and, you know, so, and also, man, it made me open my eyes in a whole lot of things, like the Matrix itself. I know I'm just saying something, you know, people have said it, but the Matrix itself, people are waking up in the morning, going to work, coming back, going to work, coming back. What's the end? What's the pleasure in living life?
0: Well, I mean, we need to make a living.
1: Yes, right? But it's not your life.
0: Sure.
1: Yeah, it's part of your life.
0: But are you making a living while you are questioning those who, of course, are in that matrix, as you put it, and who are themselves making money? Are you making a living?
1: I'm making a living.
0: You're making a living.
1: I'm making a living. I'm living. I'm in. She knows. Money comes to me easily.
0: Yeah.
1: Money comes to me frequently. I have no problem with money.
0: What is, or what I should say you owe, is you stepping up and doing your one man show.
1: Yeah. And
0: is that in the works?
1: That's in the works. I'm trying to do one, go Mall of Africa. I'm trying to do it end of September.
0: Mm-hmm.
1: Yeah, go Mall of Africa, go Stekenico. And also I'm looking at doing one at Gold Reef City. And I'm also looking for like a theater. So it's those places that I want to do. And yo, man, I'm going to need all the support that I get.
0: No, I mean, you know, the support is here for some of us who are fans. And I know that there are some who are experiencing you for the first time.
1: Yeah.
0: And also would like to know when next you are performing. When next you are on stage, I know that you've got a show coming up with Salesman, yeah?
1: Yeah, with Salesman, but it's in Mpumalanga. That's where I'll be.
0: Mm-hmm.
1: It's on the 31st, I think. And also, same night, I'm also doing Soweto Comedy Festival.
0: Uh-huh.
1: Yeah. Go Soweto Theatre with Kidibone Mlaozi.
0: Nice.
1: That's one of my mentors. That's my mentor.
0: Yeah.
1: And shout out to my mentor, Kidibone Mlaozi, and also shout out to Ronnie Modimola,
0: mm-hmm.
1: The first person.
0: The legend.
1: Yeah, man. That's one guy that took me under his wing and showed me the ropes, you know. That I will never forget this guy. I love him so much. That's like the best thing that ever happened to me, meeting Ronnie Modimola and Kidibone. Yeah.
0: Nice one.
1: Yeah.
0: Your socials, just to conclude?
1: Yeah, at @JBoogieOfficial. That's what it is. At @JBoogieOfficial. JBoogieZA official, everywhere. And if you want to call me, you can just say 10-3-1-1. Call the cops when you see JBoogie.
0: Appreciate you, bro.
1: No, I appreciate you so much. Just to let people, tell people, you know, who this guy is. Don't call me when you see me in the mall, man. You know, when people bump on, hey, I'm like, yo, you shut up, right? But ladies call me. You know how the ladies
0: are.
1: Not every lady. I'm talking about ones with the money. Just.
0: I'm certain your partner understands.
1: As she does.
0: She understands what a problem you are.
1: I don't know. I'm going to hear it on the way. I have to buy a bottle of wine now.
0: Thank you very much, brother.
1: No, thank really you, man. It. Thank you, SAFM. Thank you, guys, the team. South Africa out there, thank you so much, man. Even though we didn't win at the World Cup, you got a winner in me, man.
0: JBoogie on SAFM. It is 20 minutes to 10.
2: In case you missed it.
3: Well, of course, go back to Section 42 of the Criminal Procedure Act. It is quite clear that there is something that we call a citizen's arrest.
4: Yes, but the president has made it very clear that no South African is allowed to ask for the documentation of another. That matter has been clarified. Even the police have come out strongly to say that.
3: Let's deal with the law. Let's deal with the law. Section 42 says a citizen can arrest without a warrant and take that particular person to the police. And that must be done in terms of all the offenses that are found under Schedule 1 of the Criminal Procedure Act. Not once have March and March gone out to apprehend people alone without involving the police.
4: Olani Zuma of March and March, he is the organization's legal advisor.
2: That was National Briefing This Morning with Kathy Mutlatlana. If you're active on social media and love SAFM, we hope you'll take a moment to like or follow our SAFM page on Facebook and Twitter. 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
0: Nationwide, it is The Meeting Point on SAFM. With a few minutes before we wrap up, we do have a time to speak to a number of the issues that we have touched on this evening. A quick reminder of what we've dealt with since 8 o'clock. We needed to give a bit of context to that ruling in the Constitutional Court, where they delivered what is described as a landmark ruling. The city of Cape Town, as well as the Western Cape provincial government, found to have had or to have a constitutional duty to provide social housing in the inner city. This all stems from this decade-long case around the provincial government of the Western Cape selling the former Tafelberg school site, and a number of social housing activists at the time taking issue with that, saying the land could have been used for social housing. It went through all layers of the courts up until the Constitutional Court ruling earlier on today. Also, we were in conversation with Action SA's Michael Beaumont, and they earlier today lodging a complaint with the public protector against Ton Leon's Resolve Communications. I'm sure that's a story that you have been following. This after that interview that John Steenhuisen had on with News 24's Adrian Basson, and really letting out all sorts of issues that has South Africans asking questions, not only around Tony Leon and this communication firm, but also the Democratic Alliance's relationship with Resolve Communications. And then there was that report by the Human Rights Commission, which we discussed, where they found that sexual violence at schools is systemic and deeply entrenched. We managed as well to speak to Bayanda Hatebe, a community activist out in Rathanda in the Heidelberg area in Gauteng, following the unfortunate incident during the course of the day, where during service delivery protests there were apparent clashes between the police and protesters, and one person was fatally wounded, allegedly at the hands of the police. So those are the conversations that we had, notwithstanding the conversation with Jay Boogie as well. These are some of your voice notes.
6: Action SA is just like ATM. ATM's policy is about Ramaphosa, while Action SA is all about DA. Whatever they say, they talk DA, while the other one is talking Ramaphosa. That policy of theirs is stinking, and it's not going to help South Africa. Papedi Pasha, Hamleveleri, Limpopo. Good evening, South Africa.
7: Good evening. You see, GNU, you see DA, they're testing the poison of the ANC. It's money. Where there is money and power, there will forever be those that would want to influence where that power goes. I tell you, as long as you find yourself in government and then you've got power, access to resources, you'll forever be vulnerable to those that would want to influence your decisions. You are speaking to Johannes from St. Chiron. Thank you very much.
8: Hi, Koketso. My name is Monde. I'm from Eastern Cape, Gqeberha. Koketso, I cannot believe that there are African, colored, and Indian people who are still voting for a racist party like a DA, in particular in Cape Town. Everybody can see that party is a racist and they want to maintain the apartheid, or they're still reminiscent of those apartheid days. Thank you. Bye-bye.
9: Okay, so I'm listening to the news now. They claim that the DECO is going to claim for the properties that Nigerians left in this country. If you are not legal in this country, why you run away? And then all the stuff that you get in this country, when you are illegal in this country, you stole them. So what I'm saying is that there are still a lot of foreigners in our country. It's not that everybody's out of this country. Those who are legal, they are still in this country. So those who left their property in this country because they were illegal, they left them all right because at the end of the day, they were illegal in the country. So they stole all those properties. So it's not theirs. So I don't know to whom they're going to make it late.
0: Thank you very much for those voice notes. Another story that you might want to comment on, and we did deal with this yesterday, and the day before, the appointment of Dinapule as the Minister of Social Development. There's been plenty of reactions to it. And earlier today, we heard the Secretary General of the African National Congress, Fikile Mbalula, in that media briefing where they acknowledged and also commended President Cyril Ramaphosa's appointment of Dinapule as the Social Development Minister. Here is what Fikile Mbalula had to say.
10: The appointment of Comrade Dinapule to the National Executive as Minister of Social Development. And we commend the President for his decision to appoint this capable and knowledgeable comrade. We do not dismiss the concern this appointment has stirred, and we understand where it comes from. Ours is a movement in the midst of renewal of its values, its ethical standing, and the trust of the people. And in such a moment, South Africans arrive to hold their leaders to the highest bar. We hear that call, and we take it seriously. To answer it honestly, we must speak not only of a sanction served, but of the work of correction that has been done and that continues. The people of South Africa do not hand down life sentences, least of all where there has been accountability, redress, and correction. Comrade Pule faced a process more than a decade ago. She was sanctioned by that process, and she accepted the consequences. She stepped aside before we even make it policy. She stepped aside. I call it step aside, but she even stepped down from her responsibilities and positions. In government, she was sacked. In parliament, she stepped down. She never served in any structure of the ANC. She disappeared. She did not want to be defined by a mistake in the time. She went back to the ground and worked to uplift thousands upon thousands away from the landline. That is what accountability looks like.

and the ANC saying that a lot of work has been done, and we can draw from as a country the person of Mamdina Bule. That is where we leave it for this evening, and it is always good to remind ourselves of those who came before us, particularly those who have left behind music for us to ponder on. And one such is a person that I forever celebrate. That is Moses Taiwa Molelekwa. And here's one of his classics, Finding Oneself. Good night.

0: Thanks, Koketso, and the team. Top stories at 10. Nigeria acknowledges immigration laws of other countries, and 100 million rand Mpumalanga education fraud case postponed. Good evening, I'm Kolofelo Defo. Nigeria's Foreign Affairs Ministry says while it recognizes the importance of promoting free trade across Africa, it believes that immigration laws of different countries should be respected. This comes as several countries, including Malawi, Zimbabwe, and Nigeria, assist in their return of their citizens amid protests against undocumented immigrants in South Africa. Ministry spokesperson Kimiebi Ebienfa.
1: We want to promote African unity, we want to promote collective development in the country, but that does not mean that nationals from a particular country will move to another country and remain there illegally. There are processes and procedures established in every country for you to legalize your stay. The Nigerian government strongly believes in that.
0: The International Relations Department, DECO, says it will thoroughly evaluate the issues raised by Nigeria regarding compensation for properties abandoned by its citizens during protests against undocumented foreign nationals on Tuesday. Nigeria says it has advised its citizens to document the details of the assets they left in South Africa as they returned home ahead of the protests. Nigeria says all claims will be verified before a formal request for compensation is submitted to the South African government. DECO spokesperson Crispin Piri.
2: Each case will be looked at on a case-by-case basis. We have a very robust judicial system where individuals would want to bring particular claims. We do trust that our judicial system will be able to process those and see them to their final conclusion. Where people are calling for compensation and damage has been done, that has to be assessed. That has to be looked at. We have to understand what the facts are, what were the circumstances, where did this happen, and then due process should follow.
0: In related news, KwaZulu-Natal Premier Tami Ntuli says coordinated policing helped prevent a repeat of the July 2021 unrest during Tuesday's protest against undocumented immigrants. Ntuli says police, supported by different stakeholders, helped ensure that most of the marches remained peaceful. He says 20 marches took place across the province. 10 were completely peaceful, while the other 10 recorded isolated incidents that required police intervention. Ntuli says 51 people were arrested in the province for alleged looting and other criminal activities during the protests.
3: There were individuals who sought to exploit the moment to hijack the peaceful character of these marches for criminal and destructive ends. We condemn this unreservedly. These individuals do not represent the will of those who marched in good faith, and they will face the full weight of the law. Criminal opportunism, dressed as political protest, will find no shelter in this province.
0: The Pretoria North Magistrates Court has sentenced Zimbabwean national Dorosi Bande to an effective 131-year direct imprisonment on charges including two of rape and robbery with aggravating circumstances. It further ordered that the 27-year-old only be deported to his country of his birth on completion of his sentence. Delivering sentence, Magistrate Peter Nell said Bande did not show remorse and described his conduct as monstrous. NPA spokesperson Chokofajo Makudu says Bande committed his crimes between 2018 and 2021 around Pretoria North.
4: For this period, he targeted 10 households and raped two women. The NPA reiterates its unwavering commitment to the relentless prosecution of crimes against women, children, and other vulnerable persons, ensuring that justice is pursued without fear, favor, or prejudice.
0: And finally, 27 accused who are charged with fraud and corruption at the Mpumalanga Education Department, amounting to 100 million rand, have appeared briefly before the Nelspruit Magistrates Court. They were arrested in February during a takedown operation led by the Hawks. The arrest targeted an organized network that allegedly siphoned funds through inflated contracts, substandard services, and billing of unrendered services for school maintenance in the 2018 2018 to 2019 financial year. The accused include 9 government officials, 14 service providers, and 4 private individuals. The court has postponed the case to the 27th of this month for further docket disclosure. The accused are all out on bail. Recapping the top story at 10, Nigeria's Foreign Affairs Ministry says while it recognizes the importance of promoting free trade across Africa, it believes that immigration laws of different countries should be respected. Final updates at 11 for SAFM News. I'm Kolofelo Defo.
5: 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Nightfall on SAFM with John Gerica, 10 p.m. to 12.
6: Hello, welcome to the show. It's good to be along. Wow, headphones are loud. There we go, that's better. Finney's pushing the buttons today. Brad Ben is producing the program. He's taking your calls, 086-000-2032. You can send a WhatsApp voice note as well, 0614-104-107. There's sport on the go again. It's one of the joys of these late night sporting events is I get to watch them while I'm working. So South African women up against England at the moment. England are in charge, unfortunately. I hated to bring you some bad news. England scoring 169 for 5 in their 20 overs. In reply, South Africa 79 for 3 in the 13th over. They need 91 runs or 48 balls. A bit of a tough ask. Laura Wolfart out for 17. Tamsin Britt's not out on 44. Dirksen scored 3, Cup scored 5, Sune Luse is still there on 2. There been a couple of whites and buys as well. 79 for the loss of 3. Earlier it was Mlaba and Ishmael who took 2 wickets each. Marizane Cup picked up a wicket. 75 by Siva Brunt off just 47 balls. Really the difference. But I guess Heather Knight as well scored 58 or 47 balls to give England that 169 for 5. South Africa, as it stands, 79, make that 80 for 3 in the 13th over. I'll keep you up to date with that. Also, second half's just started between Spain and Austria at the World Cup. FIFA Men's World Cup. What's the official title? Although the website I'm using is calling it a World Championship. It's not. It's the World Cup. Spain lead Austria by 1-0. Or it doesn't matter what it's called. Spain are playing against Austria. Spain lead by 1-0. 1 o'clock tonight, Portugal against Croatia. And at 5 o'clock in the morning, Switzerland against Algeria. So you can go and have a little snooze. You wake up at 4. It's fine. You can do it. Wake up 4:45. Wake up 5. I mean, what are you going to miss in the first? There's going to be anthems and things. But anyway, Spain lead Austria by 1-0. How's it? Welcome to the show. It's good to have you along today. As always, we have we're doing politics today, Benzitos, and we're doing politics and Rastafarians. I think you couldn't try and be more different these 2 hours. First 2 hours, we're going to talk about the DA and its factionalism, although there's a bit of a naughty headline here. Did you write this headline? DA factionalism laid bare as Jordan Hill Lewis tightens grip on party. Tsepo Matseba, our regular spokesperson that we speak with when it comes to the DA, especially with the DA's reputation as well. We're going to get an overview. We'll see what this cabinet reshuffle means. We're not going to talk about the ANC positions unless you want to. If you want to talk about a liar who has been put in charge of social development, then by all means, you are welcome to have that conversation. Don't understand how it's been allowed. I don't think anybody except very few ANC supporters are happy with that position. But anyway, so we'll talk about what it means for the Democratic Alliance today. There's a couple of issues there. We'll talk about factionalism and leadership. We'll talk about brand impact because we are talking to a managing director of reputation first. Looking ahead, the electoral consequences. Also, will they be stronger or weaker with the DA? So that's our first half of the conversation. Then we will stay with the cabinet changes. We're going to talk to Matthew Parks, regular guest on the show, parliamentary coordinator for the Congress of South African Trade Unions. We'll talk about what these movements have been. Big words, integrity, accountability, and then there's Dina Pule. So we want your comments then on those changes. Stability in key departments and service will be the big headline, but we will talk about Dina Pule. The bigger picture, workers, economy, and accountability, because obviously we're talking to COSATU, so we'll see what all of that means. But my biggest issue is just social development. It's probably one of the most important p- positions to have in South Africa. It's all those things that creates crime. We keep getting told it's not just the police. It's this: if you had better social development, then there would be less crime. And go and put a liar in there. It makes no sense. You need somebody who cares. You need somebody who's good at their job. You need somebody who can make change. Right? That's what you want. You don't want somebody who's going to lie to Parliament, then have to apologize later. I don't understand it. But that's the conversation we're going to have. 086-000-2032 is the phone number that is always available. 086-000-2032. And you can also send us a WhatsApp on 0614-104-107. Ben, I'm just thinking now, weren't you supposed to wear a Speedo for something? That's if Bafana won in the second round. Was that right? In the first round, in the first knockout. Okay. No. I think the deal was that if Bafana beat, who did they lose to? Canada. Then you would come in your Speedo. So you're lucky. He's using excuses about it being too cold or something. There's no such thing. If you lose a bet, you lose a bet. But yeah, they didn't beat Canada. Quick update. England or South Africa are 84-3 against England. Can't read those numbers. Those numbers are miles away. Why do they make the numbers bigger? I feel like my dad. South Africa 85-3. They are chasing 170 to win. They need 85 runs of 39 balls.
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8: The director of rugby at St. David's Marist Denanda, Etienne Finn, a man who needs very little introduction. Just give us an indication of how's it been so far, because the excitement has been palpable.
9: Some incredible rugby from the last game on Monday, being between the Golden Lions Invitational 15, a group of youngsters brought together by the Golden Lions Rugby Union, playing against Eton College from the UK and winning without one practice, which was fantastic.
8: Wow.
9: It's just been great, eh?
8: Just give us an indication of how many players we're talking about and how many teams have been participating and the number of schools involved, because it's a huge numbers in terms of a school rugby festival, which is fantastic.
9: There were just under 1,000 boys in the college space and around 200, 220 in the prep. So all together around 1,250 or just under. So it's an incredible amount of boys brought together from throughout the country just to celebrate rugby.
7: Top Sport on SAFM. Let's get talking. This is SAFM Nightfall.
6: Democratic Alliance is facing renewed scrutiny over this cabinet reshuffle within the government and national unity. The shake-up, driven by the new party leader Jordan Hill Lewis, has not only reshaped the DA's position in government, but exposed deep internal tensions as well. High-profile changes, including the demotion of former leader John Steenhuisen, the removal of several deputy ministers, have raised questions about whether it's a necessary reset or a consolidation of power within the party. What does it mean for the DA's brand, its internal cohesion, and its credibility with voters, especially ahead of the upcoming local government elections? Regular guest to talk about brand management is Tsepo Matseba, leading voice in strategic communication, reputation management, with extensive experience advising organizations on public perception and leadership narratives. Good talking to you again, Tsepo. How significant is this reshuffle in political and reputational terms?
10: Good evening, John, and thanks for inviting me. I think it's an important moment for the DA, I think, it politically, because it brings us to a key question: whether this is a factionalism or decisive leadership. And the answer might be more that it is both, but that these two issues operate maybe at different levels. So when you look at it, operationally, it's decisive leadership. Even if Jordan Hill Lewis is a new leader, he does have the right to assemble a team that he truly believes will take the party forward and that will deliver, especially towards local government election that will be heavily contested. I think politically, it carries some hallmarks of factional politics, because the former leader Steenhuisen has really openly alleged a broken agreement, and he has publicly questioned the motives behind the decision. So this is a story that is no longer about, I think, cabinet deployment. It is about trust inside the Democratic Alliance.
6: It's interesting what you say. Because if it is factionalism, that faction, or Jordan Hill Lewis's faction, if you want to call it that, has won democratically, and now they are just putting their people into the right places. Is that not very ANC, though? Which we criticize the ANC for? Maybe I put that the wrong way. Is that not what we criticize the ANC for?
10: It's probably what the DA has for the longest of time criticized the ANC for, that they would deploy their own people, that you go to sleep at night and you wake up in the morning, you have a new cabinet. And this is exactly what happened here. Even though President Cyril Ramaphosa said, you know, the president has the right and the constitutional right to appoint and dismiss ministers and cabinet. But he actually has no full control here, even though he constitutionally has the right. But the party does have influence, because you can't force us as a political party with the power within the government of national unity to actually have somebody that we no longer want or who no longer serves our purpose. But I think they had to strike a deal and a balance, because at the level that of this demotion, it's as good as a dismissal. But I think they behind the scenes there may have been some negotiation, not to dismiss him completely, Steenhuisen, that is, because that would actually make his supporters perhaps angry, and that could make things difficult for the DA politically. Because if he, as a former leader of the party, goes openly against the party and aggressively, you might have a faction leaving the party. And a faction leaving a party can live with votes and support. And that, I don't think it's something that they can afford pain here is about broken trust.
6: We've seen it in other political parties where, and I'm thinking MK and the ANC in particular, where Jacob Zuma took a group of people with him, and he has a group of supporters that he might have taken from the ANC. It could have led to that.
10: Oh yes, absolutely. Because when you look at the South Africa's political terrain, and I'm not suggesting at any point that it can automatically will happen within the DA, but we've seen in how organizations like COPE, the EFF, and now the MK party have taken votes from the ANC and weakened it. And similarly, you've seen people leaving the DA to form a party like Action SA, which has also significantly dented, I think, the Democratic Alliance, and maybe some of the supporters came from elsewhere, but it's a significant impact, and I don't think the DA at this juncture can afford a breakaway, and so they're trying to consolidate power, but also to appeal to the core DA voter base, DA population, that we are a party that stands for these values, and it looks like Steenhuisen was just a bit too close to comfort with the African National Congress.
6: What does it say that Cyril Ramaphosa approved all of the proposals?
10: I think it must have been a very difficult issue for him, because I don't think that the ANC is in a, and if you take it now at that level at Luthuli House, I don't think they're in a position to seem like they're endorsing the DA, because the DA has not changed on fundamental policy differences with the ANC. That's where it is. So it must have been a very a difficult pill for him to swallow, and a difficult pill for the ANC to swallow, because they know now. And what it says is simply that the ANC's power base is gone. So they're no longer in charge. It's very, very, very clear. It's explicit. And I think it strengthens, when you look at it soberly, it strengthens the DA's position that they are taking a posture, they are taking a particular direction that they're taking, through which they're taking the party. But they're also saying, you know, in this local government election, in the next level of GNU, we are going to be stronger, and we are not going to bend down on the minimums that we expect. So whatever agreements that are being made here, President Cyril Ramaphosa is not entirely in power at that level of negotiation, that this is truly a negotiated settlement.
11: Yeah, but does it also show just how keen Cyril Ramaphosa is to keep the GNU going? Because he could alienate the DA and alienate DA voters as well, or maybe alienate some ANC supporters and the markets, because the DA always say they running the markets. It's all very confusing. My question is more that what does this show from Cyril Ramaphosa and his willing to appease the DA?
10: Yeah, I mean, he is he has his own as an individual leader, and perhaps some of his supporters. He's carrying a challenge. He has an ANC that is facing pala-pala with him, but that can't say we are with you in pala-pala openly. Some of them are beginning to say, but pala-pala is not our matter; is your matter alone. Mm-hmm. So he has that challenge, and he needs support. To a certain extent, so that he can stay in, he goes through this transition. I think President Ramaphosa still pretty much appeals positively to investors. He gives them a degree of, and I think investors and markets, importantly, give them a degree of predictability, because he can, he has demonstrated that he can hold fort in terms of keeping an ecosystem, an economy as sophisticated as South Africa. He keeps attracting these investments through his investment conference that he holds, where investors come from all over the world to put in pledges, and domestically the black industrialists continue to support him. So he still has that appeal. So that can't be the exclusive reason that the DA, or the main reason the DA and this. I think it's really truly about the fact that he doesn't have the power at the moment, nor does the ANC. The GNU is shaky, and the contest, the main contest post local government elections, really is about who is willing to stand ground in terms of their supporters, and who can grow the most so that they can have more power and more seats in the discussion about the DA. It's about power, really, and the ANC doesn't have that power at the moment.
11: Talking to Tsepo Matseba, he's a brand reputation strategist. Give us a call, 086-000-2032, if you want to get in on this conversation. You can send us a WhatsApp voice note as well, 0614-104-107. Let's talk about factionalism within the DA. In fact, there's some say that it exposes deep factionalism. How do you interpret it?
10: Yeah, I mean, when you listen to Stuart Hazen's narrative about communication company that was influencing decisions, perhaps led and inspired by Tony Leon, former DA leader. It tells you that there are very, very strong factions within the DA, and I think Gordon Hill-Lewis, as a leader coming into this space, is trying hard to entrench himself and demonstrate that he's taking the party in a particular direction. But to do that, you can't surround yourself and seem to put people in senior positions and senior roles who are supportive of the old group, if you may call them. And so I don't think they anticipated that the kind of decisions that he would be willing to take. I think the old factions, if you may call them, or the entrenched DA factions, if you may call them, he took them by surprise. But the risk that he's taking is that he could be alienating people who still have a lot of influence in the DA's party machinery outside the party, the people who sponsor and support the DA, but also ordinary members at a, if you may want to call them, branch level, who support the DA, that they may be frustrated with the optics that they are seeing, and it will take time to shift their perceptions in the right direction. He may be appealing correctly to the farming community, but the DA as a holistic ecosystem is beyond just the farming community. We know that yeah. It appeals to a metropolitan area in Gauteng, metropolitan area in the Western Cape, and that those areas, those people can't be taken for granted. In their opinion, so it's a risky situation that they find themselves in. I think they're taking perhaps what they may think is a calculated risks, but I think politically there are some miscalculations that they're making.
11: Let's go to calls. Let's go to Joe in KwaZulu-Natal. What do you want to say tonight, Joe?
12: Well, I'm just going to be very short. Your guess there isn't because the president Ramaphosa completely compromised already, even before the Constitutional Court ruled about the Palapala Tarara. Thank you.
11: What you're saying is you compromised because of the Palapala ruling?
12: Not only because of that, even before that.
11: Yeah.
12: That's my question.
11: What in relation to what were the DA's decisions?
12: No, he's weaker than the DA now, to be honest.
11: All right, let's see what our guest has to say. Tsepo, is the president compromised?
10: Oh, I think, look, where the point is making is the listener is making is similar to what I'm raising earlier, that the President Cyril Ramaphosa and the ANC are not in the controlling, they don't have the absolute levers of power. They have to work and cooperate with what they can. And in this specific instance, is the DA, because they are avoiding to go into conversations with parties like the MK Party and the EFF for various other reasons. And so all that they have really is the Democratic Alliance to stay and enjoy the power that they have. So it's correct to say perhaps the leaders of the ANC, and mainly President Cyril Ramaphosa in this instance, does not have the right level of negotiation power, and therefore he finds himself in a position where he has to execute these decisions, because otherwise he would be simply defying a key partner in this government of national unity. Yeah. And if they withdraw, we don't have a government, and that may create more problems for us, not only politically, but also economically as a country, where we might have a month of instability.
11: We're going to look ahead to electoral consequences in a moment, but how important, from your perspective as a reputation strategist, presenting a national image to voters? Because this could be seen as decisive leadership, the DA taking a decision, and this is the way that leadership could be. That's what the PRs are going to spin this as, right?
10: Yeah, I mean, their story is that this is centered around performance, and that, performance issues had led to this specific decision. But we don't have to have a lot of qualifications and expertise to figure out that it's not just about performance, especially when you hear the immediate reaction from John Steenhuisen. Mm-hmm. But importantly, what it does is, and I'm not seeing that coming through at the moment, it gives the DA a communication challenge that you've now got me demoted to Deputy Minister in Trade, Industry and Competition. That's fine. I'm no longer a minister in cabinet, which is a senior role. Mm-hmm. But I'm saying these things about you and I'm challenging you in public. Now, do something about it. So he's daring them. And they are not coming through to say what now from here is their position, and maybe that is still part of the discussions behind the scenes before they formulate a position. But it's a very, very difficult conversation and narrative place that the DA is in, because there are two sets of stories that we're hearing. And if those two sets of stories continue, it means that those who are so empathetic and sympathetic to Steenhuisen, their views will continue to be canvassed. and those who are pro this performance-based outcome mm-hmm. by Gordon Hill Lewis will get that support. So now I have two narratives from the same party, because the silence of the DA on where it stands completely on the issue is a dangerous proposition. They have to come out and say Steenhuisen, or discipline him, in fact, so that you know you can't sit in that position and now speak against us. You still serve at our pleasure, despite the fact that you are appointed officially by a president. But without the DA, you won't be in that position in the first place.
11: Is the DA controlling the narrative? And if they're not, what risks do they face?
10: Yeah, I mean, when you don't own the narrative, and I don't think they are owning the narrative at the moment, I think they are battling. To own that narrative, they have to rein in all party members so that they start singing from the same hymn sheet. And singing from the same hymn sheet doesn't mean the party is not democratic, but it means that internally they've spoken and the party has a central position where it sits, and there's clarity about where it stands. So if a deputy minister chooses to oppose the party's views and policy, then you have to discipline him. And at the moment, that narrative, they're not owning it. The risk is that political opponents are likely to take advantage of the gap and accelerate and a campaign and gain more traction out of this. And sort of in PR terms, we talk about riding the wave. So they're likely to ride the wave. But you also allow social media and citizen journalists, citizen analysts, individuals to form their own opinions, the influencers online, and to form opinions, formulate opinions, and drive this narrative of instability within the DA. It's a dangerous proposition. I think they need to be decisive. If they could decide to remove Steenhuisen and demote him to the position that he's in, they may as well just do the whole thing correct and also start talking about consequences if he doesn't toe the line in terms of responding to the party in a way that he's doing openly.
11: Local government elections around the corner. That's the elephant in the room. The DA have announced their mayoral candidates. Do you think Helen Ziller is looking at all of this and going, come on, guys, I just want to become the mayor of Johannesburg?
10: To be honest with you, she's fascinating as a candidate, because of all the people who are campaigning for the mayor of the city of Johannesburg, she's probably one that is in terms of presence and messaging and consistency. She's available. She's out there every week with something. The first minute you'll see her doing a gimmick in a swimming pool of sorts or a pothole, and by the next week she's in a nightclub performing. So she's everywhere. And when you listen to people, ordinary people, black, white, Indian, colored, across South Africa's diversity, they beginning to like her. They are warming up to her people-centered approach. And I think, yes, she might be thinking, this is a distraction. And maybe one way or another, she needs to, she might be a contributor to finding a communication solution, because she is a communicator and she comes from a journalism background. So her insights in that perspective, if I was Gordon Lewis, I would listen to her a little bit more, because she understands how to tell a story and tell that story consistently. Will that lead to winning? I don't know. But I know that we can see that in the Johannesburg, highly competitive Johannesburg mayoral race, she's still, despite her age, people saying, and despite perceptions of repeat leaders, repeat politics, she's a strong candidate, highly competitive. She still has the energy and she's got practical ideas, and that's going to make it interesting. But she also faces some tough competition, especially from people like Herman Mashaba.
11: And then there's the question about Jordan Hill Lewis. Can he run the DA and the city of Cape Town at the same time?
10: That's a very difficult job that he has. It's not the same as running the city of the Western Cape or city of Cape Town and running a national party like the DA, as it has become, are two different, distinctly difficult propositions. If I were him, I would hand over the responsibility for mayoralship. And if I was the DA, we would have a different mayor. in Cape Town and have the DA leader run the party, consolidate support, make sure that their local government election campaign is very, very clear, focused and strategized, and that he's everywhere throughout the country. That's the way to grow a strong opposition or an alternative government. So if the DA was ever going to grow, you need a focused a leadership campaign, a focused team that drives this brand political messaging, as opposed to competing for, because they've got the base in Cape Town, and so there's no gap. That is the biggest opportunity that he would be missing, is to play a role in national government, national politics, and to start also thinking, because one analyst said, you know, and I think I tend to have an agreement with him, that he might be, if he sees the opportunity, if the current leader of the DA sees the opportunity, him and his team might be the key negotiators as to who's going to be the president of South Africa, the next president of South Africa. And that work starts now, and you can't do it when you have a city like Cape Town to run, really. It speaks about local government debates, municipal and metropolitan debates versus national debates. Those are two different things that you can't juggle as one as a hobby and another one as a full-time job. Both are really serious responsibilities.
11: One thing we haven't touched on, Tsepo, and we're talking about what it means in reputation. Sorry, I'm just also watching the Proteas being demolished by England here. I don't want to tell you the score. But talk about the positions, the people that have been put into different places. We focused on John Steenhuisen, Willie Okump as Minister of Agriculture, David Maynard, Minister of Forestry, Fisheries and Environment, Jack Bloom, Deputy Minister of Water and Sanitation. I see he's done a lot of work on social media over the last couple of days. Alexandra Abrahams, Deputy Minister of Electricity and Energy. There is, of course, the question, do deputy ministers do anything? And then we've seen this horrific attack on Yusuf Kassim as Deputy Minister of Higher Education. What do you make of those individuals and the positions that they now have to fill?
10: Yeah, look, I mean, I personally don't have a personal issue against the deputy ministers overall as a principle and a concept, provided that we get them to a point where their work performance-based and they're not silently standing in for somebody else. And you can already see that what has happened here, I can't comment necessarily on the individuals that the DA has decided to place, but I think these are people, the decision was to try and place people who are closer to the current leadership team and its position. And I don't see incompetence in the people that they've placed, even though these are political offices. You need a degree of political willingness, you need a degree of the ability to implement, so that they can also be able to stand in, to step in when a minister is not available. But often what we find is that when minister is not available in one portfolio, they don't put the deputy in charge. They go and ask their colleague in another portfolio to come and step in an acting. So, you know, these roles are negligible, and that's why Steenhuisen's presence in as a deputy is also, you know, what it is. It's almost like a ceremonial role.
11: Mm. Okay, let's wrap it up. Is the DA emerging stronger from this, or more divided than ever?
10: I think the party is currently facing a communication challenge, which may position it as a divided and having like growing levels of divisions, and the distinction will be in the transparency, openness and authenticity about representing the core position and policies of the DA. If you forget your core constituencies, you might risk, because there are other parties are not sleeping. New formations are coming, new coalitions are coming, partnerships and collaborations are being formed, and so it will be a big mistake to forget your core constituencies. And I think Gordon Lewis has the capacity, provided that he's willing to take South African voters of the DA and supporters into his confidence by clearly articulating how he's going to handle this perceived two centers of power between him running the party and his role in Western Cape, in Cape Town specifically, and importantly, how he's going to juggle facing out the previous leaders without losing the constituencies that they led. And think that's important, because you can't give the middle finger to past leaders in a way that also alienates their constituencies, because then you are harming the party and the brand and its future.
11: Tsepo Matseba, thank you very much. Brand reputation strategist and the managing director of Reputation First, telling us what he thinks about the DA and the Jordan Hill Lewis's decisions. You can call us on 086 000 2032 to get involved in that conversation. I see a couple of voice notes that come through as well. 0614 104 107. Quick sting, and then I'm going to give you a sports update.
13: Call us on 086 000 2032.
14: Let's get talking. This is SAFM Nightfall.
11: England have beaten South Africa in the second semi-final. I'm just going to wait for confirmation of that score. In fact, they've won by 40 runs, so a bit of a thumping there. England beating South Africa, advancing through to the final. They'll meet Australia in the final. It's a big final, that. England winning by 40 runs against South Africa. South Africa finishing or getting knocked out in the semi-final phase. And Spain lead Austria by 2-0 with 12 minutes to play in the World Cup. Spain 2, Austria 0. Things in the World Cup are going, I guess, the way they wanted. Not the way we wanted South Africa to be bundled out by England. Yep, so England against Australia in the final. South Africa beaten by 40 runs. It hurts. It hurts. Where was the note? Somebody was saying that the England's bowling is too tight. Run rate 17. Not a happy chappy, says Craig in Aberdeen. It's okay, Craig. When we lose, it's just sport. When we win, it's life-changing. When we lose, it's just sport. But Proteas women, top four T20 nation, one of the top four T20 nations in the world. That's all right. Hey, for a little team, they're doing okay. Let's stay with politics for a little while here on Night Talk. Let's talk to Matthew Parks. He's the parliamentary coordinator of the Congress of South African Trade Union. Sticking with these changes to the cabinet, Kasata says it's concerned about these changes made by the president, warning the lack of consultation with Labour raises serious questions about governance and accountability. The changes are being described as adjustments within the GNU rather than a full reshuffle. Kasata believes the process matters just as much as the outcome, especially when workers are affected by decisions on leadership. They've also raised the flags, as most people have, over the appointment of Dina Pule as Minister of Social Development, citing past integrity concerns as well as instability in key departments that oversee jobs and the environment. Let's talk to the parliamentary coordinator for Kasata, Matthew Parks. Matthew, thank you very much for joining us. Kasata, you say that it wasn't technically a reshuffle, still raises concerns. What stands out about the changes? Matthew, are you there? Right, I seem connected on the WhatsApp. Matthew, are you there?
15: Yes, hi John, I can hear you.
11: All right, there we go. What's concerning you about the changes?
15: Well, I think three things. Number one is that there's always been a tradition for government, the leader of the ANC, to consult COSATU as an alliance partner. That's always been the norm, including under the current president, Cyril Ramaphosa. This is the first time we haven't been consulted. And look, I mean, we took it as an oversight. We have, you know, received confirmation from the presidency. It really was an oversight. And one can appreciate that they were overwhelmed with handling the events on Tuesday. But we hope that this will remain an oversight. We hope it won't happen again, because it's important for government to appreciate that workers have got a vested stake in who leads the government. It is funded by workers' taxes. And, you know, working class communities depend upon efficient public services to help uplift them from poverty, to provide a better life and so forth. And we want to see people appointed to cabinet who've got the capacity to deliver and also got the character to lead with integrity, not to let us down. So I think that's the first issue. We are also concerned about resurrecting a minister who was previously removed from government because of scathing reports in the Public Protector and even from Parliament itself in terms of her conduct, in terms of allegations of corruption, of conflict of interest, of her partner benefiting from her department, allegations of her having, well, actually not allegations, she was found to have lied repeatedly to Parliament, to the public protector. And I think for us that's quite concerning, given where we come from, and given that society has got the right to expect the highest conduct from members of the executives. I think for us, that those are the two kind of main concerns. But also we are concerned about the Ministry for Environmental Affairs and Forestry and Fisheries, which within 2 years would have seen three ministers. And we don't want to repeat of the past under a previous president where we would see ministers would on average last about 12 months. And if you don't have a sense of stability and continuity, you won't get much done. 12 months is not enough to draft a budget, let alone make a difference around service delivery. So we also want to caution against a return to the kind of previous culture of musical chairs. Mm-hmm. I think for us, those are really the three concerns, but we are especially concerned about the issue of treading lightly on the issues of state capture and corruption. We don't want to go back to the dark days when it was okay for politicians to misbehave and there was little consequences.
11: So you've called out the Minister of Social Development. If the President consulted you with these names, would you have agreed to them?
15: We would have raised our concerns. And look, the President doesn't have to agree to what we say.
11: Sure, sure. But if he had consulted with you like you want,
15: We would have raised our concerns. We've always raised our concerns before in previous discussions where we felt certain persons were not up to the job, mm-hmm. or certain persons would be an unnecessary distraction. We would raise that and also would motivate where we think the President should look at other persons. But also we've raised issues of principle as well. We think the Cabinet is far too large. It's about 32 ministers. Roughly is about 43 deputy ministers. We would have wanted to kind of see some sort of a signal to society we're going to begin to reduce the size of the executive and really shift resources where it's needed to frontline services. But I think we always try to maintain the issue of principles. We need to have persons who've got the highest integrity, people who society will have confidence in, who don't have clouds hanging over their heads, who've got the capacity to hit the ground running. And yes, we would have definitely raised our concerns about a person who was removed previously from cabinet. Mm. We don't think that politicians have got the right to serve in cabinet. It's not a guarantee. It's not a form of employment. And they really need to build a sense of confidence in society. And I think for ourselves, there has been positive progress in dealing with corruption under this president's tenure. We've seen real progress at Eskom and Transnet, at Metrorail, South African Airways, and the South African Revenue Service. And so when you have this kind of negative headlines, it just distracts from that. It sends a wrong signal to society and it sends a signal to politicians that, you know, perhaps you can misbehave and there'll be life after that.
11: We were just talking about DA factions. Do you think this is just factionalism within the ANC?
15: No. The interesting part, not to the DA, of course, but for the rest of us, is the DA is having to learn how difficult it is to govern, that the things they thought only the ANC had a monopoly on. Well, welcome to the club. Any party ruling government has to deal with the issues of factions, of access to resources, and so forth. That has also got to deal with the reality of having to deliver very complex issues to society under very difficult circumstances with very little time. So that's why we've also put a caution to the DA as well. You can chop and change ministers, but there's a consequence. If you're having a minister every year in the environmental, forestry and fisheries portfolio, there's a consequence because, you know, it takes you and I, you know, maybe 2 years, 3 years to understand what our job really is about. You know, the first year you're kind of figuring out where do I park my car, where's the bathroom, how does leave work, etc. And if you're only having ministers there for a year, what do you expect them to do in a year? These are complex portfolios. There's a lot of institutional knowledge you have to understand. You've got to understand the different role players and the contradictions in the economy. And if you're chopping and changing ministers every few months, what do you expect them to do? You're changing deputy ministers every few months. So we do hope the DA will come to, you know, terms with the complexities that life outside of Cape Town and the Western Cape is a lot more complex. And hopefully they will settle down. But, you know, it is interesting to see that, you know, all these parties, EFF, MK, DA, all struggling with the complexities of being a ruling party. It's not just the ANC which has these challenges.
11: And complexity within themselves. That's what we're seeing here, right?
15: Well, we've seen some white-on-white political violence in the DA the past week. to take a cheap shot at them. These things are difficult. But I think, look, on a more serious note, not to pick on them too much, I mean, society has a right to expect politicians to behave and to focus, rather, that's the more important thing, on service delivery. So political punch-ups, sure, they're entertaining. We all get a bit of a chuckle out of it. But, you know, we have serious portfolios and we have real issues as a society of 43% unemployment, economy barely growing, struggling public and municipal services, crime and corruption, poverty, etc. And we all love a good political joke, but I think all of us really want to focus on how do we take society out of poverty.
11: Okay, let's talk about that, right? Because this is the elephant in the room. There was a joke about a political joke leading into Dina Pula, but I'm not going to do it. It's too easy. But social development is so important. It's everything about, you know, we keep getting told social development can prevent crime, can prevent all these bad things. What is going on in that ministerial position, and why would the president put Dina Pula into that position?
15: I mean, that's the question I think all of us are asking.

0: citizenship. Should not be putting much more, serious leadership without, distractions and drama going with it. If you look back, perhaps the most important minister in this department since 1994 was Zola Skweyiya, and he really led it with, foresight and a vision. He actually helped played a key role in transforming it into this kind of poverty alleviation department, which really uplifted millions of people. So we should actually be putting some of our most, serious leaders there, for lack of a better word, maybe it's a bad word to use, but leaders who can focus on, who have come with a vision, who can really inspire confidence in society and really transform the department. Because we do need to have a discussion: how do we move from social grants to comprehensive social security? How can we begin to shift people from social grants into active employment, to decent jobs? How do we reverse the ratio of people on social grants, which is about 27 million people, towards those who have jobs, which is about 17 million? How do you reverse those ratios? How do you begin to move people from social grants to employment? Can you help them to become entrepreneurs, etc.? We're not having those discussions because we have leaders in this ministry who are forever under siege, forever being dragged to court, etc. So we do need to get it back to a time where we can have a Zola Skweyiya who can really say how to use this as the engine for transformation and for upliftment from poverty.
1: It's good to Joe again. Ben, you're going to have to put Joe on, but Joe's got a comment on this as well. Joe, go ahead.
2: Thank you, sir. It's my question, but unfortunately, a comrade who is in parliament, if the president COSAT, the current COSAT, is for the working class or for the alliance, the Omnibus, ANC, even the SSP, but I'm not talking about the ANC. Is the current COSATU pro the Omnibus ANC or pro the working class? That's the working class.
1: All
2: Thank
1: right.
2: you.
1: All right, Joe, simple question for you there, Matthew Parks.
0: No, look, I mean, well, COSATU is a federation of trade unions, so it's about workers. It's workers organizing themselves to defend their jobs, their labor rights, to improve their working conditions, but also to improve the lives of the working class. So that can never change. It is, by its nature, a trade union, a federation of workers. But we also realize the struggles of the workers are not just about the workplace, not just about your wages and your overtime and your benefits and so forth, but it's also about improving the lives of the working class. And one of the key tools to doing that is to use the political leverage you have, to use government to invest in working class communities. And we've always felt that the ANC, the Alliance, is the best political vehicle to do that. COSATU is not a political party, can't be a political party. And so hence we have an alliance with the ANC, with the SACP, to help use them to improve workers' lives. And we feel those are the best political vehicles to do so. If we look at other political vehicles in society, other political parties, we will not have confidence in them. The ANC has its challenges, and like we're doing right now, we raise those boldly and bluntly, constructively. But if you look at, take a step back, where were we 40 years ago? Well, we were in the very dark days of apartheid. Today we're a robust, very noisy constitutional democracy, but we're a democracy. We've got a good progressive constitution, progressive labor laws. We've managed to shift, 60% of the budget towards investing working class communities. So there are major achievements we've achieved through this alliance. But of course, if we look at unemployment, of poverty, of crime, of inequality, we've still got so much further to go. So for us, it's the best vehicle, but of course, we're not naive or blind to the real weaknesses. And that's why we continue to push, even on this specific issue as well.
1: Talking to Matthew Parks, Parliamentary Coordinator for the Congress of South African Trade Unions, or COSATU. Let's look ahead for a little while, Matthew. Now, unemployment, economic pressures, you've raised all of that. So what should be the priority of these new ministers or deputy ministers? Minister of Agriculture especially, I think, is the foot and mouth problem. Fisheries and the environment, we know what can be. There's jobs and work there. There's people that are being, I don't want to use the word abused. They're workers that aren't being managed correctly there. So what should be the first things they do?
0: Well, I mean, look, I think that the guiding philosophy has got to be to fix the state and to use the state as a way to grow the economy, to create jobs within their particular portfolios. But on the agriculture, I mean, that is one of the major economic tools we have. It's a major source of jobs.

0: It has about 960,000 jobs currently. How do we take it to over a million? And I think some of the good work that the now former Minister Steenhuisen had done was to see how do you increase export opportunities for agriculture. We've had the chaos of the tariff weaponization over the past year and a half. So how to increase new markets for South African exports to Asia, to Europe, to Africa, because that helps to save jobs here. It helps to create new jobs. How do we tackle some of the impediments to growing agriculture, like the price of electricity, access to water, and so forth? How to create new agricultural opportunities for farm workers, for labor tenants? I think for us that those are kind of key things. Even around, similarly around forestry as well, how do we expand the forestry sector as a major source of jobs in Limpopo and Mpumalanga? And again, we need to be ramping up jobs. The fisheries has long been bedeviled with issues. I cannot recall any minister since 1994 who has managed to kind of resolve the long-standing fishing issues about how to make sure we've got greater access to our fishing communities, to fishing stock along the coast, in the Western Cape, Northern Cape, Eastern Cape, KZN. We have major problems of fishing trawlers coming from other countries poaching fishing in South Africa. We have problems of, illegal poaching of pearly marlin and so on, gangs getting involved. So there are really complex issues. And of course, John, the issue of climate change is a major issue. We haven't really given it sufficient attention, if I can say that, over many years. How do you kind of conserve the environment, natural resources? How do you invest, for example, in rehabilitating land? And trying to invest in reforesting, etc. There's an exciting project, for example, with Amazon right now in the Eastern Cape to invest in spek boom. How can it begin to undo the damage we've inflicted on the natural resources for so long, and really have a longer term vision?
1: Running out of time, Matthew. I just want to get your views on deputy ministers, the 1, 2, 3, 4 new ones. And Tipwood didn't mind earlier when we spoke. He thinks they have a position. Do you think deputy ministers have a position?
0: We don't need so many. We don't need 43. We appreciate the need to manage politics, a coalition government, etc. But to be honest, we should have less deputy ministers. We need them with strategic portfolios like finance, like trade and industry, like foreign affairs, perhaps police and so forth, education. But we don't need so many. We need to give them clear tasks because many of them, we don't know what exactly do they do. And we should be investing in deputy ministers as a next generation of political leadership. Often we don't do that. Often we simply use it as for political patronage, which is a wrong thing to do. We should be saying, let's take young people there from different parties, groom them for become the next generation. So we do need a discussion about it, and we need to really say, what exactly is your task? Can we hold you accountable? And there's enough work in government to say to a deputy minister of, police, focus on this, or deputy minister of justice, here's your specific tasks. But then make it known to society so you can measure them accordingly.
1: Matthew Parks, thank you very much. Parliamentary Coordinator for the Congress of South African Trade Unions. Kasato's message is clear. Representation, integrity and delivery matter. In a challenging economic climate, the stakes for government have never been higher. You're with SAFM. Spain have beaten Austria by 3-0 in the World Cup. And England beat South African women by 40 runs in the T20 World Cup that was played at the Oval. It's 11 o'clock.
2: Top stories this hour. Ramaphosa speaks on illegal immigration in DRC and women sentenced for brutal murder of Botshabelo teacher. Good evening, I'm Kholofelo Defo. President Cyril Ramaphosa has reaffirmed the government's commitment to tackling immigration within the bounds of the constitution while safeguarding the rights of everyone in the country. His remarks come after nationwide protests against undocumented immigration on Tuesday. Ramaphosa was speaking during a visit to the Democratic Republic of the Congo.
3: The government of the Republic of South Africa is firm in saying that we have a duty to respect the rights of all people on our continent. And we also have a duty to protect all people who live in our country and ensure that they are not subjected to violence, and ensure that all of us, South Africans and otherwise, respect the rule of law.
2: Ramaphosa says addressing migration requires cooperation beyond South Africa's borders.
3: We will be sending out envoys to the rest of the continent so that we can have proper discussion to discuss the whole issue of migration on a balanced basis. And we've also said that we'd like to operate all countries that may have their nationals in South Africa. The issue of migration cannot be handled by one country alone. We need to work together as African sister countries to address it and find solutions.
2: Nigeria's Foreign Affairs Ministry says while it recognizes the importance of promoting free trade across Africa, it believes that immigration laws of different countries should be respected. This comes as several countries, including Malawi, Zimbabwe, and Nigeria, assist in the return of their citizens amid protests against undocumented immigrants in South Africa. Ministry spokesperson Kimiebi Ebienfa.
4: Want to promote African unity, you want to promote collective development in the country, but that does not mean that nationals from a particular country will move to another country and remain there illegally. There are processes and procedures established in every country for you to legalize your stay. The Nigerian government strongly believes in that.
2: The Free State High Court has sentenced the wife of a Buchabe Law School teacher to life imprisonment for his murder. Police spokesperson Mahlomola Kareli says Halima Miobisi was arrested in Gauteng in 2024 at a residential complex where she had been hiding with her alleged boyfriend. Her arrest followed that of three hitmen, including the brother-in-law of the deceased. Kareli says the 35-year-old teacher Fezile Miobisi died in 2023 after sustaining more than 30 stab wounds. The three hitmen were also handed life in prison, while the brother-in-law received a 20-year sentence for premeditated murder and conspiracy to commit murder. Finally, Western Cape Mobility Minister Isaac Silegu says he's deeply saddened by the loss of 16 lives in this morning's bus crash on the N1 near Dois Refier. Three children are among the dead. Two people sustained serious injuries. The bus with 78 passengers on board was en route from Cape Town to the Eastern Cape. Silegu elaborates.
5: 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And we wish those who were injured a full and speedy recovery.
2: The top story at 11, President Cyril Ramaphosa has reaffirmed the government's commitment to tackling immigration within the bounds of the constitution while safeguarding the rights of everyone in the country. That's all from the news team. Following updates tomorrow morning at 5. Good evening.
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1: Welcome back to the show. Well, not welcome back. You didn't go anywhere. I went somewhere. Well, I didn't really. I say sitting here, and then it's all very confusing. I don't really know what's happened in the last 5 minutes, because Brabin, I don't know why. Why Brabin? To me, that's like such a Durban thing. Hey, bruh. How you doing, bruh? My bruh. Brabin said to me, John, can you please tell our listener just who's playing who in the next round at the World Cup? And I said, sure, no problem. So far, we have Paraguay against France in the next round. Canada will meet Morocco. Those winners will then go on to the quarterfinal. So I'm going to go with Morocco-France quarterfinal. Then we have Spain have advanced. They will play in Arlington next against the winner of Portugal against Croatia, who are playing tonight at 1 o'clock. So what are we looking at? A Spain-Portugal round of 16. Spain-Portugal round of 16. But it's because Portugal didn't qualify very well. Spain-Portugal round of 16. They will play the winners of the USA against Belgium. And I think the USA could win that one against Belgium. Belgium's not looking strong. They beat Senegal 3-2. Remember, they came back from behind. So the USA could beat Belgium and could meet either Portugal or Spain in the quarterfinals. Then we have Brazil up against Norway already. That's going to be a good game. Brazil should win that one, although Norway is looking strong as well. Mexico, England. So the winner of Brazil against Norway will play against the winner of Mexico against England. Both of those too close to call, right? Can we agree? Mexico at home against England, who were nearly shown up by the DRC. There's the altitude. Ben's reminding me, Mexico have that home ground advantage. Mexico, England, Brazil, Norway. Then it's the four that haven't been decided yet. And this is where there are three African nations in this bottom quarter of the group. Argentina against Cape Verde. Shame. Argentina will beat Cape Verde. Although, it's the World Cup, who knows? Argentina, Cape Verde. Australia against Egypt. I feel that Egypt should beat Australia. Switzerland against Algeria. And Colombia against Ghana. So Cape Verde, Egypt, Algeria, Ghana in the bottom quarter of this draw. So we might very well have an all-African quarterfinal. Hey, if things go the right way. Can you imagine Ghana, Algeria, Egypt, Cape Verde? The winners of those go through to quarterfinal. They will play England, Mexico, Brazil, Norway. It's landing up being quite nice. We're all quite critical about all the extra teams that have been thrown in there, but it's keeping things alive. I'm supporting Cape Verde just because I can. I mean, they only have 11 people in the country and they all play for the football team. So we support them. All right, so 086-000-2032. Ben's going through some voice notes. I think there are a couple that he missed from earlier on, so we'll go through those. But it's time for the Rainbow Nation. Tonight's Rainbow Nation, we're talking about the Rastafarians, the Rastas. So let's start the Rasta. Let's see if we get our guest on the line, make sure that that's all up and running. But we're going to play some reggae anyway to introduce you.
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1: Just before we go to the Rainbow Nation, I don't know who's asked this question. Who's it? Katlego. Katlego has asked. When Kuketso always references Tawana and you always reference Braben. So when Kuketso knocks off, does he go with Tawana and his team? And then when you come with your team. Yeah, let me explain how it works. So each show on SAFM has sometimes a group of producers and sometimes just one producer. Because Ben is so good, it's just him, you see, and he produces the show. What does a producer do? In my case, Ben lines up the guests. Ben lines up the topics. We have a bit of a discussion about things, and we'll come up with story ideas together. But I'm this ridiculous presenter. Well, I'll go, you know what I want to do? I want to talk about finance tonight. And then Ben goes, okay. And then magically, we have a finance guest that night. Or I come up with an idea to talk about different cultures across the nation. And Ben goes, oh. And magically, we have people to talk about the different nations. So Ben is my producer. And he and I have, we've got a reputation, or we've had a team, been a team for years. We've worked on the sports show together. He's worked with Vuyumbuli. He's worked with Vuyumbuli when Iguala, he's worked with some great names and now he's stuck with me. What did you do? Although, you see, I could have turned that around, but I'm not going to because there's no ways that the three of us are the same. Anyway, so that's what Ben does. He produces it. And yeah, Kuketso has his group of producers that produce the show. If I fill in, like I'm filling in for Joanne tomorrow morning between 9 and midday, then I will work with that production team for that show. Ben doesn't then produce the national discourse tomorrow. That'll be that producer's show. There are producers that work with Sakina. There's producers that work with Ashraf. It's the same producers stick on the show. And if I fill in, then I work with those producers on that specific show. So hopefully that answers your question. Ben produces the show. He comes up, well, between the two of us, we come up with ideas. Sometimes it's Ben's idea because I'm lazy. But if it's my idea, then I just tell Ben I want this. And magically, I don't know how he does it, somehow these guests line up on the radio. Not just any guests, as you've heard. For example, my next guest coming up in a moment is... I'm going to ask him to introduce himself as well, because it starts with the names. The Rastafarian culture is our feature tonight in the Rainbow Nation.

0: All right, turn our focus to a community that walks a distinctly different rhythm, as you've heard. For many South Africans, Rastafari is seen through a haze of pop culture stereotypes. We see the hair, we hear the music, we smell the ganja. Underneath, there's depth to the covenant behind it. Let's head to Judah Square, Knysna, a sanctuary of the faith right here in South African soil. Our guest is Russ Maxey, known as General Auda, prominent voice within the community, stepping past the surface to understand the spiritual discipline, the history, and the liberty of the Rastafari Nation. Russ Maxey, welcome. Thank you very much for joining us here in Nightfall.
1: Thank you, my brother. Give thanks, and even to the listeners.
0: Let's start with the geography. Judah Square, established 1993. Tell us about that.
1: Yeah, man, Judah Square is our Rasta community founded by seven brothers. Before that, we were seen as the Knysna, just as the Knysna Rastas, you know. I started to be Rasta in 1983, so we were still young and fresh. And yeah, it goes all the ways up to now. Yeah, Judah Square was founded in Nekis. Nekis like a ghetto, you know, in Knysna. And just a year later, 1994, we established Judah Square in Khayelitsha, south, you know, heart of Knysna.
0: What's it like living in a self-sustaining communal Rastafarian village in modern South Africa?
1: I will say we are a community within a community, you know, because we are surrounded by our other brothers, African brothers and sisters. So, but yes, firstly, the security, no? I know my brother next to me, before me, behind me is Rasta, you know, and that brings a sense of security. So firstly, security, you know, because that was the original idea, you know, to grow up our kids in a place where we know, you know, they are totally surrounded by Rastas, you know. So the vibe is Rastafari. Yeah, I think it is a bit different from just the, how can I say, a location in a city or so, you know, where everyone do his own thing. This one doesn't care about his neighbor. So, yeah, I think that's the kind of difference that they can spell out.
0: All right, let's try and understand what Rastafari is. I know it from the reggae. I know it from the ganja. Can you explain what being a Rastafarian means?
1: Yeah, you know, Rasta is actually coming from the word Rastafari. Tafari was like Emperor Haile Selassie I in his childhood states. That was his name, Tafari. Ras was a title added as he was grown up, you know, which means head, duke or prince. So he became Rastafari. Or even if you translate the word Tafara, it means creator in Amharic Ethiopian language. So if you put the two together, Ras, Tafari, you become head creator, you know. So that's, and it springs out of Ethiopia, not Jamaica or anywhere else.
0: Okay, so give us more. How did it all begin?
1: Yeah. And also, you know, Rastafari, as it grows, you know, Rastafari end up becoming niggas of Ethiopia, and at the end, the well-known Emperor Haile Selassie, you know. Haile Selassie was his latest title, which means power of the Holy Trinity. So it was just different stages. And like in the early 30s, you know, the Jamaicans, through suffering, through slavery, you know, it is our brothers that was taken away, you know, start to look out for a way forward, because like out there in Europe was like cold and it was like hell. Africa was always the hot place and like home. So the longing was back to home, you know, and the black man Marcus Garvey started to preach in Jamaica about look back to Africa where redemption is near. A black king shall be crowned King of Kings, Lord of Lords, conquering land of the tribe of Judah. So with the coronation of Haile Selassie in 1932 November, you know, it was like as prophecy fulfilled for the Jamaicans, you know. And that's why a lot of people think Rastafari start in Jamaica. But yes, they saw the light, you know, the light that was shining right here in Africa. And yeah, we just took on the name Rasta, like the shorten it for Rastafari, you know.
0: the music, the reggae music, is it that comes from Jamaica though, but it has its origins in Africa.
1: Exactly, yeah, because where the drum beat is involved, you know, it refers to Africa. And our brothers never leave the African beat behind, you know. So that's why there's a song in the Bible, I think it said, by the rivers of Babylon, there we sat down, you know, and there we wept, you know. So it was referring to Africa. So reggae music is unique. It was being created by our brothers out there in the West, and it's like was a combination of ska, rock, old jazz, and it was put together, that mixed, and it became raga, you know. Reggae actually means to the king.
0: Okay.
1: So reggae is actually to the king, you know. So Bob Marley and them, the earlier ones, you know, they actually took it further, and it becomes a vehicle, you know, the message to spread Rastafari. And it doesn't mean those that play reggae, they are all Rasta, you know. It was just a vehicle, but yes, it's unique to Rasta, reggae music, music and herbs, you know, healing of the nation.
0: I'm talking to Russ Maxey. He's from Judah Square in the, down in the Western Cape, as you heard. We're talking about the Rastafarian culture. Give us a call if you have questions for Russ Maxey. 086-000-2032. You can send a voice note as well on 0614-104-107. Tell me about the concept of liberty.
1: Liberty, straight back, is actually a way of life, you know. That's why some call this a religion, but we say, no, it's our liberty, it's our a way of life, you know, which means you have a certain diet, certain way of dressing, hairstyle, you know, that stand out, you know. So if people see dreadlocks, obviously they say Rasta, but again, it's not dreadlocks that make you a Rasta.
0: Mm-hmm.
1: But yes, it becomes like a Rasta symbol, you know. So, yeah, and that refers to like, when it comes to the dreadlocks, it's like we are also biblical people. Number 6 in the Bible, where God told Moses, actually want to make a special vow, we tell him what to do, and one of it is not to cut your hair, the corners of your beard, you know.
0: Mm-hmm.
1: It's like a vow that unto God. So when you see a Rastaman, you must see it's like somebody that took up a vow, you know, to sustain from certain things, you know, and live a certain way of life, you know, that connects again to our liberty, you know.
0: Okay, so let's talk about, so the dreads are because that's a message from your God to say you got to grow your hair. Would there be a reason to cut your hair?
1: Yeah, according to scriptures, it's like when you see a dead or deal with anything that defiles, you know, the spirit, then you need to cut it.
0: Mm-hmm.
1: It's like in the Bible also, it's like you clean yourself and everyone will see, oh, something did happen, you know. You might come across a dead person or, you know, something in his life happened whereby it's like a sign to say a renewal, you know. He did sin and like a mourning, you know. But Rastas, you know, dreadlock is very sacred to them.
0: Yes, because it's, I mean, and they grow long, long, long, and suddenly to see somebody with no hair is quite shocking. And I'm imagining what it must be like for the Rastafarian to go through that.
1: Yeah, yeah, you know, as I said, as the years grows, you know, it's like, not to say titles, but that's how you go up in the rank, you know. And yeah, that's how people also see that, okay, this one is not from last year or, you know, it's coming a long way, you know, because that is... It's how can I say, it's a patience thing, you know. It's how, not a quick fix, you know.
0: How long is your dreads now, Russ Maxey?
1: Yeah, it all depends. If you go to the nature, you know, you find you get bushes. In the forest, you got big bushes, you got small bushes. And it's not always that the tallest trees are the oldest, you know. So mine is, I mean, even shorter than my youths, and my youths, I mean, they become after me.
0: Yeah.
1: But, you know, we are the ones that come in the rough struggle, those from apartheid, whereby the dread was the first thing they, you know, pull at and whatever. Nowadays, it's more easy, and the oaks go nice and stand under the showers, and they go to, I mean, places where they treat them well. So as the older Rastas, you will find, like, you know, the rough dreads, you know, smaller. Some was pulled out of the hair, you know. So, yeah, mine is not like much longer than 30 centimeters, if you can call it
0: Okay.
1: in length or whatever.
0: Yeah.
1: But yeah, that's my crown, and I'm very proud of my crown, you know.
0: I love that analogy about the bushes and the trees, and it makes you think a whole different thought. Well done. Love that. Talk to me about the diet. This is part of liberty, right? You live in harmony with creation. So how does that affect what you eat?
1: Yeah, you know, firstly we said we believe that your first medicine is your food, you know. If you eat right, you won't get sick, you know. But God knew, you know, we will go out of hand. That's why he was create plan B. That's why we have some herbs out there. But firstly, we are very much aware and, you know, concerned what we eat, you know, what we put into our mouth. Firstly, we don't eat meat. Stuff that comes from really parts of animals that have been killed or so, you know. So because we believe that you, not a brother, not a sister, we are, I mean, humans. So, but as humans who are our, who are our neighbors is the animals and the plants. And if you love your neighbor as you love yourself, why shall you eat and kill it, you know? So we don't kill to eat.
0: Something called ital cooking.
1: Ital cooking, you know,
0: Ital.
1: ital comes from a word that say vital. So in you know, we change a bit of the words. For
0: Yeah.
1: instance, we don't love the word of understanding. We rather call it overstanding, you know.
0: Wow, okay.
1: And yeah, word sound is power and things like we don't appreciate things, you know. We appreciate love things.
0: So
1: So we change it a bit and that
0: wait, say
1: makes
0: that
1: it
0: again.
1: like
0: You don't appreciate, you appreciate love.
1: we appreciate love, you know,
0: Appreciate
1: although you
0: love.
1: don't write it with the H hate, but you know the sound you hear, the hate, appreciate. So we appreciate love rather, you
0: Appreciate
1: know.
0: love.
1: Yeah, and there's no weak end for us. We change it totally the opposite. We
0: Yeah.
1: call it strong beginning. Look what happened over the weekends, all the weak things, you know,
0: Yeah,
1: people
0: yeah.
1: killing each other, it's blood, it's accidents, it's bad vibes, it's weak end.
0: Yes.
1: So we say no, it's strong beginning.
0: Strong
1: We
0: beginning.
1: change it opposite. We, yeah, man, strong beginning. We
0: Where does
1: try to make things positive.
0: this language come from? Is it just because it's a relatively small group that you do this, or is it dictated by
1: No, no,
0: somebody? How does it work?
1: no. It comes all the way from the ancients, you know. It's like we are not the first ones, you know. As we said, we always look to Jamaica because it was like our first mothers and fathers. In the 80s, 90s, when we grow up, we were still youngsters in our teens, you know. And now we're also in our, 60s. And so for us, we became now the elders. And the elders, they became the ancients. So the Jamaicans became the ancients
0: Right.
1: now, you know. And those were the ones that were start this lingua, you know, changing some words, you know, to bring up a positive effect in life, you know. Yeah,
0: That's
1: man.
0: it's a very slave-driven thing, because I'm just sort of thinking of Creole in the southern of the states. It's the same vibe. They used a lot of Spanish and French in their conversation, and they've made up their own words. I'm imagining it's also a way of saying something so the slave masters didn't necessarily know what they were talking about.
1: Exactly, yeah, to confuse them, you know. Yeah, in Jamaica they call it like patois, you know. It's like English, it's like, for instance, guan. Guan means go on, you know, but it sounds different,
0: Go
1: but
0: on. Yeah,
1: guan
0: go on.
1: means go on. Guan, guan, go on, you know.
0: So
1: Yeah.
0: it's got definitely has the Jamaican accent to it.
1: Yeah, there's a lot of,
0: Are there Africanisms
1: go for
0: that
1: it.
0: are there Africanisms that are coming in the language?
1: Yeah, definitely, you know, a lot, because, for instance, it's our African brothers, you know, that started Jamaicans. It's not Europeans, you know, it's Africans. So, yeah, they took a lot of African vibration and a lot of Africanism in it, you know, because Africa is the basis, it's the foundation, you know. All the others was just add and top up, and we came with our new, same like with the reggae, you know. Reggae come with a bit of pieces of this and that and that, and at the end it's something unique, you know.
0: I heard such a lovely story, Russ Maxey, and but you can say if it's true or not, I don't know. But I was asking musicians about the origin of reggae, and they said all it happened was they took African music, and then they were on the boats when they were forced to go on the boats, and the boats had waves. So imagine African music is like that steady rhythm, but then you go on the waves, and suddenly you have that wavy rhythm, and that's where the origin of reggae comes from.
1: Yeah, and we will not, how can I say, deny that, you know, because again, everyone have a piece of the puzzle, you know, because all this is like bits and pieces, and at the end, that's why we sit with the picture, you know, and every day we learn. So that part, even I can say, is the first time I hear that,
0: okay.
1: But it makes
0: we'll
1: sense.
0: Have to find
1: it
0: out.
1: Makes
0: yeah.
1: sense, you know. Yes.
0: We're going to come back to the hair. There's a lot I want to find out about the hair, because that's it. But a little bit more on the diet. Unprocessed food. You don't use salt. It's because the body is a holy temple. Tell us about that.
1: Yeah, you know, a simple example. If you know, you take a snail, just put a little salt on it, and see what happens. That slow thing becomes start to move much faster. Not long you see it start to like burn out.
0: Yeah.
1: So, and if you take that kind of materials or the stuff of a snail, it looks like the inside of a body, you know, slimy, soft. So what does salt do to your body then, you know? And yeah, body's not, and nowadays it's no more natural. Those years, you know, every food have its own salt in, for instance, spinach. Mm-hmm. If you eat it raw, you will feel the salt in it, you know? So there's natural salts. It's not to say that salt is not needed, but all the processed things nowadays, you know, it becomes like another warfare.
0: And the hair you were talking about, the one thing you did talk about was the crown, and but it's also seen as resistance against grooming standards. Tell us about that.
1: Yeah, so, you know, most of people ask you, "Hey, how do you do that? What must we do to have dreadlocks?" And then we said, simply throw the comb away, you know, because it's just uncombed hair, you know. And if you don't comb your hair, you know, it's like it knotted, and as it knotted, obviously it became more heavier, and so it grow quicker, you know. Like the comb, for instance, every day you comb and make it straight, so actually you bald yourself. As you get older, you find you have no more hair on top of your head.
0: Yes.
1: Because the comb don't have a stomach, but it eats every day, it eats a bit of you, you know.
0: Right.
1: So slowly they chow it. Come on.
0: But the one thing I didn't ask you, Russ Maxi, was how you greet in Rastafarian. Do you have a special greeting when you meet somebody?
1: Yeah, man, there's a lot of words on. Usually when we start, it was always ahoy and so, but as we grow, we find out in the music, Irie-ites, you know,
0: yes.
1: Good vibration. I'm love to greet in the way Irie, because it fits all over. It might be evening, morning, or no, it's Irie, you know, morning Irie, late afternoon Irie, you know, wherever. So Irie is Irie.
0: Okay, we're writing that down. Irie, it's all these new words I'm learning. So I've got Irie is hello. I've got appreciate love as opposed to appreciate, and strong beginnings. It's the start of the strong beginnings.
1: Yeah, and
0: I
1: then
0: like it. What else you got?
1: Overstanding, yeah, and overstanding. We don't
0: understand,
1: you know. Understand is like oppression. Now I don't understand. No, never.
0: I overstand.
1: I overstand.
0: We got a voice note, 0614-104-107.
2: Hello, John. Thank you, my
1: yes,
2: brother.
1: Yes, I, Rastafari.
2: Please ask the Rasta man over there, what's the relationship between Jamaica and Haiti? Is there any relationship between Jamaica and Haiti? Because I see it's as if their lifestyle is more or less the same. Please ask the Rasta man for me. Thank you.
0: Is there a connection,
1: yeah,
0: Rasta?
1: Give thanks. Yes, I hear him loud and clear.
0: Good.
1: You know, most of the brothers in the West Indies and in the small islands was taken from Africa. I mean, obviously different parts of Africa, you know. But they end up, and most of them took parts of the cultures of Africa, which means drumming, chanting, you know. So not only Haiti, there's Barbados, there's Bermuda, Dominico, St. Lucia, all those islands, you know, you find Rastas. It might be the accent a little bit different from the other, but Generally, you know, they all connect to each other. So I will say, yes, there might be a lot of similarities, you know, between the two countries.
0: While we're talking about that, what is the Rastafarian's view on the continent as being one African continent as opposed to a host 52 countries?
1: Yeah, you know, we were supposed to be the USA, United States of Africa. So again, they steal our ideas, you know. But Emperor Haile Selassie, I was very involved, especially with the creation of the OAU, which is now the AU, you know. And the idea is to have a one Africa, you know, because we are one brotherhood, you know, from Cape to Kairu, we are one. So with all this thing that was happening even now lately, you know, it's heartbreaking because it's our brothers, you know, and our sisters. Yeah. But yes, politics have their own way. That's another thing we don't say. It's politics. It's politics. It's they playing tricks with the people. So is there a system, you know? Sorry to say so. Another word, it's not a system. It's a whole system. So, and we are not part of it, you know?
0: Do you stay out of politics completely as a Rastafarian?
1: Yeah. Politics is not good, you know, because it ends up, you know, envy, hate, jealousy, competition, you know. And yeah, right from the beginning, our brothers, they was avoid politics, but then there was also one great brother, Brother Sam Brown, who tried, you know, he tried those years and he didn't make it big, you know. And since then, there was not really big attempts again because it was look like now it's not for us. But as things develop, you know, we need to also move with the developing of things like nowadays. That's the kind of thinking of the younger generation. You know, they see there's no politics, it's just a vehicle, you know. And we need to use this vehicle because it can take us somewhere, you know, to be out of politics. It's like you're going on a hike, you know. You will also get there, but much slower and longer.
0: Yeah,
1: With a
0: certainly.
1: vehicle much quicker.
0: We're going to go to Mike in a
1: Yeah,
0: moment, Mike.
1: Yama.
0: But you certainly have been involved in the struggle, and I'm just thinking of the music and the culture. Certainly been part of the struggle during apartheid South Africa.
1: Exactly, you know, Bob Marley and them was very instrumental, you know, like get up, stand up, fight for your rights, you know. Peter Tosh is like all those time, you know, Bob Marley. So yeah, those was really not only for us, but for a lot of politicians, you know. I know once Winnie Mandela was said that really reggae music was the one that kept them alive while they was in exile, you know, the inspiration of Bob Marley and Peter Tosh and them. But look now, people don't see us, you know. So which means we was really in a different way part of the struggle, you know. Not really like as they want in the fighting, but in the spiritual maintenance of keeping up the liberation, you know, and our people who stand and fight, you know. So yeah, again, reggae music was very instrumental, you know, in politics, but in a different way.
0: Let's go to Mike in Mpumalanga. Mike, what do you want to say tonight?
3: Thank you, John, for taking my call. Yes, I want to get his view with regard to the order of O.R. Tambo Companion that was conferred posthumously to Comrade Peter Tosh, the late great Peter Tosh. And I also want to say thank you so much to Jamaica for giving us, you know, the most intelligent revolutionary musician the world has ever had in the name of Comrade Peter Tosh. We were highly inspired. I was a student, and our politics was influenced by reggae music, get up, stand up, equal rights, and all those revolutionary songs. Actually, we were highly inspired, and that is why we actually took the route of politics. It is all because of what reggae music did for us. So, yeah, I'm so grateful. I'm so grateful.
0: All
3: And
0: right, Mike.
3: keep
0: All
3: it
0: right.
3: up.
0: Thank you, Mike. Your views on Peter Tosh, Russ Maxey? Russ Maxey?
1: Yeah, man. I'm glad for my brother that came in there. You know, Peter Tosh really, that was the revolutionary one, you know, because on our side, it was like the Churchico one, the revolution one, but all in Rasta. So I will say Peter Tosh was that one because even there was a time that he was made his guitar in the form of an AK-47 guitar, you know, to show that with what do we associate himself with. You know, and his songs was truly strong out, but again, you know, they was very firm on politics and so. But in a way, it's not to say we was rejected. It was just how it was produced and what it ended up in those years. But yeah, a lot of politicians we know they was being influenced, and especially Peter Tosh, he was the one that we can say he was our general in the military. I mean, if you can say so from the Rastas, you know.
0: Let's take a little Peter Tosh music. Let's just take a quick break. Then we're going to come back to the elephant in the room. We're going to talk about ganja after this.
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6: 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Here is the news, read by Patricia Carr. A member of the planning committee of the President's Council, Mr. Nick Tuernicht, has been appointed chairman of the Council's Community Relations Committee.
4: 90 years of trusted voices. 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

0: You're gonna play it. No, you're gonna play it. It's fine.
1: Don't worry, Finny and I are having a conversation here. Guess why? Because it's my favorite feature of the week. It's the Rainbow Nation. You were there, SAFM. We're talking about the Rastafarians. Little Peter Tosh there. We've got a voice note for you because I'm speaking with Russ Maxey, or General Auda. He's from the Jeddah Square, which is near Knysna. We're talking about Rastafarians.
2: Hi, John. Good show as always. Please ask Rasta there, what is the relationship between the Rastafarians and Haile Selassie? And I am told the Rastafarians do not eat meat. Is there any specific reason why they don't do so? Thank you. PSM from Matlosana.
1: I think you've answered those already, Russ Maxey, but just go through them again. Why don't you eat meat and your relation to Haile Selassie?
3: Yeah, okay. And the first one is, you can't be Rasta if you don't accept Emperor Haile Selassie, because Haile Selassie, he is the owner of the name Rastafari, you know. Tafari was his name, as I was said, and Ras was added to his name because he was out of a royal line. So he was Rastafari. So Rastafari is the one that became Haile Selassie, that the world knows as the Emperor of Ethiopia. So it's a straight connection. So Rasta come from Haile Selassie. You can't claim yourself Rasta and you reject Haile Selassie. No, mm-hmm. It's like a Christian can't claim he's a Christian and you reject Christ.
1: Right.
3: And on the second one, you know, the meat eating is like, obviously, no, as we said again, natural liberty, ita liberty. Right in the beginning, God created the Garden of Eden with all the greens and the what, you know. And that was one of the reasons why the people was getting so old, you know, and because meat is one of the destructions of life. Nowadays, you have diabetes and there's a this and a that, and most of them, you will find it is connected of eating meat, too much fat, too much this, because it doesn't digest as quick or as good as natural vibration, you know, in natural resources, you know, fruits, foods, and those things. So, yeah. That's one of the reasons. And the animal kingdom is our neighbors, you know. So why kill your neighbor, you know, if you're supposed to love them?
1: Another voice note for you, Russ Maxey. Let's see what this is. 0614-104-107.
4: Greetings, John. And I greet the elder there, Russ Maxey. Elder,
3: give thanks,
4: please
3: give
4: tell
3: thanks,
4: John
3: give thanks,
4: that there are also Rastafarian holidays, such as the coronation of His Imperial Majesty Emperor Haile Selassie, as well as the 23rd of July, the birth of His Imperial Eye. Said, yes, I. This is Ras Digger. I dig up information. Blessed mankind. See you.
1: Learn something
3: actually,
1: new.
3: Actually, you ex.
1: Yeah, go ahead.
3: Yeah. Yeah, now you're actually extending maybe your questions, and same time you're helping me out already, maybe what might be answered, you know. Yeah, we have holidays, you know, and the two that the eyes mentioned there is actually some of the greatest, you know. The first one, the 23rd of July upcoming, which we as the Knysna Rastafarians, we host it, and it became nationally, it's now internationally because we have visitors already. But anyhow, and then the 2nd November, the 23rd, is the birthday of Haile Selassie. We call it Earth Day, you know, not birthday, because it's your first appearance on Earth. And that was on the 23rd of July, 1892, you know, 134 years ago. So, yeah, that's very significant for us. So it's similar like our Christmas, not the 25 December, you know. So 23rd July is our Christmas. And then you come to 2nd November, which was the coronation day. The coronation means the crowning. And for us, it's very significant because it's like it's a revelation come into operation, you know. Mm. It's like, as you find in Revelation, they said John saw somebody that sat upon the throne that looked like the Son of Man, you know, and he was having a tie and vest on his name that said King of Kings. So 2nd November, Haile Selassie was crowned in Ethiopia with that very same titles, you know. King of Kings, Lord of Lords, conquering lion of the tribe of Judah. There were 72 nations present. No one object or raise his finger and said, no, you can't be, because who is the King of Kings? Who is the Lord of Lords?
1: Can anybody join your celebrations, or do you have to be a Rasta to be able to join those celebrations?
3: No. First, you know, earlier times, it was like strictly for Rastas because of, you know, people was not really sincere with us. But as we grow, you know, it's like we are from the people, we are of the people. So, yes, obviously, people are coming, you know. But certain dress codes need to be observed, you know. It's not like you come to a dance party and with your bottle beer in your hand and a cigarette in the other one, you know. It's strictly, you know, for us special and holy. So anyone is welcome if he observe, you know. So in our 7 days program, always we have a special day always that we call observant days, you know, whereby we allow people to say, come and see, have a little insight, really, what is it about? Because we are not really ones that open ourselves, come in our church and just see and take for a joke, and there you go, you know, you must come take part and be sincere. So that's why it's not like every day you can be in and out there. We have a special observance day. But yes, if you coach accordingly, you know, dress correct and be there with ones that you know, you can be with us the whole 7 days and seven nights. That's what we call it, 7 days and seven nights, because it's chanting and singing through the nights and through the days, you know, having meeting conferences, because it's a time to link up and report, you know, and share and teach, you know, and present whatever we have. So, yeah, it's festive, but it's a holy festive time.
1: Right. Can a white person then, be a Rastafarian?
3: You know, rainbow means rainbow. Haile Selassie was it, until there's no more first class, second class citizens of any nation. So we follow his teachings, you know, and no more devil philosophy. So no racism, no ism, no schism, you know. So, but yes, it's a black foundation. It started up out of suffering, you know. Africa was the foundation. But it just shows the love, you know, the great love of Africans, you know. We share, you know, we share and we care. Right. So, yes, there's a lot of Rasta brothers that is not, I mean, all black, you know.
1: Elliot has just sent this message. He says, reggae music was a weapon Rastafarians used against oppressive white regimes around the world. You won't hear it being mentioned in any form for the crucial role that it played. Must all these great heroes die in vain while we go straight into slavery once again, says Elliot. Long live Jaman.
3: Yeah, man. Now, truly, as we said, you like, it's like a two-edged sword. Reggae music was not only... take the message further, but same time it was like a judgment, you know. It was like a sword that was being pulled out. Like Bob Marley said, you know, you think you live in heaven, but you're living in hell, you know. Rich man's wealth is in the city, but a poor man's wealth is in his holy place. So yeah, reggae music is also a eye opener, you know. It's a teaching. It's a gun. It's food, you know. It's salvation. It's all in one. Bob Marley once said that, hit me with music, you know, I feel no pain. And truly, you know, music is a healing. It's a healing of the nation. Jimmy Cliff said it's a universal language, you know.

0: that bear seed. Ganja is just one of it, you know, not to say it all just circle around ganja, but ganja forms part of it. Then you go there in Psalms 104 verse 14, you say, causes grass to grow for animals and herbs for the service of men. Yes, there's many other herbs, but ganja always forms the herb of the herbs, as there's the king of kings. Ganja is the herb of all herbs. And then you go even to Revelation 22 verse 2, last in the Bible, whereby he said, you know, in the midst of the street, you know, there was that plant, you know, and it bears its fruit, and every month it gives its fruit in its time, you know, and the leaves of the tree is the healing of the nation. Even Ezekiel 34, verse 29, he said, I will give you a plant of renown and you will suffer no more hunger. What is that? For us, it all bounds back to ganja. Ganja is for us, everything is a healing. It brings food. It can bring you clothing. You know, you can build a house with it. You can fly on it because you can make fuel out of the pups, building material. So many things, you know, and now with the research that people do, they just find more and more. And in the beginning, it was, hey, Rasta, you crazy. When you smoke this, you talk everything. But now they do the research and it match with all our talks. Mm. And there's still much more. But still, they keep us under pressure, you know. They want to make us understand while we overstand long time, you know, and we will never understand, you know, because we know that's the healing. That's the one that can create jobs. 2 years back already, the president started to talk about, hey, this is the new thing. But, you know, we're still stuck there. We rather see new developments and big shops and big ganja leaf signs where it was never in the middle of the street. But behind the counter is not the Rasta man that benefit.
1: Sure.
0: The Rastaman just continued the old traditional ways on the streets, which did work for us, you know. And for them, it's illegal. But trading, it's an old, old story, you know. That was the first thing that people that brought people together over the world, trade. So we are not dealing, you know. We don't deal in no drugs. We are trading, you know, and it's our right, you know. So for us, nothing for us without us, you know. They cannot make laws for us and things, and really they don't have our input. We smoke it, we use it, we drink it, we can tell them what. So it's our thing, it's our green gold, you know. This is really the last gold rush, this one, you know.
1: Right.
0: And still they want not us to have the full benefit, you know. We don't want benefits, man. We are shareholders.
1: You're deeply rooted in one love. It's everywhere. You said it a couple of times as well. What's the one truth that South Africa needs to understand about the community contributing to peace and social cohesion?
0: You know, a lot of them, they judge the book by the cover. They see a Rasta and they associate them with dirty drugs and all those. Yes, we know. There's those ones too, but it also shows us that really Rasta is very low, but he's actually really very high because it was the king of kings. So it's a great connection to the lowest part of the earth, to the highest. So that's why we don't feel bad when people say, ah, dead here, you dead and you dead. We know we are not, but also we are very much connected to those ones that must be really taken care for, the real vulnerable people. And actually, those are the ones actually at the mercies now. You know, everyone look with scorn eyes to you if you are back or ask and what. But we need to really open our hearts and share.
1: Mm.
0: So Rasta is really those ones, you know, that stick to those people, you know, and show the world that, no, we are very low, but truly very high, you know. And all the others are in between, you know. So we can squash and squeeze them if we want.
1: What sort of resilience do you need to be able to maintain your identity? Everybody's mislabeling you, as you say. There's the millions of years or hundreds of years of history. How do you stay so resilient in these tough times?
0: Yeah, man, our faith is based in the Most High, man. You know, it's a weep not, fret not thyself because of evildoers. They will be soon cut down like grass, you know. And that's what's happening. You can see in the government levels what is happening now, really. You know, everything is scattering and breaking and, you know, falling apart, you know, while we still stand out there and said, yes, man, Psalm 23, although we go to the valley.

0: of the shadow of death, and I shall fear no evil, because I only trust in the Most High. You know, we don't believe in a God. We know our God. We know who He is. And people still say we are confused, you know. They are still looking. We know, you know, and He's here. We don't wait for somebody that must come from the sky, you know. There's no pie in the sky. He's right here with us, you know. He revealed Himself. He was being crowned in front of the whole world. He held up, set up the United Nations. He was the one that made crumble the League of Nations, you know, 1936. Haile Selassie was on the podium, cry for the freedom for poor people. That time with the invasion of Italy, you know, but it went to death. Yes. So similar for us, it was like Christ was being crucified again in a modern time, you know. The world was sitting there, you know, saying nothing. And Haile Selassie said, what must I take back to my people? It's you today. I mean, it's us today, but it will be you tomorrow. What follow after that? World War II, you know. So if the world was little, listen to that little man, World War II would never begun. And here we stand again, you know, with that same faith. He said, oh, we know, we don't believe, we know, you know, righteousness must cover the earth as waters cover the seas, you know. And that was our faith from that time, even in this time. So it must, it just make us stronger, you know, because it shows that, yes, our God is the God of gods, you know, and He is the Lord of lords, you know, and we don't push people into it or try to make them Rasta. We just leave it and their children will follow. We can see they reject us, but their kids follow it. They buy Bob Marley t-shirts. They buy red, gold, and greens. They support them with their ganja habits. So the world looks green, man. Rastafari.
1: Ras Maxi, I've loved speaking with you. Thank you very much.
0: Yes, man. Give thanks. Give thanks.
1: Ras Maxi, General Auda from Judah Square in Knysna. Hey? I've got a whole last word here where I was going to try and be profound, and I just can't complete. What's the point? What's the point of me trying to say something profound after what Ras Maxi just said there? Words to live by. Have yourself a lekker over. What did he call it? Wait, I've written it down. It's not the weekend. Have a lovely over weekend. I've written it. Oh, have a lovely strong beginning. Finny, have a great strong beginning. Brad Ben, have a great strong beginning. I'll be back again tomorrow. I'm filling in for Joanne Joseph, as I said, between 9 and midday tomorrow. I also have the Midlanga Commission tomorrow. We'll wrap that up for you, and then I will start my over beginning. I'll see you later. Goodbye.
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1: So how do parents then approach a situation by firstly recognizing that the approach for one child should not be the same for the other?
2: One parenting style can be able to help children grow and become the leaders that we all want them to be. Mm-hmm. Every parent should have an end in mind with every child. Okay. What is my end result? What do I envision when I'm raising this child? We have got different children. So that's the first one. And once we've got that, then we're not going to use one size fits all, because we've spent time and we can tell what is it that they feel uncomfortable with. So the first thing is your parenting style.

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My name is Nelisiwe Sibiya, and you're listening to SAFM. To everyone who's abusing women, I really believe that if you kill a woman, you kill the nation. Let's stop and let's support each other as women, because I've heard that another woman's enemy is another woman. 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
1: So after someone says yes, when they really want to say no, what emotional psychological patterns tend to show up afterwards?
2: When you are a kind person, you are giving from a place of fullness. You are, you know, giving from a place of no expectation. So I don't give you my yes because I want to be validated by you. I want you to always be excited for me. But I give you from a place of wholeness. So say, if today my response to you is a no, it's really from a place of wholeness. It's really from a place of kindness.
0: That was Quantum with Angela Ludick.